Rules are keeping the King family, Stacy's friends and colleagues, and all those whose lives he touched in our thoughts. 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Thank you. Now, please remove your hats for the national anthem. Here to perform the Star-Spangled Banner, please welcome Chicago native Mackenzie Cronin.

0: One more time for Mackenzie Cronin. Now, let's meet the starting lineup for the Phoenix Suns. A 6'6 forward from Oregon, number 3, Dylan Brooks. A 6'7 forward from Michigan State, number 22, Miles Bridges. A 6'11 center from Marquette, number 11, Oso Iguodaro. A 6'4 guard from G League Ignite, number 4, Jalen Green. And a 6'5 guard from Kentucky, number 15, Devin Booker. The head coach of the Phoenix Suns is Jordan Knotts.
1: And so there you have the starting five. And by the way, for Devin Booker, the five-time All-Star, signed a 2-year extension in the offseason, Bill. In the last 2 years of his deal, he's going to make $72.5 million per season.
2: That's all?
1: That is number one in the NBA.
2: Well, not including broadcasters. I know you make more than that. But, you know, this is an interesting time. Again, we're in a rebuild. You mentioned Phoenix the other night. They played, you know, 20-some-odd players, but no one really played more than 15 minutes. And I have a feeling the Bulls are going to have kind of a similar situation where you're going to try and get as many guys in the floor and get different rotations out there on the floor to see who plays well together. And Tiago's already talked about this season that they want to run, they want to push the ball up, and they're going to have to go deeper. You're going to have to run. And he actually said 10 or 11 guys night in and night out to have guys playing and keep the pace that he wants to play and the defensive energy at the other end. There's a lot of teams out there in the past, Charlie, and you know this, where guys, they run the floor, but they don't give energy on the defensive end because they want the ball back to score. So it's almost like they want the other team to shoot the ball as quick as they can so they can go back down and get another shot at the other end. But they want to have much more of a balanced game here with the Bulls as they grow the culture here in Chicago.
0: And now, the starting lineup for your Chicago Bulls. A 6'8 guard from Australia, number 3, Josh Giddey. From North Carolina, a 6'10 forward, number 8, Caleb Wilson. The man in the middle from Maryland at 6'9", number 25, Jalen Smith. A 6'3 guard from UCLA, number 24, Norman Powell. From Chicago, a 6'10 forward, number 14, Modest Bouzelet. That's the starting lineup for your Chicago Bulls.
1: All right, so Jalen Smith gets the start tonight in the middle for the Bulls with a very thin front court now that obviously the likes of Claxton sideline. But, Bill, there is a player that I'm intrigued about, and I've heard nothing but great things about him. And his name is Tobey Awaka, the rookie, 6'8", out of Arizona. This kid, and he is a kid, is an offensive rebounding machine. He is physical. He is tough. He is not afraid to mix it up. We're going to see him tonight.
2: I think we will. There's been a lot of hype around his name right now. Again, a little bit undersized, but yes, he's an offensive rebounder. Uses his body very well. A guy that I played with, Dennis Rodman, again, 6'8", 6'9", but was able to get rebounds because he hustled and worked and put himself in position to get the ball. And this is one of those guys that can do that. And he has had much success in his college career, and they're looking forward to having that here in Chicago. So they want to get a look at him right away and see if he can continue that here now.
1: The official sports tonight's game is signed by the NBA in its 33rd season. Scott Foster, Ashley Moyer-Leitch, also on the floor for the NBA, and Jenna Schroeder, you're number 8 in the NBA, Bill. They are putting a point of emphasis on the separation with the firmness and trying to avoid where an offensive player can create some space with that forearm against the defender.
2: My, how things have changed. Yes, they're trying to get unfair advantage from offensive players, defensive players. they're trying to get the defensive players as much leeway as they can because, in my opinion, players have forgotten how to play defense. And the main area of focus is a stop and flop. How about that? The exaggerated moves when you get hit. The off arm, you can't be as forceful as you're saying. So if you put your arm out just to protect your body, but you got to keep it close to your body, you can't extend it out and push a guy away.
1: Buddy Hield dropping by, the veteran out of Oklahoma, Bill. Yep. Three-point shooter came over from Charlotte. Igodaro out of Marquette will jump it up with Jalen Smith. And we are underway preseason game 1 of 5. And the Bulls win the tip going right to left. Good to have you with us. Wherever you're listening on the Bulls Network, Giddy picked up by Jalen Green, who's playing the point this year. Played only 32 games a season ago with a hamstring injury. Powell comes off the screen and buries the top side three.
2: That's a nice start right there. Come open, make the defense adjust right away, and they did not.
1: Yep, 38% a season ago. 30 seconds in, 3-0 Bulls. Dylan Brooks. Brooks double pump on Powell. The send out on the right wing to Green. Green on Powell. The release 4-3. Nothing but the bottom of the net right in front of his bench on the near sideline to our right. That was a 3-3 game.
2: A tough shot. He had a hand in his face and everything. Still made it.
1: The Bulls a season ago, Bill, went 31-51. They went 18-23 at home. They have not made the playoffs in 4 seasons. But again, Bill, the mindset is let's develop the young players. Giddy with a wraparound dribble drive, top of the key. The swing out to Matas Pizelis, one of 4 players with 100 blocks, 100 threes. The missed shot on the left wing by Wilson. Offensive rebound, Green, and a reset on the clock for the Bulls. Pizelis to the rim with a right hand and layup as he rode Dylan Brooks to the cup.
2: A nice rebound by Smith to get it out and kick it out. An immediate drive right back. Great play by Bezelis.
1: 5-3 Bulls by Deuce. Just underway here at the United Center as Brooks and Dylan Brooks kept it in play. And in the right corner after a missed shot by Booker and Igudara with the offensive rebound, and he threw it away out of bounds. It's going to be a turnover for Phoenix Bulls ball.
2: Well, I like that, Charlie. The Bulls gave up an offensive rebound, which is not good, but what they did right away is they matched up and made it difficult and actually forced a turnover by the Suns because they really had nowhere to throw the ball and got a little bit rushed with the pass.
1: So left full court, Giddy against Green, and the pass recepted by Norman Powell. We got blocked on the play, but that's going to be a foul on Brooks or Booker. And I believe they're going to go to Devin Booker on that play. Mazzellis holds and looks near sideline and play to Jalen Smith. Hit a 5-3 ball game, Bulls by 2.

0: Giddy dribble drop at the right angle. Stutter step. The pitch out. Smith. Clean look. Top side three. Look it.
1: That's a nice play. And that's a good play by Giddy. Got shut off. Really ran into traffic. Rather than just throwing the ball, he kind of came to a stop, pivoted, and threw it back.
0: 8-3 Bulls. In the pass by Booker. Intercepted. Deflection. Powell down the floor to Pizzellas. Pizzellas leans in. No. Put back. Two-handed. Done. Jalen Smith on a step through by Pizzellas initially.
1: And that's a nice follow by Jalen Smith. He didn't crowd Pizzellas. He let him make the move, but when the shot went up, he crashed the boards.
0: 10-3 Bulls. They have reeled off a 7-0 run. Brooks takes Wilson to the rim with an up and under, slapped out of his hands, recovers, turnaround jumper, a five-footer in the lane is good.
1: Nice little move by Brooks. His hair didn't get in the way.
0: And we have a foul on the Suns and Dylan Brooks, who mixed it up the other night in Detroit against John Collins. He and Pizzellas exchange in a few words. And again, this is Dylan Brooks. He wants to get into your brain.
1: He mixes it up every night.
0: Yes, he does.
1: And he's going to talk. And it's just, and the thing is, Pizzellas is not going to back down either. But you got to be smart about it.
0: Yep. Pizzellas near sideline left. Wide left side, Smith. They go to Giddy. Let's see what Giddy creates here. They go to Pizzellas off the screen from Smith. Hard left-hand dribble drive to the rim. Left corner, Powell and a pump. And he draws a foul. That's going to go on Dylan Brooks, putting Powell at the line for free throws.
1: That's a nice play right there. Kicked it out to Powell. The pump fake got Brooks to bite on him. And he's, you know, a defensive guy. He's going to be aggressive. And he comes to it and just couldn't stop in time. Nice play. Good ball movement by the Bulls. Got the ball inside and then kicked it out to create a nice play for an offensive player that knows how to put the ball on the floor and score.
0: Powell, as a free agent, signed with the Bulls on a two-year deal, second year non-guaranteed, and the first of two up and good. See if they give him a two or a three on that, Bill, from the left corner.
1: I think they got two more shots. Yep, they gave him three shots.
0: Powell played at UCLA, one of his teammates, former Bull, Zach LaVine. Also on that ball club, Bill, they had four players go into the NBA in his 4 years at UCLA with Kyle Anderson.
1: Wow.
0: Along with Kevon Looney. Powell again goes 3-of-3 at the stripe. This was a great pickup by Bryson Graham. Powell made the All-Star team with the Heat a year ago. 13-5 Bulls, 9:19 left. Here's Booker, foul line left. 17-footer, soft, silky, smooth, and good.
1: He could do that. Stop on a dime, raised up, and had Powell about 3 feet away from, not close enough to bother a shot.
0: Yep, 13th in the league in scoring a year ago, 26 per game. Pizzellas dribble drive, shreds the defense on the right angle, and lays it in with the left hand.
1: I like that. He's attacked the basket three or four times already in this game, Charlie.
0: Bulls up 15-7, and we have played 3 minutes. Booker leans in, trying to draw a foul. Nope. Rebounded by Jalen Smith, and from behind, poke loose out of bounds by Booker. It'll be Bulls ball 94 feet away.
1: You know what I like already that I've seen is they're attacking the basket. They're not kicking it back out, settling for three-point shots. They're looking to score at the rim, and quickly.
0: 15-7 Bulls. Giddy leans over the bounce to a cutting Pizzellas. Works on Bridges. With it up and under with the left hand with a scoop and a score.
1: How about Pizzellas right now? He is the guy. They're looking for him. He's got the hot hand, and he's slicing to the basket.
0: Pizzellas with six, and the Bulls lead by 10. An open right corner three. It is up and good by Dylan Brooks Oregon.
1: That's a miscommunication right there, and you can tell because Brooks caught the ball, looked around, and all of a sudden that's when the Bulls realized, someone missed a rotation.
0: Smith tried to thread the needle on a pass, taken away by Green. Green, and they go to Iguodaro, and back to Brooks. He tried to drive into a double team, and the ball deflected away out of bounds. It's going to be Phoenix ball, 16 on the clock, 8:03 left first, 17-10 Bulls. Bill, you like the pace of this game?
1: I do like it, and I like the pace because they're not just coming down and shooting three-point shots, Charlie. They're 2 or 3, the Bulls are, but they've taken 8 shots and are attacking the basket.
0: We got a stoppage in player. Do we have a dead ball foul, Bill? And the officials want to try and get this game under control a little bit.
1: Oh, he moved on.
0: Baseline, yes.
1: Yep. Little help. They got the up court pressure right now, guys. He's got to get back. Timeout. So we will take a break as the Bulls are up 7 right now, 17-10 with 8:03 left here in the first quarter. 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
1: 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And Charlie, we didn't know this, but they actually had a challenge on that last call, and they are still talking about it right now. If the ball actually did bounce on the line to create a turnover, and we are getting, we will see what's happening now. I think it's going to stand, but I'm not sure.
13: Not hit out of bounds. Therefore, the call is going to overturn, and Phoenix will receive the ball. On the sideline on either side, with 16 on the shot clock and 8:03 on the game clock, this is a successful challenge. They'll be able to challenge subsequent plays.
1: And Charlie, yeah,
0: See, that's how you explain a call. Yep.
1: And I challenge you,
0: yes,
1: to challenge me to be successful.
0: Well, that's going to take a while there, Bill. But we love you. All right, so Phoenix ball near corner, and now they switch it to the far side and Bridges on an ISO against Caleb Wilson to the rim on a reverse. And Phoenix with Miles Bridges, the veteran out of Michigan State.
1: See, and he can do that. And that was a nice play right there. Started to put the ball on the floor with his right hand going back towards the middle, but then crossed over and went along the baseline side and just created that contact.
0: Yep.
1: And
0: using the right hand on the inline and scored.
1: And has an opportunity for a three-point play the old-fashioned way.
0: Bridges, a natural left-handed player, makes a three-point play, 17-13. We have played just over 4 minutes, picked up from Charlotte in a major trade. Brian Gregory, also formerly the lead assistant under Tom Izzo at Michigan State, huge Bridges fan. Smith to the rack, curls, no, but he draws a foul and shoots two. Tell me about Jalen Smith, what we saw a year ago, Bill.
1: Well, he really took off, and he's a guy.

0: that can run the floor as a big, run the floor. He's a good rebounder, but he's also a guy that can hit three, spot up on the outside. And you just saw what he can do right there. He gets the ball on the outside, has a nice little spin move, puts it on the floor, created the contact, just missed a little bunny as his shot went in, but still getting to the foul line where he actually just missed his first foul shot.
1: Yep. Smith again, limited last year, 53 games due to that right calf injury. Toss up and good. He's made Chicago his home. Just one of the terrific players on the Bulls and also off the court. Very involved in the community. 18-13 Bulls, 5-5, 7:35 left first. Up top, Jalen Green lines the lane with a crossover. Bezelis stays right with him. Now Green backs it out. Attacking Bezelis. Steps back, 5-footer, rimming good. That was all ISO move, Bill.
0: Yeah, it was. And Bezelis actually played pretty good defense on it. Thought he was going to block the shot, but he's able to just float it up over him.
1: Smith, and he swings it to Powell. Line to lane. We're going to have an offensive foul. Yep, they're going to call Jalen Smith. See, we give him some props, and he commits a foul.
0: You know, he did that a little bit last year as well. When he sets those screen, he kind of leans into it a little bit or gets his feet a little bit wider than the shoulder width. And if there's some odd contact on that and trip him up, it's going to be a foul.
1: Yep. 18-15 Bulls. We near the 7-minute mark, first quarter here in Chicago. Green going upstairs and a dunk. Malavich with the slam and Iguodala. That's a combo, Bill, that they're going to follow this year.
0: Iguodala's a big guy. He's going to go to the basket a lot and just lob it to him, and he's going to go up above the rim and get it.
1: Yep. And they're very high on both big men. Iguodala looking at the bench. It's only a matter of time before we're going to see Malavich come in. 18-17 Bulls.
0: It's a 10-1 run right now for Phoenix, Charlie.
1: Iguodala commits the foul, man. That's going to put Bezelis at the line. Bottas with 6 points. And the first of two up and good. So in for the Bulls, you got Buddy Hield. And Iwaka is coming in also. We talked about him, a two-way player from the University of Arizona. Great story about him, Bill, is that his parents would not allow him to play basketball unless he got an 85 or better. And he took AP courses in high school in New York.
0: Ah, okay. That's good.
1: Yes.
0: And he's done well. And he's got an NBA body. He's a big man.
1: Here's a cut. Booker against Bezelis. Double pump using the left hand. No. Good knee by Bezelis with the lane. Giddey over the midcourt line, left forecourt. Giddey goes to Bezelis, comes up shooting on Booker, and it's air, and it's almost saved in play by Iwaka. He ran over a cameraman to our left. The cameraman saying, I'm good.
0: You know, I'm looking out on the floor right now. And he's like the only one right now that I would not stand in front of.
1: No. Bulls going with Bezelis, Giddey, Iwaka, along with Wilson and Hield. Green, the kick out. Brooks, and they go to Booker. Booker, the pitch out. Brooks slides to his right. Lets it fly, and a three off the mark. Rebounded by Bezelis in the outlet of midcourt to Giddey. Cross court to Wilson. Wilson to the rim. Wilson, turnaround jumper on Malavich. Up and good.
0: That's a nice play right there. Got Malawak cut him off, so he pivoted away from him, created that space. Nice shot.
1: Here's an open jumper on the right side. It is up and good. Dylan Brooks, his college coach, Bill, Dana Alden, retired today.
0: Ah.
1: Yep. And the former head coach at DePaul, Tony Stubblefield, got the job on an interim basis. Dana Alden coached 40 years in Division I hoops. Heel to the rim on a little floater with the right hand, no. And Iwaka comes away with an offensive rebound in the right corner, a three by Heel, no. Pull down, and here's Bridges over the midcourt line, racing against Wilson. And he finds Green on an ISO against Giddey. Fakes left, goes right, deep in the lane, turnaround, five-footer up, no. And we got a foul, and it's going to put Phoenix at the line for two.
0: Hey, Giddey's complaining. He thinks Green kicked his feet out, but... he did jump into him, so it's tough.
1: Bill, your early impressions of Caleb Wilson.
0: Well, I like. He just came down on a break, was filling the lane, cut to the basket through the middle of the foul line, got the ball, saw the defense, read the play well, but took the ball. towards the rim, created that defensive collapse, then was able to pivot away. Very high IQ basketball play right there. And he created a nice play to get some space for a nice shot. Tiago Splitter wants to call a timeout. With 5:12 left here in the first quarter, Bulls up 22-20. 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
0: 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And I want to send out a great big congratulations to Josh and Rebecca on the birth of their son, Sonny James Schur. And congratulations, Josh. He works in the PR department here with Bulls. And great, great news there.
1: Green makes the free throw. Give him five. He's playing the point this year. Here's a curl. And they go to Swain, Dalen Swain. From Columbus, played ball at Xavier, University of Texas. Wilson with four on the clock, mid-post right, turn it on, tough shot, 17-footer air. Waka, another offensive rebound. And we have a 24 violation on the Bulls.
0: I tell you what, Waka had to work to get that rebound, and it was an air ball. And he didn't realize it, for he was clearing it to get the ball, keep the ball out, and then he realized he got a shot up just a little too late. But already, Chuck, he's had two great offensive rebounds.
1: 22-21, Bulls by one. Bulls led by as many as 10 here in the first. 4:45 to go. Chuck Swirsky, Bill Weddington, Lissa Bergamini on assignment, i.e. White Sox. Gabe Ramirez will have more throughout the ball game. You'll also hear from Gabe after the ball game. Off the dribble in a right wing jumper, Bob Brooks. No. And then on the left side, Brooks, Dylan Brooks.
0: And that's the first lead for Phoenix in this game.
1: 24-22, Phoenix 5, Deuce. Swain to go to Oaxaca. A couple of rookies on the floor now for the Bulls, along with Wilson. So really, Bill, you got three rookies. Here's Goodwin. Comes up shooting on the pull-out. Right side, three ball, no. Isaac Okoro with the outlet pass. Swain attacking to the rim. And it is up and good off the glass.
0: Nice play. Kind of slowed the pace down to let his teammate Miller catch up. That made the defense hesitant for a second. Was able to power it up through him.
1: Tied at 24. Mullowatch puts it on the floor. Pressured by Owaka. And with a handoff to Booker. And we have a reaching foul at Okoro. Got a couple of subs coming in now for Phoenix. Ryan Dunn, third-year 6'8 player from the University of Virginia. Played in 70 games last year, kind of a defensive stopper. And you got Luke Kennard, who led the NBA in three-point shooting a season ago with the Lakers. Yep. Oh. He is on the floor. Then down the inbounds pass.
0: Awaka reached around.
1: Yep.
0: It's a foul. Head to the United Center on October 9th as the Bulls face the Grizzlies in preseason play. Early arriving fans entering through the atrium can take home a belt bag giveaway courtesy of Burlington while supplies last. Grab your tickets now at bulls.com/tickets.
1: Kennard gives it up to Gillespie. Coming off a terrific career high season a year ago, can really hit the three, run the floor. Dribble drive, left angle, in traffic. Goodwin with a layup. He re-signed in the offseason, Bill. They love his versatility off the bench. And then a deflection by Goodwin off the leg of Swain out of bounds. Phoenix ball, and the Suns lead 26-24, 3:25 left first.
0: And that's one of the things I don't understand what the more NBA teams don't do. It doesn't take a whole lot. You don't have to do a full-court press. Just one or two guys kind of stick around, put a little pressure on, force a team that's not expecting any pressure into rushing their passes and create a turnover just by a little extra hustle.
1: On the inbounds, Goodwin. Coming off the screen, Luke Kennard. Up top, Malibuch with a handoff to Gillespie. Good ball movement by the Suns. Topside step back. It is up by Kennard. No. Rebound controlled by Awaka, and they go to Swain. Swain, who started his collegiate career at Xavier and again went to Texas, was the 15th overall pick. And we have an 8-second count on Swain.
0: Yeah,
1: that's going to be a turnover on the Bulls.
0: And then that was a little bit too much dribbling. Try to force it up. Just pass the ball and move on. You could have done it early.
1: Be off the dribble. Gets a high screen from Malawach and drains a topside three. And then we have a foul off the ball, Bill, on the Bulls, called by Ashley Moyer-White. Colin Gillespie had a chance to talk with Colin prior to the game.
0: Yep.
1: And, I mean, he really exemplifies what Phoenix wants off the bench with a point guard. Yeah. Because they really, I mean, they're going with Jalen Green this year at the point. We'll see how that works out, because Green has been playing the two guard really last year before he got hurt. And then he was the second overall pick out of Ignite in the G League, and he played the off guard for Houston.
0: Well, I have to agree with you 100%, Charlie. You can't sing.
1: Malawach up and good. 30-24 Phoenix.
0: Yeah, you said you can't sing.
1: I hear you.
0: Just in case.
1: Big fan of Malawach, though, Bill.
0: Oh, yes.
1: I like his length. He put on about 20 pounds of muscle. But again, every player in the offseason, I put on 20 pounds of muscle. And again, another turnover on the Bulls.
0: Foul,
1: what happened there on Awaka?
0: Awaka, a little moving screen. And he picks up his third foul.
1: Yep.
0: So Jalen Smith coming back in the game for him in a minute.
1: So three turnovers on the Bulls in a matter of 60 seconds. Gillespie goes cross court. Goodwin wide open in a three and a big splash for Goodwin. 33-24 Phoenix with their biggest lead of the ballgame of 9 with 2:22 to play here in the first quarter. Awaka circle left against Malawach with his back to the rim with a handoff to Okoro, the veteran from Auburn. 9 on the clock. Survey is Norman Powell. High screen from Awaka. Lets it fly. Topside three. Hit front rim. No. Another offensive rebound for Awaka. The send out to Powell at the 2-minute mark. Norman Powell got stripped. Taken away by Goodwin. Goodwin from behind. Pressured by Powell. And then Goodwin goes to the floor. And Powell strips it away. Here comes Leonard Miller with a handoff. Awaka shot rejected by Dunn. And then it went off Awaka out of bounds.
0: Wow. Well, they timed that perfect. I tell you what, Miller tried to make the right play, but that was a tough pass because Awaka had two guys right there. That's one of those things where guys are going to come to a jump stop, and not young youth basketball doesn't teach that anymore. Everyone's going to the basket, trying to get up in the air, come to a jump stop. The defense would just run by you, and he would have had a layup. 8 turnovers now for the Bulls, Charlie. Wow.
1: And a bevy of them, Bill, in the last 2 minutes.
0: Yeah, 4 in the last minute and a half.
1: 1:38 and running here. Here's Gillespie off a Malawach screen. He knocks down another three ball. Colin Gillespie, 36-24 Phoenix with 90 seconds left. Opening quarter here at the United Center, game one of five.

0: Smith with the ball fake. The release for three. No. Gillespie with the tip to Goodwin. Back to Colin Gillespie, the veteran from Villanova. Gillespie, standing dribble off to the right, picked up by Leonard Miller. They go to Goodwin, inside Mulowicz on a curl, and with a left-handed layup, way too easy in the semicircle, Bill, and the Suns on a roll. They've scored 38 first-quarter points and lead by 14.
1: And remember, the Bulls were up 17-7.
0: Smith, open jumper, left side, three ball, got it. Jalen Smith.
1: Jalen Smith now 2 of 3 from behind the three-point line.
0: Phoenix shooting 65%. 45 seconds left. First quarter here at the United Center, 38-27 Suns. Phoenix has made 7 of 12 from 3. Gillespie, give and go. With Dunn, back to Colin Gillespie. Put around baseline, left jumper up and good. I love his game, Bill. Yeah, he reminds me a lot of T.J. McConnell, maybe even a little bit better on the offensive side.
1: Yeah, I agree 100%. That was a great IQ play right there. Pass and cut hard.
0: A ball-hawking defense by Phoenix. Powell to the rim with the handoff to Miller and to get a giddy attacking on the right angle. He missed a shot, but he draws a foul on the release from 15 feet. That's going to put Josh Giddy at the line.
1: Yeah, Miller caught that ball. He was a little bit behind the basket, the backboard, excuse me. He should have been set himself up right even with the basket. So when he caught that ball, he could have went straight up. But just the fact that he had to put it on the floor and try to get in front of the basket gave the defense a chance to cut him off. It was still a good play, Giddy at the foul line.
0: So Giddy, coming off a season a year ago, he had 13 triple-doubles for the Bulls. He had 28 double-doubles. And then that ankle just gave him so many issues, Bill. They sat him down, and then he underwent surgery in the offseason.
1: He ended up playing, 54 games?
0: Yep.
1: Yeah. And that's tough. And people, imagine you wake up every day and your foot is bothering you. It's really hard to focus and concentrate. And hopefully it won't cause any problems here tonight.
0: 5 seconds left. Stop and go, dribble drive. Foul line left. The step back by Gillespie. No. Rebound, Giddy. And the first quarter comes to an end. But the Suns put up 40 on the Bulls. Lead by 19, 29, 40 to 29, up by 11. 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
11: Bulls trailing the Suns 40-29 at the end of the first quarter. Bulls were listed as 2.5-point dogs in this one. That's jumped to 9.5 right now.

0: As for the total, pregame it was sitting at 229.5. It's currently jumped up to 238.5. Those are your updated odds for Bulls basketball right here on 104.3 The Score. Back to you guys.
1: All right, Gabe, thanks. As the Bulls trailing by 11, 40-29. Bulls sending out Bazelis, Skitty, Powell, along with Wilson and Smith. It's the unit that started the ball game. Luke Kennard, the veteran, going upstairs, and a two-handed dunk missed on the play by Iguodaro. And here come the Bulls going right to left with Giddy. Jalen Smith. Smith works the handle, and Norman Powell. And Powell had a reach-in foul by Iguodaro. The Bulls, Bill, tell me about the first quarter.
2: Well, we didn't get a box score. But the Bulls started off. He had 17 quick points, and they were attacking the basket. Bazelis had 6 great points right away and was able to get things going. But the Bulls scored 10 points in the paint early, then kind of some adjustments by Phoenix kind of locked the Bulls out of it, and they started settling for a few jump shots. And turnovers hurt the Bulls as well. And in that first quarter, the Bulls had, Charlie, 8 turnovers.
1: Jalen Smith led the Bulls in scoring with 9, 11 for Dylan Brooks. Powell again at the line after the foul. Norman, out of the San Diego area, had a chance a couple of times in the training camp, Bill, to sit down with Norman. Very likable young man.
2: I've heard just nothing but great things about him. Great in the locker room. You got a young team. You need good leadership. And he is one of those guys. And, oh, by the way, he can put the ball in the hoop, too.
1: Yep. Gillespie on Bazelis. 3 ball. Left wing, no, on the edge. And Luke Kennard takes it away from a couple of Bulls. And a reload for the Suns here in the second quarter. Kennard to the rack on Giddy, going left to right with a right-handed layup.
2: That's just a simple give-and-go right there. Heads-up play by Kennard.
1: Bazelis on a coral. And they go down. Left-hand dribble drive. And we've got a foul. So you've got, Bill, you got Iguodaro, you got Kennard, you got Bridges.
2: And that was one of those plays you talked about in the where he brought his off arm out, Wilson did, and cleared space. And honestly, Charlie, he didn't do it that much, but they're really, you know what, they make an emphasis of calling it early, especially in preseason. Then by season time, it kind of slows down a little bit.
1: Yeah, speaking of timing, Bill, as Gillespie tried to go upstairs with Iguodaro and let him a little bit too much, and the ball goes out of bounds. It's Bulls ball. And let's see, what do we have here? Timeout taken by the Suns. 42-31 Phoenix, just 59 seconds in. Second quarter, let's take a break on 104.3 The Score and the Bulls Radio Network.
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1: 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And Charlie, that's one of those quick timeouts. Both teams have scored 2 points, but oh no, Jordan Ott said he didn't like something, wanted to talk it out right away.
2: Chuck Swirsky, Bill Whittington, Alyssa Bergamini on assignment. Covering the White Sox, Gabe Ramirez in our studios. 104-3 the score. Rich Wyatt spinning the dials here. Adam Stasinski, Clint Klaus, Nick Johnston in our network studios with Giddy left forecourt. Caleb Wilson up top now to Jalen Smith. Let's see what the Bulls can run here. And off the ball, we're going to have a foul. I think they caught. Let's see.
1: Well, it was a nice play, and Caleb Wilson had the ball on the left side, returned it, faked left and went right through a screen, and they kind of grabbed him and held him from going over because he was going to be wide open and going to the basket.
2: All right, so that foul is on Fleming, who's now on the floor for the Suns. The high-low feed broken up by Goodwin. They go to Fleming over the midcourt line with the right hand. Over the 8-second stripe, mid-post left, Higadaro against the smaller Powell. Tries it up and under, shot no, a little bit short. Left block, rebounded by Smith to Giddy. Down the floor, Caleb Wilson went up strong for a two-handed dunk. Broken up by Phoenix, but a foul putting Caleb at the line for two.
1: The play, I want to talk about that pass that Giddy made before. It was to Caleb Wilson. That was a tough pass. Those are one of the passes that he's got to think about. I mean, he knew the play, and the play was to hit the lob. But he's got to see the play before. Caleb was being guarded really well, and there's no way he could have gotten to the basket on that. So it ends up being a tough pass and a turnover. That's one of the ones that Coach Splitter has talked about. Josh, just, you know, kind of recognizing what's going on. Maybe a pump fake. See what the defense does, and then move the ball on.
2: Caleb Wilson, couple of free throws, give him three. Coming off the screen, Luke Kennard, line to lane. Kennard going upstairs and thrown down on a two-handed slam dunk. Oso Iguodoro.
1: Iguodoro's had a couple of dunks. Again, he's very good right around the basket.
2: Yep. And the dribble drive slips off the hands of Powell. Taken away by the Suns to cutting Iguodoro with another two-handed dunk. Timeout, Thiago Splitter. Boy, Phoenix, very active hands, deflections, and slams. We're going to take a break. 2 minutes in second quarter, 46-33 Phoenix. 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
1: 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And Charlie, right now the Bulls are down 13 points, 46-33, and this game is all about one thing right now, Charlie, and it's something we talked about in the pregame. Turnovers, turnovers, turnovers. Bulls with 11 turnovers have given up 17 points. Phoenix with 4 turnovers have only given up 5 points. That's 12 points. It's a 1-point game if you don't get all those turnovers.
2: So after the timeout, with Wilson on the floor, Giddey along with Heald, Smith, and Bezelis, Giddey drops a bounce pass wide left to Heald, picked up by Kadari. Buddy Heald, former college player of the year with Oklahoma, setting up Bezelis, lines up, left side 3 that's off the mark, and deflected by Phoenix, out of bounds with 3.7 on the shot clock, 9:40 left first half, 46-33 Suns.
1: The one thing that saved them was that it was short and an air ball, because all Phoenix could do was slap at it, knocked it out of bounds.
2: Giddey coming off the screen to Heald, tied up by Kennard. Then the pass bounced off Smith's leg, taken away by the Suns. Under him, Iguodaro with a two-handed dunk. It's his third slam dunk of the quarter.
1: And he's just doing it running the floor, Charlie. We talked a little bit. A post-lane sprinter. If he's open, give him the ball, he's going to get down. And if he's not, he sucks the defense down.
2: A 6'11 third-year player out of Marquette. And then we're going to have a foul on Gillespie.
1: I mean, he's just running the floor right now. Gets some easy buckets. And again, turnovers for the Bulls. 12 turnovers now, Charlie. Way too many.
2: Bezelis right in front of us near sideline to Giddey, and we're going to have a 5-second count on Bezelis. So, Bill, we've had an 8-second count against the Bulls.
1: That was a tough out-of-bounds play, Charlie. There was no movement on it. Everyone was standing still just waiting for Giddey to get open. And Phoenix did a good job jamming him up.
2: Bill, that's the 13th turnover on the Bulls, leading to 19 Suns points. That, my friends, is the story of this game.
1: It absolutely is.
2: So Luke Kennard, former Mr. Basketball in the state of Ohio, went to Duke, had a celebrated career for Coach K. Dribble drive, Green uses left hand, no. Put back two-handed dunk, no.
1: What?
2: By Iguodaro, and we've got a foul on the Bulls.
1: And that's a case right there where everyone went for the ball, and the biggest guy got it. Put a body on him. Don't let him go up. Don't give him that step to go get the rebound. And Bulls got lucky there that he missed the dunk, because that would have been a three-point play. Instead, he's going to the foul line for two foul shots. And, Charlie, they're going to score 50 points, and there's still 9:07 left here in the second quarter.
2: Yep. Iguodaro, nope, in the first of two. So, Bill, they've got some bigs, and they're young with Iguodaro, along with Malawach and Mark Williams, who is with the ball club, but he is injured. And so he's going to be out for a period of time with that left shoulder situation. And after the missed free throw, we're going to have a situation where it went off the Bulls. It's going to be Phoenix ball on the left baseline with 9:07 to play in the second. 48-33 Suns. Wide left, Goodwin brought down on a pass in the right corner to Kennard. Iguodaro driving on Smith, threw it away on a cross-court pass. Heald with the steal. Down the floor, Caleb Wilson with the two-handed slam dunk.
1: That's a nice play right there, and that's what you got to do. Just get down the floor early. You're going to get some easy ones.
2: 48-35, Phoenix. Wilson with 5. Green comes up shooting on Heald. No. Iguodaro with the tap. And it goes over the end line. It's going to be Bulls ball. And so you got, Giddey is leaving. You got Swain coming in. So the Bulls going with Heald, Swain, Bezelis, Smith, and Wilson. Bill, again, the eyes on Caleb Wilson.
1: Yeah, and unfairly, fairly, it doesn't matter, but high draft pick.
2: Caleb Wilson.
1: Yeah, and unfairly, fairly, it doesn't matter, but high draft pick, great athlete, a lot of hype. You know?

0: Brashaw with a forearm, Bill.
1: Yeah, and they're really looking for that right now. And we got Waka coming back into the game for Smith.
0: Bill, you had a lot of rules changes when you played. How long does it take for a player to adjust to rule changes?
1: Well, it depends on the referees, too. But it takes a couple of weeks to get used to. If you're used to blocking guys with your arm, putting your arm out, creating space, you do it. But as long as the referees are consistent, within 2 weeks, you get it.
0: Leaning over the bounce, heel. Comes up shooting on a scoop with the right hand. Got it. Count it. Foul. Buddy Hield with a hoop. The Harmon one.
1: And you got to realize, too, Charlie, the referees in practice are the coaches. So it's different than referees in a game. The NBA referees are going to be a little more cognizant of what they're trying to call. And coaches a lot of times will let that go because they want the guys to be a little more physical and be able to play through it.
0: 100%. So Buddy Hield picked up in training camp in a trade. Rob Dillingham, who's no longer in the league. Dillingham, of course, came over from Minnesota with Connor Miller for Aldo Sumu in a left corner jumper by Flamino. Rebound Bulls. Swain leaves the pass for Wilson, and the ball slapped out of his hands by Fleming. A very, very good wing defensive player, Bill.
1: Yes. Moves his feet, good hands.
0: I mean, if you're a lockdown wing and you can negate drives and threes, Wilson to the rim. On the reverse! A little dipsy-do, brother. Ball up and down and back up and scores on the right to left.
1: What
0: layup.
1: A little what?
0: Dipsy-do.
1: Oh, a dipsy-do.
0: Yes.
1: Okay. Yeah.
0: You know, a little English on that.
1: There you go. And nice little play. And again, that's the IQ, understanding where the defense is, what he can do using his athleticism. Little pump fake, puts it up, and flips it in. Let's pause 10 seconds for station identification. 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
0: So Caleb Wilson at the line. He's got 8 and make it 9.
1: So the Bulls on a nice little run right now. A little 6-point run.
0: 50-41, Phoenix by 9. Suns ball. Booker comes up shooting, circle right, the mid-range jumper up and good from 17 feet. Devin Booker from Grand Rapids, Michigan, changed his jersey to number 15 to honor his father, Melvin, who played for Missouri and also in the NBA. Heel open on a pump, slides to his left, shot rejected by Green. Phoenix ball. Nice. Green, standing dribble off to the left, on a crossover against Isaac Okoro, probably the best perimeter defender by the Bulls. 6:40 and running here in the first half, 52-41 Phoenix. Booker one-on-one with Buddy Hield. Double on the ball, they go left side Green. Green against the curl with the step back, 25-footer left wing, nope. Rebound Hield, and we've got a foul.
1: Oh, no.
0: That's going to go on the Bulls. They going to call this on Swain, Bill?
1: Yeah, Swain saying that Brooks grabbed him, kind of hooked his arm a little bit, and they're asking for a replay and look.
0: Yeah, they want to challenge this. Are they going to? Yeah.
1: No,
0: apparently not.
1: He did grab him, but it's not going to get reversed.
0: Suns sideline left in play to Iguodaro, who's played very well with that length, bothering the Bulls. The handoff to Jalen Green splits the defense to the rim, rejected, but a foul, and that's going to put him at the line for 2. So Jalen Green, Bill, this is a big season for him.
1: Yes.
0: Because what they've done basically is tell him, listen, you know what? You're the point guard now, and you're going to have to distribute the ball. He's been an off guard.
1: Yep.
0: Not only last year in a very shortened season because of a hamstring injury, but also with Houston.
1: And people say, oh, a guard is a guard. No, it's not. Your mentality is totally different because as an off guard, you think it's me first, I'm going to score. You're looking for your shot. As a point guard, yes, you look for your shot, but you also have to understand what the defense is doing and look for your teammates to get them going.
0: 54-41 Phoenix. after free throws.

0: Green, a coral fakes left, goes right, takes Booker to the rim with a right-handed layup in traffic. What a play by Isaac Okoro.
1: Had to scoop it under two Phoenix Suns players.
0: Yes, he did. And then Booker is bumped and fouled on the left block.
1: I thought he just lost his footing and started to fall down. They called contact on that.
0: That's going to be on Swain. So if you just joined us, folks, Caleb Wilson in 13 minutes, 3 of 6 from the field. He's got a 9-point ball game. Jalen Smith starting for Nick Claxton, who's out with a hamstring injury. He has poured in 9. But the Bulls' turnovers, Bill, have really, really curtailed any opportunity to get into a rhythm. And also 3-point shooting, 3 of 11. But the Bulls have committed 14 turnovers.
1: Ouch. Now, you want to keep that 14 to a game, not a half.
0: Yep. Free throws good, 56-43. Bulls ball. Wide left, left full court, one-on-one. It's Wilson, comes up, shooting on Malawach. No. Rebound Brooks, Dylan Brooks. And they go back to Jalen Green. Green to Brooks, fakes right, goes left, and he threw it away, intercepted by Leonard Miller. Miller to the rim, the lead pass. Swain with a two-handed dunk. What a delivery by Leonard Miller to Dalen Swain.
1: That's a nice play. See the big fella bringing the ball up, seeing the floor, and Swain filling the outside lane, cutting hard to the rim.
0: Swain has made both field goals in 6 minutes. 56-45 Suns. We near the 5-minute mark first half. Green turns hard. Baseline right. Using the left hand. Shot rejected. Offensive rebound. Fleming, it is up and good.
1: Yeah, Fleming able to get the ball. One dribble powered through the middle.
0: Wilson with a pull-up. 9-footer right side, no. And we have a loose ball foul. That's going to go on the Suns. It's 58-45 Phoenix.
1: It's on Booker. A little push off.
0: You know, Devin Booker, Bill, remember that game he had against the Bulls where he had 51 points in 3 quarters?
1: Yep.
0: We saw that game. We did that game in Phoenix.
1: Yes. He's kind of good. He is a very good player.
0: Yep.
1: And just knows how to score. It'll be interesting to see how this team gels, this Phoenix team. Some people think they could be pretty good. Some people are thinking, they're still learning.
0: You know what, Bill? I think they could have a good season, but the way the West is stacked, they may not win 45 games as they did a season ago.
1: Yep.
0: I mean, they made some major, major deals. I mean, if you think about it, Miles Bridges came over from Charlotte because they had that Michigan State connection with Brian Gregory there.
1: Yep.
0: GM was an assistant under Tom Izzo, and of course their owner is from Michigan State.
1: That's a good pickup for
0: Matt Ishbia. Free throw up and good, but I got a stat for you on Miles Bridges in just a moment. 58-47 Phoenix. Free throw made by Buddy Hield. It went 2 of 2. Hield off the bench with 5. Top side, Booker lets it fly, and a 3 off the mark. We're going to have a loose ball foul. Let me just get this in about Miles Bridges.
1: Okay.
0: He has played, Bill, 501 NBA games, all with Charlotte. Okay?
1: Oh, wow.
0: He has never been involved in a playoff game. He leads all active players in the NBA in games played without postseason. I'm not talking about play-in. I'm talking about playoff.
1: Oh, wow.
0: Yep.
1: That's tough.
0: It is. Malawach at the free throw line. It is up and good. Coming up at halftime, our interview with Bryson Graham. Our Kia halftime show will be brought to you by the first ever Kia Telluride, the Turbo Hybrid, the official vehicle of the Chicago Bulls. Malawach. Lottery pick a season ago. Spent some time with the G League. Second free throw miss. Rebounded by Leonard Miller. Want to get your thoughts on Miller. Next dead ball. Here's Wilson's fleeing the defense with a floater with the right hand short. Malawach with a rebound. And the Suns off and running with Brooks in right forecourt. Line to the lane. The pitch out. Green unattended. Right side 3. Off the mark. We have an offensive rebound by Fleming. And we got a foul. So, Bill, tell me about Leonard Miller.
1: A long body, good athlete. Canadian. That's the most important thing right there. but can play, and he's got a good motor. He hustles. His IQ is really good. And, you know, he's obviously tonight he's being given a great opportunity. And he finished the season off strong last year for the Bulls when all those trades and everything were made.
0: So, Bill, we talked about Bridges, 501 games, the active leader among players without a playoff appearance. Why don't you read down some of the other players here?
1: Markkanen, wow, 492 games.
0: Yep.
1: Sexton with 475 games. Trey Jones, 362 games. Lonzo Ball, 322 games.
0: Yeah.
1: That's well, I feel blessed now because I didn't have that. I haven't even played that many games.
0: Well, you got rings, three of them. Actually, four with your beautiful wife, Ann.
1: There you go.
0: Here, and that's the most important one. Here's Booker, triple drive. We're going to have an offensive foul. I think they're going to call an illegal screen on that, Bill.
1: Yes.
0: Or at least a hook. Let's see what Scott Foster calls.
1: I think it was a... Yep.
0: Yeah, they're going with Booker with that little hook with that left hand. You're right, Bill. The point of emphasis, and I spoke to Monty McCutcheon, the head of officials, last week, and he said, listen, this is what we're doing here. Players are pretty smart, what they can get away with.
1: They're very smart, and absolutely. And people talk about flopping and stuff and everything, but, you know, the referees let it happen.
0: Yep.
1: And, you know, players are going to take advantage of it. If that's the call, that's what they're going to try and get.
0: Now, the Suns have really extended their defense, Bill, about 35 feet away. Bezelis to Norman Powell on Green, turnaround, nine-footer, the inside feed to Leonard Miller with a layup.
1: And we're just talking about him, and again, just understands where he needs to be to receive the basketball in the right place and able to score.
0: Bill, I'll tell you what, I am a big Leonard Miller fan. Yep. I like his energy. I like his tenacity.
1: Yeah, and I have a
0: works with an air ball on the right elbow, and then the offensive rebound by Mulowicz, and he threw it off the back. Yep. But apparently his foot was on the line.
1: Yep. I'm a huge Steve Miller fan.
0: No, that's a generation, about three generations ago. Steve Miller, of course, was a rock and roll star.
1: Yes.
0: I actually saw him, Bill, when I was in college at Ohio U.
1: You did?
0: Yes. Back in the day. Bill, I'm dating myself. That was a long time ago when I had hair. Left quarter, Miller, three ball, left-handed, no. Rebound, Brooks. 59-51, Phoenix. Over the timeline, Green against Giddey. Green with a standing dribble on a switch picked up by Miller. Now Brooks against Okoro with 11 on the shot clock. Brooks, Green, exploding to the cup, got tied up. And the ball goes out of bounds. Yep. Good defense by the Bulls.
1: Yeah, how about Giddey getting there, crowding the basket, going up straight, forcing him to try and go around him. So 8 seconds on the shot clock for Phoenix.
0: So baseline left. Suns will put it in play, shooting 52%. The Bulls, what's keeping in this ballgame, Bill, free throw shooting, they're 18 of 20.
1: Yeah, that's been good because the turnovers haven't helped them.
0: No. On the inbounds, Green coming off the screen. Booker wide open. Left side three now. Bezelis with a rebound. Here come the Bulls trailing by eight. Smith open. Right wing three. That's off the mark. And the Bulls really struggling, though. They're 3 of 14.
1: Yep.
0: Beyond the arc. 59-51 Suns.
1: That would have been a good pump fake and drive to the bucket because there was no one under the basket on that.
0: Yep. Green. And he takes Jalen Smith to the rim with a left-hand layup on the left angle. Over the midcourt line, Smith against Brooks. And they go to Norman Powell on the left baseline. Right corner, Miller. Up top, Bezelis on a pump. Bezelis, double pump. Comes up shooting air from seven. And then Mulowicz threw it away. Smith with the steal to Bezelis with a two-handed dunk.
1: Nice play by Smith. Was right there. A little drive to the bucket, pump fake. Just a wraparound pass. Bezelis on the other side all by himself.
0: 61-53 Suns. Under 2 minutes remaining in the first half. Booker, dribble drive, left angle to the rim. Nope. Rebound Smith.
1: I want to say Smith got a piece of that first.
0: I think he did. Here's Giddey open. Right side three off the mark. Rebound Mulowicz. The alley goes to Brooks. 61-53 Phoenix. Brooks with the Euro step puts it up with the right hand, and they're going to wave that off.
1: clear out?
0: Yes, it was, with a right forearm, Bill. How many calls have we

0: seen tonight with that separation.
1: Yep, they're really looking at
0: emphasis.
1: Yep, they are really looking. He bumped Giddey and then pushed off and cleared out, created a space, and what it did is knocked Giddey backwards, and that gave him the space to do it. And they're really emphasizing that this season. Hopefully they'll keep doing it all season long.
0: 61-53 Phoenix. 90 seconds left here at the United Center of the first half. Chuck Swirsky, Bill Weddington, Gabe Ramirez. Giddey swings it. Miller open. Left side three. Bam!
1: It's a big shot right there. Miller shot 32% from behind the three-point line last season for the Bulls. Picking up where he left off.
0: And we got a stoppage in play. And we're going to have a foul call by Jenna Schroeder. So Devin Booker will go to the line on a foul by Norman Powell.
1: There you go.
0: Booker a no-go in the first of two.
1: Bulls flex plans are now available for the 2026-27 season. 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
0: Gillespie hounding Giddey. Giddey double on the ball. The pitch out right side. Norman Powell fills it up on a draw and kick from Josh Giddey. 62-59. Gillespie on the right side. No, the Suns lead cut to three. The Bulls have really come to life here in the second quarter with time winding down. Pizzolas for the pull-up, top side three. No, loose ball. Gillespie leaking out. Brooks with an unattended two-handed dunk.
1: Brooks did a smart thing there. He just took off down the floor early.
0: Yeah, he did.
1: And no one picked him up. And that's, you got to have defensive balance on the floor.
0: Powell from way downtown, up and good. A heat check, Norman Powell. It was a 2-for-1.
1: Nicely done. Great recognition on that play right there.
0: Yeah, that's why they signed him, Bill. Norman Powell as a free agent. He's got 14. We have 10 on the shot clock. 18 seconds left. Booker on the right elbow, no loose ball, in a fight for the ball, and Bezilis tried to throw it off the leg of Malawach, and he threw it away out of bounds. It's going to be Suns ball with 10.5 left first half, 64-62, Phoenix.
1: Oh, it went off a shoulder. Yeah, is it worth calling it, though? Kind of went through his jersey.
0: Brooks in play to Gillespie. About 40 feet away. Guarded by Josh Giddey. Gillespie over the shoulder pass. Sidium Booker open three. No. Put back by Dunn. And that will end the first half of play. 64-62 Phoenix. Bill, your thoughts?
1: Well, the Bulls started off fast and they lulled in the middle. Turnovers really hurt them, but they battled back and three-point shooting came back at the end to keep it close.
0: All right, we're going to take a break. Bryson Graham standing by right here on 104.3 The Score in the Bulls Radio Network.
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3: On the Bulls Radio Network, Chuck Swirsky with the Executive Vice President of Basketball Operations, Bryson Graham, who's been very, very impressive since being named by Michael Reinsdorf and Jerry to lead this ball club. And Bryson, what has your world been like over the last, let's say, 5-6 months?
4: Yeah, it's been really, really busy, Chuck, but it's been a blessing. You know, it's so much fun, you know, getting to know the city of Chicago a little bit more. My love for it just continues, you know, to grow, but it has been very, very busy and exciting at the same time.
3: All right, yeah. So Bulls fans are probably saying, okay, what can we expect out of this team?
4: Yeah, I'm hoping that we get a very, very highly competitive, tough, disciplined team. You know, I want this team to mirror the city of Chicago and what we're trying to build. I want it to mirror the city of Chicago. I think that is that's important, because that's what the fans are going to get behind when they can look out there and say, man, that's a tough group. You know, although the outcome may look a certain way at the moment, I want them to be excited about what they're seeing.
3: Well, I can tell you this, just talking to so many Bulls fans in the offseason, mm-hmm. Bulls Fest, mm-hmm. I mean, they're very excited about your arrival. Yeah, have you been able to feel the pulse of what's going on?
4: Yeah, I have. And I feel the excitement, and I'm excited. I'm excited for this build, you know, and it's not going to be easy. It's going to be a heavy lift, but that's okay. I feel the excitement behind the team from the city, and it's all love. It really is. Like, I love the fans and I love this team, and I want to see it do well.
3: Okay, one final question. Mm-hmm. Obviously, Caleb Wilson has gravitated to so many fans, and he's an exciting young man to begin with as a human being.
4: Sure.
3: Forget about ball players. Yeah. I mean, he has a great personality.
4: Yeah.
3: What makes him special?
4: Man, this is his character, his work ethic, his commitment to the game, and he wants to be great. He wants to be special. And you know, some people are, you know, some players, and it's nothing against them. You know, they're here because they're talented and they worked hard, but they're happy they just got here. You know, they're fine with that. But Caleb, he really does want to leave his mark on the game of basketball. You know, not just, oh, I had 20 points tonight. Mm-hmm. No. He's thinking about legacy, and he's doing this at 20 years old, which is amazing.
3: That's right. There are a lot of players, folks, who love the game and like the game. Yeah. He loves the game.
4: Absolutely.
3: So, Bryson,
4: absolutely.
3: Thanks so much for your time.
4: Thanks, Chuck. Appreciate you.
3: All right, that's Bryson Graham, the VP of the Bulls, and we'll have more coming up next on the Bulls Radio Network.
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13: 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I am Gabe Ramirez. So much for easing into the preseason. Suns lead the Bulls 64-62 at the half. 126 points combined in just 24 minutes. Apparently nobody told these guys it's just October. Bulls open as a 2.5-point underdog, and that's exactly where they sit right now. But the total, certainly on the move. It opened at 229.5 with both teams filling it up in the first half. The numbers climbed all the way to 235.5, as I mentioned, as did Bill Wennington. A lot of points in this one. Some player props we've been watching. Norman Powell, he's come out firing. Got 14 points already, just one off from the 15-point mark I mentioned at the beginning of the game. And then Caleb Wilson, the rookie, the one we've been waiting for, he has 9 points. Six more to get there. 3 of 6 shooting, 0 for 3 from the three-point line. 3 of 3 from the free throw line. So Norman Powell's almost there. Wilson's getting a bit closer. And we got a 2-point ball game at the United Center. And more coming up in second half action right here on the Kia Halftime Show, brought to you by the first ever Kia Telluride Turbo Hybrid, the official vehicle of the Chicago Bulls.
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3: And welcome back. Halftime here at the United Center in Chicago. Chuck Swirsky, Bill Weddington, Gabe Ramirez. We have Adam Stasinski, Clint Klaus, Nick Johnston in our network studios. And Rich Wyatt spinning the dials here after surrendering 40 first quarter points. Bulls bounce back, outscored the Suns. 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Bulls led in scoring by the 14 of Norman Powell and rookie sensation Caleb Wilson in 15 minutes with a 9-point, 1-assist, no rebound game. 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
3: 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Chuck Swirsky, Bill Weddington, Gabe Ramirez. Bill, your thoughts on the first half of play with the Suns up by a deuce, 64-62.
29: Well, I think the first half was very up and down, and that's what you're going to expect from a young team. Right now, and they came out, they jumped on this the Suns early. It was, what, 17-7, and the Bulls had a lead. Then all of a sudden, Phoenix comes back. Turnovers hurt the Bulls, but their three-point shooting in the last 3 minutes of the first half got them right back in this game. So we saw a lot of good and a lot of bad in the first half. Scoring-wise, Bezelis, so with 10 points leading all scores, Powell with 14. In the game, leading all scorers in the game with 14.
3: All right, third quarter with Dylan Brooks. Turnaround jumper on Caleb Wilson. A little four-footer in the lane. It is up and good. Dylan Brooks. Wilson on Brooks with a pull-up 14-footer just inside the foul line. That's off the mark. Phoenix with the basketball going right to left, dressed in the purple uniforms, white numbers, and orange lettering. On a spin to the rim. Good defense by Bezelis on Green. Brooks all the way to the rack. Too easy. Had a two-handed dunk.
29: Yeah, got the pump fake on Wilson, but there was no help defense coming from the weak side, Charlie.
3: and Bozelis got stripped, almost turned it over. He recovers. 45 seconds in, third quarter, 68-62 in favor of the Suns. Isaac Okoro now starting in the second half. Jump pass baseline left. Wilson fires inside. Giddey can't complete. Another rebound for the Suns. But what's the rebounding total for both teams?
29: Well, right now the Bulls have 24-31 for Phoenix right now. Remember, the Bulls did not shoot the ball well early on in the first half, so a lot more rebounds for Phoenix there.
3: Little soft turnaround jumper by Jalen Green. It is up and good, 70-62.

0: Phoenix. 90 seconds in, here's Smith with a handoff to Matas Pezelis in year three. Pezelis stabs back, left side, uncorks a three, off the mark. Offensive rebound, Jalen Smith, bobble the ball, bounced off his left ankle, taken away by Dylan Brooks. Here's Brooks on a one-on-three, and the shot rejected, but a foul as Brooks is sent sprawling to the floor, and he will shoot two.
1: Now, Jalen Smith at the defensive end, Charlie, had a great offensive rebound, but in traffic, he had two guys on him. He tried to power the ball down, and he dribbled it, and he should have just went back up strong or looked to pass it out. Timeout on the floor right now as the Bulls down 70-62 with 10:21 left here in the third quarter. Chuck and I will be back right after this on 104.3 The Score and the Fitzgerald Equipment Bulls Radio Network powered forklifts.
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0: Well, Bill, we are back here, number 19, between the two of us. And we have Rich Wyatt just to our left.
1: Yes, and Rich makes sure we get on the air, does a fantastic job. And absolutely phenomenal to be back here with you guys in the place that we love, in the arena that I built.
0: So Dylan Brooks at the line, re-upped with the Suns, Bill, in the offseason, got 3 years, $73 million. They were busy. They gave Devin Booker a two-year extension at $72.5 a year. Jalen Green, by the way, is a free agent at the end of the year. It'll be interesting to see where that goes. He also got Helen Gillespie back in the books for nearly 14 a season. That's $14 million.
1: 8-0 run for Phoenix here to start the third quarter off, Charlie.
0: They lead by 10, 72-62 off the dribble. Giddy buries a left wing three. Brooks sagged off him, Bill.
1: Yeah, Brooks got caught with his hands down on that one.
0: And Green threw it away, intercepted by Giddy. Left corner, Vasella steps back. Rainbow three, air ball. Caught underneath by Smith. No, missed a chip shot. Right next to the cup. And here come the Suns in transition with Dylan Brooks. Inside feed, he threw it away. Intercepted by Caleb Wilson with a wraparound dribble drive over the midcourt line. Wilson with a standing dribble on the edge on the right side. Baseline left. Okoro with a couple of jab steps. They go to Pezelis on the pump. Pezelis on the drive. Pezelis with a floater with the right hand on Booker. Good.
1: Great play by

0: Zellis, he had a lot of success in the first quarter doing exactly that, driving to the basket and finishing with either hand. That time was the right hand in front of the rim. He's done it with his left hand on either side of the rim. Nicely done.
1: The Zellis with 10. Jalen Green tied up on the left baseline. Nicely by Smith. Here's Burks with the post up. Playing bully ball on Caleb Wilson, and he got smacked hard to the floor. But Bill, welcome to the NBA. That's going to happen.
0: But you know what, though? I like that foul. He knew he got up. Brooks made a good play. Caleb went up, and he landed on him. It was a hard foul, and Brooks is upset now. He's talking smack. But Caleb is standing his own ground, and that's what you're supposed to do. You know, he made a good play, got you in the air. So rather than try and get a touch foul where maybe he gets a three-point play, you land on him like you're supposed to.
1: Yep. Free throw up and good. Brooks came in to the NBA with Memphis. And Bill, I'll tell you what, he's an agitator. He gets under the skin, especially, you know, like he has challenged LeBron James over and over and over. Second free throw is missed. Here come the Bulls in transition. 73-67 Suns. Giddy on a crossover. Whips a baseline left pass. Gonzalez with a two-handed slam dunk. Timeout, Phoenix.
0: And Jordan Ott did not like that play. Wide open coming down on the backside for the dunk. Timeout on the floor. Bulls down four. Rhymes with floor. 73-69, 8:52 left here in the third quarter. Chuck and I'll be back on 104.3, the score on the Fitzgerald Equipment Bulls Radio Network, powered by Helly Forklifts.
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1: They'll try to say that five times in a row in the a belt bag from Burlington.
0: A belt bag from Burlington. Absolutely, ladies and gentlemen, you can get your Burlington belt bag right now at...
1: Scott Foster has called a foul off the ball. I believe, Bill, that's going to go on Caleb Wilson.
0: I think so. Shout out to my mom listening to the game. She's really excited, Charlie, to have us back on the radio. She's listening to Halifax, Canada.
1: Yeah, well, we have Dylan Brooks from Toronto on the Canadian national team.
0: Yeah, she doesn't like him.
1: Here is Devin Booker.

0: No go. Hit the heel. Long rebound. Tracked down by Dunn. Here's Devin Booker. Stop and go. Dribble drop and a curl. And the off-balance fade on the left baseline from six is up and good off the window. But he is such an impressive, impressive ball player. Five-time All-Star Devin Booker. Now in his 12th year, Bill.
1: How about that?
0: Boy, it is. I'll tell you what, you talk about time going by quickly. We're in our 19th. Here's Giddey. Slides to his right. Now put back up and good by Jalen Smith. Bill, the first game we did together was Derrick Rose's first game in his rookie season.
1: Oh, wow.
0: Against the Milwaukee Bucks.
1: Yep.
0: With Vinny Del Negro as his coach. And I'll tell you, Devin Booker dribble drive, and he gets fouled on the play, and he really, really sold it on Caleb Wilson.
1: That's his fifth foul.
0: And
1: Noah Essanay checking into the game.
0: Yep. Essanay coming in, Bill. And Noah, a year ago, well, Bill, you know what? He could not get a break because he was injured quite a bit with that shoulder surgery.
1: Yeah, played one game.
0: Booker takes a curl to the rim. Contact. He's going back to the foul line. He once scored 70 points at Boston, Bill.
1: Who?
0: Devin Booker.
1: No.
0: Yep.
1: Yes, he did.
0: Yes, he did.
1: You, sir, I should never doubt
0: Just
1: you.
0: Don't get me started on Bam Adebayo with 83 against the Wizards. I did Kobe's 81 game. That was a legit 81. And I love Bam Adebayo, but Bill, if you don't believe me, folks, get a recap of that ball game against the Wizards and how he got 83 points. Just saying.
1: Uh-huh. I agree.
0: But Booker has had seven straight seasons of scoring 22 or more points. He was 13th in the league in scoring a season ago at 26. 77-71, Phoenix 5-6. Essanay with a handoff of the right elbow to Coral. They go to Jalen Smith, delivers a scoop pass to Giddey at the top of the circle. Giddey against Iguodaro in the left corner at three, taking a miss by Buzelis. Well, the Bulls shooting from three-point range, Bill.
1: They are shooting 30%, 7 of 23.
0: Green change of direction, dribble, threw it away on a cross-court pass, intercepted by Isaac Okoro and fouled in backcourt by Jalen Green.
1: Okoro is just a good heads-up defender. He understands what teams are trying to do, puts himself in the right position to intercept or knock passes down. That time he knocks it down and picks it up off the floor, ends up getting a steal. Just because he knows where he's supposed to be and in the right position.
0: So Giddey, along with Okoro, Essanay, Smith, and Buzelis. Giddey threw it away on a skip pass underneath.
1: A little bit out of control.
0: Yep. Done. And they go to Brooks driving on Essanay, and we have a bump and a foul on Noah. Essanay, as Bill mentioned, played a total of 6 minutes at the NBA level a season ago. Then he underwent surgery December the 3rd. He played only 4 games in the G League. He's grown, Bill, to 6'11".
1: Yep. And I saw him this summer at a Chicago Fire game, and he was almost as tall as me. And it was, I hadn't seen him in a long time. I was like, oh. I said to him, whoa, you growing? He just kind of smiled and said, yes.
0: Oh boy,
1: je suis plus haut.
0: This is our first preseason game. Your mid-season form, William. 79-71 Phoenix. Under 7 minutes and running here in the third quarter. Josh Giddey, outside three-point arc to Jalen Smith. Smith, a former Sun, drafted 10th overall, then traded in his second year to Indiana, and inside right on cue. Jalen Smith with the dunk.
1: That was a nice pass by Giddey right there. A little shovel pass under the defense. Giddey now with 7 assists.
0: Yep. Average 9 per game a season ago. We're going to have a foul on the Suns. It's going to be on Dylan Brooks. So, Bill, what do you have taken out of this game so far with 6:32 to play in the third with the Suns up by 6?
1: Well, it's a preseason game, and the Bulls are, I think they've done some really good things, but a little sloppy with the turnovers right now, and that's the game. Really, if the Bulls cut their turnovers in half, they're winning this game.
0: Giddey with a one-legged pull-up, 6-footer right side, nope. Rebound Suns. Brooks over the timeline. Gives it up in front to Jalen Green. Fakes right. Goes left. Switched on the play by Asenge. And we're going to have, again, a forearm brush off.
1: Yep. And it's really hard for players because that's what they've been doing pretty much their whole careers now is you dribble the ball. You have your guard hand is out protecting the ball. You start to push it away from your body to create a little bit of space so when you go up for your shot, you have that room to come up. And now if you just bring it out too much and there's contact, they're thinking you're pushing off. So they're going to call everything right now. And you can see the frustration on both teams right now when that gets called.
0: Yep. But again, Bill, you know, you can go online to NBA.com and look at the points of emphasis this year. We're talking about the forearm. We're talking about flopping. We're talking about at the line, Bill, for free throws as Okoro steps back with the left wing three. Nope. Offensive rebound. Awaka. And they're going to Giddey with a set shot, so to speak.
1: Wow.
0: Nope. Put back up and good.
1: Awaka just gets inside. He passed the ball. He doesn't stand still. He uses his body and his muscles and strength to get inside position, and he's right there for the rebound.
0: Left-hand dribble drive. Booker on a high screen by Malawach. That's off the mark. Booker, by the way, from three-point range now 0 for 8. Very uncharacteristic. Here's Giddey, turns the corner with a scoop at the left hand. No, and we're going to have a foul on Goodwin. Bill, another play of emphasis is when you're at the foul line, teams are taking their time to get on the line, on the lane, because coaches are trying to milk that for another timeout. And they're talking to players.
1: Exactly.
0: And the league says, no. You're not going to do that.
1: So you're saying we got a pitch count now.
0: So to speak, yes, that's a great analogy.
1: You see, Charlie, I pay attention sometimes.
0: Yes, you do, sometimes.
1: Once. I paid attention once.
0: Well, we have Adam Stasinski in our studio. He always pays attention. Clint Klaus, Nick Johnston. Not Johnston, Bill, but Johnston. Like the goalie. Eddie Johnston. Who played and a former head coach of the Blackhawks.
1: Okay.
0: And a former goalie who backed up Gary Cheevers with the Bruins.
1: Ah. I used to watched the Bruins as a kid because they were the nemesis of the Montreal Canadiens.
0: Yep, getting up.
1: I will say this: I was a Bobby Orr fan.
0: Yes, you know, he was one of my idols, Bill. Growing up, street hockey. I used electric tape on a white T-shirt with the number 4. And let's see, we got a reach in foul on the far side. See, we're bringing out ABC.
1: I saw you wearing that shirt yesterday.
0: We have the foul on the Bulls. That's going to go on Giddey. See, we're filling up the time here in a preseason game. Phoenix 79-77, 5:10 left third. Dylan Brooks at the line, up and good. Bill, who is, when you played with the Bulls, we talked about Brooks in the first half being an agitator, getting under the skin. Who was like that in your generation with the Bulls?
1: Bill Laimbeer.
0: No, I'm talking about as a teammate with the Bulls.
1: Oh, a teammate, one of my teammates. Dennis Rodman, easily, hands down. He would do that. Those guys would find something that bothers you. And if you didn't like being bumped or if you didn't like being touched, they just do whatever bothered you so you wouldn't play.
0: Swain off the dribble, and he scores out of mid-range. Jade, and a 13-footer is up and good for the Rook. Out of Texas, 81-79 Phoenix. And then we got something going again. Brooks this time with Buddy Hield.
1: Yep.
0: But Brooks in the first quarter, Bill. he got going early.
1: But that, you know what? That's part of it. And Michael and Scotty did that too, Chuck, is if they could get you talking and start to get, you know, war of the words on the floor to get you distracted, you're not playing basketball. And that's what Dylan Brooks does.
0: Yeah.
1: So well right now.
0: We have Patrick Williams on the floor for the first time, Bill. Tell me about Patrick Williams in his career.
1: Patrick Williams is one of the nicest people in the world. He's the type of guy everyone would love to see their daughter dating or bring home or have as their son's best friend. Unfortunately, when you looked at him and you see these sparks of brilliance on the floor, and it just has not been consistent for him.
0: Last year, played 72 games, 6 starts. Had a career low in points with 7, a career low in rebounds with 3. 15 on the clock, Bulls ball right front court, 81-79 Phoenix. Williams against the smaller Gillespie, had a poke step with his back to the rim. Slips, falls to the floor, he got tripped and fouled.
1: And think about Patrick, he has all the tools. He's strong, he's quick, he's explosive. It's just a matter of finding that consistency and the drive to put it together night in and night out.
0: Bill, I want to get your feedback on this because I think the moniker with him being the fourth overall pick has been somewhat of a curse.
1: Yes, it has been. If he was a late first round or a second round draft pick, people would love him because he's perfect. He comes to practice, he does everything right, but he just doesn't have that. Ooh!
0: Asenge rejected at the rim by Melowatch. Here come the Suns. What a block.
1: Is that by the Beatles?
0: Here's good baseline of Melowatch. Melowatch, Bill. They got some length with their bigs.
1: Yes, they do.
0: Kennard all the way to the rack on swing with a right-handed layup.
1: And just he had that long extended step and then reached, just kind of reached out over Swain.
0: Swain in traffic turned it over. Too much dribbling in the paint.
1: Yep.
0: How many turnovers now, Bill?
1: I wish I could tell you because it's not on the scoreboard.
0: Well, they've done a much better job. They had 14 in the first quarter, the Bulls did. Yeah, well, Kennard with a step back on Swain short. Good job by Swain. Then the ball rolls in backcourt to Senge to heal.
1: 15 at the last timeout the Bulls had.
0: Oh, they've done a much better job. Swain in traffic, and he's found that was a walk-up, by the way. So, Bill, it's 83-79 Phoenix. So the Bulls going with Williams, Heald, Awaka, Swain, and Asenge, who's essentially, Bill, a rookie.
1: Yes. I tell you what, Awaka has been very impressive. He's got 8 rebounds. He's leading the Bulls in rebounding right now in 9 minutes. And he just has a knack for understanding where he needs to be. And I mentioned Dennis Rodman with him before. Dennis did the same thing. They just understand where they need to be to get that rebound and where the ball's going. And then they position themselves to create space where they can go up and get it.
0: Awaka, Bill, played for Arizona and Tennessee, 145 collegiate games. He was the Big 12 sixth man of the year and a highly educated young man. We gave you the story with his parents.
1: Yep.
0: If he didn't have an 85, he's not playing sports. The high-low feed, Melowatch to Fleming, and a foul on the Bulls.
1: Heald got the foul. He got a hand on the ball and knocked it away, but he may have had his hand or arm holding his hip. They're not showing a replay, so missed it.
0: Yep. So Luke Kennard at the line. Kennard, it is up and good. This was a great pickup, Bill.
1: Oh, absolutely was a great pickup for them.
0: Signed a 2-year, $13 million deal. He has led the NBA, Bill, in three-point shooting 3 times. 3.
1: Yep. Good foul shooter as well. 82% from the foul line last season. He's both of them there.
0: Yep. He's a career 44% shooter beyond the arc.
1: Wow. That's pretty good.
0: Yep.
1: Almost as good as you.
0: You know, Bill,
1: I've seen those posts you put before the games.
0: You know what, Bill, who he reminds me of as far as just percentage? A former Bull in Kyle Korver.
1: Yes. Yep. I got you. Kyle is a great shooter.
0: Williams against Kennard. And the handoff to Hill with 4 on the clock. But he needs to hurry to go to Williams. Has to force it up. And buries the topside 3 right in the grill of Luke Kennard. Patrick Williams from downtown.
1: And that's a great catch and shoot for Patrick. And again, you get that done. Keep on doing just that right there. Catch and shoot.
0: 85-83. Suns by 2. Gillespie comes up shooting, squares up, left side 3, he puts it down.
1: Yeah, he's making me dizzy.
0: Asenge at the foul line. Williams double the pass to Asenge to Waka with a two-handed dunk.
1: Asenge with a phenomenal pass around the defense. Waka wide open all by himself on the right side of the basket. Wow.
0: You know what, Bill? Tiago Splitter wants to run. Here's Gillespie. Missed it badly on the right side 3. And the ball bounced off Williams, but it goes to Heald. I mean, how's the rotation going to work out with these players for the Bulls?
1: Well, I think right now he's just going. It's a preseason game. He's just getting guys in the game. I think we saw the first half, the way he kind of wants to run things. But here's giving everybody an opportunity to play.
0: Gillespie, right corner. And they feed, and the jumper is taken to this spot. Fleming, we're going to have a foul. Yep.
1: Ooh. Asenge had him wrapped up. Gillespie.
0: Yeah, the foul's on Gillespie. Bill, do you think, and again, it's very, very early, you think of Senge as a rotation player with this club when you look at the roster?
1: Gillespie.
0: Yeah, the foul's on Gillespie. Bill, do you think, and again, it's very, very early, you think of Senge as a rotation player with this club when you look at the roster?
1: I think he has the potential to be, but he's going to have to find that strength and balance.

0: not just let the guy get the ball. Even if he gets the ball, you got to still get your body in there. And they're reviewing this yep. right now. So we have a challenge on the floor. And while we have a challenge, we're going to keep it here because we only have a minute.
1: How about three-point shooting, though?
0: Let's pause 10 seconds for station identification while we're here. 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
0: Charlie, just before we went to ID, you mentioned three-point shooting. And the Bulls right now shooting just 29%, 8 of 28 from behind the three-point line. And remember, they made three at the end of the second quarter. And that's pretty much been it. Just been struggling from behind the three-point line here tonight. And yet, I say that, the Bulls down just 3 points. Then you throw the turnovers in, and you find that the Bulls have actually played pretty well with all the mistakes, the lack of shooting, making three-point shots, and then turning the ball over. Bulls have 17 turnovers, Charlie.
4: Wow.
0: Have given up 23 points off of those 17 turnovers. The one nice thing is here that they picked up the defense and forced some turnovers by Phoenix, because they only had three in the first quarter, but now Phoenix has 16 of their own turnovers.
1: If you just joined us, Phoenix lit up the Bulls in the first quarter with 40 points, but the Bulls then played outstanding defense, limiting the Suns only 24 in the second quarter. And since that time, it's been a seesaw affair. 88-85 Suns with 1:51 to play in the third.
5: After review, it's been determined that the call of the fourth overturned to a loose ball foul to Senge. For clamping the arm of Colin Gillespie, he'll shoot the penalty. Therefore, this is a successful challenge, the second of the game. Therefore, they'll be charged a timeout.
0: Yeah, and honestly, I can't argue with that, because Senge did have his arm in it. Now, Gillespie had his arm wrapped around him first and kind of pulled Senge back, and then Senge kind of wrapped his arm up. So, kind of an odd call, but it's usually the way it works.
1: Colin Gillespie, it is up and good. Boy, you look at those point guards, Bill. They have turned out of Philadelphia, obviously, Jalen Brunson. But, I mean, you can go right down the list. Ryan Arcidiacono, the former Bull.
0: Yep.
1: Free throw is missed, and Phoenix with an offensive rebound. That just can't happen. Here's a lob pass off the fingertips of Malawach, and they go to Patrick Williams. Williams on a crossover, turns baseline right, bobble the ball, tried to keep it in play, and it went off Williams. And it's going to be apparently off Phoenix. And the Suns in disbelief.
0: And Goodwin tipped it. Like Williams tried to throw it back, and Goodwin hit it. But you know what? They got no challenges left.
1: Nope. Jenna Schroeder, veteran official, now in her eighth season, hands it off to Swain. On the inbounds pass, accepted wide right. Leonard Miller, top of the circle, heeled, stop and go, dribble drop. Ooh. The ball squirts off his hands. He turns it over. Goodwin with the steal for the Suns. Going right to left, dressed in the purple, orange, and white. Fleming dribble drive to the rack and shot rejected out of bounds, but a foul is called on Heald.
0: I heard the slap of the ball, so it's going to be an interesting call here. But then he followed through in his arm, so it's kind of good. We got all ball first. Yeah, they're not going to challenge it. Oh.
1: Buddy Hield with a foul, the 6'4", 11-year pro out of Oklahoma. And Bill, he came into the Bulls, and he is a three-point shooter that's kept him in this game.
0: Yep. Another
1: 90-85 Phoenix. Swain, top of the key now to Leonard Miller, outside three-point arc, coming off the screen to Hield, lets it fly, left side three, up and good.
0: Right on cue. See, Charlie, I really think you got the blue.

0: you to go on with the players. They cup their ear, and all of a sudden they nod their head and say, okay, Charlie wants me to shoot.
1: Yeah, really? Or not. 90-88 Phoenix. Gillespie swings it. Goodwin against Hill. Let's see what the Suns are going to run here as Mullowix hits a high screen. Goodwin, the high-low feed accepted by Mullowix with the left hand. No, put back by the right hand. Levy, no, and Gillespie was out of bounds, and it's going to be Bulls ball 94 feet away.
0: Good help defense by Miller. Came over and protected the rim on that. Otherwise, it would have been easy dunk for Malachi.
1: Bulls with Swain, Williams, Heald, Miller. Here's Williams. Right corner three. Got it. Patrick Williams.
0: Big time shot again. What do you do, Charlie? Catch and shoot.
1: And then the Suns commit a turnover.
0: Yeah, but and Heald gets down there, knocks the ball down and off Phoenix out of bounds. Great hustle. And we talked about this. Phoenix did in the first half. Heald just by himself puts pressure on him. Rushed the pass, a bad one. And Bulls ball.
1: 91-90. Yep. Bulls with 26.4 seconds remaining here in the third.
0: First lead in the second half for the Bulls.
1: Williams inbound above the three-point arc, just to our right and to the left of the Phoenix bench. Defended by Kennard and a kick ball on the inbounds pass. 91-90 Bulls. They went ahead on a three ball by Williams. Patrick off the bench. 6 minutes, made both field goals. Both three-pointers, and Williams has to burn a timeout. Billy couldn't get the ball to play. Remember, we had a five-second count on Bozelas earlier in the ball game.
0: Not a bad call, but again, I'm seeing a little movement in front of the ball, but there's nothing going on the weak side. So Patrick Williams really didn't have a whole lot of options to inbound the ball there. Because it was all overloaded in front of him as almost a, not quite in the corner, but a sideline out of bounds in front of the Phoenix bench. And Phoenix just does a good job switching and jamming up so no one can get open right away. And you got to have some kind of movement away from the ball or guys coming cross-changing the side of the court to open things up and really force that defense to make a decision on who they're going to not let have the ball.
1: Yeah, defensively last year, Bill, and again, granted, it's last year, different personnel. The Bulls did a pretty good job offensively. They averaged 116 points, but they gave up the third most points in the NBA with 121.
0: Yes, that's something they got to pick up on and do a little better, as you say. Point differential was minus 5.2 for the Bulls. Last season, and that was 22nd in the NBA. Just not good enough defending. And there were games where the Bulls were scoring enough points to just, they couldn't stop anyone last year.
1: Again, three Bulls not playing tonight. Nick Claxton with a hamstring injury. Jalen Sellers, back sort of. Trey Jones with a left-hand injury. All right, so Buddy Hield right forecourt, guarded 40 feet away, topside by Ryan Dunn, a terrific defensive player. Buddy Hield still dribbling, 7 on the clock. Now they got Kennard covering Hield. Hield at the top of the key. Hield against Kennard. Off balance. Nope. From 12. Rebound. Controlled by Phoenix. And then they threw it away underneath. And a layup is up and good.
0: No.
1: No, they're going to wave it off.
0: Two shots. There's a foul.
1: Foul before the basket. And it's got
2: time.
1: They want to make sure, Bill, that it got off before the end of the third.
0: I think it did. Going to get one more look at it right here. It's a nice play by Swain. It's up, and you can't see on that one. It drifted off the backboard.
1: Yep.
0: And you get a look here. Yeah, out of his hands. I think it's going to be two foul shots. Just gets it out. It's close, but he gets it out.
1: Scott Foster headed to the mic.
0: Point three seconds on the clock, so a couple of foul shots, and then all Phoenix can do is a full court pass and a redirect into the basket with 0.3.
1: All right, so have some free throws coming up for Dalen Swain. What do you think of Swain, Bill, what you've seen out of him tonight? He's getting a lot of playing time.
0: He is doing well. He makes the foul shots, 3 of 3 from the floor. He's got 6 points, 7 points now. He's got a rebound and an assist. I like his length. I think his defensive positioning has been very good.
1: Another free throw up and good. Yeah, I really like, Bill, the way he moves. Yep. As the end of the third quarter comes to a conclusion. And the Bulls go into the fourth, up 5-3, 93-90 on 104.3, the score in the Bulls Radio Network.
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0: And we're back as we get ready for the fourth quarter to start. Bulls finished that third quarter off strong, outscore 31-26, the Phoenix Suns. In two quarters, the Bulls have scored 64 points, second and third quarter combined. And defensively, a lot better after they gave up 40 points in that first quarter, just 24 and 26 points, respectively.
1: Bill, how many players have the Bulls performed tonight?
0: There's a good post up.
1: Awaka. With that big Bulls body. You talk about a little baby bull, Bill. He is thick and he is muscular and he just laid it in.
0: 12 players have played for the Bulls already.
1: Bouye on the floor now. Phoenix going deep to their bench. And Malawach with the finish on a strong post-up move. He's played well. Bill, he creates a lot of space with that length.
0: Yes.
1: Awaka, the kick out. Swain. Here's Wilson, another rookie, turnaround jumper, tough shot. 17-footer is up and good.
0: I tell you
1: what a shot.
0: He's got a nice release and a nice smooth rotation on the ball. Elevation on his turnaround jump shot, I like it.
1: Yep. Got it up and over, Jamari Bouye. Bouye to the rim with a right-handed layup. Nice play by Bouye.
0: Bouye just kept the ball alive on the dribble and Bulls couldn't cut him off.
1: This is fifth NBA team at Journeyman. Waka dives inside with a push shot with the right hand. No.

0: Fouye in his season finale had 27 points and 9 assists against Oklahoma City.
1: Oh, my.
0: But again, Bill, you know what? The last play and the last game, rather, of an NBA season, Spencer shot blocked by Bozelis, recovered by the Bulls, 97-94 in favor of the Bulls, early fourth quarter. Williams crossing over Bouye, posting up with his back to the rim outside the lane on the right. Turnaround 10-footer, way short. Rebound, Mullebach. With Williams, remember the last game he had, Bill, against Minnesota a number of years ago? He had like 33. Here's a steal by Swain. Swain against Fleming. Swain to the rim and a foul. Nice job by Dalen Swain. '97-'94 Bulls. We have played 2 minutes here again. Bulls and Grizzlies coming up Friday right here on 104.3 The Score at 6:45. Cam Boozer. We're going to get a look at him, the third overall pick.
1: He's a pretty good scorer.
0: Yes, he is. He's going to be a really good player. Top four, Bill, in this class. Really, really good. And who knows? I mean, Wilson might be the best. I mean, Caleb has a huge, huge ceiling.
2: Yep.
0: Swain up and good. So Swain has come off the bench, as Bill mentioned. He's played 15 minutes, 3 of 3 from the field. 4-4 from the foul line. He's got 10, and the Bulls are up by 5 all the way to the rim in the finish. Booyah!
1: That's the second time he's gone down. Gotten to the rim.
0: I'll tell you, Tim Kempton, our good friend on the Suns Radio Network, he's going to have a lot of fun with that last name.
1: Oh, yeah.
0: No? Booyah! Pizzella's baseline. Another offensive rebound. And here's the right quarter, and Caleb misfired. And we have a foul. A Waka, Bill, how many offensive rebounds does Tobe have?
1: That's a good question.
0: He's got 8 rebounds, Bill, in 13 minutes. And I'll bet you a half or maybe even more come on the offensive glass.
1: Yep. I would agree. He's done a terrific job. I mean, he really does use his body well, and he understands where he needs to be to get the rebound.
0: Absolutely. Bouye in the middle of the floor and left forecourt. High screen from Mullebach. Bouye, bobble the ball, has to give it up now. Done. And we have a reach-in foul on Patrick Williams. He wants a challenge.
1: Yeah, I tell you what, Charlie. Swain is a good defender. I mean, he got through that that screen and was able to jump around it and knock the ball loose. And we do have a challenge on the floor. They're going to look at it and... Patrick Williams said, and 3 guys on the bench, his teammates jumped up and said the same thing. Coaching staff behind the bench. So we shall see. I haven't seen a replay yet. Let's take a break. 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
1: And we're back, and the challenge was successful. There was no foul. The ball went right to the Bulls. So it's going to be Bulls ball in the backcourt. Fresh 24-second clock with 9:08 left here in the fourth quarter. Bulls up 99-96.
0: All right, so the Bulls with Williams, Swain, Bezelis, along with Awaka and Wilson. A very young group for the Bulls. Wilson, nice changing pace, dribble drive, and then switch the hands from the right to the left, attacking and slashing from the right angle.
1: First team to 100 wins. Woohoo!
0: 101-96. Bulls, 8:40 left. Fourth. Spencer, his brother, will see him on Friday from Memphis. Pat Spencer, right quarter three, no, the former Golden State Warrior who played well against the Bulls in the Bay Area a year ago. Swain dribble drive in the lane, double on the ball, feeds Awaka, curls, spins, jump hook, baby hook, good, up and good. I like this kid.
1: Yes, I like him a lot, and there's been a lot of talk about him, and he's showing everybody why they're talking about him.
0: Yep, Bouye at the top of the key, Malawach. And they go to Spencer. Spencer lines the lane, tucks inside, creating right corner. Bouye open with a three. Book it.
1: Now Spencer's like a little wildcat out there.
0: Well, he went to Loyola.
1: Did he?
0: Yes.
1: He didn't go to Northwestern?
0: Yes, he did. He went to both schools, Bill. Oh. And he was the player of the year in Loyola in lacrosse.
1: Ah. In the media guide, it says Northwestern.
0: Well, both.
1: Okay.
0: But we got some changes coming in for the Bulls.
1: Do we now?
0: Yes. Brandon Boston, fifth-year pro. He's checking in. Bezelis with a rejection, but they're going to call goaltending. And so credit the hoop to Ryan Dunn. 103-101, Bulls by two, 7:42 to go. So we got Drew Peterson coming in out of Libertyville. Really good player.
1: Yep.
0: Interviewed him last year when he was a member of the Boston Celtics. Bill, you know, he got a ring with Boston a couple of years ago.
1: Okay.
0: He can really, really shoot out of the USC Trojan family. You got Boston coming in now. He's played with several teams. Here's Wilson with a turnaround J. They called traveling on that, Bill?
1: I think they did.
0: Swain's coming out. I like the job Swain did tonight.
1: He's
0: coming out of the ball game. What's Modest done tonight, Bill?
1: Modest started off well. He's got 14 points in 26 minutes, 6 of 15 from the floor. Did not make a 3, 0 of 6. But he attacked the basket, did very well when he was doing that.
0: 2-point lead for the Bulls, 103-101. 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Chuck Swirsky, Bill Wennington, Gabe Ramirez, Gabe and Bill, post-game coverage. Haywood Highsmith, the former Heat player, and a deflection out of bounds. He ran out of room underneath, and it goes off Phoenix out of bounds. That's the last thing you want to do is drive on the end line underneath the basket with a jump pass. So the Bulls in play with Peterson. See if Peterson gets some shots off. Peterson on the logo on the left wing, circle left to Awaka. They go to Williams, and we have a foul on the play.
1: They push off on a screen, backed away from him.
0: Yeah, on Peterson.
1: And that's the tough one right now because you got this group in there, and these are all guys that are trying to show Coach Splitter that they can execute and run the offense. And you just don't want to make little mistakes, and that one was just a little bit of a push off after you came off the screen.

0: So the Bulls have 1, 2, 3, 4, 5 double-figure scores. Suns ball. Bouye. And they go now in the far corner. And the jumper by Dunn. No. Malawach with the offensive snag. But we've got a foul.
1: This is going to be on Wilson.
0: So the Bulls with Peterson, Asenge, Awaka, Boston, and Wilson. Malawach. Triple drive and the lob pass by Bouye. Broke it up, but Bouye gets it right back against Asenge. And you know he fires a left corner pass to Malawach, but a little bit too much, and it goes out of bounds. Nice mitts caught by Heald out of bounds to our left.
1: Malawach was going up for that alley-oop, and now Waka got and knocked it away. That was a great defensive play.
0: 103-101 Bulls. 6.5 to play here in the fourth quarter. And a pass intended for Wilson, and it is deflected by Dunn out of bounds. Tell me about Caleb tonight, Bill. What's his line?
1: Caleb has actually done well. He got a little bit of foul trouble. He's got playing with 5 fouls right now, but he's only got 1 rebound. He's 5 of 13 from the floor, has not made a 3 in 4 attempts, but has 13 points.
0: Awaka. Asenge coming off the screen. Boston. Almost threw it away, but Peterson tracks it down sideline right, about 30 feet away, puts it on the deck. Here's Awaka for 3. Bam! Put him in the hole! Awaka! That's a 3-ball for Tobe.
1: That's a nice one right there. Just came across wide open. All the confidence in the world.
0: Malawach is fouled, going strong to the rim. Bill, Awaka in 17 minutes has 12 points and 9 rebounds. He could have a double-double in his first NBA game, even though it's preseason.
1: Yep. And his teammates up off the bench looking at him, cheering him on. They love it.
0: Yeah. So good, Bill. I mean, it has to be great for the confidence of a young man.
1: Yep.
0: Free throw up and good by Malawach. This kid, Bill, Malawach just turned 20. And Asenge just turned 20. And so did Caleb.
1: Wow. We got Awaka listed at 6'8".
0: You think he's 6'8", Bill?
1: I don't know. I don't think so.
0: Boston leads over the bounce. They go to Awaka. Up top, now to Caleb Wilson against Bouye. Double on the ball. Wilson creating. Wilson with the spin, with the jump stop. Wilson turns, shoots, six-footer, ribby, no. Tip with the right hand by Awaka, no. Phoenix ball with Spencer, leading the fast break. They find Bouye outside the arc on the right in front. Spencer, 3-ball, bam!
1: He can do that.
0: Yes, he
1: can.
0: You
1: got to be paying close attention to where he is on the floor.
0: Bulls turn it over. A steal by Dunn. They got a Highsmith. Back to Dunn. Spencer wants the rock. Let's see if he can shoot another 3. Just made one from 26 feet in front. Spencer draws a double out of reverse. Left corner Highsmith. 7 on the clock at the 5-minute mark. Phoenix ball with the Bulls and Suns tied at 106. 2 on the clock. A desperation 3-ball from 35 feet by Highsmith. No. Here come the Bulls. Wilson line to the lane. Wilson. Left corner pass, and it goes to Peterson, who threw away, intercepted on the runway with a two-handed dunk by Bouye.
1: And a timeout on the floor right there, so we will take a break. Bulls down 2, 108-106 with 4:42 left here in the fourth quarter. Chuck and I will be back right after this on 104.3 The Score on the Fitzgerald Equipment Bulls Radio Network, powered by Helly Forklifts.
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6: And we're back at the United Center, 4:42 left here in the fourth quarter. Chuck Swirsky, Bill Wennington on the call. Bulls down to 108-106. Bulls at the end of the third quarter were up 93-90. This fourth quarter, Bulls, each team is, I don't want to say they've cleared the benches, but really letting the young guys get a feel for the game. Bulls in this game, 23 turnovers, way too many, but Phoenix has matched them. And that's one of the ways the Bulls gotten back into the game, forced some turnovers by Phoenix. Three-point shooting, Bulls now up to 34% from behind the three-point line. But Charlie, as you pointed out, foul shots, 25 of 28 for the Bulls, and that's been the big story for them, scoring.
7: Peterson from downtown, three ball, nothing but the bottom of the net. What did I tell you about this kid, Bill?
6: You said he could shoot, and that's a big one right there. And I tell you what, there's going to be plenty of opportunity if he gets, you know, just keep doing that. You're going to get to play a lot.
7: Very much so. Spencer, they're going to wave that off. We're going to have a foul.
6: Yeah, away from the ball.
7: Peterson, by the way, Bill, out of Libertyville. Lake County Player of the Year.
6: Yep.
7: Then he went to Rice, transferred to USC, but again, he won that ring with Boston in 2004. I remember I did an interview with him, I told you last year.
6: Yep.
7: And just a terrific young man. Here's Boston, dribble drive, gives it up to Peterson with 10 on the clock under 4 minutes to go in the fourth quarter. 109-108 Bulls. Asenge with a power move, and on his way to the rack, he got hit on the right arm. That's going to be a foul on the Phoenix Suns.
6: Yeah, but I love the way he went up. He took off from outside the lane. He's going to hammer that down. That's the aggressiveness you need to have and go strong.
7: Koa Pete with the foul. Pete was the 30th pick. In fact, they made a trade on draft night to get him, Bill. He was a freshman. Helped Arizona to the Final Four. I'll tell you, Arizona, Bill, has turning out NBA player after NBA player.
6: Players money can buy.
7: Nowadays, you better believe it. Pete turned it over. He got stripped, loose ball. And then it went off swing out of bounds. I mean, Burris with Milwaukee, a lottery pick. He's really, really good. His father played in the NFL. He was an offensive lineman.
6: Oh, wow.
7: Yeah. On the inbounds, wide left Spencer. Spencer with the send out accepted by Highsmith. And they go in the right corner to Dunn. Mid post right. Pete to Dunn on a two-man game. Baseline right. Four on the clock. Line to the lane. Bouye, he needs to hurry. Dribble drive on Boston. To the rim, shot blocked by Peterson. Here come the Bulls. 3:22 and running. 111-108 Bulls. All the way to the rim. And Asenge missed a driving layup. He was wide open, Bill. Saw a seam and he could not come. He needs to dump that. Yeah.

0: That, you're right. That's when he's going to put that one around and dunk it.
1: Awaka has just picked up a double-double after a rebound on a missed shot by the Suns. Dribble drive and a wild reverse, but it's up and good by Boston. Left to right on the end line. He just threw it up hoping to touch the rim.
0: He kind of hung in the air and waited till the defense kind of passed him. Wow.
1: Bouye at the top of the circle pass is deflected out of bounds by Asenge.
0: A good hustle right there by Asenge. Big guy showing a little burst of speed getting in the passing lane.
1: And Wilson is coming in now for Boston. Bill, your thoughts here with Wilson returning.
0: Coach trying to get him end-of-the-game experience. Obviously, he's the guy you're building your franchise on, and you want him to know how to play. And it's double-edged right now. He's also got to play smart with five fouls.
1: Yep, good point. Very good point. And we're going to have a foul on the Suns. And again, Bill, we talk about the brush-off. How many calls tonight collectively by both teams have we seen with the forearm, with the firmness, removing a player that is trying to defend him?
0: I would say easily 8, if not 12. It's guys have just come out, and you know, it's just a natural move for players.
1: And Awaka got it, count it, foul, Tobe Awaka.
0: Wow, just a power move right there, and then still has the balance to bring the ball up with one hand with the contact and put it in off the glass.
1: What an impressive young man. And it's not it's Awaka.
0: Oh, he missed the foul shot, though.
1: That's all right. I'll give him some grace.
0: There you go.
1: 14-10 for Awaka.
0: Hello.
1: I love that name. I hope he's a rotation player, actually. Highsmith rejected, and here comes Caleb Wilson. Wilson to the rim. Wilson, finger roll with the right hand. Goaltending on the Suns. Caleb Wilson running like a gazelle down the floor left to right. Well, and Caleb Wilson now in 27 minutes with a 15-3-2 game. Boy, these young kids are hooping.
0: Yep, and we have a quick timeout on the floor, but we'll keep it right here with 2:06 left in the fourth quarter. Bulls now up 117-108, and we've got to see some good basketball, some sloppy basketball at times in the first half, but this young team, and we talked about it in the pregame, and everyone's asking, well, what's going to happen with this Bulls team, and it's going to be the development of these players, and we've seen that. Swain has played well here tonight. Awaka is really, a lot of people were talking about him, but he's been the real show here tonight with what he can do at the offensive end on the rebounding area, and then scoring, and then of course just Caleb Wilson, what he just did there shows you the athleticism and the ability that he has to get to the rim and be able to put some points on the board right there. Again, was it a perfect game for the Bulls? No, but they played well and kind of put Phoenix in a hole. Phoenix got down early but battled back and played well, and the Bulls were in a little bit of a hole, but Bulls really have done a great job to get back in this game and now have control of it here as we are winding down with 2:06 left at the United Center. Again, turnovers, I don't think either coach is going to be happy with the turnovers at the end of the night, but Bulls have really turned things around. They're shooting, Charlie, they're shooting 49% from the floor.
1: Yep.
0: And they are 12 of 33, 36%. Coaches will live with 36% from behind the three-point line.
1: So Spencer glides over the midcourt line with a handoff on the left wing to Bouye on a switch. Picked up by Asenge in the right corner. Dunn with a pump. Dunn delivers left corner. Highsmith up. No. Rebound. It's Pete. Turnaround jumper. Six-footer. No. Rebound. Awaka!
0: He is, you know, wherever the ball is, if it's going towards the basket, he's there.
1: He is
0: at
1: there.
0: Both ends.
1: Awaka is a human magnet. Swain. Right corner. Peterson. Under 90 seconds left here in the fourth quarter, and we've got a foul. They get a call, Awaka. I think that's it, Bill. Is that his sixth?
0: Yeah, it is. I think he was trying to get a triple-double.
1: Wow. Good job. Excellent job. Love it.
0: He played well. Wow.
1: He did.
0: And that was a not a great call, but yeah, he did move. Not a great foul, but he did move on it, so he can't argue with the call. But
1: and all the way to the rim, no. Put back, good by Pede after initial missed shot on the play by Bouyer.
0: Yeah, two guys went for the block shot. No one took position to get just in case he missed it.
1: 70 seconds remaining. Leonard Miller slices, dices, and scores. He had two sun streaks all over him, but Leonard Miller, very strong, and he just willed his way to the basket. 119-110. Bulls and Spencer dribble drive and a foul in the lane by Peterson of the Bulls. But, Bill, a lot of positives tonight. I mean, listen, these are very young players, and I know it's preseason, folks, but you got to love the energy of Wilson. You got to love the energy of Awaka. And you had Swain. I mean, you could go right down the list, Bill. Miller, this young team is fun.
0: Miller's had a big game.
1: Yes.
0: I mean, he's playing well. He's got 9 points. Played well, made some nice defensive plays. Obviously, Wilson has shown why he was the fourth pick in the draft. And, you know, not a superstar game, but 15 points, played solid. Bezelis, we talked about him having to step up and play better, and he did a great job. Didn't shoot the ball well tonight, 0-6 by the three-point line. But he had 14 points, attacked the basket, got to the rim almost whenever he wanted, was able to finish.
1: Yep. Wilson has fouled in backcourt by Dunn. Bill, read some of the names here with their age.
0: Noah Essanay was 20 years old. Giddy, 24, and he's old. Caleb Wilson, just 20 years old. Miller is 22 years old. And Bezelis is 22 years old. I mean, this is a young Bulls team. Sellers, who hasn't played, is only 23. It's just a young team, and we're going to watch them grow right in front of our eyes. And this is going to be a lot of fun. Again, not always going to be wins, but it's going to be fun to watch them grow. And I tell you what, in a couple years, if things they progress the way we all hope they do, things will be pretty good.
1: Yep. Leonard Miller with a little stop and pop with a teardrop, 5-footer, no. And we've got a foul on the play. So the Suns will inbound. 35 seconds left. 119-112 Bulls. Well, Bill, I'll tell you what. I've come away so impressed with the energy.
0: Yep.
1: And they should play this way, Bill. I mean, you're young. You're trying to fight for time. Cutting to the rack. Nice left-handed layup. Good by Ryan Dunn, who's a really good player, folks. Not a lot of time people hear his name mentioned, but he's 6'8", third-year player out of Virginia. Here's Swain going upstairs, and a two-handed slam dunk. Leonard Miller.
0: That's a great pass right there. The teammate on the other side of the rim by himself. Get it up near the rim for him to go get it.
1: Dunn fakes left, goes right, setting up Spencer. All alone on the right side, rattle home a three with 3 seconds left.
0: Is he Spencer for hire right now?
1: Okay, so Bill, you call a timeout. 121-117 with 3.2. Is this a learning point now where you're going to run a play?
0: Yes, absolutely. Again, you got a young team, and you ask about why is Wilson in the game at the end, because you want him to finish the game. It's a close game. He's got 5 fouls. He's got to play smart. You got to get the ball in bounds right now. You want to make sure you run a play. You don't want to get a quick turnover and give up, obviously, a four-point play. But everything that Coach Splitter is going to do this year is learning and for this team. And what I have heard and from the people I've talked to, everything he does has purpose. He's not like me, Charlie. He's not willy-nilly all over the place. Everything he does has purpose, and it's going to be a learning experience for everyone on the floor. So this is a great opportunity in a close game. You got to get the ball in and put a little pressure on his guys to make the right play.
1: Well, Bill, I have taken so much out of this game tonight, including working with you. I love you. You know that.
0: Absolutely. I'm trying to see where we got timeouts left.
1: So I want to see what the Bulls are going to run here, Bill. What do you think?
0: I think you just want to get the ball in bounds and try to play keep away. Don't let them foul you real quick. But I would love to see where on timeouts. Bulls do not have a timeout left. Phoenix has one.
1: Swain near sideline right above the three-point arc. Holds and looks into the hands of Peterson. Slips, falls to the floor. Gathers, rolls it into Leonard Miller, who scoops it up, lays it in, and fouled just like he drew it up.
0: Spencer had to foul him. He's trying to stop Peterson, the ball right away. But
1: Bill Peterson slipped, went to the floor, rolled a pass to Leonard Miller out of desperation. He picked it up and scored and got fouled with 0.7 seconds, 123-117 Bulls. Miller, it is up, rim's good.
0: Wow.
1: Yeah.
0: That's going to do it. Miller's smiling right now. He's just like, this is a good game for me.
1: Ball game over. Bulls win. Bulls win. Bulls win 124-117 in the preseason finale.
0: Player of the game. Absolutely. And, you know, I think everyone was looking to see Caleb Wilson have a breakout game and play well after a summer league. He played well. Don't get me wrong. But Awaka really stepped up. And people talked about his ability to get offensive rebounds and be an offensive player. And he did just that. And a lot of great things to look at this team. Again, a young team. Is it a team that's going to win 45, 50 games? Probably not. But it's a team that's going to be in a lot of games, and it's going to be a lot of fun to watch this team, Charlie.
1: 100%. All right, we're going to take a break. We'll hear from Bill and Gabe at the moment. This is Chuck Swirsky. 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
1: And we are back live here at the United Center, game one of five preseason games, as the Bulls battled back from a 15-point first-half deficit and took care of business on their home floor with a 124-117 victory. And these kids, the baby Bulls, hoop tonight, folks. Let's run down the starting lineup with Pozelis, Wilson, Smith, Powell, and Giddey. Modest played 25 minutes, 6 of 15 from the floor, went 0 for 6 from 3. And he finished with a 14.3 rebound, 1 assist, 2 block shot game. Caleb Wilson, in his first pro game, and again, I get it, it is preseason, but he played 29 minutes, 6 of 15 from the field, missed all 4 of his threes, went 3 of 3 from the foul line with a 15.3 rebound, 2 assist game, 1 steal. Jalen Smith got the start with a 13.8 rebound, 1 assist, 2 steal game. Norman Powell in 14 minutes with 14. He buried 4 of 5 from the field from 3-point country. Josh Giddey played 23 minutes, 1 of 6 from the field, 7 points, 7 assists, 3 rebounds. But off the bench, Tobe Awaka in 21 minutes, the rook from the University of Arizona, with a 14-point, 11-rebound game before fouling out. He had a blocked shot as well. And he was terrific. He just physically cleared out so many players in the post. How many offensive rebounds did Awaka have? Let me see. He had 11 rebounds, and he had 6 on the offensive glass. That was very impressive. Reminds me of Bill Winnington and Scott Williams. Buddy Hield in 17 minutes, 1-2 from the field, had a couple of points. Dalen Swain. The Dalen Swain folks played 22 minutes, 3 of 3 from the field, 4 of 4 from the foul line. Swain with a 10-point, 6 assists, 2 rebound game, very, very efficient defensively as well. Leonard Miller in a 14-minute game, 14 points, 1 board, 2 assists. Noah Esenge, and Esenge in nearly 15 minutes, and he had 2 points, went 0 for 4 from the field, and had a couple of assists. Brandon Boston, 5 minutes with a couple of points. And Drew Peterson, in 7.5 minutes, made a 3-ball as the Bulls shot 50% from the field, 36% from 3, 28 of 32 from the foul line, 87%. The Bulls had 30 assists, 35 rebounds, but here's the story. They committed 24 turnovers and giving the Suns 30 points. So they've got to clean that up. For Phoenix, we aren't going to run down all the stats other than Dylan Brooks had 24. As the Bulls hand Phoenix their second loss in as many games in preseason. And the Bulls up next taking on the Memphis Grizzlies. And we'll be on the air 6:45 Friday night right here on the Bulls Network. In a moment, Bill Winnington, Gabe Ramirez, who's back in our studio. They return with post-game coverage. Many thanks to Adam Stasinski, Clint Klaus, Nick Johnston, in our 104.3 The Score studios, and of course, the incomparable Rich Wyatt here at the United Center spinning the dials. 16,362. 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This is Chuck Swirsky, always a pleasure. 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
3: Gabe Ramirez hanging out with you. Bulls get the victory over the Phoenix Suns, 124-117. 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We'll get a chance to chat with Bill Wennington. 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
3: All right, let's talk to Bill. Bill, first of all, good to chat with you again. It's been
5: always
3: a while.
5: Always, Gabe, always good.
3: You look like you were in mid-season form today, you and Chuck, the guys over there, just handling business today. I liked it.
5: You know what? And it's tough because, you know what, preseason games, you just really don't know what to expect, how guys are going to play, what exactly coaches are going to do. Caleb got a little bit of foul trouble, so I got worried about that early, but I like the fact that Coach put him back in at the end so he could play with that and kind of get a feel for a game in a close game. Obviously played smart. So there's a lot going on that we could learn from.
3: Yeah, get an opportunity to see Caleb Wilson not only with the starters, right, but an opportunity to see him with the second unit, see how dominant he can be without having to defer to certain players, as in Norman Powell. We saw him only get 14 minutes on the day, but extremely efficient. We knew he'd be that kind of a guy. He's been that way his entire career. 3 for 4 on the day, 3 for 4 from the three-point line, 5 for 6 from the free throw line. When you think about Norman Powell and what you see today, what do you think he's going to be able to add to this Bulls team?
5: It's just that, but I really think what's important is, you know, you look at Norman Powell, maybe he's a little bit older than his team. Chuck and I were going through the ages of all the players, but you got to have leadership in a locker room. And yes, a lot of people say, well, that's what a coach is for. But on the best teams that I've played on, my high school team, my St. John's team, the Chicago Bulls team when I was in it, we had great locker room leaders and guys that kind of kept things in check, kind of kept everybody on the same page so that they're not hearing the coach talk and demand, your presence and your effort every single night. The players are demanding it, and they're challenging you to do it. And that's what Norman Powell's going to do for this team, especially in the beginning with the young guys who are maybe, going to be that guy later on. And that's what everyone's hoping Caleb can be. But right now he's trying to learn everything. I mean, people don't understand it. Basketball is basketball, but when you're playing 82 games as opposed to 35 games in a college season, and the travel that's involved in the NBA season, and all of a sudden you realize how much, there's 24 hours in a day, and yes, you're going to a practice for 2 or 3 hours a day, then you got the rest of the day off, or now you're in a different city that maybe you haven't been in, you're not comfortable with, and you got to adjust to all of those things. There's a lot going on, so having strong leadership in the locker room, and that's what Norman Powell is, from everything I've heard about what he does on the floor, in the locker room with his teammates. He's just a wonderful guy. Oh, and by the way, He can put numbers up like he did tonight.
3: He is a walking bucket. There's no doubt about that. And you love his presence in the locker room.

0: Because you see him, Jalen Smith, guys that can kind of take the younger individuals and show them how to be professionals. We know how important that can be. Obviously, a lot of guys getting time on the court today. You saw the Bulls go 14 deep. You know, outside of the starters, there's one name that stands out, but who were some people that you felt like caught your eye today with the amount of minutes they were able to get?
1: Well, Awaka was, I mean, right away, you go with him with the double, and everyone was talking about him before the game, and oh, wow, he's a great rebounder. He

0: calling for the ball. And he wanted the ball, but they didn't go to him right away, and they worked around. And then one time I saw him not take a bad shot, but had to work really hard to get that shot, to get a shot. And, you know, he's going to figure it out. That things are going to come because, as we were talking about just a moment ago, he's still learning the NBA game and playing it. And I thought he did very well. Leonard Miller, I think he picked up right where he was last year. Just hustle plays, long, athletic, finish around the basket. Defensively, he's going to get his body out there and play, excuse me, and play at both ends of the floor. And then what we saw tonight from Patrick Williams, and I don't think anyone's expecting very much, and I don't want to overhype the message, but if he could spot up and shoot the three like he did tonight, you know, he's going to have a nice long career because that's what he can do. And you know, he finished the game tonight. Patrick did, what do you have, 14 or six?
1: 6 points.
0: 6 points. But 2 of 2 from behind the three-point line. If he could do just that, just be the spot-up guy, not make mistakes, use his body defensively, I think he could surprise some people and do some things. But he's got to do it consistently. He can't be tonight, and then we don't see it for the next 5 games.
1: Yeah, I mean, Patrick Williams, obviously, he's led the team in three-point shooting a couple of years ago, so we know he can knock it down, and maybe without as much pressure on him. Because, let's be honest, right, Bill, it's going to be difficult to crack this rotation. When you're thinking about outside the starting five, who was there today, I mean, to go 8 deep, 9 deep, obviously the Bulls are going to go deeper than that in certain games, but it's going to be hard to crack this and get some minutes, and so certainly Patrick Williams could find his way onto the court. If he can knock down a couple threes.
0: And I did like Dalen Swain. I thought he played well. I wasn't expecting a whole lot because he didn't have a great summer league. And, again, I don't put a lot of stock in summer league because it's summer league. And you're playing against a lot of guys that are just trying to figure things out. And but I really thought he played well tonight. I think he played smart on the floor. His head was in the game. He understand. His IQ was big. And, you know, having 10 points in your first time out in an NBA game is good.
1: Yeah, not bad at all. Dalen Swain, 21 minutes played. Caleb Wilson leading the team with 29 minutes played. Bill, I got to ask you before you get out of here. Obviously, you've had your fair share of preseasons throughout your career. When you think back to, you know, the very first one of a particular season, not necessarily your first, but just the preseason in general, like what is that mindset? Is it coming out and doing too much? Is that the mistake that most people make? Or is it understanding that, like you mentioned earlier, it's an 82-game grind and you really just have to get your body right and kind of remind yourself what you were doing in this league?
0: Well, honestly, that's a great question, Gabe, because it's different every year. And your first couple of years, you're trying to prove yourself. You're trying to show that you belong. And sometimes you do try to do a little bit too much. You play outside your game. But as you get older, you understand it's like, you know, when I got to the Bulls, I'd already been playing professional basketball for 8 years, 6 in the NBA and 2 over in Europe. I knew what my game was. And I also knew what the coaching staff was asking me to do. So when I was younger, I was just trying to score and make a name for myself. So I wasn't always doing the right thing on the floor. Sometimes it was very good, but it just wasn't the right thing on the floor because I wasn't fitting into what the team was going. But as I got older, I figured out that, you know, I can have a great long career if I do exactly what the coaches want me to do and run the offense and play good defense and just take the shots that are given to me naturally from the offense as opposed to try and hunt my shots down. Again, in college, I was a great player, and we ran the offense for me and Chris Mullen. In my senior year at St. John's, but when I got to the NBA, you have to figure out exactly where you belong, and everyone's trying to do that. That's one of the neat things about a young team is guys are going to surprise you, but you also have to figure out what your role is pretty quick. Otherwise, you know, if the coaches think you're trying too hard and you're not fitting in right, they're going to move you on.
1: Well, maybe Caleb needs a knockdown 12-foot jumper like you had, and then he'll be.
0: He has it. Oh, his jump shots tonight were smooth. I mean, they look really good. He's got great elevation, got great rhythm on the shot, and it looks real smooth. And the rotation was great on it. So I'm not worried about that. He has that. It's just going to be a matter of him getting comfortable in the offense and playing with everyone on the floor.
1: Yeah, it's hard to find your roles, right? When you're a rookie trying to do it, especially when you got guys that are already established, like a Giddey and a Bouzelis, who have felt as though their roles have not only been established but are earned, and then now there becomes a new dynamic with a

0: star, so to speak, in Caleb Wilson coming into the team. That makes it tough.
1: Absolutely. But again, it's everyone's got to learn to play with everyone. And, you know, it's when I first came to Chicago, you know, Michael retired, so he wasn't there. So I had to learn how to play with Scottie Pippen. And then when Michael came back, I had to learn how to play with Michael. And it's everyone has to do that. And Michael had to learn how to play with me. I was a different kind of player than he was used to playing with as a center because I was more of an outside shooter. So when you run screen rolls, your spacing is different. And you figure it out. And the great players figure it out real easy, real quickly. And then if you want to be part of a great team, the role players like myself, Steve Kerr, Judd Bushler, Dickie Simpkins, you figure it out real quick how you can make the star players better because that's what's going to win games and make everybody better.
0: Well, it'll be exciting to watch how Caleb finds his lane. Bill, I appreciate you for hanging out with us. Look forward to hearing you again on Friday.
1: Gabe, always a pleasure, my friend. Great to have you back, and we'll talk to you down the line, bro.
0: That we will. Bill Wennington hanging out with us right here on Bulls Post Game. Of course, Bulls take down the Phoenix Suns 124-117. Gave you guys a couple of bets before we started this thing. How did they turn out? I'll get you up to date on the other side. Don't go anywhere. It's Gabe Ramirez with your Bulls Post Game right here on 104.3 The Score.
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18: Wide left, Goodwin brought down on a pass to the right corner to Kennard. Iguodaro driving on Smith, threw it away on a cross-court pass. Heel with the steal. Down the floor, Caleb Wilson with the two-handed slam dunk.
0: Two of his 15 points, Caleb Wilson. We'll get to that player prop in just a second. But I am Gabe Ramirez, and you are listening to 104.3 The Score and the Fitzgerald Equipment Bulls Radio Network, powered by Helly Forklifts. I told you guys earlier, man, I was trying to make you guys some money. I knew they would put up points. Bill Wennington said it. I said it. The over-under at the beginning of the game was sitting at 229. Destroyed that with the Bulls' victory over the Phoenix Suns, 124-117, giving you a total of 141. See, would have ate some stuff up there. Then I gave you guys some player props. Fell short in the Norman Powell. You know how it is, guys. Every three-leg parlay, one of them always falls short. Norman Powell, I said he'd get 15. He only ended up with 14. Why? Because as you should know during preseason, if you're gambling, he only played the first half. So he didn't necessarily make it. Caleb Wilson, on the other hand, did end up knocking down his 15 points. Came back out in the second half with the second unit. He ended up playing the most minutes out of any Bull tonight with 29. 15 points, 6 for 15 shooting. He was 3 for 10 at a certain point. 0 for 4 from the three-point line, 3 for 3 from the free throw stripe. He

0: He had 3 rebounds, 2 assists, a steal, 5 fouls on the day. His plus minus was sitting at minus 3. But first of many games for Caleb Wilson. I'm glad that Tiago put him back out there to allow him to just spread his wings a little bit, right? Knock the rust off. I'm sure he's a bit nervous playing his very first game. But Caleb Wilson certainly putting it up. Bulls were plus 114. To begin this game, obviously would have won you some money if you're leaning into the home crowd at the United Center. Bulls also 2.5-point underdogs in this one. Of course, ended up winning by 7. So Bulls get you the victory. Make sure you're following along courtside odds all season long. Alyssa Bergamini, I'll have you tapped in with that one. On the other side, we wrap things up. On this, after this Bulls victory, we'll let you know who they're playing next and what things look like for your men in red. We'll do that on the other side. It's Gabe Ramirez right here on Chicago Sports Radio, 104.3 The Score.
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8: Swing, dribble, drive in the lane. Double on the ball. Feeds a Waka. Curls, spins, jump hook, baby hook. Good, up and good. I like this kid.
9: Yes, I like him a lot. And there's been a lot of talk about him, and he's shown everybody why they're talking about him.
8: Yep.
0: I guess there's a lot of people out there that have a new favorite, Awaka. Toby Awaka for the Chicago Bulls. Kind of reminds me of Gershon Ubasele. And I feel like he was like a bruising kind of a guy. But you need those, the guys that can clean things up. 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One down. The first one of the season is in the books, and the Bulls put it in the win column. Bulls opened the preseason with a 124-117 victory over the Phoenix Suns, and the Tiago Splitter era begins with a victory, so to everyone's delight. And it wasn't smooth sailing at first. Phoenix put up 40 points in the first quarter, but then the Bulls responded, outscoring the Suns 95-77 the rest of the way. And it was about a team effort, and that's what it was about. 30 assists on 42 made baskets. Certainly the kind of ball movement Tiago Splitter has been preaching and training over here at the Advocate Center, but certainly work to do as well. You've heard Chuck and Bill mentioning it, 24 turnovers in total, out-rebounded by 11. So definitely a lot of things to like. You get the victory, the young unit, and the second baby Bulls, as they're calling them, comes out and obviously puts in a valiant effort to get the victory. But obviously a lot to look at if you're Tiago Splitter to clean up. And we'll see those adjustments on Friday night when the Bulls take on the Memphis Grizzlies as they come to the United Center. I'll be watching Modest Bouzelis and Caleb Wilson, seeing how they're going to respond to their very first game and whether or not their chemistry will continue. But the Bulls certainly need to clean things up, take better care of the basketball. Pre-game coverage begins at 6:45. Tip-off at 7 o'clock. Chuck Swirsky, Bill Wennington, Alyssa Bergamini on the call there. For everybody here on the Bulls Radio Network, want to thank Adam Studzinski for taking care of everything and me while I've been hanging out here. Want to thank Chuck. Want to thank Bill. I am Gabe Ramirez. Again, thanks for spending your evening with us. Bulls win 124-117. 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

0: time. But Yankees fans, if you're being objective, if you're keeping it 8 more than 92 and you're not being sour, it was the right call. It was the right call, without a shadow of a doubt. And I've watched several different angles. If the fan does not extend out and catch the baseball...
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0: You're probably looking at a triple. Maybe he gets aggressive and tries to take it all the way home. I don't know the speed of Volpe like that, but like in a play like that, I think the umpire, one, it takes a whole bunch of stones and kahunas to make a call like that when it's a game of this magnitude, when the stakes are ultimately this high. I think it was the right call, though, man. I do. Clearly, there were several different angles shown on the broadcast. It's tough, man. And this is where I believe Major League Baseball, I wouldn't say has a problem on its hands, but like, you kind of do. That's tough. Like, the rule there, I understand one of the special things of attending a Major League Baseball game is that opportunity to do what that fan tried to do tonight, and it's to catch a baseball. I don't give a damn about that, if I'm being honest. The moment is created just by you being in the ballpark. Major League Baseball, put the nets up, damn it. Put the nets up around the ballpark. Fans should no longer be allowed to try to reach out and impact the game the way that that fan did. Not that that's what they were trying to do, but damn. In a situation like that, I'm sure, I got to go back and look at the video. Was it a Yankees fan? Because what, oh my goodness. You want to talk about self-sabotaging yourself. Like, that's tough. But am I crazy here? Am I going over the top with my suggestion? Because look, based off of the way that this game finished, that two-run blast being overturned directly impacted the result and the finish of this game, and as we know it, this series. I want you to hit me up on the phones, Yanks fans. I know you all are probably in an absolute tizzy right now after what just happened. Wow. Following it in real time, trying to keep me up to speed with the controversy that happened a little bit earlier. Brian Baker says, I have no time to wait. As he comes in and wraps things up for the Tampa Bay Rays. They're 4-3 winners. Tampa now going to advance to the ALCS, and Yankees fans left with a massive void in terms of what the conversation is going to be moving forward this offseason. You lost tonight, and you went through the Major League Baseball postseason without the captain, without your best bet. And you ultimately came up short. As far as the call that was made tonight, was it the right call? And should Major League Baseball potentially look into my radical-ass suggestion of putting nets up around the ballpark and preventing fans from impacting the baseball game? 310-840-4910. We're just getting rolling here on a Wednesday night edition of Westwood One Sports Night. Youngest in charge, Linnell Willingham, rocking out with you. We'll keep you abreast to the Major League Baseball postseason. Brewers and Padres, bottom four with two outs. We'll get you an update on that coming up on the other side of the break. Plus, I want your calls, man. Controversial ending

0: to Tampa Bay in New York, the Rays advancing. But there was a controversial two-run shot that was overturned due to spectator interference. Should Major League Baseball maybe look into an adjustment to the rules? Your call's next.
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Continuing in San Diego as the Brewers and Padres deadlocked at one apiece, top of the fifth. We'll keep you up to speed on that one as we roll throughout the program here on Westwood One Sports Tonight. Youngest in charge, Linnell Willingham, getting you up to 3 a.m. Eastern time, but not without controversy. As we just saw, the Tampa Bay Rays advance to the ALCS after their 4-3 win over the New York Yankees. And look, if you are a Yankees fan, know that tonight here on Westwood One Sports Night, we're having a therapy session for you. Because I understand, one, how much of a gut punch this was, and two, the fact that you got sent packing in some pretty controversial fashion. Those of you that are just now joining the program here tonight, I want to get you up to speed on what happened tonight to New York as Tampa advances to the ALCS. Anthony Volpe had a two-run homer overturned due to spectator interference. As a result, Volpe was placed at second base and a run ultimately scored. I'm going to retweet the video out. It is at N-E-L-L underscore BTP. You can keep the conversation rolling with me on all social media platforms at that handle, N-E-L-L underscore BTP. Watching the video, it's clearly the right call. And the thing that's got to be a gut punch, if you're a Yankees fan, it was one of your own. This was Yankee on Yankee crime, America. Tough sledding. If you are a fan of the New York Yankees having to deal with what happened tonight, here's the other piece of this thing, because I know how you Yankees fans get, right? For Yankees fans, I know what's going to happen here. I'm going to be on social media tonight, and you know what I'm going to hear? Oh, we got robbed and screwed by the refs. Oh, we got cheesed and hosed by the officials. No, you didn't. You know who you got cheesed by? Yeah, cheesed by Max Fried, who came in tonight after being spectacular throughout this Major League Baseball postseason, and he got lit up a little bit. Gave up 7 hits, gave up 4 earned, 2 homers. You get your usual outing out of Max Fried, and we're not having a conversation about the New York Yankees being sent packing. We're just not. So I think if you're a Yanks fan, like, that's got to be equally as, you know, discouraging as one. You can make an argument, damn, we kind of got hosed. Now, I'm going to tell you all night tonight, and Yankees fans are probably going to get frustrated as we roll throughout the night, but I will continue to contest till I'm blue in the face. That was the right call made by the ump. Just because it didn't go in your favor don't mean, you know, that you should hate on it, but that was the right call to me that was ultimately made for this Yankees pitching staff. And I want to talk about Max in particular here for a second. For him not to show up when really the Yanks pitching staff had been the story of the Major League Baseball postseason to this point for them, their ability to overcome being without Aaron Judge, getting some heroic efforts out of Luis Garcia and Ben Rice. But when you needed it the most, when it was time to shake a leg or lose one, the Yankees came up Kevin Hart small. 310-840-4910. Controversy on top of controversy tonight. Max Fried didn't play well in a gotta-have-it moment. And then the Anthony Volpe homer that was taken off of the board and overturned due to spectator interference. Was it the right call, Yankees fans? 310-840-4910 is the number. And then who's more to blame here for what happened? That call being overturned, or Max Fried in his

0: 5 2/3 innings, getting lit up, giving up two homers in four runs. 310-840-4910 is the number. Let's go to Charles in Baltimore wanting to check in. What's going on, Charles?
1: Hey, I'm from Baltimore, so I'm an Oriole fan.
0: So you're a little biased, is what you're telling me. I feel it.
1: But what?
0: I said you're a little biased, is what you're saying. I got you.
1: I'm going to use one word here: karma.
0: Karma.
1: Remember '96, Jerry Mara?
0: Well, I was born in 1997. I probably wasn't even thought of in the year 1996.
1: Okay. Jerry Mara, 1996, reached over the stands and grabbed the ball. He's 12 years old. Grabbed the ball. Tony Tarasco was the Orioles left fielder at the time, and he caught the ball. The umpires ruled it a home run. They showed that over and over again, and he was about a half a foot over the wall to catch that ball. Good catch for the kid, though, but it was definitely not a home run.
0: No, and I think you can say the same about tonight's call, man. I appreciate the call, Charles. That's fascinating, right? Anybody out there that's got, you know, similar recollection to Charles of this happening in a prior situation, was it in a game of this magnitude, though, America? Do we have any examples?
2: Oh, yeah. I mean, Bartman with Chicago, when they were on their 100-year streak of not going to the World Series. I mean, hell, the Yankees did this last year in the World Series. With really? Mookie Betts. Oliver remembers that one. Like, they there was interference with Mookie in that.
3: Glad you brought that up.
0: I caught a cheat.
3: Basically, what happened was Mookie was going for a foul ball down the right field line. Well, I don't know if you remember this, but and then he went up, and literally the fan grabbed his glove.
0: What?
2: Like, so it wasn't in as big of a spot.
0: Okay. Because I think that changes what happened.
3: I think it was in game three. So the Dodgers were up 2-0 going into game three. I think that's what it was. I could be wrong.
2: But it still happened in the World Series, so the magnitude is risen. To be honest, I don't hate it. This is home field advantage. I think if your hips are still, we'll say behind the line, behind the padding, reach, stretch out. It pays to have tall fans, man. I don't mind it.
0: I'm about to say,
2: because as long as you're not touching the players, like with the Mookie Betts thing, the guy grabbed the glove. Can't
0: right, now that's different. Yes.
2: But like these people weren't even close to touching the player. The guy, I mean, with respect to the guy out in the outfield, he's not making that jump. That's a big jump, right? Like that's like 11 feet.
0: That was the thing that stood out is he couldn't even jump over a damn credit card.
2: He did not get off the ground. Out there. But I'm okay with, like, I think this is what home field advantage should be. I need a little bit of spice to it. I don't just want noise. Everybody can make noise. I can make noise. Who can make a catch? Who can make a catch over the wall as long as you are still, you know, keeping those hips back? I don't want no one doing crazy. I want nobody jumping out of the stands.
3: I disagree with that for the MLB, but can you imagine that for the World Baseball Classic?
2: Oh, it'd be great.
0: Can you imagine how nuts that would get?
3: People would sneak weapons in for sure.
0: People would get crazy in terms of that, man. 310-840-4910. The other piece of this, too, that I want to double click on it was a Yankees fan though. So like that's hard to stomach here. And I'm wondering, first of all, I know how, and I'm not trying to make light of any prior ridiculous behavior we've seen in a pro sports venue, but somebody escort those people out of the building safely and make sure they get home safely. Cause I know I would how like crazy ass New Yorkers get.
2: Cause like what happened there? Are they more upset at the guy or the officials that made the call? Because if you think about it, he just wanted the Volpe homer.
0: Right.
2: Yeah, that had a potential to, you know, who knows what happens, but you tie the ball game up if that's a two-run shot, and then maybe it gives you momentum, and you get to be the guy that say, I have the Volpe ball when the turner or the corner was turned. Right. And we came back and won the series. They got a price sell for like 10 large.
0: I was about to say, so this is where I kind of got to put myself in the fans' perspective here for a second. And you kind of just brought the idea to the front of my brain, Denton. How much money that ball is going for, bro?
2: A lot of money.
0: Good gracious.
2: Take a vacation.
0: Look, to the point where it's like, hey, I'm sorry that we got sent packing, but thank you for funding my vacation coming up here this fall and this winter. Because that is that's definitely something, it's a memorabilia that will go for some big-time cash. Those of you just joining, the Tampa Bay Rays punching their ticket to the ALCS after a controversial 4-3 win.

0: over the New York Yankees. What was controversial about it? Well, a couple of things. One, Yankees fans, I'm sure, are heartbroken after Max Fried wet the bed tonight, lasting 5 2/3, gave up 2 home runs and 4 runs total after really being lights out in his other starts throughout this Major League Baseball postseason. But the real controversy, Anthony Volpe hits a 2-run blast. It's ultimately overturned due to spectator interference. As a result, Volpe was placed at second base and a run ultimately got scored. If you're just joining us, it sounded this way on the broadcast. The controversy that had a major, major impact on the outcome of Rays and Yanks.
1: To challenge. It's the first year of the postseason with the ABS challenge system. High fly ball, left field. Over is Mace. It's carrying back to the wall. It is up. It is out. It's a home run. Anthony Volpe has tied it. A rainmaker to left field.
2: After review, we have spectator interference. In addition, the left fielder would not have made the catch. Therefore, we have 1-run scoring, and the batter runner is placed at second base.
0: So this is where I lean on my fellas here. The last part of the explanation there, why was there only 1 run scored in this situation?
3: So what they did was they look at replay, and they kind of assess. So the umpires have a really unique advantage ruling here where they get to spot the runners. So they get a wide angle or sky cam of who is where when the ball effectively hits the fan's hand. And what they ruled was that the guy who ends up scoring the run had already rounded second. Okay. So in any realistic instance, if that's a ground rule double or just a double off the wall, he scores.
0: Yeah.
3: So that's why he was ruled. But they're not, like, Volpe's not hitting it inside the park. Yeah. You know what I mean? Like, that's just, there's not a lot of guys.
0: Maybe he's got an adrenaline boost, Denton. Who knows? Maybe you know, turns into Sonic the Hedgehog, damn it. 310-840-4910, a controversial ending that ultimately leads to the Tampa Bay Rays punching their ticket to the ALCS as they catch the clean sweep of the New York Yankees. Yankees fans, I want to hear from you, baby. 310-840-4910. Was it the right call? And then who do you blame more for what happened? That blown call or Max Fried getting lit up for the first time this postseason? 310-840-4910. Your call is coming up on the other side as we continue to roll here throughout Westwood One Sports Night. As we enter the midnight hour on the East Coast, we will dibble and dabble a little bit in the National Football League. It is a Wednesday night edition of the program, so we will enter the Westwood One Sports Night pressure cooker. I'll give you the top teams, players, coaches that are under the most pressure going into week number 5 of the NFL season. Right now, though, I want your calls. 310-840-4910. The Yankees being sent home in controversial fashion after Anthony Volpe has a 2-run shot taken off the board due to spectator interference. Was it the right call? And then who's the bigger culprit for the Yankees' loss, Max Fried or the spectator interference call? Your call's next.
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0: Here's Linnell Willingham.
1: Yes, sir. Party continues as we get you up to 3 a.m. Eastern time here on What's Up on Sports Night. Youngest in charge, Linnell Willingham, rocking out with you as we continue to keep you up to speed with everything that's going on with the Major League Baseball postseason. The tie has been broken between the Brewers and Padres. Bottom of the fifth, one out. Milwaukee now up 2-1 in this one. We'll continue to keep you up to speed as we continue to roll throughout the program here tonight. 310-840-4910 is how you reach us on the talk and text line. And I'll be honest here. Dodger fans, we always want to hear from you. Yankees fans, you spoiled, heartbroken rats. I want to hear from you too, if I'm being honest, right? Because part of me actually feels bad for you for a second. But then I remembered, how could I feel bad when you're just the AL's lousy version of the Dodgers? I mean, come on, Yankees fans. You deserved this. All the years of you all being terrible human beings and being totally, what's the word that I'm looking for? I mean, all fans lack sportsmanship, right? Whenever you're getting your teeth kicked in. But come on, Yankees fans. It couldn't have happened to a nastier fan base as far as I'm concerned. So, Yankees fans, call in tonight. Understand I'm gigging for smoke like a damn fire alarm. I mean, come on. I need it from you all. Because, honestly, I can troll you all night long and talk about how your stupid fan costs you a trip to the ALCS. Like, somebody check in on the fans first and foremost. Like, hot darn. For one of your fans to cost you a trip to the ALCS, I mean, it's very on brand for the low IQ Yankee fans. But the other part of it is this. From an actual baseball standpoint, there are real things to question about America's favorite manager. There are real things to question about New York's favorite manager. The decision to have Trent Grisham lead off tonight, when you think about what he's been, you know, throughout the course, you know, of this postseason, like not a very smart decision. Monday, 0-3 at the plate. Saturday, 0-3 at the plate. Now, he had two hits in the series clincher against Boston last week, but outside of that, his bat's been ice cold. Yet Aaron Boone deciding, the hell with it. Let's just go out swinging. The Yankees sure did go out swinging. They actually went out catching as their fan cost them a clear opportunity to the ALCS. I don't know who Yankees fans are more upset at. Are you upset at Aaron Boone for making the decision to lead off for Trent Grisham? Are you upset at Max Fried for folding like a cheap suit? Are you upset at the silly Yankees fan who cost, you know, Anthony Volpe the homer? A lot to chew on here. But let's just keep it focused to this. Was this the right call, Yankees fans? 310-840-4910 is the number here on Westwood One Sports Night. We'll get you some NFL news as well before we get out of here. But first, I got Justin in D.C. on the line wanting to check in with us. Justin, what's going on, man?
2: Hey, Linnell, thanks for taking my call. Appreciate it.
1: Yes, sir.
2: When it comes to the Andrew Volpe, I'm an Oriole fan, so the caller before took my thunder a little bit, but he buried the lead on that. So that was game one of the 96 ALCS, and Tony Tarasco was the Orioles' right fielder, and it was Derek Jeter who had actually hit the quote-unquote home run that the kid reached over the fence. It was the bottom of the eighth inning. The Orioles were up 4-3, so that tied the game, and the Yankees went on to win in extra innings. So very consequential action right there. Jeter should have been called out. When it comes to the netting around the stadium, I don't think the MLB will go for that. In Canham Yards, the stands are set back about 5-6 feet away from the wall.
1: Is that to try to prevent
2: this? You know, there's no fan with
1: five foot long arms
2: can reach over because there's the groundskeeper shed there and then in left field.
1: But here's my thing real quick, and I appreciate the call. And I want to get everyone's opinion on this because I'm reading poor

0: Pat Boyle. Our guy Pat Boyle. I'm reading Pat's tweet. Pat says, protest. This game is under protest. The Yankees are getting screwed. It's criminal. What's the point of having home field advantage if you can't catch a home run ball? Here's the quiet part out loud. Pat and other emotional Yankees fans, it wasn't a home run. That's the thing. It wasn't a homer. That ball was clearly short of leaving the park. So I really don't have much sympathy when it comes to that piece of it. But, man, you couldn't have asked for a more controversial finish here as the Tampa Bay Rays going to advance to the ALCS. Taking your calls, 310-840-4910. Brian is in Illinois wanting to check in. Brian, what's going on, man?
1: Hey, thanks for taking my call. I was wanting to complain about Aaron Boone. I think he's the reason that they lost the series.
0: I don't think you're far off.
1: He's leading off Trent Grisham. The guy hasn't played all September, and then he goes 0-for-5, and Ben Wright doesn't get in at bat in the ninth. Are you kidding me?
0: Yeah. I mean, look, but you can get upset at that decision ultimately, but did you expect Max Fried to get tagged the way that he did during his time?
1: No, nobody did.
0: So why is he absolved of blame here?
1: Well, he's not, but at the bottom of the ninth, you want Ben Wright in the game.
0: I feel you. We gotta get to Max. Yeah, go ahead.
1: Yeah. Do you want Ben Rice at bat with two outs in the ninth and your season on the line, or do you want Trent Grisham? The guy's barely batting 200.
0: Yeah. I can hear that. I appreciate the call. I mean, this is the beauty of it, Yankees fans. You literally can blame yourselves. You can blame Aaron Boone. You can blame Max Fried. That's the beauty of it. See, as a sports fan, whenever things go wrong and your team comes up Kevin Hart short, the one thing, and I can speak to this being a lifelong Commanders fan, when you don't have anywhere to direct your blame, when it's difficult to place blame and difficult to find, you know, a public enemy, it makes it a lot more difficult to stomach because you can't transfer that energy, you know what I'm saying, to who you want to transfer it to. Yankees fans, you got your pick of the litter. You can cuss out Aaron Boone. You can cuss out Max Fried. You can cuss out the fan. I just sent you some video, D-Day. So that fan got escorted out of the arena. This video via New York Post Sports. Poor guy. I mean, seriously, he looks like a total. He looks like he's fresh off the Jersey Shore. Hammered. Horrible haircut. The guy behind him is just happy to be there. How could you smile after this? And then they escorted him out, clearly for his own safety. But if I'm him, I'm saying, man, get up off me, man. I'm staying here. I want to see what I caused. You know what I'm saying? Like, I want to witness what happened, you know? This is just probably an awful, awful feeling for him. Real quick, and I'll retweet the video out. It's at NELL_BTP, same handle on each and every social media platform to keep the conversation rolling with me. Me being the bachelor of this program, the youngest in charge, I can't help but do a fit check on my man real quick. He's got the New York starter jacket. I don't even know if it's a starter jacket, but it's sort of like a bomber jacket. He's got his jeans uncuffed. The brother looks like he's probably 35, 36. It probably lives in like Hoboken or something. Eats meatballs and marinara every night. He just looks like the ultimate Jersey bro that's in New York repping the Yanks, but really in New York costing the Yanks as far as Yankees fans are concerned. 310-840-4910 is the number here on Westwood One Sports Night. Youngest in charge, Linnell Willingham, kicking it with you as we get you up to 3 a.m. Eastern time. We'll continue to take a look at the Major League Baseball postseason, the Yankees being sent home in controversial fashion. Do you agree with the call or not? Your call's next.
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0: NLCS. As far as what happened between the Rays and the Yankees, man, an hour after the game is wrapped, I'm still trying to wrap my brain around what the heck we just watched, man. Just an absolutely heartbreaking loss, if I'm being honest. Like, now that I look at it from a 1,000-foot view, I'm just kidding. Yankees fans, I don't feel bad for you at all. I consider myself to be a good actor, right? I think I do a good job of it. I try not to act, though, man. I keep it 8 more than 92, man. Author of authenticity. Let me be authentic here for a second. I don't really care less that Yankees fans are probably upset right now. I think it couldn't have happened to a worse fan base. You know, sometimes like you can, sometimes when I'm getting up in the morning, I may hit my big toe on the corner of the bed and I say, damn, I wouldn't wish this, you know, upon my worst enemy. I would wish this feeling that Yankees have on my worst enemy. I hope that you're miserable. I hope that it's a gut punch. And here's the thing that's really going to sting. We're not playing next year on time. So Yankees fans are going to have to stew over this all throughout the offseason. Well, one, all throughout the rest of this Major League Baseball postseason. And then all throughout the offseason. And then all throughout those contentious labor negotiations that are on tap. So this is an absolute gut punch for Yankees fans. I feel for you because I've been hitting the gut before, but I don't feel bad for you because, quite frankly, you did it to your damn selves. 310-840-4910. I got Greg in Michigan wanting to chime in. Mr. Positive, what's going on, buddy?
1: Boom, shakalaka, LW. I got to tell you, you are spot on about the Yankees. Who cares what the second or third biggest team paying the most? I got to tell you, who cares? But the teams to beat, I got to tell you, it's got to be the Dodgers or the Brewers. I don't think anybody in the American League has a chance. Tampa Bay, good team, but the depth of the pitching for L.A. And the Brewers, just that manager of the Brewers is just fantastic, and you want him to win. But, yeah, this is exciting. You are spot on about that, and I was a little bit surprised that you're not feeling sorry for the New York Yankee fans.
0: Why would I ever feel sorry for them musty-ass Yankee fans? Of course not.
1: I hear you. Hey, LW, thanks for taking my call. Everybody, go for your dreams.
0: Go for your dreams, except if you're a Yankees fan. Continue to live in this nightmare. 310-840-4910 is the number. Here on Westwood One Sports tonight, if you're just now joining us, the Yankees losing in heartbreaking fashion as Tampa completes the divisional round sweep. They will advance to the ALCS after their 4-3 victory. A lot to chew on, a lot of people to blame when it comes to what happened tonight to the New York Yankees. You can blame really the bats as a whole. 7 hits on the night. Wasn't horrible, but definitely did not come up with hits when they needed to the most. And then the guy that I feel like is really getting through this whole ordeal unscathed, the guy that I feel like isn't really, you know, feeling any of the heat per se, is Max Fried, man. Dog, Max Fried was awful in this one. Awful. America, so I'm wondering why Yankees fans don't have the same smoke for him that you do for Aaron Boone, for his decision, you know, to lead off with Trent Grisham, or the smoke that you should have for that stupid-ass Yankees fan that decided to cost you all the game. I'm having fun doing this. 310-840-4910 is the number. The thing about Max Fried, and this is tough because he's been here before, man. He's big time. He always gives his best stuff in the postseason. You can make the argument that, like, Max this year during the regular season, pretty darn good for the most part, but you expect him to give you his best stuff. You brought him here for him to rock out for you in the postseason. And great start last week against Boston, not good enough tonight. One other decision that Yankees fans are questioning right now is a decision to lead off with Trent Grisham –

0: who really hasn't been a good bat for the Yanks all year long. You think about, you know, how long he's been on the shelf and Aaron Boone's decision to go with him as the leadoff bat in a do-or-die, win-or-go-home situation. Head-scratching for sure. The Yankees skipper speaking post-game about the loss and the criticism about his team and their readiness to play.
1: You were suitably critical of the team's performance in Game 2, fairly so. What do you think of the criticism that they weren't ready, that there was a readiness issue?
2: We're ready. I mean, I actually said to someone after our pregame work, I was like, man, we look crisp tonight, and obviously went out and had a rough first inning. But I this group's ready to go.
0: It's tough. Yankee fans, I know the vitriol that you have for Aaron Boone, I mean, it spans back to last year, prior to that as well. I think this time around, right, yes, the decision to lead off with Trent Grisham is a questionable one, right? I don't think anybody across the country is going to be in lockstep with the move. But the other thing that I would say, right, the other thing that I would say about this group and then Boone in particular, you want to talk about being ready to go, think about how difficult it is to instill confidence in your team, your offense in particular, right, when you're without the best bat in all of Major League Baseball. So for the Yankees fans that want to get on Aaron Boone for a lack of tactical decisions being made, think about the positive things that he's done for you and the ability that this group had to rally. Now, obviously, everybody expected you to get past Boston. This was the series that, you know, we thought you'd get pushed to the limit a little bit, and they ultimately come up Kevin Hart short, as I like to say. Aaron Boone going to be at the center of conversations moving forward. When you fall short of expectations as the skipper in New York, questions about your future obviously are going to come up. Aaron Boone answered those questions and faced the music postgame.
1: To follow a little bit more, great regular season again, but you mentioned you didn't meet the standard. Obviously, the standards are very high here, and you've got a job that's judged every day, which is unlike almost any other job. You do have a year to go on your contract. You expect to be back, and I assume you want to be back. You have the contract, but you expect to be back.
2: Yeah, of course. Again, that's for another day. Right now is about, trying to reflect on this, trying to connect with guys right now as much as I can. Appreciative of a lot of things, but those conversations and things are for another day.
0: It's tough because part of me, and I'm gonna do it, we're taking the kitty gloves off tonight here on Westwood One Sports Night. Aaron Boone, you better say it with your damn chest, brother. Don't get up there and speak up and talk like this because you're upset that you lost. You sound like me circa 2009 after a Jason Campbell pick six. Say it with your damn chest, Aaron Boone. You lost. You came up short. It's okay. You know what I'm saying? Don't. See, if I was a player, or take it even further, I'm a part of this front office of the New York Yankees. I'm listening to this presser tonight, and I'm saying, listen to him. Listen to his ass. Does he even sound confident? Does he sound like a dude that's able to handle the pressure of being the skipper in New York? No, he doesn't, man. He doesn't. And I think you can say I'm being overly critical. Hit me up, 310-840-4910. I think that presser, his tone, tenor, demeanor, exactly why he's not the guy for the job, man. If I'm thinking about what the Yankees need in terms of a skipper, one, you want a disciplinarian, obviously. You want someone that's going to have a no-nonsense approach, that's going to be able to, you know, uphold the standard that exists there in New York. But the other piece is this. There's one thing. It's one thing to uphold the standard, right, America? The other thing that I think Aaron Boone maybe was reluctant to do, and maybe another manager would do this. I got to embrace the smoke, baby. I got to embrace the pressure. It's New York. This is New York. You know what I'm saying? This is New York, my heart. You know? You should relish the opportunity to be the manager of the New York Yankees. You should accept and understand also, right, everything that comes with it. Pressure, expectations, and no excuses. Bottom line, 310-840-4910 is the number here on Westwood One Sports Tonight. If you're just now joining us, the Yanks getting sent home in a heartbreaking fashion after a 4-3 loss at the hands of the Tampa Bay Rays. A lot of decisions to ponder over here tonight when it comes to what happened tonight in New York. To me, the main person that should be blamed for what happened tonight is Max Fried. The one thing that the Yankees have been able to rely upon here throughout this postseason, with their bats kind of being off and on and not having Judge in the lineup, is you got really strong outings out of Max Fried and Cam Schlittler, the two dudes that you rely upon to, you know, get jiggy with it when it comes to your staff and your rotation. In a do-or-die situation, and you've got Max Fried on the bump, your confidence, I'm assuming, was at an all-time high. You got to be geeked up and feeling like, hey, we can go in here and ball out of control and walk away with more runs than the Rays do after nine innings, damn it. Yet, you called upon one of your dudes, and he let you down. That's something to me as a Yankees fan that I wouldn't be able to stomach. To go down with my best, not playing and living up to the expectation? Seems like Max Fried fell victim to the pressures of being a starting pitcher in New York. 310-840-4910. Let's go to Stefan in Santa Cruz. Juan to chime in. What's going on, man? Welcome into Westwood One Sports Night.
3: Hey, Lavelle, what's up? I didn't watch the game, but I am a diehard Yankees fan. This is the worst part, brother. Let me tell you what's up, man. Yeah. Cashman and Boone are sleeping together. They will never depart each other. You know? Yeah. And every single year, Lanelle, we'll just bring up this guy. How about this guy? I hope this thing helps and all that. I'll give Boone this. Mm-hmm. Only credit I'll give Boone is he found a way to win without Judge and Giancarlo Stanton and be in the playoffs.
0: Which is huge, right? That's the piece of this. So here's the thing, right? And because I think that's and I appreciate the call. I think that's a big part of this, right? Missing two of the best bats in your lineup is tough to stomach. But, like, the offense is not why they lost tonight, guys. Like, that's the thing that would be difficult to stomach for me. You didn't lose tonight because you were without Aaron Judge and Giancarlo Stanton. Like, that's not why you lost. You lost because Max Fried got that ass tagged through 5 2/3, man. I can't believe we've taken like almost a half dozen calls to this point here throughout the first hour of the show, and nobody's got any smoke for the performance of Max Fried tonight. Why is that? 310-840-4910. Alan is in Boston wanting to chime in. Alan, what's going on, man? Welcome into Westwood One Sports Night.
4: They're AF, I got to say. They're AF.
5: EFS is bedtime. He's mad that the Red Sox got beat by them.
0: I'm about to say.
5: Boston stealing dad's phone, calling the Yankees out their name when you guys lost to them too.
0: Literally.
6: He fully had his dad call me.
0: I'm about to say he definitely, right? M. Cosiel 2012 says, pull that do-rag off, homie. Those waves are weak. I'm the Michael Penix of Westwood One Sports.
5: They're getting there. Yeah, they're coming.
0: I'm about to say, well, I got a haircut schedule. Full transparency, I got a haircut schedule for tomorrow. And all I'll say is Saturday when you join me on College Saturday now, 7 p.m. to 11 p.m. Eastern Time, bring your floaties, bring your rafts, bring your lifeboats. We swimming over here,
5: are
0: baby.
5: You joining the team?
0: I'm joining. Wait, what? The swim team. Wink, wink.
5: No, my
0: 310. Oh, wait, no, I promise you, I am nowhere near joining Denton
5: the
0: FC.
5: Brigade.
0: The Bald Brigade, I call it FC, follically challenged. It just, You pick up what I'm putting down.
5: The Reaper's coming for you.
0: Oh, no. Hey, look, you already seen it. We were having a

0: conversation the other night in the break. This right corner, man. It ain't a, let's just say I went from being Ray Allen in the right corner to Johnny Davis. 310-840-4910 is the number here on Westwood One Sports Tonight. We will dibble and dabble a little bit in the National Football League as we roll throughout the show here tonight, as we enter the Westwood One Sports Tonight pressure cooker. And then, as we do each and every Wednesday, we're going on campus, ladies and gentlemen, with our guy Denton Day, giving you the top news out of the landscape of college football. I'm super geeked up and excited for the battle this weekend between Alabama and Georgia. On that battle, before we like get fully submerged into it, expecting some weather in that game. The one thing that's kind of annoyed the hell out of me throughout this college football season and NFL season as well is the fact that lightning delays, they just ruin sports. Now, I'm not going to be like dumbass Dave Portnoy and suggest that people should stay in the stadium and get struck by lightning. That jackass. But I do think that like it definitely is something that is tough for fans, and I think it makes it difficult on each respective network to, you know, provide compelling, entertaining content, you know, during these rain delays. 310-840-4910. Uh-oh. Well, I know one man that has been around the block before and has suffered his fair share of losses, so he knows how to lose like a good sport. The great Dave Sims responded to me saying, great time, loved it. Play-by-play voice of your New York Yankees this year. Tough, tough ending for the Bronx Bombers as they lose 4-3. A bunch of different decisions that can be dished over, but let's get to the controversy, shall we, America? Anthony Volpe having a two-run blast taken off of the board due to spectator interference. Do you believe that it was the right call? We'll let you hear the call in real time, plus take your calls next during Westwood One Sports Night.
1: Can Dallas make it two in a row? After their comeback win in Houston, they'll have to hold off a desperate Tampa team to do so. Cowboys. Bucks. Thursday Night Football from Jerry World. Westwood One Sports.
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1: Oh, yeah. Kicking it with you as we get you up to 3 a.m. Eastern time here on Westwood One Sports Night. Youngest in charge, Lynell Willingham, behind the microphone. We'll dibble and dabble in the National Football League and talk a little bit of college football as well as we enter the 1 a.m. hour on the East Coast. 2 a.m. Eastern time, our pal Ross Tucker going to join the program and take a spin around the NFL with us. Right now, though, taking your calls 310-840-4910 as we keep you up to speed with the Major League Baseball postseason. The Tampa Bay Rays punching their ticket to the ALCS after a 4-3 win over the New York Yankees. Not a memorable outing on the mound for Mad Max Fried in the Yanks. 5 2/3 for Max. Gave up 4 earned, including 2 homers. So not ideal for one of your aces in your staff to come out and get rocked the way that he did in a do-or-die, win-or-go-home situation. But that's not the biggest issue and biggest controversy plaguing Yankees fans right now. If I'm a Yankees fan, one, I am questioning whether or not the brother in attendance that caught the baseball, I'm questioning, yeah, he was wearing a Yankees jacket, but was he a Tampa Bay Rays fan? You're probably wondering what the hell I'm talking about. I'll get you up to speed if you've been under a rock and have no clue as to what's going on here. Anthony Volpe had a 2-run homer overturned due to spectator interference. As a result, Volpe was placed at second base, and they ultimately ended up scoring 1 run. Here's how the call sounded, as well as the explanation from the lead ump.
2: To challenge, it's the first year of the postseason with the ABS challenge system. High fly ball, left field,

0: Over is Mason. It's carrying back to the wall. It is up. It is out. It's a home run. Anthony Volpe has tied it. A rainmaker to left field.
1: After review, we have spectator interference. In addition, the left fielder would not have made the catch. Therefore, we have one run scoring, and the batter runner is placed at second base.
2: It was Brian Anderson on the call for TBS. Controversial finish for the Yankees. Yanks fans, look, I've been saying it all show long, and maybe you grow to hate me by the time tonight's over. That's okay. I love you, though. It couldn't have happened to a worse fan base. I mean, as a Dodgers fan, what you're watching right now with us is we're 8 wins away. This is how you do it right. This is how you splash some cash, ladies and gentlemen, and then get a return on your investment. Bronx Bombers, on the other hand, couldn't have happened to a worse group, as far as I'm concerned. A lot of consternation surrounding the manager, Aaron Boone, as well. Look, him and Brian Cashman, it feels like attached at the hip when it comes to this organization. But tonight, there were some tactical decisions that, you know, have some Yankees fans scratching their head, including the decision to lead off with Trent Grisham here tonight. 1 year left on Aaron Boone's contract, and, you know, you got to wonder. You can't help but speculate about his future in New York with the Yankees. He was wearing his emotions on his sleeve in the post-game presser. He had this to say about the current state of the clubhouse after this emotional loss to the Tampa Bay Rays.
3: It's a broken clubhouse. What you go through as a team, as a family, over the last 8-9 months getting ready for this, and it's the worst. It's the worst. So for those experiencing it for the first time, and then those of us that have been there and been in a lot of these situations and had opportunities, you know, this is what you want to play for. This is where you want to be.
2: This is what it's all about, baby. Yet, unfortunately, his dudes coming up, Kevin Hart short here in this game tonight. You feel for the players in the clubhouse. I know Jazz Chisholm is talking about getting booed, and I know that's obviously got to be awful, but, man, you're playing in New York, man. You got to know what comes with the territory, baby. Yankees fans, I want to hear from you, though, man. 310-840-4910. I think we maybe all can agree that the call was the accurate call made by the umpire, and I give that umpire a ton of credit. I want to ask you this on the phones. Yankees fans, do you want Aaron Boone to return as the manager of the New York Yankees? 310-840-4910 is the number here on Westwood One Sports Night. A Yankees therapy session here on Westwood One Sports Night. Roger is in Alabama wanting to chime in. Roger, what's going on, man?
4: I like the way Sandy Koufax is whispering in the back.
2: Appreciate the call. 310-840-4910 is the number. If that was a Yankees fan and you're calling in and this is your demeanor because you're sad and you're upset right now, we don't care. Come here, lay your emotions out on the line, and make yourself feel better, Yankees fans. 310-840-4910. Steven wanting to chime in on the Bronx Bombers. Steve, what's going on, man?
5: How you doing, man?
2: I'm doing good. How you doing?
5: Doing great, man. I mean, my dad and my brothers are big Yankees fans. I'm a baseball fan.
2: Okay.
5: Max Fried has 7 strikeouts tonight. He made 2 bad pitches.
2: Yankees. Those 2 bad pitches cost him, though.
5: That's fine, but he's been doing it all year. It's fine. He got 7 strikeouts. I think he did his job. I think they put Stanton because that'll probably be his last at bat in his career. That's why Boone should be gone. They should have played better. They had too many errors in the season, in that series. Yeah. Tonight just wasn't their night.
2: So you're real quick, just as I thought I caught you bringing up another angle that maybe we haven't touched here tonight. You didn't agree with the decision to pinch hit Stanton.
5: No, and I think Chisholm should have stayed in the bench.

0: A lot of controversial decisions made by Aaron.
1: Chisholm had no business being on that lineup, anywhere near that at bat. They should have just let the lineup play and just go with it.
0: And dealt with the results. Real quick, before we let you run, 1 year left on the contract to Aaron Boone.
1: Get
0: rid of him.
1: He gone.
0: You heard it here first on Westwood One Sports Night. Steve, I appreciate you, man. 310-840-4910 is the number. Oliver Popular, if you got it ready, Aaron Boone, the skipper for the Yanks. He did speak about his future in New York with just 1 year left on his contract. Here's what Boone had to say about his future.
2: Great regular season again, but you mentioned you didn't meet the standard. Obviously, the standards are very high here, and you've got a job that's judged every day, which is unlike almost any other job. You do have a year to go on your contract. You expect to be back, and I assume you want to be back. You have the contract, but you expect to be back.
3: Yeah, of course. Again, that's for another day. Right now is about, you know.
0: Tomorrow?
3: You know, trying to reflect on this, trying to connect with guys right now as much as I can. You know, appreciative of a lot of things, but, you know, those conversations and things are for another day.
2: To follow.
0: Is another day tomorrow? I mean, you got to imagine. Life comes at you fast, man. When you get sent packing and don't reach expectations relative to the postseason, man, no matter what sport you're talking about, you fall short of expectations. There are consequences that usually follow. 310-840-4910 is the number here on Westwood One Sports Tonight. The Yanks sent packing. Should Aaron Boone be sent packing as well? Brandon's in New York wanting to chime in. Brandon, what's going on, man?
4: It's another day.
0: 310-840-4910 is the number. Tony is in Maryland. What's up, Tony?
5: Hey, longtime listener of 106 The Fan and 980. Hey, I know you're too young to remember, but Steve Bartman, are you familiar with that incident?
0: Steve Bartman? No.
5: Steve Bartman, the Chicago Cubs fan, who tried to catch a foul ball and interfered with Moises Alou and basically ruined the game, and the fans just went after this guy. He had to go into hiding, and they actually had Halloween costumes of this guy, you know, because the Cubs ended up losing the series, and he was blamed for that. But I remember that. It was pretty wild.
0: Well, tonight they escorted out the fan that caught the ball. Real quick before we let you run, I want to get your perspective on what happened there. The fact that you're a fan doing it to your own team, I think that's what makes it look even worse, man.
5: Well, like I said, this guy, it I don't know how he's doing now, but for a while, it pretty much ruined his life. He had to go into hiding, and the news media kept just showing him, and the replays, they just kept showing this guy. They had Halloween costumes of him. I mean, it you know, they just made it seem like this guy was a loser.
0: Yeah, it's tough. I can only imagine what life was like for him moving forward. I appreciate the call, man. That's tough. So I retweeted the video out. It's at NELL_BTP of the Yankee fan being escorted out of the stadium after probably the best and worst catch of his adult life, man, costing Anthony Volpe a two-run shot and ultimately costing the Yankees an opportunity to tie this baseball game. They end up falling 4-3. It's crazy, man. 310-840-4910 is the number. Let's go to Ray in New Hampshire wanting to check in. Ray, what's going on, buddy?
6: Lanell Bismo, youngest in charge. That's what they should call you.
0: I appreciate you, man.
6: You go beast mode. I just want to say I'm a Yankee fan. And two things. Get Derek Jeter up online next up, you know, to manage this damn team.
0: 310-840-4910. And look, great comments, great remarks before you decided to blow your opportunity. I appreciate you. 310-840-4910. Yankees fans, do I need to spell it out to you all? Let's give a little disclaimer here. When you call in tonight, I know you all are emotional and heartbroken and feeling like you got punched in the gut. Don't swear on the air. I even made a rhyme for you. Give you a little bit of a rhyme scheme to help you remember, Yankees fans. Don't swear on the air. 310-840-4910. We mentioned some of the controversial decisions made from skipper Aaron Boone, and this is something that Yankees fans, I'm sure the receipts go back to as early as April, right, when it comes to tactical decisions that maybe Yankees fans did or did not agree with. Made another big one tonight, deciding to hit Trent Grisham leadoff instead of Ben Rice. And I know Yankees fans all night long are going to talk about that decision and how it ultimately impacted what happened tonight. Aaron Boone actually addressed that decision. We're going to let you hear from him coming up momentarily. First, Sean is in Washington wanting to chime in. Sean, what's up, baby?
4: Hey, Linnell, long time, first time. Orioles fan here, man. And let me just say, I agree with you. This couldn't happen to a worse fan base. I'm old enough to remember 1997 or 98. I'm driving. I can't look it up right now. But You remember the fan interference with the Orioles-Yankees series back then? We had a killer team. Palmeiro, Alomar. Should have made it to the World Series.
0: I'm not familiar with the scenario, but to hear that, this is something that is like kind of commonplace, it feels like, in big moments of the Major League Baseball.
4: Well, back then, they couldn't review it, you know? I mean, challenges and all that good stuff. But, yeah, same situation, only, you know, it was the Orioles on the losing side of it. And even 2012, you might remember that series, too. We had a great team then, too. Markakis got beamed by the Yankees, and I think there was also a fan interference call, too. Anyways, long story short, I'm happy. I didn't even see the call. Didn't even see the play. Don't care. Kick rocks, Yanks.
0: Hey.
4: Enjoy your summer. Enjoy your winter. Later.
0: I'm about to say, it's going to be a long one, too, man. Every team that gets eliminated here in this postseason know that the winter is going to be longer than usual because of the pending work stoppage. 310-840-4910. I do want to continue to have some conversation around Aaron Boone and whether or not Yankees fans are on board with him returning as the skipper next year. 1 year left contract. There have been some tactical decisions that have definitely been questionable with him. So do you want him back, first and foremost, is what I want to know. 310-840-4910. And then a caller earlier alluded to the fact that, like, well, maybe Boone deserves a little bit of a pass, right? Because you're going into this series without the best player on your team. So, like, there is, I guess, the benefit of the doubt that maybe should be extended. But maybe when you're in New York, you know what I'm saying? That you don't have excuses. Excuses are like lips. Everybody's got a pair. 310-840-4910 is the number. Dan. Calling from South Dakota, wanting to chime in. Dan, what up?
7: Hey, not much. I'm not so sure if Boone should be on the hot seat or not. Mm-hmm. I mean, 1 year left. Can he put his best lineup out there with – was it his best lineup tonight?
0: I don't think so, and I think that's the thing that a lot of fans are kind of up in arms about.
7: You're right about Grisham batting lead off. I do agree with them having Chisholm – sitting on the bench. He did actually hustle out a double play ball. Kind of crazy. But
0: now, I guess that goes back to the question about the readiness for this group to hear. Yeah, can't have that happen in the postseason, baby.
7: But that's the last time. When has he been able to put his best lineup together? I mean, Bellinger just got healthy. I don't think anybody saw Lombardi batting five in the playoffs.
0: That's the tough part about it. As emotional, and I appreciate the call, as emotional as Yankees fans probably are right now, there are There is some leeway to be given to Aaron Boone for the injury situation that he had to overcome.

0: throughout the course of the regular season and then here in the postseason as well. 310-840-4910 is the number. We'll let you hear from Aaron Boone coming up on the other side, and we'll take your calls on whether or not he should return for his final year under contract as the skipper of the New York Yankees. Your call is next here on Westwood One Sports Night.
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0: just when you think you know a guy. I mean, he just goes rogue. But it is Westwood One Sports Night. And I guess it's okay to play some Cali music. Because Los Doyers are advanced their way to the NLCS. And Oliver Popular, you just got in my ear. And I'm quickly going to my phone to try to see what you just got in my ear about. Do we have a score update here?
1: Yeah, so
0: Brewers and Padres?
1: Garrett Mitchell just robbed a home run for the Milwaukee Brewers and blocked a fan from catching the ball.
0: Oh, my goodness. Over. I'm seeing it right now here. And they definitely made contact with his glove and all that. Like, the fan definitely tried to rob him. Holy cow. So
2: why the fan diving?
0: I don't know.
2: Like, you notice how he's three seats over by the time he's done with that.
0: Which is crazy. I mean, and look, if you've been following this series, man, San Diego's had plenty of near misses and bad breaks. And to see another one happen right then and there, absolutely awful. Manny Machado getting robbed, baby. Real quick, guys. We briefly touched on this earlier. And Denton, you made a hell of a point, and it kind of made me think, like, okay, I understand it. Why won't we put the net all around the stadium? I hate that, like, this is something that can continue to happen, man. I love talking about it. It's fun to talk about controversy, but I'm a solution-based cat. You know what I'm saying?
2: Well, what's the benefit of putting the net around the entire stadium? You're behind the plate with foul balls.
0: For safety.
2: Makes sense. I mean, there, you know, you run the risk of a kid getting drilled right between the eyes with a ball at, you know, 102 miles an hour off a bat into the left side. You know, that's a problem, but in the outfield, there is a thrill of catching a home run ball. I've never done it. I don't know if you've ever done it, but there's a thrill in that.
0: Well, I know a lot of people, if you check out the YouTube stream, whenever I think I say something funny and I crack a smile, you see a dimple pop up on the side of my face. Understand that this dimple is not organic. This was a manufactured dimple. Circa 2009, I'm warming up a 14U pitcher for the PG Stars. At that time, I was like 11. My brother was playing up, and I had no business warming up a pitcher. Like, if I'm being honest, I had no, literally had never caught, thrown, hit a baseball in my life. Yet I'm warming up a 14U pitcher, and I mean, he's not even throwing super hard stuff. He's warming up. My silly ass decided to move the glove from in front of my face. I have a dimple. I got toothpick. My face swelled up. It turned green. It literally looked like there was a baseball on my face. And I got hazed. They put toothpaste on it. It was awful. So I say all that to say, getting hit with the ball does suck. 310-840-4910 is the number. We will get into the National Football League coming up in the 1 a.m. hour on the East Coast in about 10 minutes. As we enter the Westwood One Sports Night pressure cooker,

0: giving you the top teams, players, coaches in the NFL that are under the most pressure as we get geared up for week number 5 of the regular season. Let's go to Maurice in Dallas wanting to check in. Mo, what's going on, baby?
1: What's good with you, man?
0: What's going on?
1: Not much. So I wanted to speak to your talking about the fan interference with the ball, yeah. Right? Mm-hmm. I was wondering, since we've seen this in past time and we're seeing it in present day, why at the beginning, especially of a playoff game, is there not a sign that comes up on the Jumbotron that lets people know, hey, do not try to catch the ball over the fencing. Like, don't reach out past where it's supposed to go.
0: Yeah, because then what?
1: Right.
0: What happens if you fall out the damn stand? That's what I wonder too. If gravity and momentum.
1: And if I'm not mistaken, I believe it's happened before.
0: And so, I'm telling you, look. And yeah. if it happened to me, Ma, I'll tell you what I'm doing. I'm suing everybody. Well, my neck and my back. I'm telling you.
1: All day. Has anybody ever told you that you sound like Nate Jackson just a little bit? Not sure if you're familiar, but. Nate, you sound like Nate Jackson just a little bit.
0: Who's Nate Jackson? I'm not even hip to who Nate Jackson is, bro, man.
1: Comedian, Nate Jackson, does the stand-up work.
0: Okay. Well, thank you, first and foremost. But yeah. I'm going to look him up. Is he funny? Well, don't give me no bam banana. It ain't funny. Because if I look him up and I don't crack a laugh now.
1: Dude is pretty bad. I mean, he has, he has a special out.
0: Okay.
1: On Netflix. So, I mean, that should account for something.
0: It should. Netflix get down, man.
1: But yeah, other than that, go Cowboys.
0: Lord. And I knew it was time to drop you off, Mo. I appreciate you, man. 310-840-4910. Don out in Chicago. Want to check in. Don, what's going on, man? Welcome into Westwood One Sports Night.
2: Yeah, I just wanted to say that the Cubs solved the problem with fan interference on home runs by putting the basket in the outfield. If the fan could reach it, it would have been in the basket anyway. It would have been a home run.
0: Yeah, I appreciate the call as always. Real quick, I totally have lost the tab that I have the stream on, so just excuse me for a second. We got a lot more to get to. I do want to keep you up to speed with what's going on in game 4 of the NLDS. Brewers and Padres. Milwaukee with a 3-1 lead. Top 9 with one out. And right now, it is Milwaukee up to bat. We'll keep you up to speed with the finish of that one as we roll into the 1 a.m. hour on the East Coast, man, here on Westwood One Sports. And I appreciate you chiming in however you choose to do so. SiriusXM Channel 260. You can hit us up via the YouTube chat. Just search Westwood One Sports Night. 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But you know what time it is, baby. 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That's next.
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0: is Westwood One Sports Night. Here's Linnell Willingham.
1: Yes, sir. You heard the big voice guy. Young is in charge. Linnell Willingham kicking it with you halfway through the program as we get you up to 3 a.m. Eastern time here on a Wednesday night edition of Westwood One Sports Night. Appreciate you being here however you choose to do so. We're getting ready to enter the Westwood One Sports Night pressure cooker coming up here momentarily as we continue, or we begin rather, to dibble and dabble within the landscape of the national football. You got to be locked in here to Westwood One Sports Night. We'll be joined by one of the absolute best talking all things National Football League, our colleague, my colleague here at Westwood One Sports, Ross Tucker, a former NFL offensive lineman for the Eagles, Commanders, Bears, Bills,

0: So let's get to it, though, baby. Each and every Wednesday, we give it to you raw here on Westwood One Sports Night, man. I keep it real. 8 more to 92, baby. Author of Authenticity, giving it to you like I only know how. Who's under pressure? Who's got to live up to expectation? Who's got to get in their bag this week? I tell you, every week in the Westwood One Sports Night Pressure Cooker.
1: Step into the pressure cooker. Ooh-wee! Whose feet are to the fire as we get ready for the week? Watch out, that's hot.
0: Each and every week, I bring you four players, teams, coaches that are under the most pressure as we get geared up for the upcoming week in the National Football League. Starting off at number four, it pains me, America. I promise it does. It pains me to put this brother on the list. But like I said, I got to keep it 8 more than 92. I got to call a spade a spade. Coming in number four in the Westwood One Sports Night Pressure Cooker, the apple of my eye when it comes to pro sports, Jaden Daniels, Jesus, as I've sometimes called him, the quarterback of the Washington Commanders. He is expected to return to the lineup for Washington on Sunday against the New York Giants. The Commanders right now at a ugly 1-3 through the first month of the season. And for that reason, the Commanders are in the Westwood One Sports Night Pressure Cooker, man. They have to get a win by hook or by crook through hella high water. It is rare that we have a must-win game in week number four or five, rather, of the NFL regular season. That's the reality facing the Washington Commanders, man. I say it all the time. When you're under 500 in the month of October, it begins to get late very, very early. That's the reality facing the Washington Commanders right now. Good thing for them, they do get Jaden Daniels back in the lineup this week. He spoke earlier today about the importance and significance of Sunday's contest against New York.
2: Every game's important, but seeing where this team is, another division game, how much do you measure we've got to get a win here versus take every week on its own?
3: This week is the game that we have, so obviously, you know, we want to get a win, and we got a tough divisional opponent coming in, and we know what's at stake, but you just got to go out there and take it day by day, play by play, try to execute to the best.
0: Believe the Washington Commanders after their loss Sunday to Indianapolis, 6-16 in the last 22 games. That would date back to the 2024 NFC Championship game. The next month for the Commanders, pretty stiff. Home for the Giants this week. Then they got to go to San Francisco on Monday Night Football. They have their bye week, and then they're home for Philadelphia on Sunday Night Football. Then they host the LA Rams the next week. We're going to find out what the 2026 Washington Commanders are made of coming up here in the next month or so. Continuing to work through the Westwood One Sports Night Pressure Cooker. Teams, players, coaches, under the most pressure as we get geared up for week number five of the National Football League season. Coming in at number three, the BBL, the passenger, as I like to call him, Jalen Hurts, quarterback of the Philadelphia Eagles. If you've been listening to us all week here on Westwood One Sports Night, the numbers for Jalen Hurts this past weekend will make a grown man cry. 95 yards passing through four quarters for Jalen Hurts last week at home against the Los Angeles Rams. Think about it, man. It's not getting any easier for Jalen Hurts in the Philadelphia Eagles. Lane Johnson yesterday announcing a surprise retirement. And we'll get to some of the jackass reactions to his retirement a little bit later on in the program. Stephen A. Smith, you're terrible, brother. But no, things are definitely changing in Philadelphia. Lane Johnson hanging it up, calling it a career. They traded Cam Jurgens today to the Baltimore Ravens. Saquon Barkley on the shelf. Tank Bigsby just got put on injured reserve. They signed running back Damian Pierce. We'll see how quickly he can get up to speed and whether or not he's able to have an impact on the game coming up on Sunday. Here was Eagles quarterback Jalen Hurts on a

0: how the team can be better versus the blitz.
1: I mean, my simplest way blocking, it takes a true alignment. Going back to your last question of different principles, different things. We've obviously seen ourselves address these things and do it at a high level. And so I just think it's a bit of a gelling thing in terms of learning new material, everybody on taking that, and that takes all 11.
0: Eagles fans, you're much better than me. What a condescending, tone-deaf, stupid remark to make by Jalen Hurts. They asked him, what's the biggest issue that the team is having versus the blitz? And instead of being the leader that he's supposed to be for that franchise, instead of taking the blame and the onus for why they've sucked against the blitz, he delegates the blame to the offensive line, saying, blocking, they're not blocking. How about your ass needs to get rid of the football on time? You know what I'm saying, Jalen Hurts? You're not a high school quarterback. This isn't college. This isn't OU. This isn't Bama. Dudes aren't going to be wide open. You're going to have to make some tight window throws, passenger. Jalen Hurts for damn sure under pressure, because if he keeps stinking up the joint, there are going to be some pretty stiff consequences for the Eagles, and you may see some pretty significant changes. Coming in at number two, Westwood One Sports Night pressure cooker. Top four players, coaches, teams under the most pressure as we get geared up for week number five of the NFL season. Lamar Jackson, baby. Why is Lamar Jackson under pressure? Here's why he's under pressure. He's under pressure to make the proper decision is the best way that I can put it, right? The proper decision for Lamar is do not come back until you are at 110%. You shouldn't come back until you're at 110% because you don't want to run the risk of missing more games. Lamar, throughout his career, three significant injury absences. 2021, four games missed due to an ankle injury. 2022, six games missed, including the wild card, due to a PCL sprain. Last year, he missed four games, three due to a hamstring, one due to a back. He may miss this weekend's game coming up this weekend against the Atlanta Falcons. Jesse Minter, head coach of the Ravens, gave us an update today on Lamar's status for Sunday Night Football.
2: Yeah, it's Wednesday. You know, there's a lot of time between now and Sunday. I think to Lamar's credit, he's, you know, getting a lot of treatment and doing things, and there'll be a point later in the week where we'll figure out kind of where it's at. But to his credit, he's putting in work and work with the trainers and things like that. And when he's ready to play, he'll be ready to play.
0: All I ask, Lamar, is that you make the decision that's best for you and the organization. Don't rush it back, baby. You have nothing to prove to anybody. You're no good to the Ravens if you're not out there at 100% as far as I'm concerned. We saw what he looked like last year down the stretch, trying to play through the hamstring, trying to play through the back injury. 310-840-4910. I want to open up the phones for you to give your nominees for who should be in the Westwood One Sports Night pressure cooker. Give me the team, player, coach that you think is under the most pressure as we get geared up for week number five of the NFL season. I'm going to take your calls on who you want to put in the pressure cooker. Plus, we just had the NLDS just go final, or the ALDS, rather, just go final between the Brewers and the Padres. We'll get you a score update on the NLDS coming up here momentarily. Number one, though, in the Westwood One Sports Night pressure cooker, the person, the coach, I'll give you a teaser here, that's under the most pressure as we get geared up for week number five of the NFL season, it's got to be none other than Davis Webb, the offensive coordinator, newly minted offensive coordinator for the Denver Broncos. The numbers on Denver's offense to start the year, not very good, America. 13 first half points, that's the fewest in the National Football League. They've been outscored by 30 points throughout the first half of the regular season, third worst in the National Football League, only one touchdown drive in the first half. That was week one at Kansas City. So things have been UGLY. The Broncos don't got no alibi. Stuff is ugly when it comes to that group. I want you to line up on the phones, though, baby. 310-840-4910. Give me the top player, team, coach that you think is under the most pressure as we get geared up for week number five of the NFL season. Sean Payton, head coach of the Denver Broncos made a pretty controversial decision this offseason to give up the play calling duties to Davis Webb. Here's Peyton on whether or not he wants him back here through 4 weeks.
3: Sean, is that quarter of the season, do you consider the play calling situation you got with Davis?
4: Yeah, like I said, that's too early to... It's a fair question. I appreciate it. And man, it's tough, you know, to discuss any of that right now.
0: Yeah, look, there's a report that I got from a source. That source is X. And the source said, really, it's Brandon Stokely, Broncos legend. Brandon Stokely is reporting, and it's always crazy when like a former franchise legend turns into a journalist and a reporter, because you know he's getting it straight from the horse's mouth. Brandon Stokely reporting that a Broncos play calling change is already underway, that via Denver Sports 104.3. So, I don't know how long this is going to last, talking about Davis Webb calling the plays, but I do know this. Sean Payton, one, as media friendly as any coach in the NFL, super nice dude to the media most times. He's also got a massive ego. And at the end of the day, they want to win football games. And last year, you played in the conference championship game. You were four quarters away from punching your ticket to the Super Bowl. So to make these sweeping changes the way that Sean Payton did, relinquishing the play calling duties, I didn't understand it. Now, most Broncos fans will tell you, and I'm pretty sure this is the situation, Sean Payton was fearful of losing Davis Webb to another coaching opportunity around the league, so he decided to elevate his responsibility on the staff so he's able to keep him. But through 4 weeks, man, that decision, terrible for Sean Payton and the Denver Broncos. I fully expect Sean Payton to take these play calling duties back. If they struggle to score this weekend as they're on the road, taking on the 0-4, desperate, lifeless LA Chargers, if you struggle to score against them, then you probably should take the play calling duties back. 310-840-4910 is the number. Right at the end of the Westwood One Sports Night pressure cooker, baby. Who's under the most pressure as we get geared up for week number 5 of the National Football League season? Dave is in Michigan wanting to check in. You can say that Dan Campbell is under some pressure as we get geared up for week number 5. What's going on, baby?
5: Hey, I'm good, man. It's Dan Campbell, but it's not just him.
0: Yeah.
5: It's Jalen Duren for the Pistons. It's Calvin Shepard for the Lions. It's Dylan Larkin for the Red Wings.
0: It's the whole state of Michigan.
5: It's Chris Illich for
0: Bryce Underwood. But let me help you out. Bryce Underwood, Kyle Whittingham.
5: Bryce Underwood, yes, sir. I'm going in on all of them. They all can get the business, brother. They all can get the business. Let's keep it with 1,000, right?
0: I feel you, brother. And look,
5: they're done, bro. Like, come on, man.
0: Keeping it to the National Football League here real quick.
5: Okay.
0: Who do you blame more for what's happening right now in Detroit? Kelvin Shepard or Dan Campbell? I blame Dan Campbell because he's the delegator.
5: No. Brad Holmes?
0: Hold on, Slim. Yes. Y'all draft as well as any team in the NFL, man.
5: Bro,
0: since he's gotten there.
5: No. Here's the thing. We lost players, and you didn't replenish anything. You talking about we like the guys that we have in the room? Stop playing. You want some grocery baggers? Stop playing. No. We like the guys that we have in the room. No. That was the worst soundbite ever. Brad Holmes.
0: No, I feel that.
5: You didn't replenish nobody. You knew Terrion Arnold was going to jail. We knew what was happening. Come on, bro. Yeah. We knew what was up.
0: It feels like that Terrion Arnold situation obviously is colored how the offseason or the first month is gone for Detroit. I appreciate you as always, though, bro, man. I mean, that's – I feel for you, fans out there of the Detroit Lions. It's been hell of a start to the season for you guys. Josh is in Dallas wanting to check in. Josh, who you putting in that pressure cooker, man?
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1: The offense of the Jets.
0: Okay.
1: I'm tired of hearing everyone say that the Jets' offense looks day and night better. If you watch them play, Geno Smith has his first read and his first read. It ends there.
0: Can
1: he
0: I give you?
1: Does not know how to read a defense.
0: I got a number for you real quick on this Jets offense. 7 delay-a-game penalties, the most in the NFL, the most delay-a-game penalties by an offense through the first 4 weeks since at least 2000. So they've been historically bad to start with the pre-snap penalties this year.
1: No, the Jets offense is a joke, and I'm tired of hearing people say that they're better than they are. Put in Cade Klubnik.
0: Look, the moment that they turn to Cade Klubnik, you know someone's going to trade some – I don't want to say significant draft capital, but something to go get Geno Smith. And it might be Kevin O'Connell in the Minnesota Vikings. I appreciate the call as always, man. 310-840-4910 is the number here on Westwood One Sports Night. Each and every Wednesday, we enter the Westwood One Sports Night pressure cooker. Give me the NFL player, coach, team that's under the most pressure as we get geared up for week number 5. Mike calling out from Florida. Mike, what's going on, man?
2: How you doing this season?
0: Doing good, man. Doing good. Appreciate you checking in.
2: I think the Buffalo Bills are under the most pressure this year.
0: Okay. Now, it would be for this weekend, not for the year, but for this weekend, you're saying.
2: But, I mean, they're claiming they got the best quarterback in the league, you know, and they haven't won nothing.
0: They just lost their first game this past weekend, though. So I wouldn't say they haven't won nothing.
2: No, we're talking about this year.
0: I was close. And I appreciate the call. I was close to putting the Bills on this pressure cooker for this reason. Buffalo this week, as I quickly scramble to pull up the schedule, they play the Rams on Monday Night Football. You want to talk about a must-win game for both of those teams. And it has to do with the division, more so with L.A. than Buffalo, but after watching Drake May and the Pats ball out of control last weekend, if you're a Bills fan, you got to think, hey, we don't get our act together here. Maybe, just maybe, we get dog-walked in the AFC East. Oh, I feel like the one thing, too, and we kind of talked about this last night with Buffalo, I just need Josh Allen to protect the football. That's all.
3: We got a texter texting in.
0: Hey.
3: Talk and text line. Says Mike McDaniel, Chargers OC.
0: Ooh, that's a good one. And look, when it comes to the Chargers, right, and I was reading a piece, an NFL Insider's piece earlier today, and a couple of insiders were alluding to the fact that, like, hey, if they lose again this week, something's got to happen. Is it Harbaugh? Is it the quarterback? Is it the GM? What wasn't brought up was Mike McDaniel, who is the one difference in terms of what's going on right now with the L.A. Chargers. Wasn't there last year. He was brought here, and that was the thought was he was going to be the dude that takes this group over the hump. It's been nothing close to that. Matter of fact, the exact opposite here through the first month of the season. Yeah, I can agree with it. I'm picking up what you're putting down. 310-840-4910 is the number here on Westwood One Sports Night. Coming up on the other side, you can continue to line up with your calls as to who you want to put into the Westwood One Sports Night pressure cooker. But, man, there's one game that I'm really hot on this weekend in the landscape of college football. I'll tell you next as we go on campus with our guy Denton Day, giving you the latest as we get geared up for week number 6 of the college football season.
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0: 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Here's Linnell Willingham.
1: Just vibe with me, twin, as I get you up to 3 a.m. Eastern time. You know, Westwood One Sports Night, man. Youngest in charge, Linnell Willingham, rocking out with you. Dibbling and dabbling as we continue to spin around the National Football League. Want to get you up to speed on the Major League Baseball postseason as well. We finally had this game go final. The Milwaukee Brewers taking a 3-1 win over the San Diego Padres. And as a result, Brewers fans, we now get to see what everyone was really waiting for, man. The Brewers getting a shot at Goliath, talking about Shohei Ohtani and the Los Angeles Dodgers coming up in the NLCS. I'm ready for it, man. As a Dodger fan, obviously you want to see my boys continue to shoot for this three-peat. But, man, Milwaukee, it feels like, has been probably the best story in all of Major League Baseball throughout the 2026 season, man. Watching this group, I don't know if I'm maybe describing it accurately, but it feels like, you know, this group totally exceeding expectations. And the story of the Miz and what he's been able to do on the mound this year for this group, becoming a household name across the country, just special stuff for Milwaukee as their 3-1 winners over the Padres, their 106th win of the season. They now go take on the Los Angeles Dodgers coming up in the NLCS. 310-840-4910 is the number. It is a Wednesday night edition of Westwood One Sports Night. So we take you inside the Westwood One Sports Night pressure cooker. For those of you that are just now joining us, my four that are in the pressure cooker, I have the Commanders, who have to win this weekend or else their season may be all but over. Jalen Hurts and how he's able to deal with life without Lane Johnson, life without Cam Jurgens, and life without Saquon Barkley, potentially Devontae Smith as well for a second consecutive game. Number two, Lamar Jackson. And Lamar's under pressure because he's under pressure to make smart decisions and use discernment in terms of his return. I would not rush him back if I was Baltimore. And then the number one person under the most pressure as we get geared up for week number five, I would say Davis Webb, the offensive coordinator of the Denver Broncos. Khan is in Oregon wrapping up the calls here on the pressure cooker. Khan, what's going on, man?
2: Hey, big guy. How are you doing tonight?
1: Doing good, man. Doing good.
2: Okay, I want to talk about my team, the New Orleans Saints, or some people are calling us Aints again. So I think Kellen Moore just needs to show some fire that the fans need, the spark that needs to be there. Because the other night, oh, my God, that was embarrassing.
1: Well, what's been embarrassing is the Saints' inability to run the football through the first month of the season. Tyler Shuck's not going to survive being dropped back 50-plus times per game. He's going to get split in half. I actually think it happens this weekend. I think Brian Flores in the Minnesota Vikings commit manslaughter on Tyler Shuck on the football field this weekend. I think he gets totally split in half during their game coming up this weekend. Speaking of this weekend, man, pretty big weekend in the landscape of college football. Couple of big games on tap, including one that I've been talking trash about since last Saturday. We'll cover it all coming up here as we go on campus with a guy Denton Day.
3: 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Grab your notebooks. It's time to go on campus with Denton.
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5: I'm curious what game you're talking about. Is it the obvious and with the SEC?
1: The super obvious. I was going to say before you started there, some people call it the best imaging in all of sports talk radio. 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Mm-hmm. 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Dog, I've got like 500 Facebook comments from Georgia fans just all pissy with me because of my bold proclamation that Bama was going to put belt to ass this weekend of the Georgia Bulldogs. I don't believe in Gunnar Stockton and that offense. They don't have a lot of explosive skill players. I think Bama's defense is pretty damn good. Biggest test of the year, obviously, for Keelan Russell. I think he's got the goods, though, man. I expect Alabama to play well. There's supposed to be some weather in this game. I don't know how that's going to impact things. And when they say weather, just keep the lightning away. That's the one thing that has kind of sucked about the first month plus of the college football season is the way that the lightning delays have kind of threw things off. But I love Bama, man. And I thought last weekend was a statement performance from Keelan. Everybody's talking about Kamario Taylor and what he is. And Keelan Russell said, oh, yeah, let me show you who's the best young quarterback within the landscape of the SEC. And I think he did that this past weekend.
5: Yes, there's a lot there. I mean, the matchup itself is the best that you're going to find, you know, potentially in the entire season. We got Ohio State and Texas early in the year, but at least until you get to the college football playoff, I don't know that there will be a bigger matchup until the very last week of the season with Ohio State and Michigan, but Michigan's probably not going to be that good by the time you get there. So the matchup is fascinating for that purpose, right? It's two really, really great football teams. Now, you don't like Georgia. I like Georgia.
1: I hate Georgia.
5: We stand on very different very different platforms as it pertains to the Bulldogs. My issue that I'm going to run into, the weather that you mentioned could be disastrous. I mean, we're talking, it's a hurricane. That is.
1: Oh, serious? Okay, so we're not even talking about thunder or lightning. We're talking about just a torrential downpour.
5: Which I guess theoretically, like scientifically, you could get thunder and lightning, but very rarely does that happen. And that during hurricane season, it's more about the wind and the rain. Now, a lot of that is going to be in the morning, so game day might suck, but everything else in terms of the actual game itself.
1: It's a 7:30 kick, right, Denton?
5: It's 7:30. Yeah,
1: 7:30, okay.
5: It's the main event, as it should be. That this is not a noon game. You can't play this game at noon. You got to play at 7:30 under the lights.
1: As cool as last week was, by the way, getting the marquee game, and that was lit.
5: I mean, I love a noon kick. Like Ohio State to Michigan at noon, that you have to play that game at noon. But you can't play this game at noon. You just can't.
1: No.
5: It's like you can't play LSU, Alabama at noon either. That has to be under the lights. It's going to be interesting, though, as to how Keelan Russell responds to seeing Georgia. Mississippi State's a good football team. They're not Georgia.
1: Yeah.
5: I mean, Mississippi State had the worst pass defense in the SEC statistically. The only one that was even close to them was Florida, who got sliced and diced by Austin Simmons. So I'm interested to see what it's going to look like when you're going up against a defense that is not that. Because Georgia can get after you on defense. And I think they're going to do their best to spy Russell, so he's not going to be able to make plays with his legs. And they're going to say, hey, young man, you're going to beat us in the pocket. You're at home. So Alabama's at home. That's going to be a nice luxury to have. But it's going to be a little bit of a different beast. Gunnar Stockton is kind of what he is at this point. I don't think he's like the super crazy quarterback. But I do think that he is going to have at least one, maybe two, backbreaking runs. Sneaky athlete, that Gunnar Stockton.
1: That's why we bring you here for the astute analysis. I didn't know Gunnar Stockton was a sneaky athlete. So I agree with most of what you're saying. Like, I think what I learned the most about Keelan, the game that I learned the most about Keelan Denton, was a couple of weekends ago, a little bit earlier on in the season, when they were on the road at Kentucky and they fell down in that football game. That is when my love affair with Keelan Russell started, because to be a young pup in that environment, that stadium was rocking. KU had all the momentum and confidence in the world. And, like, there was this switch that flipped with him, man. And I can, if you play Madden, or if you used to play NBA Street back in the day, and you would get your game breaker, it felt like Keelan Russell got his game breaker at a certain point against Kentucky, and he went off. You saw it last weekend as well against Mississippi State. Now, to your point, the defense awful. Like, no one's going to argue that.
5: Right.
1: There was, I think it was a back shoulder, like in the middle of the field almost, Denton, where he's pulling the receiver away from
5: Sunday
1: the defender.
5: Throws.
1: Dude, like,
5: yeah, I mean,
1: big
5: he makes Sunday throws. And I think if you're looking at quarterbacks, pound for pound, Keelan Russell is probably the best.

0: in terms of pure talent that they have had in a really, really long time.
1: This is Bryce Young.
0: You're looking at it, probably Tua is the other one. Because, like, in the beginning stage of Nick Saban's run at Alabama, they weren't super great at the quarterback spot.
1: Right.
0: They just had a bunch of insane running backs and a bunch of really good defenses. So you can have a quarterback that's a little bit more of a game manager, so to speak. And then he realized, I should get game breakers. He goes against Jalen Hurts, gets Tua, gets Mac Jones, although Mac Jones might have been more about having Devontae Smith and all those crazy weapons. You get Bryce Young, get Jalen Milroe, like you get all these dudes, right? I think top to bottom, Keelan Russell might be the total package that they've ever seen. He's just young. But the nice thing for Alabama, and this is where you can lean on them for the matchup, even though I'm picking Georgia, Kirby Smart's not very good against Alabama in the regular season. He's 2-7.
1: Jeez.
0: That's pretty bad. And that goes for Saban and DeBoer. So he's 2-7 since taking the job at Georgia against Alabama in the regular season. He's beat him in a national championship game, so I guess that one counts a little bit more. Yeah. He's also lost him in a national championship game. So he's had this weird struggle against Alabama. That's like why I'm cautious. Like, I'm still rocking with Georgia, but that's why I'm cautious, because I'm like, ugh. He just had, there's something about him in Alabama. Alabama's a kryptonite for a lot of people just because of the logo.
1: If look, puts fear in your heart, dog, and I can speak to it, man. When I was in high school, there was a school in Montgomery County, Quince Orchard, man, and they have produced some dogs. Yeah, you know about QO. Man, they had their crowd in that environment, and we had a freshman on varsity. He was nice, right? Ended up going to play at WVU. He was pretty good. But, dog, he looked like he was about to cry in pregame warmups. I didn't play the game prior because I was hurt, and I came back, and I'm trying to get my guys hype. We're like 0-6 at this time, and we're at QO. We ended up losing 63-0 then. But in the pregame, one of our best players was a freshman, and dog, when they run out and they got a drone, they've got smoke. I mean, it's almost like a college environment.
0: Rich people stuff.
1: I mean, it's, yes, Potomac, Maryland type of stuff that you see from QO in terms of what they're able to do. And it psyched our freshman out, bro, to where he's dropping, you know, we're going through the script because that's what you do in pregame. And they throw him the ball, he drops it. I'm like, bro, ain't nobody guarding you. If you're scared already, you know what I normally say nowadays, circa 2026, if you're scared, I know a local First Baptist that'll welcome you with open arms. But, yeah, man, that's hopefully, I don't think Georgia will be psyched out by the logo. Because they know what it is. They're a big powerhouse.
0: But it is weird
1: itself.
0: That he is so bad against Alabama. Can I talk to you real quickly about the game that I think has real ramifications and that could completely turn a conference upside down?
1: What is that?
0: UCLA and Oregon. It's a 3:30 kick. UCLA is a big underdog. Like a pretty big. They're like 11.5-point underdogs, depending on what book you're looking at. But the reason I want to bring them up, if they win, the thought on UCLA football just as a whole.
1: Oh, they came. Hold on, not to cut you. I didn't know they came in ranked 21st this week either.
0: They're ranked 21st. They're unbeaten. Okay. So they're unbeaten. They're taking on Oregon at Oregon. Oregon is not unbeaten, but they are back high in the rankings, 13, I believe it is.
1: Yeah.
0: So it's 21 versus 13. UCLA is unbeaten. If they beat Oregon, their road to the end of the season when they play USC towards the end is very smooth in terms of getting there unbeaten and then potentially making it to the college football playoff, which there's not a soul on this planet that would have said, I think UCLA is going to the college football playoff. Not a soul. Yeah. If someone says they are, they're lying. But
1: I would have thought she was drunk.
0: Here's the crazy thing, Leno. If UCLA beats Oregon, they are not the only ones that will have ramifications. Because there's a school across town that just played Oregon, and they're paying their coach a lot of money, and they didn't beat Oregon. And that was at their place. And that was against a backup quarterback who didn't know that he was going to see any time because one of your defensive players took out Dante Moore.
1: Yeah.
0: If UCLA beats Oregon, there's an immense amount of pressure on USC because now you can look across town and say, well, they're relevant in Los Angeles. Why are we not?
1: And we got more resources, I would
0: assume.
1: It
0: falls directly to the coach because you know what UCLA doesn't have? At least at the moment, the bundles of money that USC has been using to get some of these guys. I mean, they have good players. They have Nico Eye there. I know a lot of people are kind of iffy on Nico Eye, the former Tennessee quarterback.
1: Yeah.
0: But they got Nico Eye there. They got good players. But they also have a lot of guys that came from, like, James Madison. Because that's what happens when you get a guy from a group of five who goes taking a big job. He brings a lot of those guys with him.
1: So
0: that's what Kurt Cignetti did.
1: I was about to... You took the words right out of my mouth. Do you see any parallel with... Coach Chesney in SIG in terms of like looking at this as kind of like the 2024 version of Indiana.
0: I mean, they're really good. They're both really good coaches. You know what I mean? I mean, so it really does come down to that. They're just both really good coaches. Because what Cignetti did at Indiana in 2024 and then obviously took it to another level in 25, there's a lot of players on that team that played at James Madison.
1: Right.
0: And that's James Madison is a top group of five school, and they have been for a number of years, thanks largely to Cignetti and to Chesney. But that's still James Madison funneling players to a Big Ten school who then wins the national championship out of everybody. Like, that's a very crazy thing to happen. And UCLA has a bunch of those guys, too. I don't think it's as much as Cignetti has, but they still have a bunch of players that were not what you would consider Big Ten talent in 2025. I mean, hell, UCLA's roster in 2025 was not flooded with a bunch of Big Ten talent. But if they beat Oregon, they position themselves to be a top 10 in the Big Ten, a top team in the Big Ten, and then put a lot of pressure on USC. And then, oh, by the way, Oregon will at that point have two losses, despite being the number two ranked team in the preseason poll.
1: Denton, you know what continues to crush me, bro? Think about how bad UCLA was like 2 years ago when EB was there, and I forgot what the head coach's name was. They were horrible. DeShaun Foster. They were just horrible, arguably one of the worst teams in all of college football 2-3 seasons ago. If they win this weekend, shows how quickly you can turn a program around. Mike Locksley, what are we doing, pal? What are we doing?
0: You got to be a high-level coach, and that is the difference maker. If you're a high-level football coach, you can win just about anywhere with a bunch of different players.
1: It's tough, man. They normally call the National Football League, the no fun league. The NFL doing its best to allow the players to have a little bit more fun. We'll give you the details on that coming up on the other side. Plus, one of the most overhyped NFL free agents has a home again. Give you the deets on that next as well. This is Westwood One Sports Night.
2: Can Dallas make it two in a row? After their comeback win in Houston, they'll have to hold off a desperate Tampa team to do so. Cowboys. Bucks. Thursday Night Football from Jerry World. Westwood One Sports.
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0: here at Westwood One Sports. Going to join the program as we take a spin around the National Football League. Appreciate you all tapping into the program, being here with us tonight. My final show of the week before I'm back with you Saturday night for College Saturday. Now super duper geeked up for Georgia and Alabama coming up this weekend. Cannot wait for that. And thanks to that day, I now have another game that I'm super excited about. 3:30, UCLA, Oregon. What you gonna do, Dan Lanning? By the way, I fully expect Pat Mahomes' doppelganger to just cook. That kid can ball. He may be a weirdo for wanting to be Pat Mahomes, but, like, the kid can sling it. Talking about Dylan Raiola, he is set to get the start this weekend with Dante Moore still out. Real quick before I get to the NFL news, in college, I know they're like the culture is different when it comes to the injury report. Anybody hear anything this week on Dante Moore and like whether or not he was close to actually being able to play? That shot that he took was absolutely wicked.
1: So at least at the moment, you will see him again. Mm-hmm. But unless something drastic happens, I believe the plan is that Raiola is going to start for Oregon against UCLA.
0: So there we go. And to Denton's point, well, we will see him again. And I think that's the thing that matters the most. It was a super scary play that I still can't believe happened. And then what immediately followed it was even more egregious with the USC player just acting like a total jerk. Let's do this, though, man. The No Fun League, allowing the players to have a little bit more fun all of a sudden. The NFL and the NFLPA put their brains together and clarified the celebration rules. Remember, we had seen several players fined for celebrations making drinking gestures, and the NFL was pretty steadfast in saying, hey, it's not something that we're going to be okay with. In London, Jonathan Taylor scored and did a drinking gesture but had his pinky up. Last I checked, he did not receive a fine for that. I wonder how much that Jonathan Taylor touchdown and then him adding the pinky, I wonder how much that clouded the conversation that was being had when it comes to whether or not that should be punished or not. The NFL needs to stop, though. Like, stop being lame, I guess is the best way that I could put it. Who gives a damn? You should be able to celebrate really in any manner that you want. Honestly, if you want to hump the damn turf, hump the turf. If you want to jump in the Salvation Army bucket, hop in the damn bucket. If you want to pretend like you're cracking open a 12-pack, do it. Every time you turn on a damn commercial, Bud Light, the official bill sponsor of the NFL. Yeah, they're complaining and moaning and groaning about people making drinking gestures. Roger Goodell, grow a pair. There was some other news out of the NFL that's a lot more heartwarming, is how I would put it. Heartwarming for you all, it just annoys me. Odell Beckham signing with the Minnesota Vikings. Woohoo! Will he have an impact? Probably not, but it's a cool story for all of you that want to live in the past. Odell Beckham had this to say about feeling wanted by the Minnesota Vikings.
2: Do you have other considerations? Other teams?
3: Yeah. I mean, there's always options, but it's like, again, go where you know, it seemed as if he wanted me to be here. And that was expressed to me. And, you know, that feels good. When you're playing a sport like this where you're laying your livelihood on the line, it always feels better when you're doing it for somebody who, you know, you feel like their heart is there for it as well. So that was really kind of it.
0: Can I be honest? Like, Odell, I see through it, bro, man. Talking about something, yeah, the offers are always going to be there. Where? Where are those offers, Odell? I don't get why we still messing around with this concept of Odell Beckham in 2026. All the problems plaguing the Vikings offense, Kevin O'Connell thinks receivers the issue? Is Odell going to come in and play quarterback? No clue why the Minnesota Vikings are bringing him in. Him and Justin Jefferson, though, and Jordan Addison, watching that wide receiver group warm up, probably appointment watching. Ross Tucker joins us next here in the final hour of Power.
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0: is Westwood One Sports Night. Here's Linnell Willingham.
1: Westwood One Sports Night continues as we get you up to 3 a.m. Eastern Time. Youngest in charge, I know, Willingham at the controls with you here tonight as we continue our conversation surrounding the National Football League. We're joined right now by our friend and colleague here at Westwood One Sports, our pal Ross Tucker. Ross, what's going on, brother? Appreciate you making some time for us, man.
2: Linnell, doing great, man. Thanks for having me.
1: Always love catching up with you when we get the opportunity to do so. It feels like, man, we're a month into this thing already. Four Sundays have already gone past, Ross. I'll give you the opportunity to look and talk about the league from a 1,000-foot view here for a second. Your biggest surprise, I guess, through the first 4 weeks of the NFL season.
2: Well, I'm a positive guy, so I guess I will say I'm certainly surprised the Vikings are 4-0 with the way they've played on offense.
1: Yeah.
2: And I'm definitely very pleasantly surprised that the Browns and Raiders are both 3-1 and looking pretty legit. They both have incredible fan bases. And so I get super excited when, you know, it's important because it engenders a lot of belief and buy-in from the entire team when you get off to a start like this

0: And then the Texans. I mean, I thought the Texans had a legitimate chance to make the Super Bowl this year. That seems unlikely now, but it's still, in my mind, too early to totally throw in the towel on some of these teams. But certainly I'm surprised the Texans are 0-4, especially with three of them being home games and then the one game in Indy.
1: Can we double click on the Browns for a second, Ross? Because I went on a training camp tour earlier this summer, and the location that I actually got to spend multiple days at was Cleveland. And, you know, their PR group, awesome, giving us plenty of access. But there was one thing that stood out, two things that stood out right away. Todd Monken, old school coach, no nonsense mentality, definitely got that vibe early on. And then Ross, I mean, every drill in the 3 days that I was there, you hear Jared Verse all practice long, hour and a half straight sometimes. Denzel Ward made some comments earlier today saying that he thinks, you know, Verse may not, he didn't say this exactly, but, you know, Verse, obviously not the pass rusher that Miles is, Ross, but the leadership that he's brought to that group, the confidence that he's instilled in that bunch. What do you make of Cleveland relative to this AFC North? Because I think things are about to get interesting with Lamar potentially about to miss multiple weeks. That schedule for Cleveland, continental soft over the next 3 weeks, Ross. Do you think that they could potentially go on a little bit of a mini run here?
0: Well, so let's start with the two positives that you noticed at training camp, because I could not agree more. I'm a huge fan of Todd Monken.
1: Love him.
0: I felt like when the Browns hired him, I was like the only person that loved the move. And I think that's because of calling Ravens games the last couple of years for CBS and talking with him and talking with him on the field before games. He's just a straight shooter. I mean, he's just an absolute no-nonsense straight shooter, and I think that that resonates in the locker room. So I love that. And interestingly, I think Verse is old school too.
1: Right.
0: Verse, you know, Verse, nowadays, there's a lot of, like, buddy-buddy with guys, and, you know, they train together, or they went to college together, or they have
1: Yeah, I mean,
0: 80s or 90s guy that just has anger in his heart.
1: Just walks around frustrated, Ross. I'm telling you.
0: Yeah, he just seems mad. He just seems angry all the time, and he plays that way, and I'm here for it. You know, he just relentless physicality. I'm a big fan. I really am.
1: On the last day that I was there, it was the day that him and the first round pick, Spencer Fano, got into it. So I'd love to see the young pup, one, not backing down. He did the seatbelt celebration, Ross, after winning a one-on-one rep. That day, it told me a lot just about the vibes of that organization. I think Andrew Berry has knocked the draft out of the park the last couple of years. So excited to see what's brewing right now in Cleveland with the Browns. I do a Super Six Pack, Ross, every Tuesday where I list my top six teams in the NFL. Since week one, I've had Kansas City as the top team in football. I think the fact that this league, Ross, allowed this group to get Kenneth Walker's, it's just kind of crazy. You saw him be able to kind of close out that game for Kansas City on Sunday on an afternoon where Pat's only completing 50% of his passes. What do you make of Kansas City, and do you think, is it safe to say they're back, Ross?
0: Well, I think they're back. Yeah. And what's interesting is they're kind of back in a little bit of a different way. I don't think anyone ever thought that Andy Reid would run the ball this much.
1: For sure.
0: But I think people don't really have a great bead on what they're doing in the run game, because it's not like Andy to do this. Yeah. You know, this is sort of out of character for him. And I think they're having some real success with it as a result. I also don't think anybody thought that Kenneth Walker would play well.
1: I mean, he's hoping
0: it, Ross. It's crazy. It's awesome. And this is a very scary thing for the rest of the NFL to think about, you know, going against the Chiefs with a legit running game.
1: Yeah. It's crazy to think about. I know they had the two receivers go down. Tyquan Thornton obviously felt awful for him, having arguably the best game of his career. And then Rashee Rice came up with the hammy. Do you think because of the success that they're having in the run game, Ross, they'll be able to get away with maybe losing some guys at the top of the depth chart at wideout?

0: Yeah, and it doesn't sound like Rashee Rice is out for all that long.
1: Okay.
0: And there's all kinds of chatter right now that they're going to sign Tyreek Hill, which would obviously be fascinating. I mean, between bringing back Bienemy and Tyreek Hill, it would really be something. It's like really? It would really be like they are truly getting the band back together.
1: Right. Stella got a groove back is what I would call it. Ross Tucker joins us right now, our colleague here at Westwood One Sports, kind enough to join us here on Westwood One Sports tonight as we take a trip around the National Football League, getting you geared up for week number 5. I got to go back to Monday Night Football here for a second. Ross, is it fair to put Bijan in the same conversation as a Myles Garrett, a JSN, a Chase in terms of being, you know, one of the best non-quarterbacks in the NFL? I think he's special. And not only do I think he's special, normally, Ross, the past couple of years, the NFC South winner is kind of like you win 7, 8, 9 games, you host a playoff game, and then you go home after the first weekend. I think with what Atlanta has on both sides of the line of scrimmage and then Penix continuing to get comfortable, maybe they can win a playoff game or two. How bullish are you on Atlanta and Bijan Robinson?
0: Well, very after the other night. And talking with some of the coaches on the field before the game, it was pretty clear they feel like they're a different team with Michael Penix Jr.
1: Yeah.
0: I mean, they really feel like he is a he opened something up that they just didn't have the first couple games. You know, I mean, Cooper Rush just can't really throw it nearly as well as Penix Jr. can. And just having that threat, like the deep post to Jahan Dotson,
1: right,
0: puts the Falcons in a different category. You know, Drake London is, I think, kind of under the radar, a really good player. But Bijan Robinson, I mean, he is electric.
1: Yeah.
0: You know, it doesn't even look like he's running. It looks like he's gliding, floating, whatever word you want to use. It doesn't even look like at times his feet are touching the ground. It's really, really impressive and fun to watch.
1: I saw on X the other night, someone called him a souped up Arian Foster, like a supercharged Arian Foster, comparing that smoothness and the effortless, you know, nature in which they run the football. It's fascinating. Ross, I'm a Commander fan through and through, DMV born and raised. So I'm going to ask you about the NFC East real quick, but I got to start with Philadelphia, Ross. I mean, it feels like it's same old when it comes to that passing game. What do you think is the biggest thing ailing this Philadelphia offense right now? I look back at last year and I feel like, well, the run game not being there is definitely something that hurts them. I look at Jalen Hurts, Ross, as a quarterback that you win with, not a quarterback that you win because of. After their loss on Sunday against the Rams, how are you looking at this group moving forward?
0: Well, interestingly and somewhat surprisingly, Hurts did a lot of positive things the first 2 weeks throwing the ball and was a big reason why they won those first two games, which is fascinating because it was kind of like not what anybody expected, right? I mean, I thought they'd be dominant defensively. I thought they'd run it pretty well, and I thought it would take a while for the passing game to get in sync. It was really the opposite those first two games. Then since then, you know, the passing game has not been as good, and maybe part of it has been better opponents for sure. You know, the Rams certainly pressured the Eagles early and often, and the Eagles never really came up with an answer for it, which is not a good look, you know, when a team can just continue to pressure you and blitz you like that. I will say the injuries are really starting to mount up. I mean, it's the most injured the team has been since like 2018, I would say. I mean, it's been a while since they were this banged up, this beat up. And I think that is showing up. But, you know, the reality is, especially in Philadelphia, nobody cares. Like, you know, nobody, there is no excuse.
1: Right.
0: Nobody cares. They just want to see the results.
1: Yeah, that's the reality of it, man. City of brotherly love, very cutthroat when it comes to their sports teams. Ross Tucker joins us right now here on Westwood One Sports Night, kind enough to give us some of his time as we take a look ahead to week number 5 of the National Football League season. What do you make of the NFC East race right now, Ross? I think Philly was everyone's favorite going into the year. I had picked Washington to win the division because I'm a homer, obviously. And I thought they were going to make some significant strides defensively. Obviously, the quarterback being in and out of the lineup is hurt that. The defense has been up and down as well. What do you make of the division as a whole? And then do you see the Giants staying atop of this thing for much longer?
0: It's a very interesting division. I do not think it'll be the Commanders, so I'll start with that. I think the Cowboys are intriguing, but
1: can they stop anybody, Ross? That's my thing, man.
0: Well, that's the issue. They've got the issues on the defense that we'll see. You know, I do think in general for any of these teams with new coordinators, it takes time. Like, it doesn't just happen overnight with a new scheme and the attention to detail. But certainly the Cowboys at least have an offense you can count on every week.
1: Right.
0: The Giants, I think they've had too many injuries. I mean, I think they've benefited from their schedule to this point. Right. I would be surprised if they're in it until the end. Feels to me like, you know, the Eagles and Cowboys both probably end up with 9 or 10 wins at the end of this thing. And one of them wins a division, is in the playoffs, and the other one's probably sitting at home.
1: Yeah. How encouraging was it to see Drake May bounce back this past weekend, Ross?
0: Huge. He had really struggled those first three games. And I got a chance to call the game for CBS on Sunday. Okay. And he looked like last year's Drake May. Now, he still had a costly fumble and an interception that, you know, wasn't totally his fault. That's for sure. But, you know, it was really just nice. And that's the thing, you know, to the point about September, Josh McDaniels had even said to me last week, you know, with these guys not playing at all in the preseason,
1: right,
0: you really kind of use September to figure out what you have. And then October, it's kind of go time.
1: Right.
0: And I think that's more or less where they're at now at this point.
1: Can you keep your head above water? I've been talking about it all summer, Ross. I think, you know, from somebody that's played, you know, little league football, high school football, played a little bit of college football, the NFL is the only level where you don't get ready to play football by playing football. And I think it definitely has impacted the product here in the first month. And it should, to your point, kind of change how organizations look at this first 4 weeks. Really, I say until Halloween, man, it's just about staying within a game or two of 500 and being in your division race. I'll let you go on this, my friend, get you to give a prediction here on the way out. Is there a team that you've seen here in the first month that maybe is not getting a whole lot of hype that you think is going to be one of the final teams standing when it gets cold outside?
0: Yep, that's easy. The Jacksonville Jaguars.
1: I was just seeing you talking about the Jags on X.
0: Yeah, I've been on this train for a long time. The Jaguars are really, really good. Awesome coaching staff. Terrific roster. I think they've won now 11 of their last 12 regular season games. And in those games, by the way, they've won by an average of 20 points. Like, five of them, Trevor Lawrence hasn't even played in the last 5 minutes of the game. That doesn't happen in the NFL. I'm extremely impressed by them.
1: Real quick, is there a secret sauce that you've seen with them, or are they just lining up and knocking people around right now?
0: It's everything. It's they've hit on some picks like Brenton Strange and Parker Washington, the rookies this year, Pregnon and Boer Kircher, and Liam Cohen has Trevor Lawrence playing like the guy everybody thought he would be when he was number one recruit, number one pick, all those things.
1: Special, special stuff. Ross, appreciate you catching up with us, man. Hope we get to do it again soon, buddy.
0: My pleasure. Thanks so much for having me.
1: Ross Tucker, one of the absolute best talking all things National Football League. You can check him out each and every Sunday on the NFL on CBS with Ian Eagle. Man, in the convo with Ross, the one thing that I guess I was reminded of, because it feels like this has been a baseball-exclusive program here tonight. We're already four Sundays down into the NFL season, man. And you know how I get down, right? I feel like I'm the smartest person in the room most of the time, except for when that one caller calls. But to hear Ross corroborate some of the things that I've said and seen here throughout the first month makes you feel like, okay,
2: I'm not looking at this thing through the wrong lens, but I've heard Ross corroborate this every time you cut on a sports television show. You hear this, and if they're doing it right, every time you cut on sports radio, you're hearing this about the National Football League. Everyone has a universal understanding that in 2026, with how teams treat preseason and how teams treat training camp, the goal of the first 5 to 7 weeks of the season, I think, has changed. You want to figure out who you are by the second, third week of October, right? And while you're doing that, you hope, like I've said really since the start of the year, guys, while you're doing that, you hope that you can stay a game or two within 500, a game or two within your respective division race. And to quote Sergeant Slogan, Dan Quinn, this time of year is about us. That's what Dan Quinn said earlier today at the Commander's Presser. This time of year is about the individual teams, man. You're not getting style points. You're trying to do whatever you can to come up with a victory, and you make the corrections and the adjustments coming up during the week, man. So pretty fascinating stuff when it comes to, you know, the first 4 weeks of the NFL season. I dubbed last weekend Separation Sunday, but I quickly walked it back. I won't say it about this week, but here is how I will describe week number 5 of the NFL season coming up here. I expect, really as we've done every week, I expect us to get a lot more answers coming up this Sunday about what it is and what it ain't when it comes to the top teams in the landscape of the National Football League. The NFL is king. We're obviously keeping you abreast of what's going on with college football. We had the NHL season crack off last week. But the Major League Baseball postseason, man, it's one of the most special postseasons in all of pro sports. Controversial finishes tonight. We'll get you up to speed with everything that happened in the landscape of the Major League Baseball playoffs next here on Westwood One Sports Night.
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1: Yes, indeed, you heard the big voice guy. About a half hour left to go. Here on West Football and Sports Tonight, final show of the week for me before I check you out on Saturday, getting you geared up for massive game coming up in college football, Georgia-Alabama, 7:30 kick. Make sure you keep it locked with me on College Saturday Now as I keep you up to speed with everything that goes on between Georgia and Alabama. Obviously, as our guy Denton Day told us, massive game within the landscape of the Big Ten as well. 21st-ranked UCLA on the road taking on Dylan Raiola and 21st-ranked Oregon. Super-duper excited for just the ramifications that that could have, not just on the Big Ten, but on the college football playoff as well, man. So super-duper geeked up for what's going to be a fun, fun weekend in the landscape of college football. I want to spin around the NFL real quick before we get you out of here as well, but I want to start in the landscape of the Major League Baseball postseason, man. Wow. It's been exciting is how I would describe it. I'm not, y'all know this if you listen to this show routinely, I'm not some baseball mark, but there is one thing that you cannot deny about the Major League Baseball postseason: the energy, the vibes surrounding each contest, sky high, man. And I was talking about it to open up the show, just hearing the commentators get a little bit more juiced up, a little bit more geeked up to tell the story of what's happening, watching the emotions of these players as they secure each out, the fans in attendance, who we'll get to here in a second. The Major League Baseball postseason at this point, man, been an absolute treat. My Dodgers, now just 8 wins away from securing the three-peat, as they were winners tonight as they advance to the NLCS. Super-duper excited for that group. One thing you could say about this Dodgers group under manager Dave Roberts, specifically this postseason, the Dodgers aren't going to beat themselves. No errors in this NLDS, as they're locked the hell in right now as a unit. And look, they're 8 wins away from entering a very unique class, right? Not just in terms of, you know, the best baseball dynasties, but the best dynasties ever in the landscape of pro sports, man. And when we talk about dynasties, right, no matter whether it's the NBA, the NFL, Major League Baseball, when we talk about dynasties, the one thing that I think every successful dynasty has to go through, right, is that retooling phase, that retooling period. And for the LA Dodgers, we're seeing it right now.

0: Maybe it doesn't happen until the World Series, but at some point, we're going to see, for my money, the best player in the history of Major League Baseball. We're going to see him come out to play, so to speak. He is the boogeyman right now of this MLB postseason because the Dodgers, right? Great team. Everyone's annoyed saying they bought the roster. It is what it is. Yankees fans, I don't want to hear from you. The Yankees are nothing but a bad version of the Dodgers. And we're going to get to them coming up here in a second. But the thing that I think is scary here is, you know, at some point, Shohei's bat's going to come alive. What I love, and what's cool if you're Dave Roberts, right? You don't got to think about going to him as a pitcher. You don't need him. You don't need him. You need his offense right now, though, I think, as they have a pretty tough series coming up with Milwaukee in the NLCS. But, man, the story of tonight, as fun as it was to watch the Dodgers advance and the chemistry of that unit, super-duper cool, their vibes in that post-game locker room as they're doing the champagne showers and taking shots, it was, man, it was fun to watch. It honestly was. And as we roll throughout the rest of the postseason, as I mentioned, they're 8 wins away from securing the three-peat. As we continue to roll throughout this postseason, I think we're going to see Shohei Ohtani provide that signature moment that he is yet to provide us yet here in this 2026 MLB postseason. But in terms of the biggest story tonight in the landscape of Major League Baseball, it's what happened between the Yankees and the Tampa Bay Rays, man. I couldn't believe it as I was watching things play out here in real time. Super controversial ending. If you're a Yankees fan and you're hot under the collar right now, you're emotional, you're heartbroken, I understand all of your emotions. I could care less. It couldn't happen to a worse fan base, talking about the controversial ending of Rays and Red Sox, where Tampa going to advance to the ALCS. So Anthony Volpe had a 2-run homer that was overturned due to spectator interference. Now, as a result of that, Volpe placed on second base, and they ultimately scored a run. But when you come up Kevin Hart short and lose 4-3, you can't help but think that, damn, that 2-run blast that was taken away, we could have used it. Now, I didn't guarantee a win for the Yankees, but it would have guaranteed them tying the baseball game up. Here was the call, and then the umpire making his ruling after things went down.
1: To challenge, it's the first year of the postseason with the ABS challenge system. High fly ball, left field, over is Mason. It's carrying back to the wall. It is up, it is out. It's a home run. Anthony Volpe has tied it. A rainmaker to left field.
2: After review, we have spectator interference. In addition, the left fielder would not have made the catch. Therefore, we have one run scoring, and the batter runner is placed at second base.
0: The gut-wrenching part for fans of the Bronx Bombers, it was one of your own, Yanks fans. It was one of your own that took away Anthony Volpe's 2-run shot, man. And I'm going to retweet the video out at NELL_BTP. You can keep the conversation rolling with me on every social media platform at that exact handle, NELL_BTP. He got escorted out of the arena. Brother looks like he's fresh out to Jersey Shore. It definitely seems like he's hammered as he's kind of stumbling as he's walking. Good catch to make if you were a little tipsy. But Yankees fans, like, that is an absolute gut punch. But as far as I'm concerned, that play, that moment, really not the biggest difference maker and the biggest deciding factor of the Yankees being sent home here. I think Yankees fans, as the next couple of days roll past and you begin to pick up the pieces and get your emotions in check, feels like a lot of anger and vitriol are going to be pointed in the direction of the Yankees manager, Aaron Boone, who's got 1 year left on his deal. And

0: if we're being frank, once again came up short when it comes to the postseason. There are massive expectations for this organization, right? More than any other organization, maybe in pro sports. And right now, if we're being objective about it, the New York Yankees are in their worst stretch of baseball, maybe in the history of the franchise, when you think about their lack of postseason success. The Yankees have played in just two World Series over the past 23 years. It's the fewest appearances in any 23-year stretch in team history. So when I say that they're going through the worst stretch, the worst postseason stretch maybe in franchise history, I'm not capping when I say it. As far as the skipper, Aaron Boone, is concerned, after tonight's loss, he moves to 27-30 as the Yankees manager in the postseason. He's the only Yankees manager ever with a losing record in the Major League Baseball postseason. Can't make this stuff up, Yankees fans. Do you want him to return? That's the big question here. He answered questions about his future as he has just 1 year left on his contract. Here's Aaron Boone talking about his future in New York.
1: To follow a little bit more, great regular season again, but you mentioned you didn't meet the standard. Obviously, the standards are very high here, and you've got a job that's judged every day, which is unlike almost any other job. You do have a year to go on your contract. You expect to be back, and I assume you want to be back. You have the contract, but you expect to be back.
2: Yeah, of course. Again, that's for another day. Right now is about, trying to reflect on this, trying to connect with guys right now as much as I can. Appreciative of a lot of things, but, those conversations and things are for another day.
0: If I'm being honest, when I heard this audio for the first time, I rolled my eyes and got annoyed. You just got bounced and sent home, and you're at the podium. You just left an emotional clubhouse, as you mentioned. All that's fine. Can you show a little bit of confidence and swagger and bravado still in defeat, Aaron Boone? I don't want you to come up and start talking like this because you're sad. It reminds me of me when I was a little kid. And when I say a little kid, I'm talking about middle school, early high school. Whenever I get in trouble by my aunt and uncle, and then they ask me a question, I'd all of a sudden start talking like this because I was sad and I was nervous. I mean, Aaron Boone, look, Yankees fans, if you want to be upset with him, I hear you. There was a controversial decision that he made tonight, having Trent Grisham bat leadoff instead of Ben Rice tonight. And when you look at the performance of Trent Grisham tonight, struck out three times, 0-for-5 from the plate, shouldn't be a surprise to many people when you consider, one, hadn't played consistently really since the beginning of September, and then in this postseason to this point, he hasn't been very good. Aaron Boone had to answer for that controversial lineup change, that controversial lineup decision. Here's what Boone had to say about Trent Grisham batting leadoff instead of Ben Rice.
2: Look, obviously we really struggled to score runs in the first two games, I was pretty convicted on trying to find a way to be able to get Benny and maybe a chance to come up with runners on or be in a position to do that more often tonight. He was able to hit with a runner in scoring position and drove in our first run of the game, obviously. So obviously you hate when Benny's, doesn't get to hit there in the end, but it's a decision I made to try and create a little bit of traffic, and obviously it didn't work.
0: If I'm being real, you don't get to call me Benny after you decide not to let me bat leadoff. I don't want to hear you calling me by no cute puppy names. Call me Benjamin Rice. Damn it. I couldn't believe it, man. Yankees fans, I know, couldn't believe it. The decision that Boone made ultimately not going with Ben Rice. I think the biggest culprit in what happened tonight, and I had a couple of callers earlier try to set me straight and say, oh, you're tripping. Two bad pitches. Max Fried, 5 2/3, gave up 7 hits, 4 on runs, including 2 homers. Now, he struck out 7 batters, which is great, But, man, you can say, oh, it's just two pitches all you want. Man, when it's do or die, when they shake a leg or lose one, you can't afford to have those two bad pitches. It just is what it is. The future of the New York Yankees, very much in question in terms of whether or not Aaron Boone is going to return. We'll have to wait and see over the next couple of days what ends up happening. But not good vibes right now in New York when it comes to the Yankees. The Guardians, 9-3 winners earlier today over the Chicago White Sox. They cut in to Chicago's series lead, now up 2-1. And then a little under an hour ago, about an hour and a half ago maybe, we had Brewers and Padres go final. As you saw, Milwaukee punch their ticket to the NLCS. They've got a date with the Los Angeles Dodgers. That should be a pretty intriguing series. Milwaukee, obviously one of the feel-good stories of 2026. Their Cy Young pitcher and the Miz, Jacob Mizrowski, just absolutely lighting teams up all year long. Their win tonight, believe it was their 107th of the season, and now they get geared up for Shohei and the Dodgers. That series should be absolute bedlam. Geeked up for it, man. Really am. A couple of NFL items I wanted to get to on the way out before we put the show to bed. If you're just joining us, well, I don't even think we got to this earlier because we're so engulfed with the Major League Baseball talk. There was a major decision made today in the landscape of the AFC South. Obviously, the Houston Texans season on life support right now after an 0-4 start. The biggest surprise to what we've seen with Houston is the drop-off in play from their defense. Their head coach, D'Amico Ryans, gave some insight as to how they plan on getting better on the defensive side of the football. It has been a real struggle here throughout the first month of the season when it comes to the Houston Texans. And the number one thing that I have noticed with that Houston Texans defense and what's been the biggest change, they're giving, especially in this last game on Sunday against Dallas, you're going up against CeeDee Lamb and George Pickens. You can't continuously give free access to receivers of that magnitude. You can't give free releases to CeeDee Lamb and George Pickens. You can't allow those dudes to get freely off of the line of scrimmage without being rerouted. It's why CeeDee Lamb went for 17 catches this weekend, going up top on Derek Stingley on different occasions, going up top on Kamari Lassiter on several different occasions. It just wasn't a good look, man. Now, last night I buried the Houston Texans. Sunday night I buried the Houston Texans. Last night we had Pastor Willingham resuscitate the Houston Texans. This is a last-ditch effort for Houston coming up this week. There's one thing that they could do to get things to potentially turn around. D'Amico Ryans giving us some insight into what that one thing is earlier today.
3: It all starts with me. Like, if there's a lack in communication, I look at myself first. So it starts with me and making sure I'm a better communicator. So just to help spark things more, I'm gonna take over the play calling for the defense, and I'm gonna make sure that communication is right. If our guys are saying communication is not right, then that ultimately it falls on me. So it's on me to get it fixed. So it's just no slight against Coach Berkey. He's done an outstanding job. Just want to make sure I can streamline communication in the best way possible so that isn't the theme when I stand up here the next time I see you guys and talking about communication.
0: So D'Amico Ryan is going to take over the play calling duties in Houston for the Texans. They play Tennessee this weekend. If they lose to the Titans, somebody should get fired. But I believe this is a last-ditch effort to turn things around defensively, and quite frankly, like, I appreciate the effort from D'Amico. He mentioned communication issues. There aren't any communication issues. I just think they're being passive in how they're playing defensively. They need to play more bump and run covers. They need to let Stingley and Lassiter be a little bit more handsy at the line of scrimmage. And look, I know some of y'all are probably saying, damn, bro, I probably got to get on the Prozac. You got a personality disorder when it comes to what you believe in when it comes to the Texans. Look,

0: Houston, to me, is like that ex you can't quit. I'm giving them one more chance. They lose this weekend, they're officially done to me. But until then, Texans still with a pulse. We wrap the show up the same way each and every night. I got Denton Day tucks us in and puts us to bed. What you got for us tonight?
1: Let's do that hockey.
0: Let's do the hockey. Let's do the hockey.
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0: night. Here's Linnell Willingham.
1: Yes, indeedy. One final segment as we wrap the show up the same way each and every night. I got Denton Day gives us something to help us get to bed. What do you got for us tonight?
2: Yeah, we didn't get a chance to talk about this earlier in the week because we were pretty loaded on football stuff, but let's do a little bit of hockey. Send the crowd home happy. This is going to be Alex Ovechkin's final year. He announced this earlier in the week statement saying, hey, this is it. Which, in fairness, dude's been playing for a million bajillion years. I mean, it's been almost 22, 23 years at this point. But it does hit me right in the feels. I grew up on Alex Ovechkin. You know, that's my guy. Personal choices are a little out there, but he's my guy. So it hit me a little bit. I got to go to more Capitals games this year.
1: No, for sure. We definitely got to make a few trips to Cap One. I've never been to a Caps game. I will say this, and I'm sure, you know, some folks out there can agree that are in the DMV listening. Like, Alex Ovechkin, we talk about Tiger Woods' impact on golf in terms of, like, expanding and diversifying the audience. You know how many black people watch hockey because of Alex Ovechkin? How many people were tuned into Caps games? They probably would have never in their life gave a rat's ass about the Caps. But then Alex Ovechkin comes to Chocolate City, and the rest was history, man. So shout out to Ovi.
2: I just, like, I don't know how I'm going to deal with it now. Because now I got to learn a bunch of these new players. Like, here's the thing. I like hockey. Like, I grew up playing hockey. But sometimes it's difficult with the bandwidth of what we're doing. Now people are going to get mad. Oh, you don't want to talk about hockey. But now I got to learn all the new players. I like Tom Wilson. Tom Wilson's my guy. Love Tom Wilson. Dude. But Alex Ovechkin has been such a stalwart in my life for the past, 22 years.
1: And it's crazy because they might, like, win the Stanley Cup. Like, they have a really good team. They were super active this offseason via trades and free agency. They knocked off the defending champs, beat the hell out of the defending champs in Carolina the other night. In Washington, but the defending champs were Carolina. So, rare that you get to go out with a bang. Maybe Ovi gets to go out with a bang.
2: I'm only sad because he's not going to hit 1,000 regular season goals.
1: Unless he goes berserk.
2: He'd have to go really berserk. Like 71 goals berserk.
1: And any chance that he's pump faking? And like he doesn't call it quits?
2: No.
1: Yeah. I felt like last year was going to be the year, honestly.
2: Yeah, I thought last year was too. But they got good.
1: Right.
2: They got good. They said, hey, here's some money. So no, I don't think he'll pull a Yamir Yag. I mean, maybe he'll go play in like Russia. And just, you know, dominate one of those leagues, like when Messi comes to the MLS. Yeah. You just dominate that league for a little bit, but I don't think he'll play NHL hockey anymore.
1: Sad. Sad, sad. It's the final season we get to see our guy Alex Ovechkin. And because I won't remember to do so at any other point throughout the year, thank you, Alex Ovechkin. And thank you, America, tapping into us tonight. Another installment of Westwood One Sports Night in the books. I'm back with you Saturday, 7 p.m. to 11 p.m. Eastern Time for College Saturday Now. Thank you to our guy Oliver Popular. Thank you to Denton Day, Pete Souza, Drake Toll. What's up?
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0: 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Here's Linnell Willingham.
1: What up, baby? Officially a Thursday on the East Coast as we enter the midnight hour here on Westwood One Sports Night. Youngest in charge, Linnell Willingham, kicking it with you as we get you up to 3 a.m. Eastern time. It is a Wednesday night edition of Westwood One Sports Night, so we will enter the Westwood One Sports Night pressure cooker as we talk a little National Football League a little bit later on in the show. But, man, how do you not talk about what's going on right now in the Major League Baseball postseason? Two teams now 8 wins away from winning the World Series as the Tampa Bay Rays advance to the ALCS in pretty controversial fashion. In my hour, Oliver Popular, Los Doyers, 4-1 winners over the Atlanta Braves, and they're now going to punch their ticket to the NLCS. As far as what happened between the Rays and the Yankees, man, an hour after the game is wrapped, I'm still trying to wrap my brain around what the heck we just watched, man. Just an absolutely heartbreaking loss, if I'm being honest. Like, now that I look at it from a 1,000-foot view, I'm just kidding. Yankees fans, I don't feel bad for you at all. I honestly, I consider myself to be a good actor, right? I think I do a good job of it. I try not to act, though, man. I keep it 8 more than 92, man. Author of authenticity. Let me be authentic here.

0: Greg in Michigan wanting to chime in. Mr. Positive, what's going on, buddy?
1: Boom shakalaka, LW. I got to tell you, you are spot on about the Yankees. Who cares what the second or third biggest team paying the most? I got to tell you, who cares? But the teams to beat, I got to tell you, it's got to be the Dodgers or the Brewers. I don't think anybody in the American League has a chance. Tampa Bay, good team, but the depth of the pitching for L.A., and the Brewers, just that manager of the Brewers is just fantastic, and you want him to win. But, yeah, this is exciting. You are spot on about that, and I was a little bit surprised that you're not feeling sorry for the New York Yankee fans.
0: Why would I ever feel sorry for them musty-ass Yankee fans? Of course not.
1: I hear you. Hey, LW. Thanks for taking my call. Everybody, go for your dreams.
0: Go for your dreams, except if you're a Yankees fan. Continue to live in this nightmare. 310-840-4910 is the number. Here on Westwood One Sports tonight, if you're just now joining us, the Yankees losing in heartbreaking fashion as Tampa completes the divisional round sweep. They will advance to the ALCS after their 4-3 victory. A lot to chew on, a lot of people to blame when it comes to what happened tonight to the New York Yankees. You can blame really the bats as a whole. 7 hits on the night wasn't horrible, but definitely did not come up with hits when they needed to the most. And then the guy that I feel like is really getting through this whole ordeal unscathed, the guy that I feel like isn't really, you know, feeling any of the heat per se, is Max Fried, man. Dog, Max Fried was awful in this one. Awful. America. So I'm wondering why Yankees fans don't have the same smoke for him that you do for Aaron Boone, for his decision, you know, to lead off with Trent Grisham, or the smoke that you should have for that stupid-ass Yankees fan that decided to cost you all the game. I'm having fun doing this. 310-840-4910 is the number. The thing about Max Fried, and this is tough because he's been here before, man. He's big time. He always gives his best stuff in the postseason. You can make the argument that, like, Max this year during the regular season, pretty darn good for the most part, but you expect him to give you his best stuff. You brought him here for him to rock out for you in the postseason. And great start last week against Boston, not good enough tonight. One other decision that Yankees fans are questioning right now is a decision to lead off with Trent Grisham, who really hasn't been a good bat for the Yanks all year long. You think about, you know, how long he's been on the shelf, and Aaron Boone's decision to go with him as the leadoff bat in a do-or-die, win-or-go-home situation. Head-scratching for sure. The Yankees skipper speaking post-game about the loss and the criticism about his team and their readiness to play.
2: You were suitably critical of the team's performance in Game 2, fairly so. What do you think of the criticism that they weren't ready, that there was a readiness issue?
3: We're ready. I mean, I actually said to someone after our pregame work, I was like, man, we look crisp tonight, and obviously went out and had a rough first inning. But I this group's ready to go.
0: It's tough. Yankee fans, I know the vitriol that you have for Aaron Boone, I mean, it spans back to last year, prior to that as well. I think this time around, right, yes, the decision to lead off with Trent Grisham is a questionable one, right? I don't think anybody across the country is going to be in lockstep with the move. But the other thing that I would say, right, the other thing that I would say about

0: this group, and then Boone in particular, you want to talk about being ready to go. Think about how difficult it is to instill confidence in your team, your offense in particular, right? When you're without the best bat in all of Major League Baseball. So for the Yankees fans that want to get on Aaron Boone for a lack of tactical decisions being made, think about the positive things that he's done for you and the ability that this group had to rally. Now, obviously, everybody expected you to get past Boston. This was the series that, you know, we thought you'd get pushed to the limit a little bit, and they ultimately come up Kevin Hart short, as I like to say. Aaron Boone going to be at the center of conversations moving forward. When you fall short of expectations as the skipper in New York, questions about your future obviously are going to come up. Aaron Boone answered those questions and faced the music postgame.
1: To follow a little bit more, great regular season again, but you mentioned you didn't meet the standard. Obviously, the standards are very high here, and you've got a job that's judged every day, which is unlike almost any other job. You do have a year to go on your contract. You expect to be back, and I assume you want to be back. You have the contract, but you expect to be back.
2: Yeah, of course. Again, that's for another day. Right now is about, you know, trying to reflect on this, trying to connect with guys right now as much as I can, appreciative of a lot of things, but, those conversations and things are for another day.
0: It's tough because part of me, and I'm going to do it, we're taking the kitty gloves off tonight here on Westwood One Sports Night. Aaron Boone, you better say it with your damn chest, brother. Don't get up there and speak up and talk like this because you're upset that you lost. You sound like me circa 2009 after a Jason Campbell pick six. Say it with your damn chest, Aaron Boone. You lost. You came up short. It's okay. You know what I'm saying? Don't. See, if I was a player, or take it even further, I'm a part of this front office of the New York Yankees. I'm listening to this presser tonight, and I'm saying, listen to him. Listen to his ass. Does he even sound confident? Does he sound like a dude that's able to handle the pressure of being the skipper in New York? No, he doesn't, man. He doesn't. And I think you can say I'm being overly critical. Hit me up, 310-840-4910. I think that presser, his tone, tenor, demeanor, exactly why he's not the guy for the job, man. If I'm thinking about what the Yankees need in terms of a skipper, one, you want a disciplinarian, obviously. You want someone that's going to have a no-nonsense approach, that's going to be able to, you know, uphold the standard that exists there in New York. But the other piece is this. There's one thing, it's one thing to uphold the standard, right, America? The other thing that I think Aaron Boone maybe was reluctant to do, and maybe another manager would do this, I got to embrace the smoke, baby. I got to embrace the pressure. This is New York. This is New York. You know what I'm saying? This is New York, my heart, you know? You should relish the opportunity to be the manager of the New York Yankees. You should accept and understand also, right, everything that comes with it. Pressure, expectations, and no excuses. Bottom line, 310-840-4910 is the number here on Westwood One Sports Tonight. If you're just now joining us, the Yanks getting sent home in a heartbreaking fashion after a 4-3 loss at the hands of the Tampa Bay Rays. A lot of decisions to ponder over here tonight when it comes to what happened tonight in New York. To me, the main person that should be blamed for what happened tonight is Max Fried. The one thing that the Yankees have been able to rely upon here throughout this postseason, with their bats kind of being off and on and not having Judge in the lineup, is you got really strong outings out of Max Fried and Cam Schlittler, the two dudes that you rely upon to, you know, get jiggy with it when it comes to your staff and your rotation. In a do-or-die situation, and you've got Max Fried on the bump, your confidence, I'm assuming, was at an all-time high. You got to be geeked up and feeling like, hey, we can go in here and ball out of control and walk away with more runs than the Rays do after 9.

0: nine innings. Damn it. Yet you called upon one of your dudes and he let you down. That's something to me as a Yankees fan that I wouldn't be able to stomach. To go down with my best, not playing and living up to the expectation. Seems like Max Fried fell victim to the pressures of being a starting pitcher in New York. 310-840-4910. Let's go to Stefan in Santa Cruz. Wanted to chime in. What's going on, man? Welcome into Westwood One Sports Night.
1: Hey, Linnell, what's up? I didn't watch the game, but I am a diehard Yankees fan.
0: Oh.
1: This is the worst part, brother. Let me tell you what's up, man.
0: Yeah.
1: Cashman and Boone are sleeping together. They will never depart each other. You know?
0: Yeah.
1: And every single year, Linnell, we'll just bring up this guy. How about this guy? I hope this thing helps and all that. I'll give Boone this.
0: Mm-hmm.
1: Only credit I'll give Boone is he found a way to win without Judge and Giancarlo Stanton and being the playoffs.
0: Which is huge, right? That's the piece of this. So here's the thing, right? Because I think that's and I appreciate the call. I think that's a big part of this, right? Missing two of the best bats in your lineup is tough to stomach. But, like, the offense is not why they lost tonight, guys. Like, that's the thing that would be difficult to stomach for me. You didn't lose tonight because you were without Aaron Judge and Giancarlo Stanton. Like, that's not why you lost. You lost because Max Fried got that ass tagged through 5 2/3, man. I can't believe we've taken, like, almost a half dozen calls to this point here throughout the first hour of the show, and nobody's got any smoke for the performance of Max Fried tonight. Why is that? 310-840-4910. Allen is in Boston wanting to chime in. Allen, what's going on, man? Welcome into Westwood One Sports Night.
2: They're AF, I gotta say. They're AF.
3: Leo passed his bedtime. He's mad that the Red Sox got beat by them.
0: I'm about to say.
3: Boston stealing dad's phone, calling the Yankees out their name when you guys lost to them too.
0: Literally.
4: He fully had his dad call me.
0: I'm about to say he definitely, right? M. Cosiel 2012 says, pull that do-rag off, homie. Those waves are weak. I'm the Michael Penix of Westwood One Sports.
3: They're getting there. Yeah, they're coming.
0: I'm about to say, well, I got a haircut schedule. Full transparency. I got a haircut schedule for tomorrow. And all I'll say is Saturday when you join me on College Saturday Now, 7 p.m. to 11 p.m. Eastern Time, bring your floaties, bring your rafts, bring your lifeboats. We swimming over here.
3: Are you joining the team?
0: I'm joining. Wait, what? The swim team. Wink, wink.
3: No, my
0: 310. Oh, wait, no. I promise you, I am nowhere near joining Denton
3: the
0: FC.
3: Brigade.
0: The Bald Brigade. I call it FC, follically challenged. It just. You pick up what I'm putting down.
3: The Reaper's coming for you.
0: Oh, no. Hey, look, you already seen it. We were having a conversation the other night in the break. This right corner, man. It ain't a let's just say I went from being Ray Allen in the right corner to Johnny Davis. 310-840-4910 is the number here on Westwood One Sports Tonight. We will dibble and dabble a little bit in the National Football League as we roll throughout the show here tonight as we enter the Westwood One Sports Night pressure cooker. And then, as we do each and every Wednesday, we're going on campus, ladies and gentlemen, with our guy Denton Day, giving you the top news out of the landscape of college football. I'm super geeked up and excited for the battle this weekend between Alabama and Georgia. On that battle, before we, like, get fully submerged into it, expecting some weather in that game. The one thing that's kind of annoyed the hell out of me throughout this college football season and NFL season as well is the fact that lightning delays, they just ruin sports. Now, I'm not going to be like dumbass Dave Portnoy and suggest that people should stay in the stadium and get struck by lightning. That jackass. But I do think that, like, it definitely is something that is tough for fans, and I think it makes it difficult on each respective network to, you know, provide compelling, entertaining content, you know, during these rain delays. 310-840-4910. Uh-oh. Well, I know one man that has been around the block before and has suffered his fair share of losses, so he knows how to lose like a good sport. The great Dave Sims responded to me saying, great time, loved it. Play-by-play voice of your New York Yankees this year. Tough, tough ending for the Bronx Bombers as they lose 4-3. A bunch of different decisions that can be dished over, but let's get to the controversy, shall we, America? Anthony Volpe having a two-run blast taken off of the board due to spectator interference. Do you believe that it was the right call? We'll let you hear the call in real time, plus take your calls next during Westwood One Sports Night.
5: Can Dallas make it two in a row? After their comeback win in Houston, they'll have to hold off a desperate Tampa team to do so. Cowboys. Bucks. Thursday Night Football from Jerry World. Westwood One Sports.
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0: night. Here's Linnell Willingham.
1: Oh, yeah. Kicking it with you as we get you up to 3 a.m. Eastern time here on Westwood One Sports Night. Youngest in charge, Linnell Willingham, behind the microphone. We'll dibble and dabble in the National Football League and talk a little bit of college football as well as we enter the 1 a.m. hour on the East Coast. 2 a.m. Eastern time, our pal Ross Tucker going to join the program and take a spin around the NFL with us. Right now, though, taking your calls 310-840-4910 as we keep you up to speed with the Major League Baseball postseason. The Tampa Bay Rays punching their ticket to the ALCS after a 4-3 win over the New York Yankees. Not a memorable outing on the mound for Mad Max Fried in the Yanks. 5 2/3 for Max. Gave up 4 earned, including 2 homers. So not ideal for one of your aces in your staff to come out and get rocked the way that he did in a do-or-die, win-or-go-home situation. But that's not the biggest issue and biggest controversy plaguing Yankees fans right now. If I'm a Yankees fan, one, I am questioning whether or not the brother in attendance that caught the baseball, I'm questioning, yeah, he was wearing a Yankees jacket, but was he a Tampa Bay Rays fan? You're probably wondering what the hell I'm talking about. I'll get you up to speed if you've been under a rock and have no clue as to what's going on here. Anthony Volpe had a 2-run homer overturned due to spectator interference. As a result, Volpe was placed at second base, and they ultimately ended up scoring 1 run. Here's how the call sounded, as well as the explanation from the lead ump.
2: To challenge, it's the first year of the postseason with the ABS challenge system. High fly ball, left field, over is Mace, it's carrying back to the wall. It is up, it is out. It's a home run. Anthony Volpe has tied it. A rainmaker to left field.
3: After review, we have spectator interference. In addition, the left fielder would not have made the catch. Therefore, we have 1 run scoring, and the batter runner is placed at second base.
1: It was Brian Anderson on the call for TBS. Controversial finish for the Yankees. Yanks fans, look, I've been saying it all show long, and maybe you grow to hate me by the time tonight's over. That's okay. I love you, though. It couldn't have happened to a worse fan base. I mean, as a Dodgers fan, what you're watching right now with us is we're 8 wins away. This is how you do it right. This is how you splash some cash, ladies and gentlemen, and then get a return on your investment. Bronx Bombers, on the other hand, couldn't happen to a worse group, as far as I'm concerned. A lot of consternation surrounding the manager, Aaron Boone, as well. Look, him and Brian Cashman, it feels like attached at the hip when it comes to this organization. But tonight, there were some tactical decisions that have some Yankees fans scratching their head, including the decision to lead off with Trent Grisham here tonight. 1 year left on Aaron Boone's contract, and, you got to wonder. You can't help but speculate about his future in New York with the Yankees. He was wearing his emotions on his sleeve in the postgame presser. He had this to say about the current state of the clubhouse after this emotional loss to the Tampa Bay Rays.
4: It's a broken clubhouse. What you go through as a team, as a family, over the last 8-9 months getting ready for this, and it's the worst. It's the worst. So for those experiencing it for the first time, and then those of us that have been there and been in a lot of these situations and had opportunities, this is what you want to play for. This is where you want to be.
1: This is what it's all about, baby. Yet, unfortunately, his dudes coming up, Kevin Hart short here in this game tonight. You feel for the players in the clubhouse. I know Jazz Chisholm is talking about getting booed, and I know that's obviously got to be awful, but, man, you playing in New York, man. You got to know what comes with the territory, baby. Yankees fans, I want to hear from you, though, man. 310-840-4910. I think we maybe all can agree that the call was the accurate call made by the umpire, and I give that umpire a ton of credit. I want to ask you this on the phones. Yankees fans, do you want Aaron Boone to return as the manager of the New York Yankees? 310-840-4910 is the number here on Westwood One Sports Night. A Yankees therapy session here on Westwood One Sports Night. Roger is in Alabama wanting to chime in. Roger, what's going on, man?
5: You pick your phone up, Roger? I like the way I said it. I like the way Sandy Koufax is whispering in the back.
1: Appreciate the call. 310-840-4910 is the number. If that was a Yankees fan and you're calling in, and this is your demeanor because you're sad and you're upset right now, we don't care. Come here, lay your emotions out on the line, and make yourself feel better, Yankees fans. 310-840-4910. Steven wanting to chime in on the Bronx Bombers. Steve, what's going on, man?
6: How you doing, man?
1: I'm doing good. How you doing?
6: Doing great, man. I mean, my dad and my brothers are big Yankees fans. I'm a baseball fan.
1: Okay.
6: Max Fried has 7 strikeouts tonight. He made 2 bad pitches.
1: Yankees. Those 2 bad pitches cost him, though.
6: That's fine, but he's been doing it all year. It's fine. He got 7 strikeouts. I think he did his job. I think they put Stanton because that'll probably be his last at-bat in his career. That's why Boone should be gone. They should have played better. They had too many errors in the season, in that series. Yeah. Tonight just wasn't their night.
1: So you're real quick, just as I thought I caught you bringing up another angle that maybe we haven't touched here tonight, you didn't agree with the decision to pinch hit Stan.
6: No, and I think Chisholm should have stayed in the bench.
1: A lot of controversial decisions made by Aaron.
6: He had Chisholm had no business being on that lineup anywhere near that at bat. They should have just let the lineup play and just go with it.
1: Dealt with the results. Real quick, before we let you run, 1 year left on the contract to Aaron Boone.
6: Get rid of Boone.
1: Fans, get rid of him.
6: He gone.
1: You heard it here first on Westwood One Sports Night. Steve, I appreciate you, man. 310-840-4910 is the number. Oliver Popular, if you got it ready, Aaron Boone, the skipper for the Yanks. He did speak about his future in New York with just 1 year left on his contract. Here's what Boone had to say about his future.
7: Great regular season again, but you mentioned you didn't meet the standard. Obviously, the standards are very high here, and you've got a job that's judged every day, which is unlike almost any other job. You do have a year to go on your contract. You expect to be back, and I assume you want to be back. You have the contract, but you expect to be back.
4: Yeah, of course. Again, that's for another day. Right now is about,
1: tomorrow?
4: trying to reflect on this, trying to connect with guys right now as much as I can. Appreciative of a lot of things, but those conversations and things are for another day.
7: To follow,
1: this is another day tomorrow. I mean, you gotta imagine life comes at you fast, man. When you get sent packing and don't reach expectations relative to the postseason, man. No matter what sport you're talking about, you fall short of expectations. There are consequences that usually follow. 310-840-4910 is the number here on Westwood One Sports Tonight. The Yanks sent packing. Should Aaron Boone be sent packing as well? Brandon's in New York wanting to chime in. Brandon, what's going on, man?
8: It's another day.
1: 310-840-4910 is the number. Tony is in Maryland. What's up, Tony?
9: Hey, longtime listener of 106 The Fan and 980. Hey, I know you're too young to remember, but Steve Bartman, are you familiar with that incident?
1: Steve Bartman? No.
9: Steve Bartman, the Chicago Cubs fan, who tried to catch a foul ball and interfered with Moises Alou, and basically ruined the game, and the fans just went after this guy. He had to go into hiding, and they actually had Halloween costumes of this guy, you know, because the Cubs ended up losing the series, and he was blamed for that. But I remember that. It was pretty wild.
1: Well, tonight they escorted out the fan that caught the ball. Real quick before we let you run, I want to get your perspective on what happened there. The fact that you're a fan doing it to your own team, I think that's what makes it look even worse, man.
9: Well, like I said, this guy, it I don't know how he's doing now, but for a while it pretty much ruined his life. He had to go into hiding, and the news media kept just showing him, and the replays, they just kept showing this guy. They had Halloween costumes of him. I mean, it you know, they just made it seem like this guy was a loser.
1: Yeah, it's tough. I can only imagine what life was like for him moving forward. I appreciate the call, man. That's tough. So I retweeted the video out. It's at NELL_BTP of the Yankee fan being escorted out of the stadium after probably the best and worst catch of his adult life, man, costing Anthony Volpe a two-run shot and ultimately costing the Yankees an opportunity to tie this baseball game. They end up falling 4-3. It's crazy, man. 310-840-4910 is the number. Let's go to Ray in New Hampshire wanting to check in. Ray, what's going on, buddy?
8: Linnell Beesmo, youngest in charge. That's what they should call you.
1: I appreciate you, get excited, you, man.
8: You go beast mode. I just want to say I'm a Yankee fan. And two things. Get Derek Jeter up online next up, you know, to manage this damn team.
1: 310-840-4910. And look, great comments, great remarks before you decided to blow your opportunity. I appreciate you. 310-840-4910. Yankees fans. Do I need to spell it out to you all? Let's give a little disclaimer here. When you call in tonight, I know you all are emotional and heartbroken and feeling like you got punched in the gut. Don't swear on the air. I even made a rhyme for you. Give you a little bit of a rhyme scheme to help you remember, Yankees fans. Don't swear on the air. 310-840-4910. We mentioned some of the controversial decisions made from skipper Aaron Boone, and this is something that Yankees fans, I'm sure the receipts go back to as early as April, right, when it comes to tactical decisions that maybe Yankees fans did or did not agree with. Made another big one tonight, deciding to hit Trent Grisham leadoff instead of Ben Rice. And I know Yankees fans all night long are going to talk about that decision and how it ultimately impacted what happened tonight. Aaron Boone actually addressed that decision. We're going to let you hear from him coming up momentarily. First, Sean is in Washington wanting to chime in. Sean, what's up, baby?
10: Hey, Linnell. Long time, first time. Orioles fan here, man. And let me just say, I agree with you. This couldn't happen to a worse fan base. I'm old enough to remember 1997 or 98. I'm driving. I can't look it up right now. But You remember the fan interference with the Orioles-Yankees series back then? We had a killer team. Palmeiro, Alomar,

0: an amazing World Series.
1: I'm not familiar with the scenario, but to hear that this is something that is like kind of commonplace, it feels like, in big moments of the Major League Baseball.
0: Well, back then they couldn't review it, you know? I mean, you know, free internet, free all, you know, challenges and all that good stuff. But yeah, it, same situation, only, you know, it was the Orioles on the losing side of it. And even 2012, you might remember that series too. We had a great team then too. Markakis got beamed by the Yankees, and I think there was also a fan interference call too. Anyways, long story short, I'm happy. I didn't even see the call. Didn't even see the play. Don't care. Kick rocks, Yanks.
1: Hey,
0: enjoy your summer. Enjoy your winter. Later.
1: I'm about to say it's going to be a long one too, man. Every team that gets eliminated here in this postseason know that the winter is going to be longer than usual because of the pending work stoppage. 310-840-4910. I do want to continue to have some conversation around Aaron Boone and whether or not Yankees fans are on board with him returning as the skipper next year. 1 year left contract. There have been some tactical decisions that have definitely been questionable with him. So do you want him back, first and foremost, is what I want to know. 310-840-4910. And then a caller earlier alluded to the fact that, like, well, maybe Boone deserves a little bit of a pass, right? Because you're going into this series without the best player on your team. So, like, there is, I guess, the benefit of the doubt that maybe should be extended. But maybe when you're in New York, you know what I'm saying? That you don't have excuses. Excuses are like lips. Everybody's got a pair. 310-840-4910 is the number. Dan. Calling from South Dakota, wanting to chime in. Dan, what up?
2: Hey, not much. I'm not so sure if Boone should be on the hot seat or not. Mm-hmm. I mean, 1 year left. Can he put his best lineup out there with – was it his best lineup tonight?
1: I don't think so, and I think that's the thing that a lot of fans are kind of up in arms about.
2: You're right about Grisham batting lead off. I do agree with them having Chisholm – sitting on the bench. He did actually hustle out a double play ball. Kind of crazy. But
1: now, I guess that goes back to the question about the readiness for this group to hear. Yeah, can't have that happen in the postseason, baby.
2: But that's the last time. When has he been able to put his best lineup together? I mean, Bellinger just got healthy. I don't think anybody saw Lombardi batting five in the playoffs.
1: That's the tough part about it. As emotional, and I appreciate the call, as emotional as Yankees fans probably are right now, there is some leeway to be given to Aaron Boone for the injury situation that he had to overcome throughout the course of the regular season and then here in the postseason as well. 310-840-4910 is the number. We'll let you hear from Aaron Boone coming up on the other side, and we'll take your calls on whether or not he should return for his final year under contract as the skipper of the New York Yankees. Your call is next here on Westwood One Sports Night.
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0: 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Here's Linnell Willingham.
1: Just when you think you know a guy. I mean, he just goes rogue. That is Westwood One Sports Night. And I guess it's okay to play some Cali music. Because Los Doyers are advanced their way to the NLCS. And Oliver Popular, you just got in my ear. And I'm quickly going to my phone to try to see what you just got in my ear about. Do we have a score update here?
2: Yeah, so
1: Brewers and Padres?
2: Garrett Mitchell just robbed a home run for the Milwaukee Brewers and blocked a fan from catching the ball.
1: Oh, my goodness. I'm seeing it right now here. And they definitely made contact with his glove and all that. Like, the fan definitely tried to rob him. Holy cow. So
3: why the fan diving?
1: I don't know.
3: Like, you notice how he's three seats over by the time he's done with that.
1: Which is crazy. I mean, and look, if you've been following this series, man, San Diego's had plenty of near misses and bad breaks. And to see another one happen right then and there, absolutely awful. Manny Machado getting robbed, baby. Real quick, guys. We briefly touched on this earlier. And Denton, you made a hell of a point, and it kind of made me think, like, okay, I understand it. Why won't we put the net all around the stadium? I hate that, like, this is something that can continue to happen, man. I love talking about it. It's fun to talk about controversy, but I'm a solution-based cat. You know what I'm saying?
3: Well, what's the benefit of putting the net around the entire stadium? You're behind the plate with foul balls.
1: For safety.
3: Makes sense. I mean, there, you know, you run the risk of a kid getting drilled right between the eyes with a ball at, you know, 102 miles an hour off a bat into the left side. You know, that's a problem, but in the outfield, there is a thrill of catching a home run ball. I've never done it. I don't know if you've ever done it, but there's a thrill in that.
1: Well, I know a lot of people, if you check out the YouTube stream, whenever I think I say something funny and I crack a smile, you see a dimple pop up on the side of my face. Understand that this dimple is not organic. This was a manufactured dimple. Circa 2009, I'm warming up a 14U pitcher for the PG Stars. At that time, I was like 11. My brother was playing up, and I had no business warming up a pitcher. Like, if I'm being honest, I had literally had never caught, thrown, hit a baseball in my life. Yet I'm warming up a 14U pitcher, and I mean, he's not even throwing super hard stuff. He's warming up. My silly ass decided to move the glove from in front of my face. I have a dimple. I got toothpick. My face swelled up. It turned green. It literally looked like there was a baseball on my face. And I got hazed. They put toothpaste on it. It was awful. So I say all that to say, getting hit with the ball does suck. 310-840-4910 is the number. We will get into the National Football League coming up in the 1 a.m. hour on the East Coast in about 10 minutes as we enter the Westwood One Sports Night pressure cooker, giving you the top teams, players, coaches in the NFL that are under the most pressure as we get geared up for week number 5 of the regular season. Let's go to Maurice in Dallas wanting to check in. Mo, what's going on, baby?
4: What's good with you, man?
1: What's going on?
4: Not much. So I wanted to speak to your talking about the fan interference with the ball, right? Mm-hmm. I was wondering, since we've seen this in past time and we're seeing it in present day, why at the beginning, especially of a playoff game, is there not a sign that comes up on the Jumbotron that lets people know, hey, do not try to catch the ball over the fencing. Like, don't reach out past where it's supposed to go.
1: Yeah, because then what happens if you fall out the damn stand? That's what I wonder too. If gravity and momentum.
4: And if I'm not mistaken, I believe it's happened before.
1: And I'm telling you, look. And if it happened to me, Ma, I'll tell you what I'm doing. I'm suing everybody. Well, my neck and my back. I'm telling you,
4: all day. Has anybody ever told you that you sound like Nate Jackson just a little bit? Not sure if you're familiar, but Nate, you sound like Nate Jackson just a little bit.
1: Who's Nate Jackson? I'm not even hip to who Nate Jackson is, bro, man.
4: Comedian. Nate Jackson. Does the stand-up work?
1: Okay. Well, thank you, first and foremost. But yeah. I'm going to look him up. Is he funny? Well, don't give me no Bama now. It ain't funny. Because if I look him up and I don't crack a laugh now.
4: Dude is pretty bad. I mean, he has, he has a special out.
1: Okay.
4: On Netflix. So, I mean, that should account for something.
1: It should. Netflix get down, man.
4: But yeah, other than that, go Cowboys.
1: Oh, Lord. And I knew it was time to drop you off, Mo. I appreciate you, man. 310-840-4910. Don out in Chicago. Want to check in. Don, what's going on, man? Welcome into Westwood One Sports Night.
5: Yeah, I just wanted to say that the Cubs solved the problem with fan interference on home runs by putting the basket in the outfield. If a fan could reach it, it would have been in the basket anyway. It would have been a home run.
1: Yeah, I appreciate the call as always. Real quick, I totally have like lost the tab that I have the stream on, so just excuse me for a second. We got a lot more to get to. I do want to keep you up to speed with what's going on in game 4 of the NLDS. Brewers and Padres. Milwaukee with a 3-1 lead. Top 9 with one out. And right now, it is Milwaukee up to bat. We'll keep you up to speed with the finish of that one as we roll into the 1 a.m. hour on the East Coast, man, here on Westwood One Sports. And I appreciate you chiming in however you choose to do so. Sirius XM Channel 260. You can hit us up via the YouTube chat. Just search Westwood One Sports Night. 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It is at NELL_BTP. We will keep you up to speed with the finish of game number 4 of the NLDS coming up on the other side. But you know what time it is, baby. It is a Wednesday night edition of Westwood One Sports Night. 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The top teams, players, coaches under the most pressure as we get geared up for week number 5 of the NFL season. That's next.
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0: Sports Night. Here's Linnell Willingham.
1: Yes, sir. You heard the big voice guy. Young is in charge. Linnell Willingham kicking it with you halfway through the program as we get you up to 3 a.m. Eastern time here on a Wednesday night edition of Westwood One Sports Night. Appreciate you being here however you choose to do so. We're getting ready to enter the Westwood One Sports Night pressure cooker coming up here momentarily as we continue, or we begin rather, to dibble and dabble within the landscape of the National Football League. Super duper excited to do that. Week number 5 gets underway a little bit later on tonight with the Dallas Cowboys taking on the 0-4 Tampa Bay Bucks. Did either Dallas or the Bucks make the pressure cooker? You have to stick around to find that out. In exactly 59 minutes, you got to be locked in here to Westwood One Sports Night. We'll be joined by one of the absolute best talking all things National Football League, our colleague, my colleague here at Westwood One Sports, Ross Tucker, a former NFL offensive lineman for the Eagles, Commanders, Bears, Bills, just to name a few of those teams. He also is on CBS's coverage of the NFL games on Sundays with Ian Eagle. Ross Tucker going to join us coming up in about 59 minutes. Let's get to it, though, baby. Each and every Wednesday, we give it to you raw here on Westwood One Sports Night. Man, I keep it real. 8 More Than 92, baby. Author of Authenticity, giving it to you like I only know how. Who's under pressure? Who's got to live up to expectation? Who's got to get in their bag this week? I tell you, every week in the Westwood One Sports Night pressure cooker.
0: Step into the pressure cooker. Ooh-wee! Whose feet are to the fire as we get ready for the week? Watch out, that's hot.
1: Each and every week, I bring you 4 players, teams, coaches that are under the most pressure as we get geared up for the upcoming week in the National Football League. Starting off at number 4, it pains me, America. I promise it does. It pains me to put this brother on the list. But like I said, I got to keep it 8 More Than 92. I got to call a spade a spade. Coming in number 4 in the Westwood One Sports Night pressure cooker, the apple of my eye when it comes to pro sports, Jaden Daniels, Jesus, as I've sometimes called him, the quarterback of the Washington Commanders. He is expected to return to the lineup for 2. I got to call a spade a spade. Coming in number 4 in the Westwood One Sports Night pressure cooker, the apple.

0: through hella high water. It is rare that we have a must-win game in week number 4 or 5, rather, of the NFL regular season. That's the reality facing the Washington Commanders, man. I say it all the time. When you're under 500 in the month of October, it begins to get late very, very early. That's the reality facing the Washington Commanders right now. Good thing for them, they do get Jaden Daniels back in the lineup this week. He spoke earlier today about the importance and significance of Sunday's contest against New York.
1: Every game's important, but seeing where this team is, another division game, how much do you measure we've got to get a win here versus take every week on its own?
2: This week is the game that we have, so obviously, you know, we want to get a win, and we got a tough divisional opponent coming in, and we know what's at stake, but you just got to go out there and take it day by day, play by play, try to execute to the best.
0: Believe the Washington Commanders after their loss Sunday to Indianapolis, 6-16 in the last 22 games. That would date back to the 2024 NFC Championship game. The next month for the Commanders, pretty stiff. Home for the Giants this week. Then they got to go to San Francisco on Monday Night Football. They have their bye week, and then they're home for Philadelphia on Sunday Night Football. Then they host the LA Rams the next week. We're going to find out what the 2026 Washington Commanders are made of coming up here in the next month or so. Continuing to work through the Westwood One Sports Night pressure cooker. Teams, players, coaches, under the most pressure as we get geared up for week number 5 of the National Football League season. Coming in at number 3, the BBA, or the passenger, as I like to call him, Jalen Hurts, quarterback of the Philadelphia Eagles. If you've been listening to us all week here on Westwood One Sports Night, the numbers for Jalen Hurts this past weekend will make a grown man cry. 95 yards passing through 4 quarters for Jalen Hurts last week at home against the Los Angeles Rams. Think about it, man. It's not getting any easier for Jalen Hurts in the Philadelphia Eagles. Lane Johnson yesterday announcing a surprise retirement. And we'll get to some of the jackass reactions to his retirement a little bit later on in the program. Stephen A. Smith, you're terrible, brother. But no, things are definitely changing in Philadelphia. Lane Johnson hanging it up, calling it a career. They traded Cam Jurgens today to the Baltimore Ravens. Saquon Barkley on the shelf. Tank Bigsby just got put on injured reserve. They signed running back Damian Pierce. We'll see how quickly he can get up to speed and whether or not he's able to have an impact on the game coming up on Sunday. Here was Eagles quarterback Jalen Hurts on how the team can be better versus the blitz.
3: I mean, my simplest way blocking, it takes a true alignment. Going back to your last question of different principles, different things. We've obviously seen ourselves address these things and do it at a high level. And so I just think it's a bit of a gelling thing in terms of learning new material, everybody on taking that, and that takes all 11.
0: Eagles fans, you're much better than me. What a condescending, tone-deaf, stupid remark to make by Jalen Hurts. They asked him, what's the biggest issue that the team is having versus the blitz? And instead of being the leader that he's supposed to be for that franchise, instead of taking the blame and the onus for why they've sucked against the blitz, he delegates the blame to the offensive line, saying, blocking, they're not blocking. How about your ass needs to get rid of the football on time? You know what I'm saying, Jalen Hurts? You're not a high school quarterback. This isn't college. This isn't OU. This isn't Bama. Dudes aren't going to be wide open. You're going to have to make some tight window throws, passenger. Jalen Hurts for damn sure under pressure, because if he keeps stinking up the joint, there are going to be some pretty stiff consequences for the Eagles, and you may see some pretty significant changes. Coming in at number 2, Westwood One Sports Night pressure cooker. Top 4 players, coaches, teams under the most pressure as we get geared up for week number 5 of the NFL season. Lamar Jackson, baby. Why is Lamar Jackson under pressure? Here's why he's under pressure. He's under pressure to make the proper decision is the best way that I can put it, right? The proper decision for Lamar is do not come back until you are

0: at 110%. You shouldn't come back until you're at 110% because you don't want to run the risk of missing more games. Lamar, throughout his career, three significant injury absences. 2021, four games missed due to an ankle injury. 2022, six games missed, including the wild card, due to a PCL sprain. Last year, he missed four games, three due to a hamstring, one due to a back. He may miss this weekend's game coming up this weekend against the Atlanta Falcons. Jesse Minter, head coach of the Ravens, gave us an update today on Lamar's status for Sunday Night Football.
1: Yeah, it's Wednesday. You know, there's a lot of time between now and Sunday. I think to Lamar's credit, he's, you know, getting a lot of treatment and doing things, and there'll be a point later in the week where we'll figure out kind of where it's at. But to his credit, he's, you know, he's putting in work and work with the trainers and things like that. And when he's ready to play, he'll be ready to play.
0: All I ask, Lamar, is that you make the decision that's best for you and the organization. Don't rush it back, baby. You have nothing to prove to anybody. You're no good to the Ravens if you're not out there at 100% as far as I'm concerned. We saw what he looked like last year down the stretch, trying to play through the hamstring, trying to play through the back injury. 310-840-4910. I want to open up the phones for you to give your nominees for who should be in the Westwood One Sports Night pressure cooker. Give me the team, player, coach that you think is under the most pressure as we get geared up for week number 5 of the NFL season. I'm going to take your calls on who you want to put in the pressure cooker. Plus, we just had the NLDS just go final, or the ALDS rather, just go final between the Brewers and the Padres. We'll get you a score update on the NLDS coming up here momentarily. Number one, though, in the Westwood One Sports Night pressure cooker, the person, the coach, I'll give you a teaser here, that's under the most pressure as we get geared up for week number 5 of the NFL season, it's got to be none other than Davis Webb, the offensive coordinator, newly minted offensive coordinator for the Denver Broncos. The numbers on Denver's offense to start the year, not very good, America. 13 first half points. That's the fewest in the National Football League. They've been outscored by 30 points throughout the first half of the regular season. Third worst in the National Football League. Only one touchdown drive in the first half. That was week one at Kansas City. So things have been UGLY. The Broncos don't got no alibi. Stuff is ugly when it comes to that group. I want you to line up on the phones, though, baby. 310-840-4910. Give me the top player, team, coach that you think is under the most pressure as we get geared up for week number 5 of the NFL season. Sean Payton, head coach of the Denver Broncos, made a pretty controversial decision this offseason to give up the play-calling duties to Davis Webb. Here's Payton on whether or not he wants him back here through 4 weeks.
2: Sean, is that quarter of the season do you consider the play-calling situation you got with Davis?
3: Yeah, like I said, that's too early to... It's a fair question. I appreciate it. And, man, it's tough, you know, to discuss any of that right now.
0: Yeah, look, there's a report that I got from a source. That source is X. The source said, really, it's Brandon Stokely, Broncos legend. Brandon Stokely is reporting, and it's always crazy when, like, a former franchise legend turns into a journalist and a reporter, because you know he's getting it straight from the horse's mouth. Brandon Stokely reporting that a Broncos play calling change is already underway, that via Denver Sports 104.3. So I don't know how long this is going to last, talking about Davis Webb calling the plays, but I do know this. Sean Payton, one, as media friendly as any coach in the NFL, super nice dude to the media most times. He's also got a massive ego. And at the end of the day, they want to win football games. And last year, you played in the conference championship game. You were four quarters away from punching your ticket to the Super Bowl. So to make these sweeping changes the way that Sean Payton did, relinquishing the play calling duties, I didn't understand it. Now, most Broncos fans will tell you and I'm pretty sure this is the situation, Sean Payton was fearful of losing Davis Webb to another coaching opportunity around the league, so he decided to elevate his responsibility on the staff so he's able to keep him. But through 4 weeks, man, that decision, terrible for Sean Payton and the Denver Broncos. I fully expect Sean Payton to take these play-calling duties back. If they struggle to score this weekend as they're on the road, taking on the 0-4, desperate, lifeless L.A. Chargers, if you struggle to score against them, then you probably should take the play-calling duties back. 310-840-4910 is the number. Right at the end of the Westwood One Sports Night pressure cooker, baby. Who's under the most pressure as we get geared up for week number 5 of the National Football League season? Dave is in Michigan wanting to check in. You can say that Dan Campbell is under some pressure as we get geared up for week number 5. What's going on, baby?
4: Hey, I'm good, man. It's Dan Campbell, but it's not just him.
0: Yeah.
4: It's Jalen Duren for the Pistons. It's Calvin Shepard for the Lions. It's Dylan Larkin for the Red Wings.
0: It's the whole state of Michigan. It's Chris Illich.
4: For
0: Bryce Underwood, but let me help you out. Bryce Underwood, Kyle Whittingham.
4: Bryce Underwood, yes, sir. I'm going in on all of them. They all can get the business, brother. They all can get the business. Let's keep it with 1,000, right?
0: I feel you, brother. And look,
4: they're done, bro. Like, come on, man.
0: Keeping it to the National Football League here real quick.
4: Okay.
0: Who do you blame more for what's happening right now in Detroit? Calvin Shepard or Dan Campbell? I blame Dan Campbell because he's the delegator.
4: Brad Holmes.
0: Brad Holmes? Hold on, Slim. Yes. Y'all draft as well as any team in the NFL, man.
4: Bro,
0: since he's gotten there.
4: No. Here's the thing. We lost players, and you didn't replenish anything. You talking about we like the guys that we have in the room? Stop playing. You want some grocery baggers? Stop playing. No. We like the guys that we have in the room. That was the worst soundbite ever. Brad Holmes.
0: No, I feel that.
4: You didn't replenish nobody. You knew Terrion Arnold was going to jail. We knew what was happening. Come on, bro. Yeah. We knew what was up.
0: It feels like that Terrion Arnold situation obviously is colored how the offseason or the first month is gone for Detroit. I appreciate you as always, though, bro, man. I mean, that's – I feel for you, fans out there of the Detroit Lions. It's been hell of a start to the season for you guys. Josh is in Dallas wanting to check in. Josh, who you putting in that pressure cooker, man?
5: You know, Geno Smith and the offense of the Jets.
0: Okay.
5: I'm tired of hearing everyone say that the Jets offense looks day and night better. If you watch them play, Geno Smith has his first read and his first read. It ends there.
0: He does not know
5: how to read a defense.
0: I got a number for you real quick on this Jets offense. 7 delay a game penalties, the most in the NFL, the most delay a game penalties by an offense through the first 4 weeks since at least 2000. So they've been historically bad to start with the pre-snap penalties this year.
5: Oh, the Jets offense is a joke, and I'm tired of hearing people say that they're better than they are. Put in Cade Klubnik.
0: Look, the moment that they turn to Cade Klubnik, you know someone's going to trade some, I don't want to say significant draft capital, but something to go get Geno Smith. And it might be Kevin O'Connell in the Minnesota Vikings. I appreciate the call as always, man. 310-840-4910 is the number here on Westwood One Sports Night. Each and every Wednesday, we enter the Westwood One Sports Night pressure cooker. Give me the NFL player, coach, team that's under the most pressure as we get geared up for week number 5. Mike calling out from Florida. Mike, what's going on, man?
6: How you doing this season?
0: Doing good, man. Doing good. Appreciate you checking in.
6: I think the Buffalo Bills are under the most pressure this year.
0: Okay. Now, it would be for this weekend, not for the year, but for this weekend, you're saying.
6: But, I mean, they're claiming they got the best quarterback in the league, you know, and they haven't won nothing.
0: They just lost their first game this past weekend, though, so I wouldn't say they haven't won.

0: Nothing.
1: No, we're talking about this year.
0: I was close. And I appreciate the call. I was close to putting the Bills on this pressure cooker for this reason. Buffalo this week, as I quickly scramble to pull up the schedule, they play the Rams on Monday Night Football. You want to talk about a must-win game for both of those teams. And it has to do with the division, more so with L.A. than Buffalo. But after watching Drake May and the Pats ball out of control last weekend, if you're a Bills fan, you got to think, hey, if we don't get our act together here, maybe, just maybe, we get dog-walked in the AFC East. I feel like the one thing, too, and we kind of talked about this last night with Buffalo, I just need Josh Allen to protect the football. That's all.
2: We got a texter texting in. Hey. Talk and text line. Says Mike McDaniel, Chargers OC.
0: Ooh, that's a good one. And look, when it comes to the Chargers, right, and I was reading a piece, an NFL Insider's piece earlier today, and a couple of insiders were alluding to the fact, like, hey, if they lose again this week, something's got to happen. Is it Harbaugh? Is it the quarterback? Is it the GM? What wasn't brought up was Mike McDaniel, who is the one difference in terms of what's going on right now with the L.A. Chargers. Wasn't there last year. He was brought here, and that was the thought was he was going to be the dude that takes this group over the hump. It's been nothing close to that. Matter of fact, the exact opposite here through the first month of the season. Yeah. I can agree with it. I'm picking up what you're putting down. 310-840-4910 is the number here on Westwood One Sports Night. Coming up on the other side, you can continue to line up with your calls as to who you want to put into the Westwood One Sports Night pressure cooker. But, man, there's one game that I'm really hot on this weekend in the landscape of college football. I'll tell you next as we go on campus with our guy Denton Day, giving you the latest as we get geared up for week number 6 of the college football season.
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0: This is Westwood One Sports Night. Here's Linnell Willingham.
1: Just vibe with me, twin, as I get you up to 3 a.m. Eastern time. You know, Westwood One Sports Night, man. Youngest in charge, Linnell Willingham, rocking out with you. Dibbling and dabbling as we continue to spin around the National Football League. Want to get you up to speed on the Major League Baseball postseason as well. We finally had this game go final. The Milwaukee Brewers taking a 3-1 win over the San Diego Padres. And as a result, Brewers fans, we now get to see what everyone was really waiting for, man. The Brewers getting a shot at Goliath, talking about Shohei Ohtani and the Los Angeles Dodgers coming up in the NLCS. I'm ready for it, man. As a Dodger fan, obviously want to see my boys continue to shoot for this three-peat. But, man, Milwaukee, it feels like, has been probably the best story in all of Major League Baseball throughout the 2026 season, man. Watching this group, I don't know if I'm maybe describing it accurately, but it feels like, you know, this group totally exceeding

0: expectations and the story of The Miz and what he's been able to do on the mound this year for this group, becoming a household name across the country, just special stuff for Milwaukee as their 3-1 winners over the Padres, their 106th win of the season. They now go take on the Los Angeles Dodgers coming up in the NLCS. 310-840-4910 is the number. It is a Wednesday night edition of Westwood One Sports Night. So we take you inside the Westwood One Sports Night pressure cooker. For those of you that are just now joining us, my four that are in the pressure cooker, I have the Commanders who have to win this weekend or else their season may be all but over. Jalen Hurts and how he's able to deal with life without Lane Johnson, life without Cam Jurgens, and life without Saquon Barkley, potentially Devontae Smith as well for a second consecutive game. Number two, Lamar Jackson. And Lamar's under pressure because he's under pressure to make smart decisions and use discernment in terms of his return. I would not rush him back if I was Baltimore. And then the number one person under the most pressure as we get geared up for week number five, I would say Davis Webb, the offensive coordinator of the Denver Broncos. Khan is in Oregon wrapping up the calls here on the pressure cooker. Khan, what's going on, man?
1: Hey, big guy. How are you doing tonight?
0: Doing good, man. Doing good.
1: Okay, I want to talk about my team, the New Orleans Saints, or some people are calling us Saints again. So I think Kellen Moore just needs to show some fire that the fans need, the spark that needs to be there. Because the other night, oh, my God, that was embarrassing.
0: Well, what's been embarrassing is the Saints' inability to run the football through the first month of the season. Tyler Shuck's not going to survive being dropped back 50-plus times per game. He's going to get split in half. I actually think it happens this weekend. I think Brian Flores in the Minnesota Vikings commit manslaughter on Tyler Shuck on the football field this weekend. I think he gets totally split in half during their game coming up this weekend. Speaking of this weekend, man, pretty big weekend in the landscape of college football. Couple of big games on tap, including one that I've been talking trash about since last Saturday. We'll cover it all coming up here as we go on campus with a guy Denton Day.
2: 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It's time to go on campus with Denton.
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4: I'm curious what game you're talking about. Is it the obvious and with the battle of the SEC?
0: The super Georgia? Obvious. The super obvious. I was going to say before you started there, some people call it the best imaging in all of sports talk radio. Denton Day taking us on campus as we get the latest in the landscape of college football. Before we spin around, I do want to get your opinion and dish on Georgia and Alabama. Mm-hmm. You can get at me on every social media platform at NELL_BTP. Dog, I've got like 500 Facebook comments from Georgia fans just all pissy with me because of my bold proclamation that Bama was going to put belt to ass this weekend of the Georgia Bulldogs. I don't believe in Gunnar Stockton and that offense. They don't have a lot of explosive skill players. I think Bama's defense is pretty damn good. Biggest test of the year, obviously, for Keelan Russell. I think he's got the goods, though, man. I expect Alabama to play well. There's supposed to be some weather in this game. I don't know how that's going to impact things. And when they say weather, just keep the lightning away. That's the one thing that has kind of sucked throughout the first month plus of the college football season is the way that the lightning delays have kind of threw things off. But I love Bama, man. And I thought last weekend was a statement performance from Keelan. Everybody's talking about Kamario Taylor and what he is. And Keelan Russell said, oh, yeah, let me show you who's the best young quarterback within the landscape of the SEC. And I think he did that this past weekend.
4: Yes, there's a lot there. I mean, the matchup itself is the best that you're going to find, you know, potentially in the entire season. We got Ohio State and Texas early in the year, mm-hmm. but at least until you get to the college football playoff, I don't know that there will be a bigger matchup until the very last week of the season with Ohio State and Michigan, but Michigan's probably not going to be that good by the time you get there. So the matchup is fascinating for that purpose, right? It's two really, really great football teams. Now, you don't like Georgia. I like Georgia.
0: I hate
4: Georgia. We stand on very different very different platforms as it pertains to the Bulldogs. My issue that I'm going to run into, the weather that you mentioned could be disastrous. I mean, we're talking, it's a hurricane. That is.
0: Oh, seriously? Okay, so we're not even talking about thunder or lightning. We're talking about just a torrential downpour.
4: Which I guess theoretically, like scientifically, you could get thunder and lightning, but very rarely does that happen. And that during hurricane season, it's more about the wind and the rain. Now, a lot of that is going to be in the morning. So game day might suck, but everything else in terms of the actual game itself.
0: This is 7:30 kick, right, Denton?
4: It's 7:30. Yeah,
0: 7:30, okay.
4: It's the main event, as it should be. That this is not a noon game. You can't play this game at noon. You got to play at 7:30 under the lights.
0: As cool as last week was, by the way, getting the marquee game at noon, that was lit.
4: Yeah, but I love a noon kick. Like Ohio State to Michigan at noon, that you have to play that game at noon. But you can't play this game at noon. You just can't. No. it's like you can't play LSU, Alabama at noon either. That has to be under the lights. It's going to be interesting, though, as to how Keelan Russell responds to seeing Georgia. Mississippi State's a good football team. They're not Georgia.
0: Yeah.
4: I mean, Mississippi State had the worst pass defense in the SEC statistically. The only one that was even close to them was Florida, who got sliced and diced by Austin Simmons. So I'm interested to see what it's going to look like when you're going up against a defense that is not that. Because Georgia can get after you on defense. And I think they're going to do their best to spy Russell, so he's not going to be able to make plays with his legs. And they're going to say, hey, young man, you're going to beat us in the pocket. You're at home, so Alabama's at home. That's going to be a nice luxury to have, but it's going to be a little bit of a different beast. Gunnar Stockton is kind of what he is at this point. I don't think he's like the super crazy quarterback, but I do think that he is going to have at least one, maybe two, back-breaking runs. Sneaky athlete, that Gunnar Stockton.
0: That's why we bring you here for the astute analysis. I didn't know Gunnar Stockton was a sneaky athlete.
4: Sneaky athlete.
0: So, I agree with most of what you're saying. Like, I think what I learned the most about Keelan, the game that I learned the most about Keelan Denton was a couple of weekends ago, a little bit earlier on in the season, when they were on the road at Kentucky and they fell down in that football game. That is when my love affair with Keelan Russell started, because to be a young pup in that environment, that stadium was rocking. KU had all the momentum and confidence in the world. And, like, there was this switch that flipped with him, man. And I can – if you play Madden, or if you used to play NBA Street back in the day, and you would get your game breaker, it felt like Keelan Russell got his game breaker at a certain point against Kentucky, and he went off. You saw it last weekend as well against Mississippi State. Now, to your point, the defense, awful. Like, no one's going to argue that.
4: Right.
0: There was, I think it was a back shoulder, like, in the middle of the field almost, Denton, where he's pulling the receiver away from
4: Sunday
0: the defender.
4: Throws.
0: Dude, like,
4: yeah, I mean, he makes Sunday throws. And I think if you're looking at quarterbacks, pound for pound, Keelan Russell is probably the best in terms of pure talent that they have had in a really, really long time.
0: Since Bryce Young.
4: You're looking at, probably Tua is the other one. Because, like, in the beginning stage of Nick Saban's run at Alabama, they weren't super great at the quarterback spot.
0: Right.
4: They just had a bunch of insane running backs and a bunch of really good defenses. So you can have a quarterback that's a little bit more of a game manager, so to speak. And then he realized, I should get game breakers. He goes against Jalen Hurts, gets Tua, gets Mac Jones, although Mac Jones might have been more about having Devontae Smith and all those crazy weapons. You get Bryce Young, get Jalen Milroe, like, you get all these dudes, right? I think top to bottom, Keelan Russell might be the total package that they've ever seen. He's just young. But the nice thing for Alabama, and this is where you can lean on them for the matchup, even though I'm picking Georgia, Kirby Smart's not very good against Alabama in the regular season. He's 2-7.
0: Sheesh.
4: That's pretty bad. And that goes for Saban and DeBoer. So he's 2-7 since taking the job at Georgia against Alabama in the regular season. He's beat him in a national championship game, so I guess that one counts a little bit more.
0: Yeah.
4: He's also lost him in a national championship game. So he's had this weird struggle against Alabama. That's, like, why I'm cautious. Like, I'm still rocking with Georgia, but that's why I'm cautious, because I'm like, ugh. He just had, there's something about him in Alabama. Alabama's a kryptonite for a lot of people just because of the logo.
0: Look, puts fear in your heart, dog. And I can speak to it, man. when I was in high school, there was a school in Montgomery County, Quince Orchard, man, and they have produced some dog. Yeah, you know about QO, man. They had their crowd in that environment. Then we had a freshman on varsity. He was nice, right? Ended up going to play at WVU. He was pretty good, but dog, he looked like he was about to cry in pregame warmups. I didn't play the game prior because I was hurt, and I came back and I'm trying to get my guys hype. We're like 0-6 at this time, and we're at QO. We ended up losing 63-0 then. But in the pregame, one of our best players was a freshman, and dog, when they run out and they got a drone, they've got smoke. I mean, it's almost like a college environment.
4: Rich
0: dog.
4: People stuff.
0: I mean, it's, yes, Potomac, Maryland type of stuff that you see from QO in terms of what they're able to do. And it psyched our freshman out, bro, to where he's dropping, you know, we're going through the script because that's what you do in pregame. And they throw him the ball, he drops it. I'm like, bro, ain't nobody guard you. If you scared already, you know what I normally say nowadays, circa 2026, if you're scared, I know a local First Baptist that'll welcome you with open arms. But, yeah, man, that's hopefully – I don't think Georgia will be psyched out by the logo. Because they know what it is. They're a big powerhouse.
4: But it is
0: school
4: weird
0: itself.
4: That he is so bad against Alabama. Can I talk to you real quickly about the game that I think has real ramifications and that could completely turn a conference upside down?
0: What is that?
4: UCLA and Oregon. It's a 3:30 kick. UCLA is a big underdog. Like a pretty big. They're like 11.5-point underdogs, depending on what book you're looking at. But the reason I want to bring them up, if they win, the thought on UCLA football just as a whole.
0: Oh, they came. Hold on, not to cut you off. I didn't know they came in ranked 21st this week either.
4: They're ranked 21st. They're unbeaten. Okay. So they're unbeaten. They're taking on Oregon at Oregon. Yeah. Oregon is not unbeaten, but they are back high in the rankings, 13, I believe it is.
0: Yeah.
4: So it's 21 versus 13. UCLA is unbeaten. If they beat Oregon, their road to the end of the season, where they play USC towards the end, is very smooth in terms of getting there unbeaten and then potentially making it to the college football playoff, which there's not a soul on this planet that would have said, I think UCLA is going to the college football playoff. Not a soul. If someone says they are, they're lying. But
0: I would have thought she was drunk.
4: Here's the crazy thing, Leno. If UCLA beats Oregon, they are not the only ones that will have ramifications. Because there's a school across town that just played Oregon, and they're paying their coach a lot of money, and they didn't beat Oregon. And that was at their place. And that was against a backup quarterback who didn't know that he was going to see any time because one of your defensive players took out Dante Moore.
0: Yeah.
4: If UCLA beats Oregon, there's an immense amount of pressure on USC because now you can look across town and say, well, they're relevant in Los Angeles. Why are we not?
0: And we got more resources, I would
4: assume. Directly to the coach because you know what UCLA doesn't have? At least at the moment, the bundles of money that USC has been using to get some of these guys. I mean, they have good players. They have Nico Eye there. I know a lot of people are kind of iffy on Nico Eye, the former Tennessee quarterback.
0: Yeah.
4: But they got Nico Eye there. They got good players, but they also have a lot of guys that came from like James Madison, because that's what happens when you get a guy from a group of five who goes taking a big job. He brings a lot of those guys with him.
0: So
4: that's what Kurt Cignetti did.
0: I was about to, you took the words right out of my mouth. Do you see any parallel with Coach Chesney in Sig in terms of like looking at this as kind of like the 2024 version of Indiana?
4: I mean, they're really good. They're both really good coaches. You know what I mean? I mean, so it really does come down to that. They're just both really good coaches, because what Cignetti did at Indiana in 2024 and then obviously took it to another level in 25, there's a lot of players on that team that played at James Madison.
0: Right.
4: And that's James Madison is a top group of five school, and they have been for a number of years, thanks largely to Cignetti and to Chesney. But that's still James Madison funneling players to a Big Ten school who then wins the national championship out of everybody. Like, that's a very crazy thing to happen. And UCLA has a bunch of those guys, too. It's not, I don't think it's as much as Cignetti has, but they still have a bunch of players that were not what you would consider Big Ten talent in 2025. I mean, hell, UCLA's roster in 2025 was not flooded with a bunch of Big Ten talent. But if they beat Oregon, they position themselves to be a top 10 in the Big Ten, a top team in the Big Ten, and then put a lot of pressure on USC. And then, oh, by the way, Oregon will at that point have two losses, despite being the number two ranked team in the preseason poll.
0: Denton, you know what continues to crush me, bro? Think about how bad UCLA was like 2 years ago when EB was there, and I forgot what the head coach's name was. They were horrible.
4: Foster.
0: Just, yeah.
4: Deshaun Foster.
0: Deshaun Foster. They were just horrible. Arguably one of the worst teams in all of college football two, three seasons ago. If they win this weekend, shows you how quickly you can turn a program around. Mike Locksley, what are we doing, pal? What are we doing?
4: You got to be a high-level coach, and that is the difference maker. If you're a high-level football coach, you can win just about anywhere with a bunch of different players.
0: It's tough, man. They normally call the National Football League the No Fun League. The NFL doing its best to allow the players to have a little bit more fun. We'll give you the details on that coming up on the other side. Plus, one of the most overhyped NFL free agents has a home again. Give you the deets on that next as well. This is Westwood One Sports Night.
5: Can Dallas make it two in a row after their comeback win in Houston? They'll have to hold off a desperate Tampa team to do so. Cowboys. Bucks. 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Westwood One Sports.
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0: here at Westwood One Sports. Going to join the program as we take a spin around the National Football League. Appreciate you all tapping into the program, being here with us tonight. My final show of the week before I'm back with you Saturday night for College Saturday. Now super duper geeked up for Georgia and Alabama coming up this weekend. Cannot wait for that. And thanks to that day, I now have another game that I'm super excited about. 3:30, UCLA, Oregon. What you gonna do, Dan Lanning? By the way, I fully expect Pat Mahomes' doppelganger to just cook. That kid can ball. He may be a weirdo for wanting to be Pat Mahomes, but like, the kid can sling it. Talking about Dylan Raiola, he is set to get the start this weekend with Dante Moore still out. Real quick before I get to the NFL news, in college, I know they're like, the culture is different when it comes to the injury report. Anybody hear anything this week on Dante Moore and like whether or not he was close to actually being able to play? That shot that he took was absolutely wicked.
1: So at least at the moment, you will see him again. Mm-hmm. But unless something drastic happens, I believe the plan is that Raiola is going to start for Oregon against UCLA.
0: So there we go. And to Denton's point, well, we will see him again. And I think that's the thing that matters the most. It was a super scary play that I still can't believe happened. And then what immediately followed it was even more egregious with the USC player just acting like a total jerk. Let's do this, though, man. The No Fun League, allowing the players to have a little bit more fun all of a sudden. The NFL and the NFLPA put their brains together and clarified the celebration rules. Remember, we had seen several players fined for celebrations making drinking gestures, and the NFL was pretty steadfast in saying, hey, it's not something that we're going to be okay with. In London, Jonathan Taylor scored and did a drinking gesture but had his pinky up. Last I checked, he did not receive a fine for that. I wonder how much that Jonathan Taylor touchdown and then him adding the pinky, I wonder how much that clouded the conversation that was being had when it comes to whether or not that should be punished or not. The NFL needs to stop, though. Like, stop being lame, I guess is the best way that I could put it. Who gives a damn? You should be able to celebrate really in any manner that you want. Honestly, if you want to hump the damn turf, hump the turf. If you want to jump in the Salvation Army bucket, hop in the damn bucket. If you want to pretend like you're cracking open a 12-pack, do it. Every time you turn on a damn commercial, Bud Light, the official bill sponsor of the NFL. Yeah, they're complaining and moaning and groaning about people making drinking gestures. Roger Goodell, grow a pair. There was some other news out of the NFL that's a lot more heartwarming, is how I would put it. Heartwarming for you all, it just annoys me. Odell Beckham signing with the Minnesota Vikings. Woohoo! Will he have an impact? Probably not, but it's a cool story for all of you that want to live in the past. Odell Beckham had this to say about feeling wanted by the Minnesota Vikings.
2: Do you have other considerations? Other teams?
3: Yeah. I mean, there's always options, but it's like, again, go where it seemed as if he wanted me to be here, and that was expressed to me. And that feels good. When you're playing a sport like this where you're laying your livelihood on the line, it always feels better when you're doing it for somebody who, you feel like their heart is there for it as well. So that was really kind of it.
0: Can I be honest? Like, Odell, I see through it, bro, man. Talking about something, yeah, the offer's always going to be there. Where? Where are those offers, Odell? I don't get why we still messing around with this concept of Odell Beckham in 2026. All the problems plaguing the Vikings offense, Kevin O'Connell thinks receiver is the issue. Is Odell going to come in and play quarterback? No clue why the Minnesota Vikings are bringing him in. Him and Justin Jefferson, though, and Jordan Addison, watching that wide receiver group warm up, probably appointment watching. Ross Tucker joins us next here in the final hour of Power.
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24: Welcome back. It's a beautiful Wednesday morning. It is Ha and Peyton on 104.3, The Score, and it is time to go to the Plumbers 911 hotline. 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Local 130 plumbers get the job done right the first time. Stacey Dales works for the NFL Network and ESPN. She covers the NFC North and the Bears as close and as well as anybody does. Stacey, good morning. How are you?
20: Good morning, guys. Doing really well. How are you today?
24: Good. This is the big one. This is Packer Week in Chicago. You know what that means. Even though the coaches, it doesn't seem like, might be going head-to-head or trading barbs, or the rhetoric may not be escalated by them, this is still a game that holds very deep meaning for the Bears and the Packers. This seems to be, from the Bears' perspective, Stacey, a good time to be getting the Packers. Things have not gotten off to a great start in Green Bay. What's the biggest reason why?
20: Come on, David. These coaches are going head-to-head. These coaches are going head-to-head in this matchup. The Packers, to answer your question, I mean, they've been in disarray offensively. It all starts with their offensive line. When I was there in training camp, they were so banged up then that I could sort of foreshadow, what would happen with this group? How quickly would Jordan Love have to get the ball out? And then you have no Josh Jacobs. And as I said on Big Day last week in New York, I don't know if there's a bigger loss to a roster than Josh Jacobs has been to the Packers. They have the worst rushing offense in the NFL. Typically, uncharacteristically, because Matt LaFleur loves the run game so much and has been so married to it to complement Jordan Love. I mean, he has had to get the ball out so quickly. And I'll just say this, they had their best offensive line performance as a unit standpoint last week against their win against the Bucs. They started two new guys, Laken Tomlinson, who had just spent 3 days on the roster, essentially, and Travis Glover at the two guard spots, and they had their best performance. Jordan Love, for the first time, wasn't sacked, but he still had to get the ball out supremely fast. And what was really unique about them, and I'll be interested to see this, you guys, as far as their offense was concerned, the Packers used 13 personnel at an unprecedented rate against the Bucs. In fact, since we've been tracking next gen stats, it's the most a team has used. I think it was 16 times I wrote down, gaining almost 130 yards in terms of offense. So we've been tracking next gen for roughly 10 years, back to 2016, I think. And the Packers used 13 personnel, I think 14 times all of last season. So using those three tight ends without a run game, really smart, a nice adjustment by Matt LaFleur, and something the Bears will have to account for defensively with Dennis Allen.
25: Stacey, should Bears fans be scared that you don't have a running game if you're for the Packers? But if they're going to beat you, it's going to be at Jordan Love's arm. Make him beat you with his arm. Do you think that's possible?
20: Well, I think he's really gifted, and I think he actually has performed well under the circumstances, JP. But no, the Bears fans shouldn't be scared because right now the pendulum has shifted entirely in this rivalry. We saw it actually manifest last year with the Bears taking 2 of 3. And I'm looking at this Bears team, and it is nuts. When was the last time, fellas, you saw an NFL team with a backup quarterback? So let's just start with Case Keenum. And you were as excited to watch him. And I love Caleb, and Caleb is special. But you were as excited to watch the Bears with the backup quarterback. Oh, and then the next week, and team quarterback this week. And you were as excited as a Bears fan to watch this team because of what Ben Johnson has created. It is remarkable that they outgained the New York Jets by 330.

0: That was back in 79. I don't know how old like
1: Whoa.
0: Jake.
1: I wasn't born yet.
0: I know, and I don't know how old, you could look at a situation like this and think that this is the type of offense we're starting to put up, because you remember just how transformative your father, your great father was, and that how that team evolved. And we're seeing this manifest with this Chicago Bears group, with these running backs and this talent and the uniqueness of Ben being able to coach three different quarterbacks to victory. It's really impressive.
2: Does it matter who plays quarterback for the
1: Whoa,
2: Bears?
1: whoa.
0: Does it matter what?
2: Does it
0: Cut
2: matter
0: out
2: who
0: for a
2: plays
0: second.
2: quarterback for the Bears? Do they
0: Yeah,
2: have every goal in place, regardless? And ask that almost not to be facetious, but I think that
0: Yeah.
2: the answer to that also affects how they look at Caleb Williams' return from injury
1: Yeah.
2: and how quickly they may either be patient or you know how it is with injuries. You're as aggressive as you can afford to be without putting the athlete at risk. But at the same time, if you have this luxury of not having the quarterback be the centerpiece of your offense, you have a little bit more of a conservative approach.
0: Yeah, it does matter. And I want JP to jump in because he knew he had something to say there. But it does matter because I don't care how many rushing attempts he's had. But Caleb Williams, if you want to just know how important his legs are, he leads the NFL with 7 yards per carry on runs. So we've seen a lot of running backs carry the ball a whole bunch through the first 4 weeks of the season. When Caleb carries the football, he is extraordinary. Extraordinary. So make no mistake about it, it changes the dimensions of the run game when Caleb Williams is in there. And you have DeAndre Swift, who's had a couple fumble issues this season, and he's lost both of them, which that's probably why Ben was upset. And Kyle Manungai, who doesn't lose the football and forced 8 missed tackles against a pretty good defense, actually, in the New York Jets. So it matters who's at quarterback. But Ben's going to tell you, I was on the call Monday, guys, and I asked him, what is his strategy process at the beginning of each week in terms of how he delineates the plan based upon the quarterback? Because they are all different. Case Keenum is different than Tyson, is different than Caleb. And he said they can all basically throw outside the numbers and they can all push the ball. Now, the arm talent changes things, the legs change things. So it does affect the game plan, but it affects it as much when Caleb's running it than Tyson is running it. And I thought Tyson was really efficient this past weekend.
1: Well, you guys both answered my question. I know where David was going with that, Stace. I just,
0: Yeah.
1: I wanted him to be clear because I knew the text line would start going crazy about people being like, "Well, you need Caleb." And no, I'm just protective of my boy. That's all it is. But I see where he's going from, But this is Ben has to just be smiling, sitting back. I mean, like just looking at all this, going, "Eh, I'm the puppet master here. Like I pull the strings on all this stuff, and my offense is that good." That's the tough part for me as a Bears fan, is because I'm not used to that, Stace. I'm not used to someone being offensively gifted and have a brilliant mind and just be able to figure out. Normally, when your starting quarterback goes down, the first thing as a Bears fan is to be worried about, "Oh shoot, season's over." That wasn't the case. And
0: Yeah.
1: it's just, we're just in a different place as Bears fandom.
0: That is exactly right, Jarrett. That is why I said, when was the last time a backup quarterback took over and you were so excited to go watch the Chicago Bears? And I have colleagues that had family members going to this Jets game and around the country, and they're all texting me like, "Holy shit, Ben Johnson is something else." And that was fun to watch because it was still an efficient operation. I mean, the way, like, even going back to Case Keenum, I was talking to the Eagles after they beat them, they lost to the Bears. And what Case Keenum and Ben had planned against the Blitz was simply poetry. It was poetry. They managed the snap count to a certain time, to where now all of a sudden you can't get off on the blitz the way that you normally did. I mean, and then the way that he layered the ball, the way that Case layered the ball, and then they had to change the game plan for Aaron Glenn's defense this past weekend. And so, like, you go into this Packers game and you have to feel really good Don't look now,

0: But the Chicago Bears defensively have a top total defense, a top passing defense, and they've been, if there's one bugaboo Ben wants better, it's the run defense, but they still have been decent there. I think their pass defense has been pretty good. Tyreek Stevenson got attacked by the Jets. And still, we may see Kyler Gordon come back at some point, which is going to manipulate the use of those defensive backs on the back end. So there's still a lot to look forward to, and Dennis Allen's done a really good job defensively.
1: Talking with Stacey Dales from the NFL Network and ESPN here on Hall and Payton, Chicago Sports Radio, 104.3 The Score. Okay, you're right, and I agree with that totally. And I think the defensive numbers have been impressive. When you're top five in yards allowed and top five in scoring defense, you're doing something right through four games. But I have to ask you this, because I do wonder, as you look at the numbers, can they be a little deceptive? Only because the Bears' offense, this is the essence of complementary football. They're possessing the ball so much, your defense is on the field so little. 32 snaps for the Jets. Everybody's going to have good defensive numbers on a day like that. They gave up one big play, as you referenced, because Tyreek Stevenson let a receiver get behind him. That happens. But, Stacey, I wonder, is this defense as good as the numbers suggest it is, or are they still on the way to seeking that consistency?
0: This is a disciplined defense through four games. Discipline is the operative word. The numbers are the numbers. Obviously, we saw Carolina. Bryce Young is leading the league in passing yards. Okay, so don't be mistaken. What they're doing there with Dave Canales and Bryce Young offensively is really special and unique. The way they've been able to marry the run with the pass. I think what you see, David, to your point, I mean, the Bears had 34 first downs. Okay, so when you do that, everything is manageable. Second and third are manageable offensively. So you can manipulate where you want the football to go. You can play sideline to sideline. You can take shots downfield. I mean, I remember watching the game on Saturday, Sunday, and I thought to myself, it's time for a shot. They got to go. They got to take a shot. I forget who it went to, but you run it, run it, run it. And all of a sudden you're looking at these teams like San Francisco, the Jacksonville Jaguars. And I'm about to jump on a call with one of their personnel people because I can't wait to talk about them on Thursday. The way that they are managing offensively the game and moving the chains and grinding you down. Brock Purdy is doing it. Trevor Lawrence is doing it. And you look at those play callers, the Chicago Bears are doing it. The Bears are averaging nearly 200 rushing yards, to your point, David. Think about that. They're averaging nearly 200 rush yards. And what a luxury for Ben Johnson to say, well, DeAndre Swift has two fumbles, and he's, by the way, going to be just fine. And he's lost both of those fumbles. This is a really hell of a football player, and he just got signed to a contract for a reason. Oh, but we can put in his backup, Kyle Manungai, who's never fumbled in his career, dating back to Rutgers. Okay. Oh, and then we can put in Roschon Johnson because he's just old reliable back there. And that was my tell when they put in Roschon down in the red zone and used him a little bit, that like we're going to make sure we get DeAndre's mind right, which I think it's fine. And the other thing about Ben is he's not going to tell you during the week in any way, shape, or form who he's going to be using more than the other guy and who's not going to play and the reasons why. Because, I mean, if last week didn't teach you anything when he walked Case Keenum out there for the first snap of the game and gave him the win as the starter, that alone should teach you that Ben isn't playing around with anybody on the outside. And so, again, he's going to ride the hot hand. If Colston Loveland's the hot hand one game, if it's Luther Burden, shoot, if it's Scotty Miller, who they just brought up from the squad, I think, or it's, Khalif Raymond. I mean, he's going to ride the hot hand. And frankly, last week it was Kyle Manungai.
2: Well, Stacey, we talk about how this offense has been phenomenal. You look at just the rushing yards. But the one issue that I look at has been in the red zone. In four games, the Bears have gotten to the red zone more than anybody else in the NFL, but failed to cash in. That kind of has to probably be a main focus as they're going into this preparation week as they head into Sunday.
0: Yeah, and Ben was asked about that, Jarrett, on Monday, and he said, I got to call it better. I got to do a better job. But this is where, when you say to me, David, does it matter who's that quarterback? Yeah. This is where Caleb Williams changes the game. When you're inside 20, Caleb Williams has the ball under center, and all of a sudden you've got these two running backs, you've got these tight ends, who crack, block, and pull and do all the motions and things that, as well as anybody in the NFL, then it changes the dimensions of what you can do in the red zone. It changes how coverage looks. It changes how many defensive backs are deployed because you have that threat of his legs. So that's where you can't wait to see Caleb Williams come back. With all due respect to these other quarterbacks, because I think their quarterback room in totality is honestly the best in the NFL. And it's going to be a challenge for, you know, the Packers haven't been bad defensively by any stretch. I mean, they have had their good moments. But we'll see, because I know Ben just, he changes and crafts the game plan every single week per the opponent. So it's going to be fun. I love going into every game and not knowing what I'm going to get from Ben Johnson on a particular outing, because whether it's a trick play, whether it's the use of somebody more than another based upon personnel matchups, that's the biggest thing Ben does to me, as well as anybody in the league. He looks at the matchups and he looks at, okay, who is it going to be? Like Edgerrin Cooper is now gone for the season for the Packers. This was one of the biggest injuries across the league. One of the biggest. This guy is incredible at the linebacker position. The way and the way Jonathan Gannon has used him, Ben's going to try to exploit that all day long on Sunday. So, you know, every player matters. And to Matt LaFleur's point, the players play the game. It's going to be on them in a rivalry like this, but it's going to be on the coaches to ensure they have the right plans.
1: Great stuff, Stacey. Have a terrific week. Really enjoy you on the ESPN show with Peter Schrager, and I know that you will continue to do good work.
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15: 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Game analyst for Illinois State, the Redbirds, and the Northern Illinois Huskies. And yeah, Clay is not in studio with us. He is joining us, though, on our video stream to watch Search the Score Chicago on Twitch and YouTube. Clay Harbor, welcome back into Raheemi and Grody. What's going on, man? How are you?
17: A lot. Beautiful, beautiful day in Chicago. Getting ready for Packers week. This is amazing. The only bad thing I can say about this week, Grody, is I'm sorry your Illinois State Redbirds last week. I was calling that game against South Dakota State, the number two team in the country.
15: Yeah.
17: They let one get away, man. It was close from the score indicated, though. I still think Brock's back will get your guys right.
15: Do you? Why do you think that? I'm losing confidence here with a couple of losses recently for the Redbirds.
17: You know, turnovers, I think they did a good job. South Dakota State's always a tough team. Those guys are literally like, since I was playing them back in my Missouri State days, you could take the jerseys off of them and put them back on these guys and look the same. They're all those hard-nosed, really good football players, but they'll bounce back, man. Okay. The Redbirds got a good coaching staff.
15: Okay. All right. Bears, Packers. How are you? Are you feeling it this week, the whole Bears-Packerness of it, especially since last year occurred and the Bears won 2 out of 3, and it feels like they have taken the momentum torch?
17: Absolutely. And I think this is one of the first years that you got to be confident that the Bears are the better team in almost every front. The Packers, the wheels and the bus are coming off right now, and I think the Bears' strengths and the Packers' weaknesses line up great for this matchup. The Bears had 232 rushing yards last week, Grody. The Packers on the season have 232 rushing yards. Jesus. They matched the Packers' entire rushing season yardage in one game. This Bears' offensive line, when I go back and look at the All-22, are just great. The tight ends are blocking. The receivers are blocking. This whole running game is something that a team like Green Bay, I don't think, can stop. They're 29th in the NFL in rushing yards allowed. They've allowed 7 rushing TDs, which is 30th in the league. And when you look at their film, they don't have the dogs. Edgerrin Cooper's gone now, so I think this is Ben Johnson. You see, you're in a fight, Grody. You're a boxer, and the guy's ribs are hurt. They're broken. Keep hitting them in the ribs. Keep running the football. I think that's what the Bears are going to do.
16: Well, I think I was thinking about this actually on my walk to work today, Clay. And I know you're active and outside, so I know a lot of sports thoughts come to your mind when you're outside as well. I don't know how you don't look at this on the Green Bay side of things and say, if I'm Dennis Allen, what a good way to try to make this team as one-dimensional as possible early. You know, do you have to force them to pass? And then what are you looking like in your defensive alignments? Do you think we'll see fewer blitzes up front because you know that this is a team that can't run the ball well? Like, there's got to be a reason this one-dimensional aspect of the Packers game right now could really work in the Bears' favor.
17: Absolutely. And I don't think you have to do anything cute. Like you said, this offensive line is just in complete disarray and they can't run the football. Obviously, we know the Josh Jacobs situation. Marshawn Lloyd hasn't really turned out to be who they want to be. They're averaging 58 rushing yards per game. That's last in the league. And they're averaging 3.2 yards per carry. That's 31st. So you stop the run, which they haven't been able to do, and I think the Bears have done a good job. I got to give a shout-out to some of those interior defensive linemen. Dio looks motivated. Grady Jarrett, once again, had another solid game. Fountain of Youth, those interior guys are keeping blockers off of the linebackers, and you saw that Devin Bush. I know they only had 30 plays. They didn't have to shower after the game. They just walked right home, put their clothes on. They didn't even sweat, but Devin Bush had a really good game. TJ Edwards showed up again. Run defense is great, and I'm one of the guys that think you don't really want to blitz Jordan Love because that's when you can give him some open guys in the defensive backfield. You can get pressure with 4 against these guys. And I think Dennis Allen, keep doing what you're doing with the simulated pressures. You put 8 guys to the line of scrimmage. You drop 3. Sometimes you'll send 7. Sometimes you'll send 4. Sometimes you're only sending 3. So he's a step ahead of the offense, and that's so difficult, especially with an offensive line that you can see, you can look and tell they're having trouble communicating who to block. And I think that's the way you want to get to Jordan Love. You don't want to send extra guys because he can pick you apart that way. We still got to remember Jordan Love is Jordan Love, and he can get hot. So don't send the blitzes. This offensive line, you can get pressure without sending the extra guys.
15: Yeah, coming off the win over Tampa Bay where Jordan Love was 22 of 30, 197 yards, a couple of TDs, and a pick along the way. Caleb Johnson, 42 rushing yards. Yeah, I mean, there's all these names like out for various regions. Edgerrin Cooper, Micah Parsons, Jaden Reed is out. Josh Jacobs, obviously, with the issues that he's dealing with. Zach Tom, although that's not his name anymore, the right tackle with a right knee injury. He's out for the season, so this is the time to get the Green Bay Packers for sure. I wanted to ask you, too, as it pertains to this matchup, because I don't know if we've gotten your thoughts on Tyson Bagent yet, like the game that he played, and are you confident in him going forward against Green Bay?
17: Yeah, I'm very confident in Tyson, and I think when you look at Tyson, you got to put this whole thing in context, Grody. And I know I thought he had a solid game regardless, but he hadn't played in longer than Case Keenum. Everybody was saying the 1,009 days. Tyson Bagent was 1,050 something days before he had played, and he's a young guy. At least Case Keenum has gotten more than 4 starts in his career. So Tyson hadn't played in that long. He's coming off of a concussion, so an injury, and that's obviously something that you got to throw in there too. And then Case Keenum, literally, we talked about the Hallmark movie. I heard the intro right there. Had a Hallmark movie on Monday Night Football. Half the fan base is saying, why would you go against Case Keenum? And then in that context, you come in a game and have a solid day. You run the operation. You make some downfield throws. 7-10 on throws of 10 plus or more air yards. 7-9 on third down. Six of those were caught for first down. So I thought he played really good. Obviously, people are saying, well, he could have had four interceptions. Two of those were plays that the penalties led to the interception. Obviously, he threw up the one when the guy jumped off sides. And then obviously he also had the other one where he threw the ball to Tavondre Sweat, not to be, you know, confused with DeAndre Sweat. But I thought he played really well. He was in control of the offense. He did everything you wanted to see, and I think he's just going to get better. So another week of full practice. He's got another game under his belt with Ben Johnson. I think they made the right decision, and moving forward, I think this is the right way to go.
16: If you were game planning, Clay, for Tyson Bagent, if you put the OC hat on, what are you calling more of to make Bagent look better in the next game that he's got against the Packers?
17: I'm calling more of run the ball to the right side until they can stop it. Watching Darnell Wright and Jonah Jackson on Monday mornings has become my favorite thing. I'll get my coffee, you know, get my little workout in the morning and come on and turn on the tape. And these guys are legit. It's one of the most underrated storylines, I think, of this entire Bears team and this turnaround with the offensive line, Jonah Jackson. They traded this guy for a sixth-round pick, right? And that sixth-round pick turned into, I looked it up, this tight end that was taken 200 and something, has had four games, one catch for 4 yards. He's the best right guard in football right now. He's playing at an all-pro level. I know we don't like Pro Football Focus anymore after they tried to dog Caleb. The all-pro quarterly team came out this week. Darnell Wright, Jonah Jackson were the right guard and right tackle. They got that right. No pun intended, Darnell Wright. But those guys have just been incredible. You know where they're running it. Everybody knows where they're running it, to the right. And the Bears still can't be stopped because those guys are people movers. It's a defensive end. I'm moving you over here. It's a three technique. Guess what? You're going over here too. It's a Sam linebacker. You're going over here too against their will. And when you look at the time of possession, the Bears are at their first in the NFL, averaging 36 minutes and 35 seconds. The last team in the NFL, the Green Bay Packers, 26 minutes and 46 seconds. That's a 10-minute difference. Keep running the football, play action. You can see Tyson likes to throw the ball down the field. You love him getting Rome involved. You love him getting Colson involved. You saw him even getting Luther involved. That's the recipe that you need to do against the Packers.
15: Unbelievable. They had the ball for 42 minutes and 45 seconds against the Jets to 17 minutes and 15 seconds. So as the Bears, as you said, Clay Harbor, are running the ball to the right side, is DeAndre Swift going to return to running the ball to the right side as often, or is Kyle Manungai going to get the bulk of the carries this week? Because I don't know if you just heard it, but Ben Johnson referred to the fumble in this last game against the Jets by DeAndre Swift as egregious. He was mad. He benched him. Is DeAndre Swift back in good graces this week, you think?
17: I think DeAndre Swift has enough of a runway with Ben Johnson that Ben Johnson knows the type of player he is. I think us in Chicago know the type of player he is. You can't have that. I don't even think the ball got hit. He just dropped it. So I think you will give DeAndre Swift the opportunity, but I think this is going to be more of a 50-50 game plan. You saw what Kyle Manungai was able to do. But let's not forget, this guy's coming off of a dislocated thumb. I've had a number of dislocated fingers. Yeah, they just pop it back in. You go right back in the game. But when you're a running back and you're running with a dislocated thumb, like, that's not easy. So let's make sure that his thumb's okay. I was even impressed with Roshon Johnson, but I'll say it'll probably be more 50-50. You want to have that changeup, right? You got the slasher. Then you got Kyle Manungai bringing the sledgehammer. I think Theo Benedict put it best when he said, this guy is just a low-to-the-ground ball of muscle. Mm. And that's the best way you can explain Kyle Manungai. The guy hasn't fumbled since high school, Grody. I mean, he's so dependable. He runs hard. I used to love blocking for those guys that make the one cut and then just get downhill because you knew you could fire off and be very aggressive with a running back like that, because if the defensive end maybe moves out the way, tries to shake you, he's out of his gap, and in a second, guess what? Kyle Manungai is by the line of scrimmage. So I think you'll see a 50-50 because it's good for defenses. It's hard for defenses to plan for these two different styles, these two different guys. It's like you're guarding MJ, but then you also have to come in and stop Scottie Pippen, you know, a little Chicago analogy right there. So I love what they're doing with both these guys. Don't think you fully go away from DeAndre Swift.
16: We are talking to our friend, the 9-year NFL veteran, Clay Harbor, co-host of the Big Pro Football Show in the Chicago League on CHSN. And Clay, as somebody who spent a long time in the league, and as a former Eagle, to see Lane Johnson surprisingly retire yesterday, I know there were rumblings. What was your impression of really one of the best careers of any offensive lineman we've seen in the modern NFL era?
17: So I was there. I was in Philadelphia when we drafted Lane. I ended up getting cut at the end of training camp that year. Thank you, Chip Kelly. But being able to spend time with Lane and just see how he came in as a rookie and took over that starting right tackle job with the Eagles, I mean, that's not easy to do. He was such a hard worker. He was a guy that would hit the weight room, the film study, and he's been open about his battles with mental health, and now his family, his parents are going through some sickness, and he wants to be there for him. And he's a guy that's accomplished everything you can accomplish. He's a Hall of Famer. Get that jacket fitted. He's a big dude, so make sure you start tailoring that thing now. Just a true pro. You could just forget about him, put him on the right side, dominant right tackle. As good as a right tackle as we've seen, he's got a Super Bowl ring. He's got his All Pros. He's got his Pro Bowls. He almost had Saquon Barkley helped him to the rushing record with Jeff Stoutland. So it's tough as an Eagles guy. I do follow the Eagles. They're my number two team. Bears are my number one. And I think this year with the Eagles, it's tough. They just traded their center slash guard, Cam Jurgens, who was playing guard for them because their center went down. So it's tough for the Eagles. But Lane, when you put his career and what he was able to do in perspective, I mean, what an incredible ride. I remember when he got there as a rookie and he was a first round pick. He ended up being the best pick of that draft class. And just cool to say that he's a friend, you know, a guy I got to see when I went out to training camp this offseason, hang out with him for a while, talk to him for 20 minutes about the good old days. Great person, great human, even better player.
16: Well, and I think it's also just another somewhat surprising retirement. His wasn't as shocking as Drew Dahlman's, for example, but we're talking about some really, I think, some players who are still very much at the height of their powers. And even Lane, even though he was in his mid-30s, I still felt that way about his level of play. And it just makes me wonder, it feels abrupt to us, but what do you think about just players maybe hanging it up a little bit earlier than we thought right now?
17: Yeah, I think with obviously all the stuff coming out about the, you know, the studies about what football does to your body, and players like Lane who've really accomplished everything there is to accomplish. And they say, hey, you know, maybe this is time for me to go spend some time with my family, take care of my parents, do some other things. And it's got to be tough for him. For football players, you are just creatures of habit. You have this routine going back to high school. I started playing in third grade. And it's just the same routine year in and year out. You know what time you're supposed to start training for the season, for OTAs, for mini camps. The season is just so structured, the structure, the routine. And then when you end up retiring, it's tough because you got to find a way to really fill those days. But I think you're seeing more of it. Guys are really starting to think about life after football. I think that's good. And that's something that they should be doing and realizing there is more to your life than being a football player. And it is a little shocking and jarring when you see guys like Dahlman, Lane Johnson retiring for what seems like out of the blue. But this is such a game to where you have to be all in. You have to be fully dedicated. If you have any thoughts saying maybe I shouldn't be doing this, that's your sign that, hey, you know, maybe this is time for me to hang it up. And I respect the heck out of guys like Lane who tried to give it a go. And he went through the season. It didn't go the way he wanted. And he decided, hey, this is what's best for me. You don't owe the team what you think you do. If it's best for you and your life, you got to make that decision.
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28: 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A lot to be proud of. MLB didn't say anything. 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
31: There's a bouncer toward the middle, and the infielders collide. The ball ends up in shallow center, and a hustling Horner going to second base, and he is safe. What a play by Nico. I don't know if there's another guy in the big leagues that gets the second on that play.
33: 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I mean, if there's a play maybe that they show about Nico's career, you know, that's they should show that play.
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25: 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Behind the back! 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
29: All right, guys, I'm here with Nico Horner. Nico, Chicago Cubs, how about you and Julia taking me there? Because it's been a tough week for me, all right?
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25: One of the most unexpected sources on one of the more unexpected nights at Wrigley. Another looper towards short. Nico!
31: Diving and making a backhanded catch. Nico Horner, what a play.
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37: He's a great shortstop. He might be the second best shortstop on the team, but he might be the second best in the league.
16: Spiegel and Rahimi, this has been a lot of fun. Nico, thank you so much, and thanks for taking the time.
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16: Thanks, Nico.
34: It's fun in person. It's nice.
31: The Cubs are in the playoffs.
29: Nico, congratulations from all your teammates at the Score. We're rooting for you guys.
25: Horner pulls one in the left field base hit. Nico Horner against the game's greatest closer.
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25: Nico Horner. On the Score.
39: How fun is that?
40: It's so fun. Win or lose, we love talking with Nico Horner. He joins us now on the Pottawatomie Casino and Hotel Hotline, the Midwest Best Casino. Nico, thanks for joining us. How are you?
0: Wow, I'm good. My phone just fell right as I picked you guys up. I'm doing great. I'm in San Francisco. Yeah, I feel like, you know, you spend a week away from the game and it feels like a long way away. And so it was kind of cool hearing that intro. It kind of reflect on different parts of the year, highlights, different moments. And so thank you for that.
1: Oh, man, it's our pleasure. It's such an amazing thing now for 4 years, I think, to get a chance to process the game every week with you. It helps us to think about it and kind of...
40: And learn.
1: Oh, my God, have we learned so much. But, like... And so it's lovely that you do it with us and here a week after the season. That was emotional for fans. Like the way that whole thing went down in San Diego and the way I can't imagine what it was like for you. You probably needed a week to kind of let all those thoughts settle down a little bit.
0: Yeah. I mean, I think that the end of every baseball season I've had since I was like a kid, I think has always had, you know, tears or emotions of some sort, good, bad, everything in between. It's just kind of, you don't really know how much you're holding on to until it's done. And like the finality of that is very, very real. You know, even last year compared to this year, it is very, very different feelings. Obviously came up short ultimately in both of them. I think last year really felt like we were into the playoffs, like just had the amazing moments, had the heartbreaking moments, all the things in between, won a series, experienced things at home, lost a game five, came up short. So that definitely had a different feeling to it than just losing two straight games that we just did not play well in. So I think just different feelings. You're right. Yeah.
1: Yeah. You know, it's Jed said it, like when Jed kind of did his little post-mortem on the season, he said, we didn't get any playoff games at home. And that's the thing. Like, even the last day of your home regular season, I remember just talking to like all the people we know around the ballpark, and the conversation was, "Hey, you think they're coming back? Yes. You think you're going to see them again? Yes." So that's a bummer to not just get, because you're right. Last year you did have thrilling postseason moments at home, multiple of them.
0: Yeah, absolutely. And I think that's why our belief going into this season and these playoffs was partly so big, as if the confidence of and excitement of playing in that atmosphere was just such a just an uplifting and positive thing. And you're right, when we played that last home game, we didn't play well against the Marlins, but we did win that last game. And you know, it's hard to imagine being on the field after the game and not playing there again. It just, you know, felt like a new chapter of the season. And but you know, that's ultimately on us though. We left a lot of wins on the table, I'd argue, throughout the season, but you know, especially in the last 6 weeks or so. And the postseason format honors playing well in the regular season, as it should. The 162 should mean a lot. And there's a lot of baseball games that we didn't win that we could have or should have.
40: I saw Ben Zobrist post a video about processing this, and he was talking about you guys' team, and he was talking about the teams that he's been on throughout his career. And I thought it was really interesting advice from a guy who's been there and won a World Series and all of those things, about like living in it and not running away from it. And I don't know if I were in your place, I would I would need some away time before I could get to the place where I'm really processing it. So for you, was it a divorce from baseball for a couple of days, or was it like engagement in that? Like, let me look at the videos. Let me look at my bats. Let me look at how we lost these games.
0: Yeah. I think there's some of both. I think there's definitely been years where I really totally disengage from it. Although I do love watching playoff baseball. Like especially as you know more people in the game, like seeing people you know playing in big moments, or just appreciating details of the game. I think, you know, there's a lot to learn from that too, and just exciting as a fan of the game. So I do like to watch. On my own side of things, yeah, there's some exit meetings and things that are, I think, are important and kind of get you into a reflective space a bit. I definitely don't have all the answers, but I do feel like there's always a ton to learn from every season, good, bad, everything in between. And I've spent a good amount of time in that space already, for sure.
40: When it comes to player input, how are the Cubs with that? Like, in those exit meetings, I think we probably look at it as them saying what you need to work on. But how open and how comfortable are you with saying, hey, here's some things where I think all of us can get better?
0: Yeah. I mean, that they've always done a good job of asking questions, as both on the individual, but and then as a team perspective. I don't know. I think it's kind of hard to look across the rest of the roster when you feel like there's a, especially individually, I feel like I left a lot on the table this year. So I think our conversations are more on my end, but, and I also think there's a lot of really positive things that we're a part of as a group. So yeah.
1: Nico Horner is here with us on Spiegel and Holmes. There's a danger in drawing huge conclusions from a 2-game sweep, you know, because like, the format is just so cruel, and I think you said it right, that it's the losses along the way that end up meaning you have to play in this round, and then you have to play on the road.
40: And then those samples are super small.
1: Oh, it's just freaking tiny. So 47,000 fans waving yellow flags is quite a thing as well. But do you find yourself thinking about the big picture design of the team after a 2-game sweep? Like, is it even fair to think about that stuff?
0: Yeah, I think it's fair to think about. I mean, I think it's also different to, you know, lose 2 games on a bloop here and there and feel like you really showed your best and there was randomness involved, but we got outplayed for 2 games, and I think there is a difference there. I think you can definitely look at, like, okay, what does that mean? Like, where are you at roster wise? What does it mean philosophy wise? I do think like our team has prioritized a lot of the right things. I think as a group, I don't think we're overly one dimensional on the position player side. I think that can be challenging at times in playoff formats. I don't feel like we're one of those teams. And you look at roster construction, I mean, we were not the roster that we imagined coming into the year wasn't what we had in the playoffs. And that's a reality of handling a full season. I thought our deadline was awesome, and it gave us a huge boost to be able to handle playoff baseball, which we didn't get to see the, you know, full thing play out. But I do feel like we prioritized the right things throughout the year, front office wise and player wise. And we ultimately didn't hit. And obviously they have really high level arms on their team. But that was on us, and we had a roster that was plenty built to do that.
1: Yeah, I mean, why didn't you hit? I don't know. I can't hit anyway. But it must drive you crazy. Like the runs are in that final week, 2-2-2-3-0, 6 in the game Sunday, and then 0-1 in the playoffs. It's like, is that just the wrong time for the maddening nature of baseball? What happened, if anything?
0: I mean, the 3 games against Miami and 2 in Boston all had, you know, 20-mile-an-hour wins straight in. So that's like a real factor. And it was a very hitter-friendly year at Wrigley in general. I'm probably the most hitter-friendly I've seen since playing here. But that was real within that. But then you go to San Diego, and obviously their staff is top-notch and was executing at a high level. Michael King was super impressive, and he's continued that this playoffs. But we didn't make it happen.
40: What's your individual audit been like this week, and what are the things that you're proud of inside of the season that you had?
0: That's interesting. I think, you know, games played is an important thing to me. I don't, you know, I think what Pete did playing 162 is like one of the coolest parts of his year that, you know, I hope gets emphasized, especially playing in the middle of the diamond like he does. I played the most games I've played in my career, which kind of sounds like the bare minimum, but it does mean a lot to be available and to put yourself out there every day. On a performance standpoint, you know, it's probably my worst year I've had. There was things that I felt like I can do better within my control, for sure. I think there's always going to be variation year to year just on randomness and the sport that we love. But I think there was times that I didn't handle failure as well as I have in past years. And there's a lot to learn from that. But I'm definitely excited about this offseason and kind of digging into my game and into my life and being the best version of myself when we show up next year.
1: That's pretty amazing. What are you digging into in the offseason in terms of your game or your life already?
0: I mean, a big part of it's just being, healthy, happy, energized, all the things, right? I love playing. I love playing baseball, a lot. There's definitely times where I can get pretty one-dimensional in the season, and that's kind of, it's always going to be the main thing I have going, but there's times when I definitely benefit from having just other passions and other things going on, and I think the offseason is a really, really great time to get in touch with those things again and not lose sight of them during the season and still letting yourself enjoy those things even when you're not playing the game at the level that you'd like to. So that's definitely a big part of the fall, especially for me.
1: Fishing. You mentioned the fishing. Are you going to get out of? Have you already been out of the boat? Is game on?
0: Nah, I haven't gone fishing yet. I am going to actually San Diego in 2 days to go out on a boat for tuna and Dorado and some other stuff. So I'm excited for that.
1: There you go.
0: Yeah. Back to San Diego. Yeah. Rip the band.
1: Well, they might be done. I mean, it's like, I put money on them. As soon as they beat you, I was taught the Herb Spiegel rule. My dad's rule, Nico, is that you root for the team that beat your team. Because if they advance...
0: It's validating, right?
1: Yes, yeah. You feel better about your team if they move on. And it looked like they were having a freaking moment, and they may still, like...
0: Yeah, they're right there.
1: Woo! You mentioned Michael King. Like, so are you watching Brewers Padres? And what are your thoughts on that series, which everything?
0: It's been a loaded series. Yeah, just the three games. It feels like a series that deserves seven, just the way those teams line up. And there's kind of some similarities in the teams, but also some differences. I think, the electric bullpens obviously stands out. But, I mean, those all three games have just been true playoff nail biters and really high level baseball. And obviously two teams that we now know very well. So tons of details as a player you kind of pick up on and notice and find familiar. Or, like, I've definitely chased that pitch before or whatever it is. So, yeah.
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1: Morning, Chicago. Welcome to a Thursday. This is the Haw and Peyton pregame show. It's the 8th of October. Haw and Peyton, they'll broadcast live from the Hyundai Score Studios, brought to you by your local dealers, beginning at 5:30 all the way up until 10 a.m. The plan of attack. The pick 6 at 6, the top 6 sports stories of the day will be discussed. 7:25, Bruce Levine, who spent the afternoon and evening over at the rate with the White Sox. Also, 8 o'clock, Brooke Fletcher talking about the White Sox. 8:25, Clay Harbor in studio talking Bears. 9 o'clock, Mason Crosby, longtime kicker for the Packers, helps us get ready for the greatest rivalry in the NFL at 9 o'clock. Those guests join us on the Plumbers 911 hotline. You got a plumbing emergency? Simply call 1-833-PLUM-911, and the local 130 plumbers will get the job done right for you the very first time. Guardians using a pair of 2-out triples to power past the White Sox yesterday at the rate, 9-3, forcing a game 4 tonight at the rate. This is how it happened. The White Sox, they struck out 19 times, setting an MLB record for a 9-inning postseason game. They went 2-for-11 with runners in scoring position. White Sox pitchers walked 10 Guardian batters. White Sox used 7 pitchers on the day. Sox jumped in front on Kyle Teal's RBI double in the first inning.
11: And then later in the game, the Guardians would rally in the third against Brian Hudson, who entered after Sean Newcomb pitched two scoreless innings. Playing in his 48th postseason game, all with the Guardians, Ramirez manufactured an insurance run for the Guardians in the fifth, double, stole third, and then scored on a grounder to second, beating Kyle Teagle's tag with a head-first slide that gave the Guardians a 5-2 lead. Parker Messick starting for the Guardians in game number four later today over at the Rate. Messick permitted two runs, four hits, and four and a third innings in the series opener. Left-hander 12-9, 2.56 ERA, 32 starts during the regular season. Hagen Smith will open for the White Sox. Other ALDS action, the Rays advance to the ALCS, ending the Yankees season. Ford will open. Other ALDS action, the Rays advance to the ALCS, ending the Yankees season 4-3. Controversy in that one. National League Division Series wrap, Dodgers advance to the NLCS.

0: score at 6:30. Sunday at noon, Bears at the Packers. Noon kick. You catch it on Fox. Right now the Bears are -1.5. Ben Johnson saying they've got a key decision to make at the end of the week. If one of the guys from the PUP list that have been practicing, Kyler Gordon, Shamar Turner, Noah Sewell, will be ready and activated for the Packers game. Injury report, did not practice. DeAndre Swift dealing with a hip and knee. Menungai, thumb and toe. Joe Tooney, he's got a pec. Jonah Jackson, ankle. Darnell Wright, ankle. Caleb Williams, hamstring. And then we had the limited guys. But good news is Kyle Fuller and Cam Lewis were both full goes. Join the score this Sunday at the Wall, Gurney Mills Mall. Zach Zaidman, Patrick Manley hosting the pregame show from 10 until noon. And they'll be joined by Olin Krutz immediately after the game when Chicago takes on Green Bay in Green Bay. Catch the game on the biggest screen while enjoying all the MVP comforts of a Marcus Theater. There'll be drink specials as well. It's all happening at the Wall in Gurney Mills Mall starting at 10 a.m. live this Sunday. If you just woke up, welcome to a Thursday. It is the 8th of October. It's the Haw and Payton pregame show. Haw and Payton taking your calls, taking your texts about the White Sox loss to the Guardians over at the rate 9-3. Were you there? I'm sure you watched. What did you think? 312-644-6767 to get in touch with the show. They'll be live for you between 5:30 until 10, broadcasting from the Hyundai Score Studios, brought to you by your local Hyundai dealers. 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All right, let's take you out to the rate. White Sox were just 27 outs away from punching their ticket to the ALCS and winning a playoff series at the Southside Ballpark, and the White Sox would get on the board first in the bottom of the first inning.
1: Teal 4-for-17 this postseason, and he launches one to right field. That'll get down for a base hit and get all the way to the wall. Antonacci scores. They give the stop sign to Vargas. An RBI double for Teal, and the White Sox have an early lead.
0: White Sox with that early lead. Our thanks to TBS for the use of that audio. Top of the third inning, two outs, and the Guardians would go up on top of the White Sox.
1: Here it comes, and Smith. Anatel fights it off. It's a fair ball up the right field line. Kwan will score. Ramirez behind him. They're going to wave around DeLauder. It's a bases-clearing triple for Joe Adell. His second triple of the series. And the Guardians lead 4-1.
0: 4-1 for the Guardians. That ball just getting inside. Was that an unlucky moment for the White Sox? More on that to come during Haw and Payton, beginning at 5:30 all the way up until 10 a.m. this morning right here on 104.3. The score. So the Guardians with that lead, and the interim, the White Sox batters doing a lot of swing and miss to the Guardians bullpen. Then in the bottom of the sixth, White Sox getting a little bit closer.
1: Did that hit him? It did! And run comes home!
0: And one comes home. That made it 5-3. Sam Antonacci, he's kind of good at that, right? Getting hit by pitch. Hit him in the foot, and the White Sox were within two. But then in the top of the eighth, Ramirez, who has played in many, many postseason games for the Guardians, got their offense going once again.
1: Ramirez, fly ball, left side. Grichuk, long way to go. He dives and can't come up with it.

0: That'll score two. Ramirez heads to third. A two-run triple. Jose Ramirez putting the Guardians on his back once again. Two big insurance runs in the eighth.
1: Two big insurance runs in the eighth, 7-3, and the Guardians were not done. They'd add some more insurance runs in the top of the ninth.
0: This will bounce fair up the left field line. Angel Hanau comes into the game and adds some insurance for the Guardians. Low around the score, Halpin to third on an RBI double. Rocchio with a lazy fly ball. Grichuk was playing back. This is going to be trouble, and it drops. Everybody's safe. Another run scores.
1: Another run scores. It's 9-3 at that point, and that's as close as the White Sox would get Wednesday afternoon at the rate.
0: And the White Sox will have to try again tomorrow. The Guardians survive and force a game four tomorrow night.
1: And tomorrow is today. That game will be at 7 over at the rate. You'll watch it on TBS because all the other series in the ALDS and NLDS have moved on. So the White Sox Guardians, the only series to be decided. More coming up with that scoreboard coming up. But first, let's hear from the White Sox skipper. That, of course, is Will Venable, talking about his squad bouncing back after tough losses.
2: 100% confidence. We've done it all year. We've been in tough spots where we haven't played our best games. We've played good games. Whatever the result, these guys come back the next day. It's really kind of been the story of our group and being able to bounce back no matter what happens.
1: Sox have that chance to bounce back tonight. Hagen Smith will be the opener for the Southside baseball team. Kyle Teal, the White Sox receiver, talking about his use of the ABS, which is something that has to be discussed.
3: You guys always want to be aggressive with challenges. You spent too early. Does that affect you at all later on down the line? How do you play with that?
4: No, it just needs to be better. You know, bad game for me, challenging. You know, learn from it. Do better tomorrow, but it's got to be better.
1: It's got to be better, and the White Sox must be better today if they hope to force the Guardians to play their best ball. And White Sox looking to close things out over at the rate. 7 o'clock, first pitch. You'll catch it on TBS. Sam Antonacci was the leadoff hitter for your White Sox last night, yesterday afternoon, however you want to look at it. Hopefully he'll be in the lineup again today for them, talking about turning the page.
5: This group has been so good at turning the page. How do you do it in the postseason?
6: Go eat some food, shower, talk to you guys. Eat some pizza, maybe. Go
5: ice cream cones.
6: I've already had a few today, so I've been trying to work on my double chin, so maybe no more today. But yeah, definitely shower and then get back tomorrow.
1: Well, tomorrow again is today. I guess the ice cream didn't work. That was Sam Antonacci in the White Sox dressing room after the 9-3 loss to the Guardians. Second baseman Chase Meidroff talking about the White Sox maybe being unlucky on Wednesday.
7: I felt like at times they got bounces you guys didn't. How do you guys kind of view that in your mind mentally after a loss like that?
8: I mean, yeah, you know, the last, you know, two games, maybe we've had some bounces that they didn't get. So, you know, again, it's baseball and, you know, it's going to happen in this game. You know, they're a good team and, you know, we don't expect them to let down at all. So, you know, we're going to come out ready to go tomorrow.
1: Chase Meidroff talking to the media after the game about a couple of unlucky breaks that the Guardians capitalized on. Two out triples. Helping the Guardians to get a lead, the final 9-3 over at the rate. The White Sox batter set a record for futility, striking out 19 times, not 9, 19 times on Wednesday afternoon. Also, White Sox pitchers walking 10 Guardian batters. Not a great combination, and the White Sox lose the game 9-3. They still do lead 2-1. The other ALDS series saw the Rays advance to the ALCS, ending the Yankees season 4-3. A little controversy in that one. A fan going over the wall. Shades of 1996. What was that? Jeffrey Mayer. Remember that one? If you're of a certain age, White's the Yankees fan was

0: removed from the stadium, escorted out. It was ruled a ground rule double instead of a home run. And again, the Rays have punched their ticket to the ALCS. They are awaiting the winner of the White Sox-Guardians series. Meanwhile, in the NLDS, both series wrapped on Wednesday. The Dodgers advance to the NLCS with a 4-1 win over the Braves. They get the Brewers next, who advance with a 3-1 win over the Padres. This is a rematch from last year. The NLCS begins in Milwaukee on Sunday. Speaking of Sunday, tune in Sunday morning from 6 to 10 for our exclusive coverage of the 48th running of the Bank of America Chicago Marathon. Josh Liss and our team of marathon experts broadcasting live from the finish line with reports from the lead vehicle and around the course. It can only be heard right here on 104.3 The Score and that free Odyssey app. If you just woke up, welcome to your Thursday, 8th day of October. It is the Haw and Jared Payton pregame show. 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Brooke Fletcher, 8 a.m. Clay Harbor, 8:25, 9 o'clock. Mason Crosby. 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You got a plumbing emergency? Simply call 1-833-PLUM-911. The local 130 Plumbers get the job done right for you the very first time. So the White Sox will play later today. The Bears will play on Sunday. And week 5 of the NFL season kicks off tonight right here on 104.3 The Score. 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
3: 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They've got the pick six at 6. Bruce Levine, 7:25. Brooke Fletcher, 8 a.m. 8:25, Clay Harbor, 9 o'clock, Mason Crosby, talking Packers, Bears. They all join you on the Plumbers 911 hotline. If you got a plumbing emergency, you call 1-833-PLUM-911. The local 130 Plumbers get the job done right for you the very first time. There will be a game four tonight at the Raid after the Guardians using a pair of two-out triples to help them get past the White Sox 9-3, forcing that game four. Hagen Smith will be your opener for the White Sox tonight. Parker Messick will start for the Guardians. Messick allowed two runs and four hits over 4 1/3 innings in the season opener of this series. In the other ALDS, the Rays advanced, ending the Yankee season 4-3. The NLCS is set. It'll be Dodgers, Brewers Sunday in Milwaukee. Blackhawks skate at the Islanders tonight. Bulls in preseason action took care of the Suns 124-117, and the rookie Caleb Wilson led the way.
4: Awaka, the kick out, Swain. Here's Wilson. Another rookie, turnaround jumper, tough shot. 17-footer is up and good.
5: I tell you what
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3: What a shot indeed. Caleb Wilson leading the way. 15 points, 7 Bulls last night in double figures. Our guys on Bulls Radio, Chuck Swirsky, Bill Wennington, right here on 104.3 The Score. Week 6 of college football, the marquee game. Number 2, Georgia at number 7, Alabama. 6:30 ABC, weather permitting. There is a hurricane about to hit the Gulf Shores area. Tonight, week 5 of the NFL kicks off right here on 104.3 The Score. The winless Bucks at the Cowboys. Our coverage beginning at 6:30. The Bears, part of week 5, finds them north of the Cheddar Curtain, taking on the Packers. Noon kick. You'll see it on Fox. The Bears are favored by 1.5, according to our friends over at Circa Sports. Ben Johnson meeting with the media, talking about going into Green Bay with a QB2.
6: Been different each week so far from a cadence perspective. Just going with Case a couple weeks ago, that sounded completely different to our guys. To Tyson last week, completely different for our guys. And then this week going on silent cadence could, you know, it's going to be different again. So they've done a great job, though, throughout just all these things that we're throwing at them. We by design have tried to make things chaotic in the spring and throughout training camp so that for them it's just business as usual. And so it doesn't matter who lines up for us, who's out there on the field, they're just going out there and looking to execute the play.
3: Ben Johnson saying his group has been prepping to take their game on the road. Again, they will be on the road Sunday afternoon. And before the game up in Green Bay, you join the Score Sunday at the Wall in Gurnee Mills Mall. Zach Zabeman, Patrick Manley hosting our pregame show 10 to noon. And then they'll be joined by Olin Krutz immediately after for reaction on the postgame show after Chicago takes on Green Bay in Green Bay. Catch the game on the biggest screens while enjoying all the MVP comforts of a Marcus Theater. There'll be drink specials as well. It's all happening at the Wall in Gurnee Mills Mall starting at 10 a.m. this Sunday. More from Ben Johnson. This one about DeAndre Swift fumbling in the last two games.
7: How do you look at the two fumbles he has this season when his total body of work, it's not, he hasn't really had a fumbling problem throughout his career?
6: Yeah, it's very uncharacteristic. I give Minnesota a lot of credit. That's what they do. They do it probably better than anybody in the NFL, just conscious of the ball and looking to punch it out. And, you know, we cannot allow that to happen. And yet that guy, I mean, he hit it right on the head and boom, it came right on out. I think the one last week was egregious, though. You know, and that's one that we can't have. There's too many times where the ball is getting away from our body, and he knows that. And he takes a lot of pride in it, hence why it's never been an issue over the course of his career. And so we just got to tighten that up and

0: and he'll be just fine moving forward.
1: That last fumble, egregious, according to the head coach, Ben Johnson. Did not practice DeAndre Swift, hip, knee. Also did not practice Kyle Manungai, thumb, toe. Joe Tooney, a peck. Jonah Jackson, an ankle. Darnell Wright, an ankle. Kayla Williams still dealing with the hamstring. But they did see Kyler Gordon and Cam Lewis as full participants, and we could see Kyler Gordon activated off the PUP list for that Packer game. It is 5:30 on a Thursday. Game four over at the Rate tonight, 7 o'clock, first pitch. We've got Haw and Peyton right now on 104.3 The Score.
2: Yeah, we're done.
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5: Come on, just wake up, man.
6: David Haw.
7: David Haw?
8: You're muted, David.
7: Sorry about that. Hello, George.
8: So that was one of the best questions you've ever asked.
7: 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I'm sure it's going to get an answer just as good.
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6: Jarrett Payton.
10: We want you to see this. Jarrett Payton wearing his father's number 34.
11: And I hear my name again, and I'm like, who's calling me? So I look back at the people working, and it's not them. It's this guy that's sitting down right by the door, and he goes, Jarrett, man, I love you on The Score, man. I was like, I'm going to be on Tune In.
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12: What the White Sox have done, nothing takes away from the accomplishment if they are able to clinch. Whenever they do, whether it's today, tomorrow, or Saturday, it will be amazing that they will be in the ALCS, given where they came from.
11: We're going to be talking about it tomorrow morning, just to let you know.
12: Okay, that's good.
11: Clip that, Brandon.
13: Well,
14: here it comes. Tell fights it off. It's a fair ball up the right field line. Juan will score. Ramirez behind him. They're going to wave around DeLauder. It's a bases clearing triple for Joe Adell. His second triple of the series. And the Guardians lead 4-1. Ramirez, fly ball, left side. Krichik, long way to go. He dives and can't come up with it. That'll score two. Ramirez heads to third. A two-run triple. Jose Ramirez putting the Guardians on his back once again. Two big insurance runs in the eighth. The White Sox will have to try again tomorrow. The Guardians survive and force a game four.
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12: 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I am David Haw, along with Jarrett Payton. We are here until 10 o'clock, and today we are counting down to the night of the White Sox fans' lives after a disappointing Wednesday. Didn't go the way people thought. Didn't go the way Jarrett thought.
11: Clearly didn't go the way I thought.
12: This has set up now, ideally. I wouldn't say perfectly. They didn't do a lot of things yesterday that they had done. It was the first time they had lost a game. White Sox lose to the Guardians since September 26th. So it seems like it's been a while since we've dissected a White Sox loss. But tonight, they can still do everything they planned to do yesterday, just one day later.
11: Good morning, David. How are you?
12: Doing well. How are you?
11: I'm doing amazing. Well, I told Brandon to clip it, and he did, and yeah. I knew he would. So we'll have to face this head on like we always do. Shouts out to Dustin and Brandon behind the glass. Appreciate you boys, as always. Yeah, I'm wearing black again today just because it's not a funeral. I'm inspired by the blackout last night, and hopefully tonight it brings better aura to the South Side.
12: Well, tonight is a blackout the way it was intended to be. No debate over whether or not it's going to have the same effect in daylight time hours and no effect on the shadows and all of those things. Yesterday was electric at the Rate. Yesterday was a turnout that reflected how excited the South Side has become and how captivated everyone is about this season. They pulled out all the stops, and it was as memorable as you would expect it to be. The game didn't go the way people thought. The game just didn't. It's a postseason. Yeah. You weren't going to sweep everything. 9-3, Sox lose, and you could see the effects of the crowd. You could see the effects of the moment. The I don't want to even call it anxiety, but when you set a record for striking out in a postseason game, the White Sox did 19 times, and when you have six pitchers that walk 10 batters, and you have a situation where you run out of challenges in the third inning, it's fair to wonder if the White Sox were a little too amped. If the atmosphere got to them a little bit, where this team that was oblivious to pressure and maybe the moment was that, well, you know, it's impossible not to have that intensity affect you. So maybe they were going up there trying to do it all, and they're swinging at pitches maybe they wouldn't ordinarily swing because they were anxious. Or maybe it's harder to control your pitches, and that's why they walked 10 guys. There are a lot of things you could look at as reasons why. Bottom line is, they still can do everything tonight that they expected to do yesterday, just a day later.
11: It was kind of flipped on them just a little bit. You look at what they had to endure, you know, those first four games, and you were away from Chicago. You were out of the state. You had to, your back was up against the wall, but you were also playing free. This was a little different last night. For the people that I had conversations with before the game, during the game on text messages, and after the game, who were there inside the building, it was electric. And for Cleveland, their backs up were against the ball, but they played a little bit more freely. And I think a lot of pressure was on the White Sox last night. And yes, they played a little tense. And we saw that just with the strikeouts. We saw that with how this pitching staff, the bullpen down the stretch, they seemed to kind of have that feeling as well. But there were still opportunities last night.
12: Oh, there were tons of opportunities.
11: Tons of opportunities,
12: yeah, even with all that. Yeah, even with all that. But going back to just the pomp and the circumstance and just the atmosphere, the electricity in the air, Davis Martin, I saw him quoted. I didn't see him say this, but he talked about being there during the anthem. And he was a guy that is the longest tenured White Sox pitcher, I believe. And talking about how he got emotional because it dawned on him that here they were standing ready to clinch a spot in the ALCS. And he was there in 24. And he was there through all the 100 lost seasons. And now he was there when everybody turned out at what was described by some baseball observers nationally on social media as the best postseason atmosphere they have seen so far. I think it was a Foul Territory podcast that had a clip of what was going on at the rate and said it doesn't get much better than this. And I don't think for Sox fans it does until tonight. Until tonight, when I imagine it will be because of the nighttime intensity, because of the blackout that you'll see, that'll be another one of those moments. But the point being, I think the Sox were caught up in the emotion a little bit, and that's totally understandable. This is a bunch of young guys going through this for the first time. So saying that it maybe got to them a little bit, that's not a criticism. That's an acknowledgement. And they're human, and you love everything about them. But what you love the most is that, or at least what I noticed post-game, this is a team that's always been resilient. They've always leaned into that. Well, you know what? They're just today, tomorrow, don't worry about this. Today is all that matters. So they're going to show up today the same way. And Will Venable spoke to that when he talked about their ability to just always bounce back from adversity.
2: 100% confidence. We've done it all year. We've been in tough spots where we haven't played our best games. We played good games. Whatever the result, these guys come back the next day. It's really kind of been the story of our group and being able to bounce back no matter what happens.
12: They just haven't had to do so since September 26th.
11: It's been a while.
12: It's been a while.
11: But I think sometimes you got to get punched in the face, and you got to figure out. You got to fall down, pick yourself back up. And tonight, it is about Will Venable talking to these guys. I know inside that clubhouse, they know what they have to do tonight. But it is turning the page, and they have been so focused on one game at a time, taking care of business. Tonight is going to be crucial, but I think also tonight they can kind of breathe a little bit and take a breath and go into this this game tonight and say, we got this. Like, we have this opportunity. Let's take advantage of it at night, blackout. Let's take care of business.
12: 2-for-11 with runners in scoring position. That's not going to be acceptable, or you're not going to win many playoff games that way. You walk 10 batters as they did. That's not going to work out well. Give up 2 triples at key times to key hitters. Well, that's not going to work out well.
11: Well, at some point, you knew that the 3, 4, and 5 hitters were going to come in and start to, Jose Ramirez came out and did what he had to do last night. And that, you knew at some point you weren't going to keep him on the shelf for long.
12: He's a future Hall of Famer for a reason, for moments like he provided yesterday. And he has been injured and he has been fighting through that. And yesterday he delivered a clutch triple and he made some good, excellent defensive plays. And it reminded you who he is in this game. And that's one of the best players over the last decade or so. But let's look at that triple. It was 5-3 Guardians. And when you lose a playoff game, this is what postseason baseball is all about. It's just scrutinizing, second guessing a little bit. But Will Venables pushed a lot of the right buttons. But I wondered about this one. 2 on. And Jose Ramirez is at the plate. It's 5-3. David Sandlin is on the mound. First base is open. First base is open, and the game is still within reach. Why did Will Venable not walk Jose Ramirez? I know what one of the reasons will be offered is that, well, pick your poison. DeLauder is next. But I believe that you're more likely, it's conventional wisdom, and that there's nothing really conventional about the White Sox these days, but
1: exactly,
12: you walk them for the force out, you load the bases, and you take your chances against DeLauder. They didn't do that, and Jose Ramirez made him pay with a triple that cleared the bases, 7-3. At that point, you're done.
11: That was it. That was the ball game right there. And I think if Will Venable could go back, probably you would change things up just a little bit in that situation. But also, too, the opportunity, David, with, you look at how even before that, there was opportunities for them with, they had the bases loaded in the sixth. And there was opportunities there. That was that hit where you look at Vargas and that, I thought that ball was going to get through. And who makes the play? Jose Ramirez.
12: Yeah.
11: You know, like that's where that game, it seemed like it was so close at that moment, and those missed opportunities, but also good plays defensively by the Guardians changed everything.
12: Somehow Will Venable was not asked about his decision to pitch to Jose Ramirez post game, but Kyle Teal was, and the Sox catcher had this to say about the decision to pitch to Jose Ramirez with runners on second and third and first base open.
3: Was there any talk of maybe walking Ramirez there? Maybe was that the eighth, his final at bat, the one that went down the line? Oh, first base was open.
13: I didn't hear any talks about it. That's not my call, so.
12: Hey, not his call. No talks about it. And then Venable wasn't asked about it. His post game, I kept waiting for it. And there was nothing.
1: Well, was it like 90 seconds, his post game?
12: It wasn't very long.
1: I mean, they lost a game at home where they had the opportunity to sweep, and there's a game today, and it felt like it was like 5 questions.
12: Now, Chuck and Ozzie in the post game on CHSN were very critical of that, the fact that nobody asked him that question, and I understand the frustration because I'm talking about it now. Here's the one thing I don't know, and maybe we could get a better sense from Bruce when we talk to him at 7:25. Logistically, Dustin, I've been in those situations where you are covering the clubhouse and you're getting around to a lot of the players. They bring the manager in the post game.
1: I get it, right. One guy is outside in a bigger room, and that's Venable. And he doesn't, I mean, with all due respect, he usually doesn't say a whole heck of a lot.
12: He doesn't, right? And so there's not going to be a full room. And actually, most of the people that are maybe regulars on the beat are maybe in the clubhouse talking to players because it's still open. So I don't know how you facilitate that, but he didn't answer a lot of questions. He wasn't asked a lot of questions.
1: That's what I mean. I felt like he literally was asked 5 questions. I hung around waiting to hear these things that you're talking about right now. I'm not a White Sox fan. We all know that. This is not breaking news brought to you by IDOT. But I was waiting to hear him answer things that, as a fan, you would want to know.
12: And baseball
1: I felt
12: questions.
1: Like we weren't getting
12: yeah.
1: that. Right.
12: And the decision to, you know, go with, we'll talk about it during the pick six, but the order of the relief pitchers that he chose after the starter or the opener. When you go from Newcomb
11: to Hudson,
12: to Hagen Smith, and then that's where I wondered why Hudson before Smith. What was the thought process there? What number? I would love to know what numbers they're using to determine the order of these pitchers. Because if Hagen Smith, who's starting today, by the way, after throwing 21 pitches, is one of your best high-leverage guys, shouldn't he be next in line after Sean Newcomb?
11: That's what I was thinking.
1: When there's men on base and he does have control problems.
11: Well, Smith. Yeah, Hagen Smith walked into a mess.
1: Right, so he's already walking into something he's not used to walking into. And he's got, you know, people said the reason he wasn't used in different situations because of control, right? That's why he was being used the way he was being used, as a opener with nothing happening yet on the base pass.
16: That's the thing, too. You would like Hagen Smith to come in right after Newcomb, like when they had that 1-0 lead. Now you got him where it's tied. You got runners on base. He has control issues. And if you look at the Guardians overall, they're a team that feeds off that. If you walk them, that's what they want. And that's kind of Hagen Smith is going to give up some walks. That's his issue with the control.
12: And he did. He gave up the walks. He just didn't have the same command. And then Adele gets him for that triple. Oof. And now that was just a veteran hitter doing what he needed to do to put the ball in play. And Hagen Smith, 2/3 of an inning. One earned run he was charged with, but he did walk two, and he gave up a hit. Not his best outing. But today, tonight,
11: it was,
12: he gets another shot.
11: But the walks yesterday were definitely the issue here. And offensively, Cleveland took advantage. I mean, we know, looking at this season, they're not hitting the ball out of the park. They don't have anyone over 20 home runs for the regular season. So you know, but this is exactly what Brandon was talking about. They feed off of those opportunities and putting the ball in play and then taking advantage of them. And when you got the bases, the juice like that, it gives, there's so many opportunities, and they feasted yesterday.
12: Also, yeah, they did feast yesterday. I think that when you look at offensively, what do you think about the 19 strikeouts? Am I overstating the fact that they were a little bit, it's uncharacteristic. 19 strikeouts is you go up with, you're aggressive, you're amped, you're trying to maybe swing at pitches you wouldn't ordinarily swing at. And I just wondered, is that too big of a reach to suggest that the atmosphere had something to do with the approach?
11: No, I don't think it's an overreach. I think when in any sport, you are always, as an athlete, you want to be able to make plays. You want to be able to have that moment and have your moment. And I think that's what it was yesterday. You got to give credit to that staff for the Guardians. But then also, too, guys, I think changed approach a little bit, just trying to do a little bit more and not just play within themselves, which we've seen them do.
12: What an atmosphere it was, though. What an atmosphere it was. Anyone out there, threw in 2-644-6767. If you want to jump in really quickly, we don't usually take calls this time, but this is a special occasion.
11: It is.
12: This is the blackout night tonight. This was the day after Belmont Camelli threw out the first pitch.
11: How did we get this far and not talk about that?
1: Because we wasted so much damn time and effort on this yesterday, Jared.
11: But
1: and
11: it
1: the
11: was
1: day before.
11: It was
1: the day
11: so much that. Fun though, Dustin.
12: That was fun.
11: It was fun.
12: Well, let's do this again. Who's throwing out tonight's first pitch?
11: Like for real, I was excited. I was thinking it was going to be like a big name flashing lights.
1: Okay, with all due respect on that, did the Sox pregame on CHSN show the first pitch?
12: The pregame, I don't know if they did that or not.
1: Because I had issues. I don't know if anybody else wants to call or text, had issues with TBS. I don't think TBS showed it. So after all of that,
12: We didn't see it.
17: As Naperville native and lifelong White Sox fan, Belmont Camelli will throw out a ceremonial first pitch to Drew Romo.
12: I love Gene Honda. Gene Honda's the best. I love walking into the rate with Gene Honda and like and being on the elevator. He's just got the best voice. All right.
1: How do you know? How do you know it's Gene Honda? He's got the Honda shirt on.
11: It's a problem.
12: Lifelong, nothing against Belmont Camelli. Right?
1: Who?
12: Belmont Camelli.
1: My daughters love him, by the way.
12: Right.
1: But I don't know that my daughters were at the rate yesterday. In fact, I know they weren't.
12: If I could correct the great Gene Honda, lifelong Sox fan. He's 28. He's 28. This is not a long-suffering, lifelong Sox fan.
1: Well, the last 28 years of White Sox baseball haven't been the greatest.
12: Okay.
1: Yeah, I guess we got that.
12: But this is not... I mean, when the Sox won the World Series...
0: He better stay out of our business. He better stay out of White Sox business.
12: He was 7 years old when they won the World Series. I just... That was a surprise.
16: Jim Thome was right there.
12: Yes. Right there.
16: Right there.
11: I mean, that would have been made it even more electric. I had to Google search. I'm not old enough to know who he was.
12: See, now that makes me feel so much better, Jarrett. Because like you're cool, you're cool. You're on the you're on all the socials. You got all the followers. You got all the stuff. You didn't know who that guy was.
11: Did not know.
12: I saw him at the Hawks game the night before. I'm like, oh yeah, I recognize him. Oh, is he the guy that turned on the Cubs? Didn't he say no to the Cubs and want to throw out the first pitch because he's a Sox fan? Oh, yeah, him? Okay.
1: Well, that's what my daughter said. Oh, he was at the Blackhawks game last night. I said, so is Chris Chelios, and he's a huge White Sox fan. I mean, come on.
11: I swear, when I saw Jim Thome and they flashed to him, I'm like, yo, that could have been your guy.
1: I predicted that 44 was going to throw the first pitch.
11: You did.
1: This guy was like the 44th person on the list
12: to throw out the first pitch. You had me thinking... Well, and then after you said that, we get a text.
11: Well, Michelle Obama's in town. Michelle Obama had something scheduled at the Obama Library yesterday. She's in town. I started thinking, oh, wow, Dustin's onto something here.
12: No, you built me up for nothing. So who's tonight? Who you got tonight?
1: Brooks.
12: Brooks.
11: Brandon, who would you want to see?
12: Got to be some influencer.
16: At this rate, we might as well just have us go out there and do it. Like, why not us?
11: Tonight we did get a bunch of. I got a bunch of tweets about.
12: But just Chance tonight's Chance the Rapper. I bet you it will.
11: Just Chance?
12: I don't know. Why not? Right. I mean, they're going young.
1: I mean, I would have taken Harold Baines after that.
12: Youth movement. Ozzy's right there. Ozzy's right there. He could have just come down, gone out. He'd done it before.
16: They're going young. You got to just pick somebody's son or something like that. Man. Landon told me. Let Rock pitch. I don't know.
1: Yeah, how about Rock Chalowski?
16: Why not?
12: Do you think Rock was there?
11: No.
12: Why? Wouldn't you want your prize prospect
1: Wouldn't
12: to be
1: Wouldn't he want to be there?
12: Yes. I
11: would think so.
12: He would want to be there.
1: So he talked about when the first time he went to the rate. And it was a good night. And then afterwards, he was so amped up that he like walked the streets.
12: Yeah, he did.
1: Right? He
12: yeah.
1: talked about like, and all the morning. Players said all the. I mean, all the players said that it was the best atmosphere they had ever played in front of. It looked really good when my TBS was working.
12: Well, after Colson Montgomery struck out three times, Rock can't get here soon enough. Sorry, that was unfair.
16: That's another thing, too. The Guardians
12: early.
16: Hit. The Guardians hit. Their best players hit the ball while ours was just striking out left and right.
12: Mune, three strikeouts. Montgomery, three strikeouts. Who else struck out three times? Peters. Yeah. Tristan Peters, the trifecta.
1: Three guys struck out three times.
11: Colson is struggling, man.
12: Tristan Peters is all ready for the rematch.
1: Does he have a bruise on his arm or not?
12: the matchup against the Rays, his former team.
1: Or is he going for an Academy Award?
18: I love him.
11: I think an Academy Award. I don't think it went off its forearm.
12: I don't think it did.
11: No.
12: I don't think it did. But the bottom line is, all of those things happened, and we've got all of that to complain about. We're not really complaining about it, just kind of venting.
11: Yeah, just a little
12: bit. But tonight could be a celebration. Tonight could be an epic night at the rate. And it's nighttime, Thursday night, heading into the weekend. Big weekend. Bears-Packers Sunday. The Chicago Marathon. The Bank of America Chicago Marathon. Sunday right here, 6 to 10 on the score. Going to be some crazy weather potential. Did you see that?
11: No, I did not.
12: There's some tropical storm that's going to dump some rain on a Sunday. How's that going to happen? How are we affected by a tropical storm?
11: I saw that. I did see that. And I've been thinking about running, but I don't think it's possible.
12: not now.
11: No, my big toe is killing me at the moment.
12: Don't talk to me about big toes hurting, please. my dogs are barking. Okay, let's just say that. But we got Dodgers and Brewers both won. They stamped their ticket. They're in the NLCS. The Rays beat the Yankees.
18: On that Yankee lose.
19: Junior, congratulations. You got to go over there and take your team picture.
18: The Yankee lose.
12: Yuri Caminero, that was awesome. Yankee lose. And Aaron Boone sounded like, boy, like he's never lost a postseason game before. So just, he's such despair. He was just really low. But the Yankees lose. The Rays are there. The Dodgers are there. The Brewers are there. Baseball's Final Four is nearly set. You know what's missing? Cinderella.
11: Gotta have it.
12: Cinderella. The baseball's Final Four could be filled out tonight. White Sox beat the Guardians, and they are there. And they would start, I believe, Monday is ALCS Game 1.
1: Correct. Sunday is NLCS.
11: Just to give you an update through the text chain right here, Rock was in the building last night.
12: Rock was there? We have a Rock sighting?
11: I mean, yeah, they said I saw some pictures of him on Instagram.
12: Cool. That's where he should be. Now, can he bat ninth tonight? All right. I love Colson Montgomery. You know I love Colson Montgomery. He's a Hoosier. He's a small town
18: kid. He's an Indiana boy.
12: He's an Indiana boy, Pat. Thank you. And he's going to get better tonight. And you watch. All right. This is going to be my pick to click.
11: Go ahead.
12: Colson Montgomery is going to do something tonight to affect the outcome in a positive way. Colson Montgomery. That's my guy tonight. I'm sticking with him.
11: What about Mune? Can he
12: I don't
11: do
12: know
11: something?
12: About Mune. Right. Pick one guy. All it's right. Not picks to click. It's one.
11: Just one?
12: Pick. My pick to click is Colson Montgomery. It's going to be fun. Cannot wait. Got Hagen Smith against Parker Messick, the game one starter. The Sox know him so well. That's the advantage. All right, we're going to break everything down. We're going to look at all the things. We got Bears and Packers. Ben Johnson spoke yesterday about everything. We heard some Packers players talking some smack in the locker room.
11: I can't wait to talk about that.
12: We're going to get into that. The Bulls played last night. We'll talk about our impressions of that. All of it ahead. We've got Bruce Levine, 725, Brooke Fletcher at 8, Clay Harbor in studio, 825, Mason Crosby, the Packers' all-time leading scorer. The former kicker joins us at 9 o'clock. Keep it right here all morning long. 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
7: 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Part of the reason why the White Sox fell to the Guardians 9-3 Wednesday at the Rate. Game 4 is tonight, and Hagen Smith will be the opener. The Guardians will trot out Parker Messick. He started Game 1 for the Guardians out in Cleveland. On the other side of the ALDS, the Rays advanced, ending the Yankee season 4-3. The NLDS is both wrapped up. The Dodgers advanced to the NLCS 4-1 over the Braves. Brewers advanced 3-1 over the Padres. It's a rematch. It starts Sunday up in Milwaukee. Bulls preseason game, number one last night at the United Center, saw Caleb Wilson leading the way, 15.7 Bulls in double figures. They win over the Suns, 124-117. Week 5 of your NFL season kicking off tonight, right here on 104.3. The Score, coverage beginning at 6:30. The winless Bucks at the Cowboys. The Bears on Sunday are north of the Cheddar Curtain, taking on the Packers. Noon kick, Bears minus 1.5. 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
7: What did you think of the White Sox pitching decision in Game 3 loss? Was Brian Hudson the right choice after Sean Newcomb? Hagen Smith, how much did Noah Schultz need that strong outing? Hey, look, Davis Martin sighting. Now, what do you do in Game 4?
8: Well, I don't think that it worked, so it's fair to second guess. Will Venable went with the opener to no one's surprise. But after that, I believe it started to get a little bit more curious. After that, went from Sean Newcomb to Brian Hudson. I felt like that was a little bit early for Brian Hudson. I don't know how he jumped in front of Hagen Smith. He's the same side. You know, it's just, they're both lefties. Hagen Smith is the guy that I think has been used.

used and thrived in more high leverage situations. And I just was a little bit surprised. And he didn't have it. He only got one out. If you're an out-getter, you need to get more than one out. Seven pitchers. We saw Davis Martin again. We saw him in mop-up duty. Got an inning. He gave up two runs. He looked like a guy that hadn't pitched in 2 weeks. You know why? He hadn't pitched in 2 weeks. So I'm a little perplexed about that.

0: thought you would be in a position to count on. But now all that matters is tonight. That's all that matters is tonight and how yesterday, Game 3, affects tonight, Game 4. What happened yesterday, in an odd way, maybe set the Sox up very well for tonight because two people are available and fresh. Grant Taylor and Jordan Hicks. And those guys could be the difference in the Sox celebrating tonight or not. You're going to have an opener with Hagen Smith. He threw 21 pitches, so I wouldn't think he'd go more than an inning. Maybe two, maybe into the second. But I don't think it will be a long stint. You've got Eric Fetty available for the bulk role. Ideally, Hagen Smith gives you 1 1/3 or 1 2/3, maybe two. Fetty comes in, locks it down. You get a lead, and here comes Hicks. Then here comes Grant Taylor. And Grant Taylor, he's been the best pitcher on the South Side in this postseason. And if he's got the ball and they've got a lead, get ready, because I then think you'll be celebrating.
1: Are we going to see Anthony Kay a lot? There was speculation that Anthony Kay would be the starter. Could Anthony Kay be the second guy? But I'd like to see Fetty. And when do you start thinking about Game 5 at all?
0: You've got to worry about Sean Burke's probably thinking Game 5.
1: So he's like the only guy that doesn't throw tonight?
0: I think he's the bulk guy for Game 5, and that way you can bring on some of the relievers you used yesterday for Game 5.
1: But Friday's a day off if it gets to Friday. Yeah. But again, focus on tonight.
0: Yep.
1: I mean, listen, we're going to second guess Hudson coming in. They used Hudson in the game on Saturday in the 3-0 win. He came in, he got one out, right? I guess it's another lefty. They thought he was fresh.
0: Yeah.
1: Were those the reasons? But listen, super easy to second guess. But again, you know, at the end of the day, when you strike out 19 times,
0: when you
1: decide to pitch to Hanley Ramirez, when you do Jose Ramirez, when you do these things, these are bigger questions than why in the world did you use this guy, Hudson, second?
2: Well, the opener went as planned for Will Venable and his squad. Sean Newcomb did what he had to do. I think we're all sitting here kind of second-guessing Brian Hudson getting the ball after him. It just seemed like a perfect opportunity for Hagen Smith to be there. That seems like if you had to switch it around, that's kind of where I would have gone if I was Will Venable. But yes, like we're talking about, we can second guess here all we want to. Noah Schultz, though, I give him a lot of credit. I mean, this throw everything out, the score, all that stuff for a young guy to get that opportunity in the postseason, what that means for him to show that poise that he could be in that moment. I think it just bodes well for the future for him. Dustin, you took the words right out of my mouth. We can talk about pitching all day, but striking out 19 times, that's not going to help at all. And try to close out a series, that is going to hurt you every single time. Tonight, though, I'm with you, David. It comes down to Grant Taylor, the bookends, right? How long does Hagen Smith go? If he can give you two, and if you can have the lead, your bats get going, can Grant Taylor close the door? And I think that's where it comes down to. Slam it shut tonight. Blackout at the crib. I think they're in the perfect situation to turn the page tonight and end this thing in front of their home crowd.
3: You know, that was going to be my first question to him.
1: Brooke Fletcher's voice there. You'll hear her voice at 8 with Haw and Peyton. How surprising was it to hear Ben Johnson use the word egregious to describe DeAndre Swift's fumble last Sunday?
4: It's very uncharacteristic. I give Minnesota a lot of credit. That's what they do. They do it probably better than anybody in the NFL, just conscious of the ball and looking to punch it out. And you know, we cannot allow that to happen. And yet that guy, I mean, he hit it right on the head and boom, it came right on out. I think the one last week was egregious, though. you know, and that's one that we can't have. There's too many times where the ball is getting away from our body, and he knows that, and he takes a lot of pride in it. Hence why it's never been an issue over the course of his career. And so we just got to tighten that up, and he'll be just fine moving forward.

0: Why do you think Johnson, again, publicly casting Swift in a bad light? Is that good or bad for team culture? And do you think it has anything to do with the Bears' belief in Swift moving forward?
1: Dustin, Brandon, you guys didn't see it, but earlier on the pregame show, when you played the audio, and both David and I heard it yesterday, but the way we looked at each other when we heard egregious, we were like, David said, a little bit too. I said, this is who Ben Johnson is. This is who he is. He is the same head coach that said blank the Packers and did not say, hey, I'm sorry for saying that about. No, he said what he says he means. And we've been talking about it all season long so far, about even with the Kyler Gordon stuff, that he's making this stuff appointment TV or listening because he wants you to hear what he has to say. But I think those words that he speaks at the podium, they get translated back to that locker room. And yes, I think he wants Swift to hear these things, because you look at the culture that we talk about inside that locker room, it's real. But he holds everybody accountable for the good stuff and the bad stuff. Like, if you're not doing what you're supposed to do, he's going to call you out. And do I think that there's any confidence waving because of, you know, these two fumbles back-to-back weeks? I don't think so, because I think the confidence shows you in the contract extension that they gave him. He's here for a reason. But it's uncharacteristic of him to have these issues, and I think that Ben Johnson wants to shed some light on it and do it publicly. So not only that we hear it, that he hears it as well, because he believes that inside of his locker room up at Hallis Hall, it's so tightly knotted that these things will get fixed. And I think he's had a conversation probably with him as well that these things have to get fixed. But when I heard egregious, it did throw me back just a little bit, because I was like, wow, Ben, that's how you really feel? But when you say blank the Packers, don't say sorry. I know what kind of man you are.
0: Yeah, I like some of the things he says. There's other things I don't like that he says. I mean, nothing like that. He was asked point blank, period, on Sunday. So was it an injury? Then tell us there's an injury, right? Because it now feels like it was an injury more than the fumble, or was it the fumble that kept him out of the rest of the game? And then now, did you potentially, if you did bench him and if it was not injury, did you now potentially injure another running back who said publicly, it felt like I carried the ball 30 times? And guess who didn't practice yesterday? RB1 and RB2, whichever order you want to put them in. Neither one of them practiced. Neither did 3/5 of your offensive line. Not really keen on that. Not really keen on that. Guys still feeling running a historic number of offensive plays on Sunday afternoon.
2: Oddly enough, I think this is what players respect about Ben Johnson. Even though DeAndre Swift probably didn't welcome his fumble being the source of such public conversation, or his head coach bringing attention to it to the point he's calling it egregious, that inside the locker room, they might respect that. It gets your attention. You are going to be called out by your head coach in all likelihood if you don't meet a certain standard. And so I think it's all about raising the bar. Egregious is a great word. I cannot wait to use it the next time they go for it on 4th and 2 at the 21-yard line, their own 21, and don't make it.
1: I'll be waiting for that tweet.
2: Ben Johnson made an egregious decision to go for it here. So that will be the new word moving forward. I would be surprised, given his contract security, given his status as the Bears, he's a centerpiece of that offense. You know, DeAndre Swift is not some guy that you're just trying to see if he fits. This is the guy who's going to help you, in theory, get to the NFC Championship game. So he must know what he's doing, Ben Johnson. He must trust the player's ability to take this kind of public scrutiny. So he also probably gave an opportunity, in a weird way, to rest a guy that might not have had the greatest week of practice. He knew he was banged up a little bit. So I think the purposes might have been twofold, but it definitely got your attention.
3: To directly answer your question, David,
0: Bruce will be directly answering questions from both David and Jarrett at 7:25 about the White Sox primarily. What effect did Wednesday's atmosphere have on the White Sox or the Guardians? Is it fair to wonder whether the Sox were too amped up, swinging more aggressively, leading to more strikeouts than normal? Or was it Kyle Teal's adrenaline running too high that contributed to him burning both challenges by the third inning?
2: Well, he's good at challenges. He's really good at the ABS system and understanding the strike zone. I think that he has earned the benefit of the doubt throughout the course of the season, but in the postseason you can't burn both your challenges in the third inning. There was even a report where somebody said, Dustin, you have to fill me in here, somebody said that in the stadium it felt like a loss of momentum because they were out of challenges.
0: Adam Hoag, a frequent guest here on 104.3 The Score, said that. And he is a diehard, lifetime White Sox fan. He said that he felt like the air was taken out of that building after that.
2: After the second missed challenge?
0: It happened in 90 seconds. I'll tell you what, I caught that part. I didn't realize the Sox were on the radio, but they are.
2: Yes.
0: They are on the radio. I caught that on radio. And they were very critical of that decision. And all of a sudden, it was not coming through the radio as it had been in the earlier parts of the game.
2: Okay. Well, it might have been deflating, but it's a third inning. First of all, don't.
0: Now all of a sudden, you're watching every pitch,
2: yeah,
0: and you're questioning, well, if we had the challenge here. Oh, if we had the challenge.
2: Yeah, I don't know.
0: If we had the challenge.
2: That seems a bit of a reach.
0: That's the armchair quarterbacking. What do you mean?
2: But I think overall,
0: it's egregious.
2: Okay.
0: It was egregious. What Kyle Teal did, David, if I'm using it correctly, was egregious.
2: Well, what Kyle Teal did was egregious, but to suggest that it sucked the intensity out of the building is a bit of an overstatement, I would think.
0: Well, maybe Thursdays is Adam Hoag on Raheem and Grody.
2: Oh. Well, maybe. But I think that overall, the intensity of the moment, the day, the whole, it did, I think, contribute to walking 10 hitters, striking out 19 times,
1: yes,
2: maybe being uncharacteristic in terms of the approach at the plate, trying to do everything. You know how sometimes you listen to podcasts and you put them up on a speed like it's 1.5 or 2 just to get through it faster? That felt like that the White Sox were doing yesterday because of everything, the excitement. They're talking faster, everything's going faster, and they just weren't themselves. So maybe tonight, after taking a deep breath, a little more perspective, they're more used to it, we'll see less egregious decisions being made at the plate and behind the plate.
0: They were so amped from that historic first opening pitch, they couldn't quite contain themselves. Maybe the atmosphere was too big. Maybe it was. And maybe the Guardians, not maybe, the Guardians are not used to playing in front of a crowd like that. But why did it help the Guardians and hurt the Sox? If anything, it helped one guy. The guy who, if I didn't say it on the air, I know I said it off the air. I would not throw Jose Ramirez a pitch. Every time he gets up, he's getting four fingers and he's going to first base. I will dare somebody else. Because, his wrist isn't right. He's this and he's that. He's the one guy. He's the one guy on that team that can kill you. And he's been killing the Sox forever. And you tonight, he shouldn't see a pitch. Nothing. Four fingers, Will. Will, pay attention. It's like this. Four. Go to first.
1: I just love it when Dustin gets amped up.
2: I know Rocchio's got a pretty good bat. He's hurt the Sox a couple
0: times. I'll take my chances.
2: All right.
1: Yeah, it's the 19 strikeouts that you just can't get past. And you look at the walks as well. You add that in there. 2-for-11 runners in scoring position. So you're looking at guys, as Brandon said earlier, their dudes were hitting and the White Sox dudes weren't. The Teal thing, at home, it made me feel uncomfortable. I was sitting at home. I wasn't even at the ballpark, and it made me feel uncomfortable because I'm like, you know what those challenges mean down the stretch in a game that actually means something. Not in a loss like last night, but in a one-run game, those are the things that you look back on that could haunt you for a lifetime. Those moments that you're like, what is I just wish we had one. So, yes, I don't know if it's taking the air out of the ballpark, but I can understand. It does make you think long-term in a close game, which last night wasn't. But, yeah, it comes down to, I think that the Guardians felt more at home. Like, they felt the pressure wasn't on them. It was, like, more pressure on the White Sox to end things last night. And, yes, from the strikeouts, you could maybe say that they were a little tensed up. But also, well, they didn't seem like they were on that podcast level that you were talking about. A little sped up yesterday. And maybe tonight it slows it down just a little bit so they can focus in and take care of business.
3: But here's a question I want to ask you.
0: That is the voice of Clay Harbor. He's in studio 825. And just really quick, our texters are hitting home runs. The 219, Ramirez's wrist still hurts from hitting Tim Anderson. Do you agree with the Packers linebacker Zaire Franklin describing the Bears-Packers rivalry?
4: It's a lot of bad blood. A lot of genuine dislike. Which is, I think, is a little different than nowadays. You know, nowadays, most rivalries are just on social media and in the off season. You're hanging out. I don't think nobody want to hang out with the Bears in the off season. I think it's a real issue between both sides. And the beautiful part of it is we got nothing but space and opportunity to figure it out. So looking forward to it. It definitely sounds more personal. And obviously, it's one of the oldest games in sports. One of the biggest things in sports. And anytime, you know, you got the history that they have. It's going to be a little bit more personal for sure.
2: Is he also a radio DJ in his spare time? What a voice!
1: He is. He's got a podcast. I know that.
2: Does he?
0: Yes.
1: Yeah. He's got a podcast.
0: Yep.
1: I've got a chance to.
0: I used to have one too.
1: I get a chance to know him a little bit. He's new to the game, though, isn't he? Like, he's... Why are you... Did I...
0: No. Sorry, inside joke.
1: Okay, I know. Hopefully one day I'll learn, you know, just a little bit. Hey, he's new to the mix. Franklin is. So, I get it. Everybody, even if you walk in and you're new to an organization, especially when it comes to one of these two organizations, you just hear about what this rivalry means. And on the outside looking in, sometimes you're also too looking at this rivalry and knowing exactly the hatred and the bad blood that's there. The rivalry is different. I think in these opportunities, you can throw the records out the window when these two teams meet. They don't really care. They just want to be able to win because it's not only for, you know, the division purposes. It's also for the fan bases and how much they care about, you know, winning this game for some people, and especially before Ben Johnson got here, it was always looked at as, you know, almost like a Super Bowl. You want to be able to win this rivalry game. For Franklin, though, being new to the game, I always have an issue with guys who are step in and just want to talk about the rivalry like they've been there for a long time. That always gets to me. It gets to me, Dustin. I don't know why.
0: I hear what you're saying, but this is spurning something else. As critical as we were, and deservedly so, over the head coach not wanting to engage, at least through the media, about this, obviously, because Zaire is so new to this, they are talking about this in the building. Maybe when they recruited him, I haven't been inside their practice facility. How many pictures on the wall are great moments of the Packers taking it to the Bears? How much do they, are the video screens, right? What training camp? How many great moments are they showing? So clearly,
2: yeah,
0: he didn't just get the Cliff Notes version to him by media relations and say, make this a little bigger than it is, son.
1: Well, but even if he didn't get that, he still knows. He's a football savant. He loves the game of football, so he knows what this rivalry
2: means. He also is in that locker room where he was far from the only one talking that kind of talk yesterday. Yesterday, the Packers made up for their coach not necessarily doubling down or lighting a match or talking like a guy who thought this game was any different. you know what? This game is different. And the Packers' rhetoric reflected that.

0: You heard Luther Burden. What was Luther Burden's quote? They want to, it was, they want to hurt them or punish them or however he worded it. And yesterday you heard a lot of inflamed rhetoric from Packers players, reflected and summarized well by Zaire Franklin, who might be relatively new to the rivalry, but certainly understands the intensity that he's going to face Sunday at Lambeau. I think it's a good reminder for the Bears, because all week they're going to hear, as they have, that, boy, they have every advantage in every facet of this game. And they believe in themselves, and they're the team that's going to be favored for the first time in 20 years on the road at Lambeau. But they're also going to be in for an intense battle. And the Packers are going to bring it. They're going to get their best. And Zaire Franklin, I think, is, as much as it sounds like you want to roll your eyes and listen to him, like, well, you know what, though? That's reflective of the kind of game you want to watch on Sunday at noon, even though they put it back to noon. Even though it wasn't good enough for Fox to keep it 325, it's still going to be worth watching at noon, because there's going to be that kind of intensity, and I think the Bears better be ready. All right, when we come back, is Tyson Bagent ready? We'll talk about that next. The Pick 6 continues. 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
25: Hey, don't ask me questions like this. I already told you I will start crying, so don't do this again.
24: That's Tyson Bagent. And did he sound too concerned when asked about what will be different with the crowd noise?
25: I mean, I think it's the exact same. I mean, obviously we're working the silent cadence in practice, but it's just that much more important to communicate well, to communicate loud, to be loud when we're under center given verbal cadence, and to be cued in, you know, all hands on deck when we're in the gun on the silent cadence as well.
24: All right, what do you think? You agree with Bagent, or is he in for a rude awakening at Lambeau Field?
0: Well, rude and Lambeau go together if you're a Bear, because I can remember the first time Jay Cutler talked about going into Lambeau Field, and he talked about getting mooned by the Packers fans and when the team bus would roll into the parking lot and all those things that made that experience just different. Just different. Now, Tyson Bagent is a bright young quarterback, and he's very self-aware. So there's not going to be much that I think he's not anticipating, but it's one thing to think you're ready, and it's another to actually go through it and to experience the level of intensity or the noise and how that factors into your ability to maintain your composure, identify the right, you know, coverage or front, and then make the changes that are necessary to make the offense function. This isn't SoFi Stadium, which I don't sense would be as hostile of an environment. This isn't the Mercedes Dome in New Orleans, which I wouldn't sense the Saints, when Tyson Bagent started there in 2023, would be as hostile as what he'll see on Sunday. Those are the two only road environments where Tyson Bagent has started a game. This will be his sixth career start. This will be his most challenging one, I believe, yet, because of those factors. You heard Zaire Franklin. The Packers don't like the Bears. They shouldn't. Packers fans don't like the Bears quarterbacks. They shouldn't. So that's all factored in. So I don't know if he's in for a rude awakening, because I think his eyes are wide open. But I do think that it will test him in ways he hasn't been tested. And so while we can acknowledge the Bears have an advantage in every aspect of this, the quarterback is still the one area where the Packers have the edge. And Tyson Bagent is going to have to raise his level of play. And I think he's going to have to be better. And this is all part of it.
24: He will definitely have to be better. Couldn't agree with you more on that one. Here's what you do. You win the coin toss. You take the ball. You use your two running backs, eat up about 9 minutes, yeah, and you score points. Yes. I don't care if it's a touchdown, yeah, or a field goal on the first drive of the game. And guess what? Those Packer fans sitting in their camo outfits are going to be bored. Okay, and it's not going to matter. So you can go silent count all day long. You know, how about just snap the ball and fire off and smack the guy in front of you in the face? How about just do that, and that'll silence that crowd at Lambeau Field? How about the Bears be rude to the Packer in front of them?
0: You talking about players or fans?
24: Both.
1: Okay. Dustin, you give me... I'm ready to go. I feel like I got two goal line plays ready if the Bears need a backup running back.
0: You can go twice, right?
1: Yeah,
0: you could block once and carry once.
1: I would have to ask Mitch for a couple of weeks off, but we'll figure this thing out. You know, I think it's going to be his toughest challenge yet. Going into Lambeau is a different beast. All those other stadiums you named, David, yes, they're loud, but there is something about Lambeau that is just different. And I think for him, you know, playing at home last week and being able to make calls, decipher what's going on with the defense, calling out the mic and making protections, a lot easier to do at home than it is on the road. So hopefully throughout this week, the silent count has been in there. They have practiced that enough, because that's going to be hard. But his job is not only just to set the protections, he's got to make sure everybody is on the same page. That is hard to do on the road. He's going to be tested. I do agree with you, David, when it comes to the quarterback position. That probably might be the only edge that the Packers have going their way. But if they can take the air out of Lambeau early on, that right there will calm him down, and I think also calm that crowd down and give them an opportunity. Don't let the Packers get the lead. You have to go in and play bully ball right out the gate. And Dustin, you know how I feel. Running the football is what they're good at. Take it out of them, a long, huge drive, and take the air out of Lambeau, and then start to have the control. You have the control now.
0: Make them quit.
1: Got to make them quit.
0: That's what Luther Burden said. Make them quit.
1: That's it. It's the only way. If he wants to have success,
0: then
1: that's the only way.
0: Smack the fan in front of you? No, Dustin. That's assault.
2: I think that's a better question for Bryson.
24: How about a little Bulls question? Preseason basketball right here on 104.3 The Score, though you probably didn't watch every possession. It is preseason. Did anything or anyone stand out in the Bulls preseason opener against the Suns?
1: Yeah. I'm going to go with the guy that Brandon and I said we thought was going to have a nice little game and that was going to step in. Jalen Smith, love seeing that. 13 points, 8 boards. It was more of the beginning of the game when I was watching was I was worried about the turnovers. They got better in the second half. But you look at Phoenix, they turned the ball over a lot, and the Bulls made them pay. 26 times, Bulls scored 36 points off of those turnovers. They shot well from the field, about 50% from the field, but also from long range. They were 36%. So, and also good from the charity stripe as well. So, to see Caleb Wilson lead the way with 15 points, it was just fun to watch Bulls basketball again and to have it on and in the house. It felt right. Felt like this is that time of the year. But to see them get the dub last night after I thought that was probably not going to happen, yes.
24: 7 Bulls in double figures, and I got to hear some of it on The Score, and Chuck and Bill sounded like they were in mid-season form.
0: They did. They sounded great. I thought you were going to give the bounce pass to Brandon Fryer.
1: Yeah.
24: Well, we still can. I answered pretty quick.
0: What do you think, Brandon?
2: I'll say it real quick.
24: I didn't let the shot clock get
2: I know. This time he kind of hogged the ball. He didn't pass. I was standing on the corner like waiting for the shot. Nothing.
24: I'm
2: up there like Patrick Williams. What I think, Caleb Wilson played good. I feel like this wasn't his like best game, a dominant performance, but you saw the special. Like, best case, you saw this. I think when you also look at the Bulls, too, you can see why they need three-point shooting because Muzelis and Caleb Wilson was struggling at the three-point line. But then you got, like, Norman Powell, who was just, I mean, he was efficient. He was boom, boom. He took less shots, had almost the same points as Caleb Wilson and Muzelis.
1: But Modest, earlier in the game, though, you could see just figuring out getting to the rack. It's so effortless for him.
2: They need
1: more three-point shooting.
2: And I do want to add this one part in. Waka Flocka Flame. That's going to be the name. If Stacey King would say, I already know what he would have said. That kid, he had a game. I know it's preseason. He's a big. If you're struggling big, that guy, he came out and played. He really performed.
0: Rebounder.
1: Yeah, 11 rebounds.
0: So, Norman Powell, that you can get used to.
1: Yeah.
0: 14 points, 14 minutes, barely broke a sweat, didn't play the second half. He's just a guy that's going to get you a bucket when you need it. That's going to be fun to watch. Caleb Wilson, goodness sakes, there's going to be 70 times this year that we're going to come in the morning and be like, did you see what he did last night? Can they surround him with that? He is a star. He's so fluid. He's so physical. And he plays with force and he's intentional.
1: Yeah.
0: That guy is so good already. On the other side, you worry or you wonder how Dalen Swain is going to be if he has to handle the ball more than they are comfortable. They didn't have Trey Jones last night, so Swain was pushed into more of a ball handling role. That's not his strength. You saw it at the Summer League. He's been a little better, but that's on the other end of it in terms of a concern. But it was fun just to have basketball back. I didn't think you missed the Bulls necessarily, but it was fun to see them back in action so we can have all these opinions to have about how they're doing. Norman Powell, though, he's the goods. All right, when we come back, what's that you feel, White Sox fans? Is it pressure? Do the Sox have more pressure on them tonight? Or is it just feel good, loosey-goosey, this is the way they're going to go about it? Where's your confidence? Where's your concern? We're going to talk about it next. It's the Extra Point. 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
24: What is your dominant feeling heading into Game 4, White Sox fans? Confidence or concern? Still having fun?
5: This is the biggest test yet of the White Sox ability to show that resolve, be resilient, and to treat today like yesterday never happened. Because yesterday, we can talk about it moving forward. We can look at back at it and think and wonder if the stage and all of the adrenaline was too much to manage. And maybe it contributed to 19 strikeouts or 10 walks or whatever the case is, having two challenges in the third inning. The loss of composure or just wanting to do everything and got a little tight. So I think you have more confidence and concern. I think because they have earned the benefit of the doubt by bouncing back often this season. I'm looking forward to hearing from Sox fans after we come back if they believe in this team as much as this team believes that it can now do what it didn't do last night and manage everything in a game that's going to be full of intensity.
24: I don't want to hog the ball, so I'm going to give my time to the Sox fan on this side of the glass, young Brandon Fryer.
10: Well, I'm glad he's doing that, too, because some of the comments Dustin's been saying, by the way, in the opening segment, like talking about Sox fans and all that, like, oh, they're not used to that. And some of that stuff, I was like, all right, this is getting a little too much now. But to go on this, I'm predicting that the Sox close it out here tonight, blackout game. In the evening, I think the pitching order is going to start with Hagen Smith, Eric Fetty, and then I think they're going to close it out with Grant Taylor. My click to pick is going to be Miguel Vargas. I think he's going to come up clutch, and he's going to have like a clutch RBI or something like that. He's going to be that offensive game, and they win it. If I want to give a score, let's just say like, why not? 3-1.
5: That's confidence. That's not concern.
13: Brandon, have you been in here looking at my parlays that I've been cooking up? Yes, sir. I got Vargas doing something tonight, too. So I hear you. I don't think it's concern. I think it's more confidence. Last night it was a bad night. And at some point, you got to be able to turn the page. And we've seen that before with this ball club throughout the season where, you know, times are hard. You might have a bad night. You might, you know, give up a lead in a game that you probably should have won. But you figure it out. You have the next day. And what's so great is that, man, this is... You get to do it at home, a true blackout tonight in front of your fans, enjoying a beautiful night on the South Side. And I think you come in focused a little bit more and not as tense as they were last night. And so, yes, I got the White Sox taking care of business. But listen, don't let last night be a part. It's a part of the story. It doesn't end it. You got tonight. May close it out tonight. If you don't, you got game 5.
5: All right, Sox fans. Confident or concerned? Were the White Sox a little too amped yesterday, or is that overstating it? Were they just the right amount of intense that you wanted them to be? They just couldn't execute because they were 2-for-11 with runners in scoring position. You 7 pitchers, walked 10 guys, 19 strikeouts. How does that all about? Do you believe that tonight will be the night? Do you believe in magic still? Did yesterday shake you at all? 312-644-6767. And if you were there, what was it like? What did you think when you saw... Hold on a second. Let me find out. Belmont Camelli. That's it. Belmont Camelli throw out the first pitch.
14: Who?
5: And who will it be tonight? This is going to be fun. We're just getting started. 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
1: 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Game 4 in the ALDS, Guardians White Sox at the rate tonight. 7 o'clock first pitch. Hagen Smith taking the ball for the White Sox after the Guardians used a pair of two-out triples to power past the White Sox 9-3. The winner of the Guardians White Sox series, they will get the Rays in the ALCS after they ended the Yankee season last night 4-3. The NLDSs are in the books. The NLCS is set. Dodgers advance with a 4-1 win over the Braves, while the Brewers end the Padres season 3-1. Rematch in the NLCS begins in Milwaukee on Sunday. Last night, right here on 104.3 The Score, and at the United Center, we saw the Bulls and heard the Bulls beat the Suns 124-117. 7 Bulls in double figures. Week 5 of the NFL kicks off tonight. The winless Bucks at the Cowboys. Our coverage begins at 6:30 right here on 104.3 The Score. Week 5 for the Bears finds them north of the Cheddar Curtain taking on the Packers. Noon kick Sunday, Fox Bears minus a point and a half. 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Since you've been gone.
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2: The White Sox will have to try again tomorrow. The Guardians survive and force a game 4 tomorrow night.
3: 100% confidence. We've done it all year. We've been in tough spots where we haven't played our best games. We've played good games. Whatever the result, these guys come back the next day. It's really kind of been the story of our group and being able to bounce back no matter what happens.
4: Why we don't walk this guy? Why we don't walk New York? I know he's struggling right now, but you know who his name is? Jose Ramirez, one of the best ball players in the last 5-10 years in big league. Let's put it 5 years in the big league. You know what I mean? It's just like, I don't care who's hitting behind him. With 2 out and the third base open, he ain't not going to beat me. He should beat that. That opened the game right there. That's it. The game was over right there.
5: Thank you, Oz, again. Welcome back. It's Han Payton, Chicago Sports Radio, 104.3 The Score. David Haw, Jared Payton, here until 10 o'clock, talking about all the things Chicago sports, especially right now. The White Sox, 9-3 losers in Game 3 to the Cleveland Guardians. At the rate, it was electric. Thank you to CHSN. By the way, hello to the CHSN audience watching on the simulcast until 9 o'clock. That was Ozzie Guillen postgame talking about the decision to pitch to Jose Ramirez with two runners on, second and third, first base open. And it was 5-3 at the time in the eighth inning. David Sandlin and Jose Ramirez made the Sox pay. Lot to get through, lot to second guess. That's the fun part of it. The White Sox are still playing meaningful baseball, and it could all culminate tonight at the blackout game. Game 4 could be the one that puts them in the ALCS.
6: Well, it seems like things were a little tense last night. I mean, from the start of the game to the emotions that were running high on the South side, it's always tough because it is a balance, David. We've seen this team become, and we talk about them as like a fraternity, the frat party that's happening inside of that clubhouse. But at some point, there's games like last night where you do need to be calm and more reserved. And I don't know how you do that on a night where it was electric on the South side.
5: How you feeling, Sox fans? 312-644-6767. We're getting some good texts in here. Here's one. Baseball, from 815, is not a get-fired-up game. It's a relax and play the game. Also, other playoff teams are pretty good, too. Tip your cap. 815, three-run bomb that blackout crowd at night cannot be matched. That's anticipating tonight. That's remembering 2008, when that was a special moment in Sox history. And here's another 815, Jarrett. Feel nervous against a team like Cleveland. When you give them life, they seem to take advantage every time. Going against Messick will be tough again. Not sure they get to him like they did the first game. Need the boys to cut down the strikeouts and get the offense rolling.
6: The strikeouts have to be cut down.
5: 19.
6: Last time you saw Messick, you knew he was a strikeout machine.
5: When I said they would make history, I didn't mean that kind of history.
6: You did say that.
5: I thought they would make history last night. I didn't think it would be by striking out 19 times.
6: Well, Ozzy kind of said something as we're coming back from the show, just the audio. Jose Ramirez has been kind of non-existent, but he is who he is. He said he's been one of the best baseball players in the last 5 years, 10 years, whatever Ozzy was talking about. It's tonight. You cannot pitch to him tonight. You just can't.
5: No doubt about it. I think you can't let him beat you again. 6-3-0, way too aggressive at the plate. Take a pitch. It's good advice. We'll get to the Jose Ramirez.
6: Not pitch to him tonight.

0: and you shouldn't have 19 strikeouts. Teal wasting all of the challenges and back-to-back pitches, you screwed us for the entire game.
1: Thanks, Matt. Kyle Teal was 7 out of 8 on ABS challenges in the postseason. So he was feeling it a little bit. But when I talked about, and we talk about the intensity, the adrenaline, and how that may affect everything going a little faster in your mind and everything going a little bit, maybe 1.5 speed, that may be the other part of it. It's like, well, yeah, I'm going to challenge this because I'm going to be right. Maybe it affects your composure. He ran out of challenges in the third inning. You can't really do that.
2: And like I said, it last night in a 9-3 loss, but still the game was still close into the eighth where you had an opportunity. But it's in those one-run games late in games where you wish that you would have those opportunities. That didn't happen last night, but those things you got to think of. But can we – I do want to go back to what Dustin was saying about after those challenges, how it sucked the life out of the rate. Like, I'm just thinking about this at home. You know how excited I get when those challenges are when they are right? You hear the crowd behind you. You can hear it at home. They get excited. So maybe it was Kyle Teal. He maybe was a little bit too aggressive, but also maybe trying to do something to give life to who's on the mound.
1: 219, I have faith that they will get back on track. They need to win tonight, too. Can't go back to Cleveland. Too much emotion for those young guns yesterday. Let's go, Sox. 708, devil's advocate. I don't think the Sox organization is too upset that they lost one game last night. I mean, who wouldn't want the multi-million-dollar ticket sales after 3 years? So they'd love that money rolling in today. So they're not complaining because they get another gate. I think they would have gladly taken the clincher last night.
2: Yes, they would.
1: Or yesterday. Definitely. Here's another one. Relax, Sox fans. Cleveland won 85 games. Relax, Cleveland fans. Sox won 84 games. These teams are two very evenly matched teams.
2: Yeah. We're looking at two teams that know each other very, very well. And I think we're starting to see, especially at the top of that lineup for the Guardians, they came alive yesterday. And at some point, you knew that was going to happen. That's what the game of baseball and why it's so beautiful.
1: Still, Ozzie had a point. You mentioned Jose Ramirez. You can't let him beat you tonight. He beat them on Wednesday night, Wednesday afternoon, because in the eighth inning, two runners on, first base open, David Salen on the mound. It's 5-3. Rather than take a chance and walking Jose Ramirez to face DeLauder, they pitch to Jose Ramirez, and he triples. He triples, and he reminds you who he is. And what he has meant to this game and to the Guardians franchise during the course of his career and why he's headed to the Hall of Fame. That was the dagger. That was the one you thought you're suspenseful. It's eighth inning. It's a two-run game. You're one swing away from tying it, you figure. And with the White Sox, you don't feel that that's too insurmountable. But when he hit that triple, it was over.
2: Yeah, the air just came out of the stadium, and it's hard because you hope that you have these opportunities, and we talked about it, David. They squandered some opportunities as well in the third, the fifth, and in the sixth. There was opportunities for them to take advantage, bases loaded opportunities, and I mean you're basically hitting into an out. It is rough, but sometimes the ball bounces that way. But you got to give credit to. You got to give credit to the Guardians. We talked about the strikeouts being the issue. The walks were even a bigger issue. I mean, you can't walk a team like the Guardians and not think that they're going to take advantage
1: 10 walks.
2: Of those. That's too much.
1: 10 walks, way too many. Way too many. 815. This is what comes with an inexperienced and young team in the postseason. It is what it is. They learn from it and play the next game. People don't need to look too deep into it. Okay. They're entitled. They won 4 games in a row on the road in the playoffs.
2: Give them some pops.
1: But teams like the White Sox, the frat boys, the guys who go on the road, sometimes being on the road is a better environment for them than it is being at home. You wouldn't think that to be the case, but I think sometimes it helps bringing them together, uniting for that a certain cause or single cause. And being on the road might be a better situation.
2: That's why they call them road warriors. Always

0: a different vibe than, you know, being at home, sleeping in your own bed, to being, you know, with the guys in a hotel and everybody's like kind of around each other and the vibes are there. So it is. It's totally, totally different. But I just think that the electricity played a little bit of them playing stiff and a little bit too overcompensating yesterday without just maybe taking some pitches. The approach at the plate for most guys. And, man, listen, Colson Montgomery and Munetaka Murakami, they got to figure it out. Like, tonight has to be a night.
1: They combined for six strikeouts.
0: You can't go 0-for tonight. That can't happen.
1: 6-3-0. I was there yesterday. It was so wired, I'm afraid that I was the problem, so I will watch from home today. You don't have to do that. That sounds like something Dustin would text.
0: That's what I was saying.
1: The texters are great. Great. Keep them coming. Let's go out to the phone lines. Rusty is listening on the Odyssey app. Rusty, welcome to Han Payton.
2: Hey, good morning, guys. I had hoped to be calling in a little bit better mood. But I agree with what Jared just said. I think the moment got a little too big for these guys. And I will take it from pregame. If you looked at that lineup, which I did around one, I'm in Orlando Eastern time zone, around 1:30 Eastern, and I had to look at it three or four times to see that Grichuk was batting eighth, and we had five left-handed batters in the lineup, knowing full well that their rotation, their bulk guys, were going to be Griffin and Cantillo. I mean, I don't get it. They combined for 12 of the 19 strikeouts, those five left-handed batters. Throw in Braden Montgomery, and you have 14 of the 19 strikeouts. Way too many walks. The decision not to bunt with Braden Montgomery when Peters had doubled in Mydroth at second base to get him over to third. What does Grichuk do? He hits a ball deep left, sack fly. Would have been. It's from the get-go. I didn't understand trying to rush Hagen Smith into the game because Hudson couldn't find the strike zone. It was just bad from the get-go. And Kyle Teal, come on. I'm tired of hearing about got to do better, got to learn from it. They've been making poor challenges all year. All the catchers, all four of them that played on the team, or five of them, whatever it was. He was 7-for-8 coming into the series, but or up to
1: in the postseason.
0: In the postseason.
1: Yeah. Rusty, thanks for the phone call. Appreciate you sharing that. A lot of good insight there. A lot of understandable second-guessing. Will Venable has earned the benefit of the doubt. We can give him that. But that doesn't mean that you can't scrutinize his decisions the day after or in real time. When I saw Newcomb leave after two innings and they bring in Brian Hudson, immediately you're like, "What? Why? Where's Hagen Smith?"
0: That was the first thing I thought of.
1: If you're going to treat this like an elimination game, if it is there is no tomorrow, if that is the approach, Hagen Smith is the guy that you want following Newcomb. And then you go from there. I was surprised to see Brian Hudson, who I don't think was somebody who had earned that spot. He had a pretty good season, but of late, Hagen Smith is your guy.
0: He was the guy that I thought would go after Newcomb, and it stinks because you think about what he got kind of came into, and there was a lot of mess out there on that field for Hagen Smith, which I don't know if a guy that does have some control issues, why be able to put him in that situation. I do think it's critical now because we look and we give Will Venable a lot of credit when it comes to getting this team to this point, but I think the criticism is fair, David, because at some point when we look at some of these things or just listening to Rusty, there are better options. And he seemed to just stick with the plan that he had going into the game.
1: These lineups,
0: and not change it around.
1: But the lineups have always been a little bit unorthodox. And I've always, throughout the course of the season, we know how many lineups they had. I forget the number now. Was 109 or so different lineups? Will Venable is going to mix and match, and there's going to be numbers, I suppose, that support these decisions. But Randall Grichuk playing in left field, first of all, instead of Sam Antonacci, that was surprising at first, Antonacci being your DH, and then Grichuk batting eighth. And I know why, because the right-hander started the game, but you got to anticipate there's going to be lefties in the game, and he just kills against lefties. I was surprised that Grichuk, as much as you value his power and the reason he's in the lineup is for that, why he was batting so low.
0: Were you surprised by seeing the success that top of the order for the Guardians had yesterday?
1: No, they were due. I mean, they were definitely due. And you know, Jose Ramirez is a guy that you just don't want to let beat you. That's what was disappointing. There's certain guys that you just, they've earned the respect of that intentional walk, you know, implies. Hold up four fingers, go to first base, take your chances with David Sandlin or bring in somebody else to face DeLauder and then go from there. Not doing that took them out of any reasonable shot of rallying.
0: That's when the game was over. Why was David Sandlin asked about it after the game and Will Venable wasn't? It doesn't make sense to me.
1: Will Venable will likely be asked about it today. He was not asked about it post-game. I think it has as much to do with just the dispersal of reporters in the clubhouse versus reporters who go to the post-game manager session, and the regular Sox reporters weren't in there. It didn't appear to be, because Will Venable's post-game session was very brief, and my sense is that having been in those situations before, you're working the clubhouse, getting to many different players because it is good access, but you do miss out on asking these pertinent questions because Ozzie Guillen was on it immediately. And when they came back to the postgame show on CHSN, I loved Ozzie and Chuck. This is why you love Ozzie and Chuck. They're like, I can't believe he didn't ask those questions. What are you guys doing? And Ozzie was critical of the people asking. So we still don't know why. I don't know that we'll ever get a satisfactory answer. Will Venable just probably wanted to avoid putting Jose Ramirez on first if he didn't have to?
3: I'm sure it's because he's been batting just over 200 for most of the year. They talked about his wrist, and he hasn't been the same, and he wouldn't be the same until next year. But again, the guy has played in 48. So tonight he plays in his 49th postseason contest. He is seasoned, as they like to say.
1: Yes, he is.
0: On the call, as they're talking about his wrist, I see him steal third, head first.
3: And then the head first slide at home on the contact play.
0: I'm just like,
3: right? How hurt is it?
0: This dude is...
3: Because there is no tomorrow.
0: No.
3: As Rock would say. Or is that Apollo?
0: Better choices.
1: 7-0-8. It was the bottom third of the order for Hudson that brought Hagen in for the top. True, but you do run the risk of when you stay away from your best relief option, even though it's the bottom of the order, why couldn't Hagen Smith theoretically face the bottom of the order then stick around for the top or leave in Sean Newcomb? I just don't know where Hudson fit in. I feel like Hudson was wedged in between these guys who have been very good of late. Well, and I just thought that was a peculiar decision.
3: A lefty who had not done much in the playoffs yet. I think that's what it was. And it sounded like they had that plan going into the game.
0: That's what I'm saying.
3: Because the skipper went into the whole nickname game, right? And this guy, and then we're going to him, and then we're going to him. Well, wait a minute. How about who's up?
0: Yeah,
3: and how about what the score is? Doesn't that factor in anything?
1: It does.
0: Well, if we're going to factor into how we know all these guys and what they do well, that should factor in as well. That's why Hagen Smith probably seemed more suitable to be able to come in after Newcomb and give him that opportunity instead of putting him in a tough situation. He ended up falling into a tough situation.
1: 7-0-8 Texter. 3 years of consecutive 100 loss seasons. We've lost one game this postseason and we're still playing. Too many Monday morning quarterbacks. Just relax, fellow Sox fans. Trust Will and the boys. They'll get it done tonight. Maybe they will.
3: But I feel like it's 50-50. That is not a bad point.
0: It's not.
3: But I feel like it's 50-50 at best.
1: But Sox fans
3: feel that way.
1: Also, I do think there's some trepidation, some worry, some concerns, but
0: it's the Guardians. And we talked to Ozzie earlier in the week, and he said, like, you can't take it for this team for granted. You need to close this thing out. Don't give them life. They feel like they have life now. So, I mean, that's the worst thing to do with a group of guys and a bunch of veteran guys that you can feel, give them life and feel like they can come back. Scary.
1: I wonder what Bruce thinks. I wonder what Bruce found out after the game. We will talk to Bruce Levine next because he was there. It's Haw and Peyton, Chicago Sports Radio, 104.3 The Score. How much is baseball Brad enjoying the White Sox?
4: Yeah, it's fun. I mean, you got to ask Bruce what that

0: was like back when they did that. I think he was probably there.
1: Ben Johnson.
2: It's a big week for us. Going to be really good competition here on Sunday.
1: Matt LaFleur.
3: I love the rivalry. It's awesome. It's intense. You can feel it on game day.
1: The Scores, Jared Payton.
4: Matt LaFleur thinks it's about him. He is speaking about a rivalry that runs deep. During Packer week, my dad would not talk around the house. It's really about him and Ben Johnson. That's what everybody's excited to see those two go at it.
1: This Sunday, the Bears head to Green Bay to do battle with their longtime rivals. 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
31: 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Bruce Levine is the Score's baseball insider. He was at Rate Field on Wednesday, and he joins us now. Good morning, Bruce.
27: Good morning, guys. There's a plumbing issue on the south side yesterday.
31: Among
27: so
31: other
27: we
31: things.
27: Know we have the... We know we have the experts to figure it out, and we'll have to figure it out as Will Venable and his staff decide how that goes today. How much you want to revisit yesterday? Well, just ugly all the way around.
31: Yeah, before we go big picture, I want to go back to the eighth inning. Runners on second and third. Jose Ramirez at the plate, first base open. Will Venable was not asked about that postgame, maybe because of logistics, because not enough reporters were there, they were in the clubhouse, so we didn't really address it. What did you think of the situation in that game, their decision, and then why wasn't he asked postgame about it?
27: So I wasn't able to stand next to Will and first guess it. I'm left with all of us to second guess it, right? You cannot put a Hall of Famer on first base when there's a base open, okay? I don't care what he's hitting. I don't care what you're thinking at that point in time. Jose Ramirez is going to the Hall of Fame. Jose Ramirez single-handedly beat you yesterday in all facets of the game, defense, base running, and hitting. And even though it was a pop-up down the left field line that might have been caught, the fact is Jose Ramirez needed to be on first base. Okay, so there's no getting around that. And it's easy for us to sit here and second guess Venable when they have a DeLauder, who's a very good left-handed hitter, coming up next. And that was pick your poison. In this case, it didn't work out. And although the White Sox were trailing 5-3 at the time, that game was done.

0: after that. So Jose Ramirez can and will beat you every time.
1: Bruce, 19 strikeouts last night for the White Sox. How do you go in today? I know you got to turn the page, but mentally, how do you get over that from last night?
0: Well, it's been a huge strikeout team all year. You know, I would have to say that they're not going to change a lot other than go to the tape and hopefully look at some of their at-bats and some of their anxiety. I believe as excited. The question I asked in the post game and in the White Sox clubhouse, and David, you're right, I wasn't down there talking to Venable. You have your choice. You either go to the interview room and talk to the manager or you get into the clubhouse. You can't do both. So from that perspective, I chose the clubhouse. And the question I asked the most was, were you guys too hyped up because of the sensational crowd, the great energy? Did it get to you a little bit because you tried to do too much? And that's all, you know, Jarrett, that's the only thing I can look at and say, they all try to do too much. You know, this is a really good team. It was the number one offense in the American League. It scored the most runs. So I would say they flush this, they come back, and they do something they haven't done in 120 years tonight, and that is win a home playoff game series, which hasn't been done since the old Southside Park on 39th and Pershing 120 years ago. So that would be it. Again, it's going to be an electric crowd. Great fans. You can't say enough about the White Sox fans, the way they showed up. The White Sox put on a great show. Players were just a little amped, and I think it showed up in those at-bats.
2: Bruce, we've been talking about Will Venable's lineup since March, and so this is really no different. But I did wonder, Randall Grichuk batting eighth, Randall Grichuk playing left field instead of Sam Antonacci, who was the DH. Did that surprise you as much as it may have surprised me?
0: Well, he was waiting for a move to a left-handed pitcher in the second inning and out, okay? So that's why he had them at the bottom of the order, right? Grichuk is a lethal weapon against left-handed pitching. That was the assumed move that Vogt, with the manager of the Guardians, was going to make. That's why he loaded up some right-handers, and certainly Grichuk has done a tremendous amount of damage in the order. But that was the chess match of when Vogt was going to bring in a left-hander to face the White Sox lineup. And then, you know, again, every one of these innings is played like the ninth inning now. That's the unique part of baseball, particularly in the playoffs. A little less for the White Sox, who've done it all year. But every inning, almost every pitch is played like it's the seventh game of a final playoff game. So that's what we're watching. It's intense. It's interesting. And certainly doesn't always work out for your side.
1: All right, Bruce, so you mentioned that. If you're playing every game like that, Sean Newcomb came in and did what he had to do as the opener. We're here on the show just kind of criticizing and trying to figure out, was Brian Hudson the right move to go at number two to get the ball after him? Most of us were saying in here that we thought Hagen Smith probably should have been that guy. Are we correct for second-guessing Will Venable's decision?
0: Well, you're never wrong second guessing, right? Because you have the right answer. So I would just say that the theory was right. You wanted to keep the left-handed pitchers in against the left-handed hitters that do the most damage. Ramirez does more damage left-handed than right-handed. So that's the way to go. The best hitters on the Guardians are left-handed. I don't fault that. And tonight, I don't imagine it'd be any different. If he starts Smith or Newcomb again, I'm not going to be mad about it. I mean, who would you guys say they should start?
2: Hagen
0: tonight?
2: Smith. He's going Hagen Smith. That's what you got to do. I mean, he's your best high leverage opener. He's the guy that you really. He came into a situation that wasn't the greatest setup for him to succeed yesterday. But I think starting a game, taking advantage of that adrenaline, maybe you get a little bit extra tick on the fastball, whatever the case is, I think he's ready for this moment, and I think he'll thrive as an opener, whereas I don't think that he was ideal as a third guy yesterday.
0: Well, look, the pressure's on the White Sox tonight.
2: Oh, yeah.
0: No matter what anyone says, okay? You have to win game four. You don't want to go back to Cleveland on Saturday. Doesn't mean they can't win, but you don't want to put this group in that situation. So tonight's the night. Again, I think it'll be Smith. It might be Newcomb again. You know, it just might. But I think you're going to get a boatload of Grant Taylor at some point or in the early innings today rather than at the end. That's how I look at it. Grant Taylor's rested after the, you know, four magnificent innings that he threw and then another, you know, outing to barely get out of it. You can't waste that bullet. You have to go there. You have another day off. If you lose, you have another day off on Friday before Saturday. Then it's, you know, both teams loaded up. Cleveland's going to play again like it's like they did yesterday. It's an elimination game for them again tonight. So Grant Taylor has to be in there somewhere. Your best pitchers are going to have to be there. And you can't worry about the innings you bring them in. You just have to get those Craig Counsell 27 outs.
2: Who?
0: Yeah.
1: Bruce, I was wondering what your thinking was after Kyle Teal used those two challenges so early.
0: Exactly what I said. I mean, there's no better example. And Teal, look, to his credit, he had a huge hit, and this is his first playoff series, like a lot of the young guys. The second playoff series, the first playoff year, and you can't do it. I mean, you can't use it. You can use one, but you can't use two, and that just showed, you know, a little bit of the overamped idea that these guys had in the game yesterday. But again, they've had games bad during the year and come back right away. I expect them to come back and play a good game. I don't see any reason why not. Cleveland is a good team. They're not a great team. So White Sox win at home for the first time in 120 years, winning a playoff game. That's what I want the headline to be. Hopefully the White Sox are up to it.
2: You're calling that. You predicting that, Bruce?
0: No, I don't predict. I watch.
2: Okay, you watch. So as you watch tonight, you made it very clear you think the pressure is on the White Sox. We talk about the resilience. They have shown tremendous resolve. They've also not really been in a situation where they've played and taken the field with pressure. How do you think?
0: I don't know about that.
2: Bruce, this is a team.
0: It's their fifth playoff game, David.
2: Everything that they have done to this point has been unexpected. Everything that they have accomplished has been after three straight 100-loss seasons. The postseason was like a bonus. Now you're talking about the pressure they face tonight, and I don't disagree with you at all. I just think right. that it is unprecedented this season for them to take the field under these circumstances, and I do wonder how that will change their ability to bounce back.
0: Well, shockingly, I don't agree with you. Is that can you believe that I'm not agreeing with you? That this is their fifth playoff game. They won four straight, right? They had some of the best approaches of any team that we've watched in the playoffs to set the tone in that Houston series, right? So that's behind them right now, but they do have the muscle memory of doing all of that stuff. This is not a bad team. They are going to go out there and give you their best. And again, Cleveland is not the Dodgers, right? They're a decent team, but they're a beatable team. And I expect the White Sox to go out there, give it its best. And no, I'm not going to give you the sound to use tomorrow morning if the White Sox lose.
2: I'm not trying to bait you, Bruce. That's not what I do.
0: When did that stop?
2: Who do you think follows? Who do you think follows Hagen Smith?
0: I think it's got to be Taylor. I think you want him for three innings tonight, right?
2: That early?
1: No.
2: What about Betty? What about What about Hicks?
0: No thanks. I mean, yeah, Hicks is fine. They're all good. I just need look. It's going to depend on a couple of things. What the score is at that time, whether or not the Cleveland has stepped out and taken a lead. Do you have to stop the bleeding? Are the White Sox ahead 3-0? Then you might go to Fetty. You know, you might go to some of your veterans, okay? But I don't think Will hesitate to use any of his pitchers again today that he used yesterday. So the chess match begins at 7 o'clock tonight at the Rate, and it's going to be a crazy place. in particular, I think it's more of an advantage for the White Sox because it's a night game. I think the day game takes a little bit out of it for the White Sox. So I think the black waving of the handkerchiefs, I think it's all going to be play a little bit better for the White Sox tonight.
3: Awesome, Bruce. Thanks, look forward Bruce. To talking tomorrow. Have fun tonight at the rate.
0: Now back to Bear Programming.
3: Not necessarily Bruce Levine from Scores Baseball Insider. We're talking to Brooke Fletcher at 8 o'clock. And when we come back, we'll talk about what Bruce had to say about the pressure on the White Sox, if we agree or not. Also, there's something out there that kind of is bothering me that I want to just kind of, we'll just address really quickly to get it out of the way. We'll do it next on Hahn Payton, Chicago Sports Radio, 104.3 The Score.
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23: Just when it comes to the strikeouts, just how, what are the conversations just to kind of get those down just heading into tomorrow?
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2: 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Pressure. How do you handle pressure? We heard from Sam Antonacci there, Kyle Teal. The pressure is on the White Sox. I don't think it's even hard to see. And it's okay. That's great. This is a great opportunity. This shouldn't be debated, resisted, rejected. This should be embraced. You want these moments. And if you're Chris Getz, or if you're Will Venable, or if you're Jerry Reinsdorf, who talked to Brooke Fletcher, by the way, nice interview. We'll talk to Brooke at 8 o'clock. You want to grow from this. You want to lean into this. You do not want this to control you. You want to control the moment. And you know what? If you fail and you come out tonight and the pressure's on you and you wilt or whatever, you learn from it, you move on, and you do better next time. That's what today's all about. Yesterday, the Sox, I think they were a little amped. 19 strikeouts, it's a record, 10 walks, and some maybe overzealous challenging by Kyle Teal. All related to maybe letting things get to you and letting the adrenaline dictate how you performed.
1: Well, to answer your question, I think you gotta run towards that pressure and that adversity sometimes. Like you gotta feel it. I think the hardest part of why we're sitting here today after a loss is because during this postseason, it's something that Sox fans and us sitting here watching every single game are not accustomed to in this postseason. But at some point, you gotta have these moments. You gotta have moments where it doesn't look good, because then it makes you have to make certain, maybe small little changes. And maybe that's not just as a player, but that's also for Will Venable and how he went about things last night. I know he has a system. I know he has a formula. But maybe it makes you look a little bit differently as we sit here and question. Maybe he's questioning himself as well to be able to put his guys in better situations to be successful and win.
2: He's a young manager too.
1: Yeah.
2: Just like his players are young. And, you know, it might be this season, But if it isn't, you know when the White Sox will benefit from what they're going through now? Next year. And the year after that.

0: and the year after that. This is the beginning, not the end. This is the way you got to look at it if you're a Sox fan or the Sox organization. Let me say that. You can look at it however you want to as a fan. But you have a young core that is going to be growing together, and this is how you learn to win. This is how you learn to handle these situations.
1: Think about that, the bullpen, and just think about how many guys yesterday got an opportunity to pitch in their first postseason games.
0: Perfect example.
1: Noah Schultz. Like, it scoreboard didn't matter at that time, but it was more for him to have that feeling, like, I've been here, and to have some success so that builds for the future. And I know we're still here in the now, but at some points, I looked at some of the decisions that Will Venable made, and I was thinking, is he doing this for that confidence, not just for now, but for the future?
0: Plus, they needed him, Jared. I think they needed him to eat innings.
1: He was
0: so there was a
1: good
0: practical purpose, but also there was that purpose, what you said. Sox have also won 58.5% of their games after losses this season, so they do bounce back well. So I think that they should embrace the pressure. We'll talk to Brooke Fletcher at 8 o'clock, see what she thinks about this entire conversation. Also, just this little thing. And you don't want to overreact to things in social media where I think context goes to die and manners don't exist and there's no civility. But leave Jim Thome alone. Can everybody just leave Jim Thome alone? He might be the nicest human being in Chicago. And he's sitting there yesterday dressed in black. He has worked for the White Sox since 2013. He has lived in the Chicago area for 20 years. His son is in the organization. His daughter has sang the national anthem at the rate. I know that there's a statue in Cleveland. I know that he hit over 300 homers wearing a Cleveland Indians uniform. I know he may be a hero there. He's here now. And if he has to pick a side, okay, I think you pick the side where you're getting paid and you are entrenched in the community and you have made an impact in that community. And Jim Thome has made an impact everywhere he has lived, but a greater one here than anywhere. So if he wants to wear black to the blackout, more power to him. Welcome aboard. I would expect nothing less. This is the guy that doesn't deserve the kind of criticism he got yesterday.
1: No, not from the keyboard warriors out there. They're sitting downstairs in the basement. Have you ever stood next to Jim Thome? First of all, never worry about his safety because he's a dude that I would not be messing with. I don't care how old he is, but he is one of the nicest guys that I've ever met. And to see him getting flack all over the internet, come on, man. Like, are you supposed to pick sides here? No. When you have more chips on one side, that's where you go.
0: There was a thread asking the Guardians to take down the statue.
1: Get out of here. Get out of here.
0: All right, when we come back, Brooke Fletcher has been there every step of the way. She's covered the White Sox from the beginning. She also sat down recently with Jerry Reinsdorf. We'll talk to Brooke next from CHSN right here in Hall and Payton, Chicago Sports Radio 104.3 The Score.
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4: 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I don't like that team.
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20: 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The White Sox are said to be going with Hagen Smith as an opener. The ALDS on the other side went to the Rays. They eliminated the Yankees 4-3. Both the NLDS is wrapped up. Dodgers advance to the NLCS 4-1 over the Braves. The Brewers advance with a 3-1 win over the Padres. NLCS begins Sunday in Milwaukee. Bulls preseason opener at the UC. The Bulls top the Suns 124-117. 7 Bulls in double figures. Week 5 of the NFL kicks off tonight. 104.3 The Score. Coverage begins at 6:30. Between the winless Bucks and the Cowboys. The Bears are 3-1. Their week 5 has them north of the Cheddar Curtain, taking on the Packers. Noon kick Sunday on Fox. 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
21: What excites you about this team, this organization, just beyond the postseason?
22: Well, I think what excites me the most is seeing the impact that it's had on the community. I mean, wherever I go, people are excited. I mean, people stop me. They want to have pictures taken. They want to talk about how happy they are, how much it means to them. And this team does mean a lot. The White Sox fans are really invested in this team. They're the really owners of the team. The fans are the really owners of the team. You know, there are great fans all over the country, and with a lot of teams, pro teams, college teams. But the fans of the Chicago White Sox really look at the Chicago White Sox as being part of their family, and they're part of the family of the team. And that's so gratifying.
0: Welcome back. It's Hon Payton, Chicago Sports Radio, 104.3 The Score on this Thursday morning. Thank you to CHSN for that interview clip. Brooke Fletcher was interviewing Jerry Reinsdorf. We saw it yesterday on White Sox Countdown Live. And welcome to the CHSN audience watching on the simulcast until 9 o'clock, which brings us to the Plumbers 911 Hotline. Plumbing emergency, call 1-833-PLUM-911. Local 130 Plumbers, get the job done right the first time. Brooke Fletcher, my colleague at CHSN, does a great job covering the White Sox and had that interview, as we said. Good morning, Brooke. How are you?
21: Good morning, guys. I'm good. How are you?
0: Great. Thanks for joining us. I know you're busy. This has been a hectic stretch for you. Let's start with, before we get to the game itself, not many people get a chance to sit down with Jerry Reinsdorf to interview him. He doesn't do that a lot. He did it now because obviously this is a historic season. It's not done yet. How would you describe the experience of interviewing Jerry Reinsdorf? How'd it go?
21: It was great. I mean, and Jerry was just so personable, and I appreciate his time and just his willingness just to kind of open up about just his thoughts on, you know, this group this year. And I asked him, you know, how would you describe this experience and this group in one word? And he said, unbelievable. You know, if you had a chance to listen to the interview, you know, you could just tell how excited he is about this group. And, you know, him along with a lot of people within this organization never really expected this group to be, you know, where they are, but he's really enjoying the ride. He loves how much this group loves each other. You know, he referenced back to his favorite team, the 83 winning ugly team. And, you know, I asked him about the similarities, and he just said the fact that these two guys, they want to play for each other. They love each other. And that really shows up when you see it on the field. And, you know, he's just excited to see how this fan base is really rallying around this young group.
0: That's also your favorite White Sox team too, right? 83. your dad might have been on that one.
21: Maybe a little bit, you know.
1: Hey, Brooke, how would you gauge the mood of the White Sox clubhouse after last night's loss?
21: They're unfazed. I mean, the one thing with this group is that they're resilient, right? We've seen it all season long. Just when we think that they're down, they get right back up. And so, you know, we went into the clubhouse last night and guys are saying, you know, it's game on, right? Like, you know, we've had a pretty smooth postseason, some would agree. And, you know, we have our first loss, and the guys are like, you know what, this just kind of motivates us even more. And they're ready to go. But, you know, they understand the strikeouts. Yes, last night we can't have that. The pitch from the pitching staff, we can't.

0: He loves being in these big moments. And so being able to kind of set the tone for this group, I think this is going to be an opportunity for him to really thrive.
1: Brooke, who do you think follows Smith after, you know, after he gets that opener? Who do you think comes after him?
0: Yeah, it's funny. We were saying last night, we're like, okay, it's like a game of chess or like putting a puzzle piece together, like, because, you know, it's been so unpredictable. You know, we even saw it yesterday. But I would imagine, you know, Hagan comes in and then he starts things, and then maybe Eric Fetty serves in a bulk role, and he's been fantastic for this group. Jordan Hicks is obviously an option. And then, you know, I wouldn't count, you know, Grant Taylor out. You know, we've seen what he's been able to do. And, you know, in the postseason, a lot of guys go on short rest, and a lot of guys want to step up, and he's been definitely that guy for this pitching staff.
2: So, Brooke, we're talking to Brooke Fletcher from CSN, covers the White Sox here in Hawn Payton, 104.3 The Score. You know this team as well as anybody. You've been around it through this postseason, and I'm just curious what you think about some of the things we've been talking about this morning, some of the things we've been hearing from fans via texts and phone calls about the role maybe anxiety played yesterday, or that maybe too amped up and they were, you know, trying to do too much at the plate, and maybe that's why they struck out 19 times, or maybe they're trying to aim the ball and maybe that's why they walked 10 batters. Do you think the Sox were a little bit too amped up yesterday, or did that play a role in what happened?
0: Yeah, you know, and we asked the guys about that, and, you know, they said, yeah, the energy was obviously there, but they don't think that was really the case. You know, with the strikeouts, Sam actually brought up, you know, the shadows, and that's something that he goes, but that's not an excuse, because the Guardians, they were obviously dealing with that as well. But, you know, we have to remember this is a young team. You know, the postseason baseball, we were all experiencing that. You know, I was experiencing that for the first time. They were experiencing that for the first time. So just how loud it was in that stadium. And so, yeah, you'd imagine maybe the energy, they were getting a little overhyped there. But, you know, of course, they're not going to admit that. So the, you know, they're going to be ready to go. I think they kind of got that first one under their belt, experiencing that at Wright Field, and they're going to be able to come back. And again, like I said, this team, they're resilient, right? They're quick learners. They know how to bounce back, and I expect them to do that again here today.
1: Brooke, if you're Will Venable, are you pitching to Jose Ramirez tonight?
0: No, it would be a choice, right? I'm curious. You know, there was a situation late in the game last night. But man, that guy, he's dangerous. And Sam was talking about him too. This is a guy that can beat you in a lot of different ways. So I am curious how they're going to approach him here tonight.
2: I don't think anybody's ever seen the rate like it was yesterday. I just wonder, you know, you've covered a lot of different events and a lot of different sports, Brooke, but how would you compare what you know, were a part of yesterday at 35th and Shields?
0: It was, people talk about how loud it was, and it was, I mean, it was so loud. I mean, you couldn't even like hear yourself speak at moments, but I think it was not emotional, but I think just like kind of seeing everybody come together, just given what the White Sox have been through and just what this team has been able to do this season, and nobody expected them to be here, and just to see what this team has done for this fan base. I think that's what moved me yesterday. Just because you really could just like feel the emotion and just the excitement of this fan base and it translated. And I even saw a video, guys, of this little kid yesterday, NBC Chicago, shout out to them. And I think he was in elementary school, and he was just crying, and he's like, I've just been through, you know, these 100 lost seasons, and just to, you know, be able to experience it. So he was like, it means a lot, and tell Mike Vassell to really work on his spells. It was the cutest thing ever, but it was just, it was moving just to see what this has done and how this has brought this fan base back to life.
2: Well, you could probably relate to it a little bit, couldn't you? I mean, look, a couple of years ago when CHSN launched, it's 2 years ago this month, you go to games, you cover games, mm-hmm. and I was out there too with you. It's like you look around in September, there's plenty of seats available, plenty of room to roam, and then now you got to get there early. 3 a.m., they're lining up in the parking lot. Everyone's wearing black. The pride and the way the Sox fans have responded to this, it is such a dramatic turnaround that it's really, I understand why people, like even little kids, are getting emotional at the way this has gone.
0: Yeah, I mean, it's pretty remarkable, right? And we talk about it with our crew, and just last year, right? Like, I mean, like, to your point, David, you would look around, you could hear almost like a pin drop at some point, and just to see what a year can do, almost less than a year, essentially, and just how a winning team, and this type of team.

0: and what it can do to a fan base, I think it just sends a message to all of baseball, all of sports, of just like, you know, no, it doesn't need to take several years. Like, you can turn it around in 1 year. You just have to, you know, find the right group. This group is, I've never seen a close-knit group like this, and just how they want to play for each other and the camaraderie, the chemistry, and how that can translate to success. And I mean, people, they're bought in and they're excited, and it just really brings me a lot of joy, and I'm really honored just to be able to cover this stretch of White Sox baseball.
1: Well, Brooke, they got to get it together tonight. 19 strikeouts is just not going to cut it for the Southsiders. But guess what? They got Parker Messick going tonight on normal rest. I mean, that's tough to try to get back on track with that guy on the mound.
0: Yeah, and you know, the guys, they understand we've been able to get to him, right? But, and you know, maybe that can be used to your advantage, you know, being able to see him. But guess what? Parker Messick has also seen this lineup too, and he knows guys' tendencies and how to, you know, get guys out. So it's a little game of cat and mouse. We'll see how the guys handle him. But again, I have a lot of confidence in Derek Showman and their pitching plan. Obviously, the strikeouts, we can't have that. It's going to be a night game, so maybe the shadows aren't going to be as much of an issue here tonight. And we know how well the White Sox, they play at night, especially at home. So hopefully they can use that to their advantage.
2: All right, Brooke, we'll let you go, but a couple questions on the way out. Number one, any sense of who's going to be throwing out the first pitch tonight? And secondly, how do you prepare for what could be, if the Sox lose, they move on to Cleveland and obviously game five. But if they win, you're going to be experiencing your third celebration potentially. You've got to prepare for that going in. How do you prepare for what could be a crazy celebration with the champagne flowing and sprayed everywhere?
0: Okay, so first, to answer your first question, I may or may not know who's throwing out the first pitch tonight, but of course, I can't reveal those secrets. But I will say Belmonte Camelli yesterday, everybody knows the show that he was on off campus, and so I heard a whole crowd of women cheering for him yesterday, so that was funny, and I met him. He's a nice dude. To answer your second question, yes, I have fully, I am a quick learner, and I have come fully prepared. I now have champagne sandals, if you will, not shower sandals, but champagne sandals, so it doesn't ruin my shoes. I have the towel around my neck. Shout out to Julia Morales, who's the Astros reporter. She's been in several champagne showers, so she told me to put the towel around my neck to help, you know, prevent the champagne from seeping through my poncho. So I've got the poncho, I've got the goggles, I'm ready to go. And so I kind of feel like I have a good strategy, especially now going into the clubhouse. So it's so much fun, and hopefully we can experience that again here tonight.
2: You're doing a great job. Keep it up, and we'll look forward to talking to you next time.
0: Thanks, guys. I appreciate you.
2: Brooke Fletcher from the Chicago Sports Network. She's prepared. She's going in with a plan.
1: What kind of sandals?
2: Champagne sandals.
1: Never heard of that.
2: It's a new thing. It's a new thing.
1: Brandon, you ever heard of that?
3: Never heard of that.
1: Champagne sandals. But
2: have you seen those celebrations?
1: Yeah, I have.
2: Yeah, I think that you definitely want to be prepared. And she knows this team pretty well. She's been around them a lot. And I do wonder, I think tonight's about managing that kind of pressure and dealing with that inevitability of there's going to be moments that feel bigger and they haven't experienced before. That's the beauty of this. That's why this is such a good thing for a young team.
1: But that's also been their superpower all season, right? I mean, going into those first four games, it was they don't know any better. They haven't been in this situation. But I think at least sometimes getting, you know, punched in the face, it makes you have to realize, well, we got to get back to business. So hopefully tonight they can recorrect things and get back on track and get this thing over with.
2: We're going to get to football. We're going to talk to Clay Harbor. He's here. He's going to be in studio talking Bears and Packers at 8:25. And Mason Crosby, the Packers' all-time leading scorer, the kicker, he's going to join us at 9 o'clock. But just to wrap a couple things baseball-wise, there is a Final Four. The White Sox and the Guardians will determine who the fourth team is. So last night, while you slept maybe, the Brewers beat the Padres to earn the right to play the Dodgers again in the postseason. The Dodgers had a 4-1 victory over the Braves. The Brewers advanced with a 3-1 victory over the Padres. Mason Miller did pitch in that game. We talked about him a lot yesterday because he had been on paternity leave for the birth of his child. when his wife went into labor about 45 minutes before, I believe it was game three. So it's Dodgers and Brewers in the National League. If you're a Cub fan, how do you feel about that? Who do you want to get to the World Series?
1: No, probably not. Neither. I don't know. It's hard. You can't pick those. What? How do you even pick?
2: I think you want the Dodgers.
3: We talked about this. There's no more talented team than the Los Angeles Dodgers. It's the best organization in sports, top to bottom. We're smarter, we're better, and we're tougher.
4: And we're dinosaurs.
3: We're tougher.
2: And you're richer than everybody.
1: Well, that's the hard part.
2: They may be smarter, but they're also richer.
1: They spend the bag when they have to. They don't mind spending bags. So that's how you get the best.
2: Was that his 72nd postseason victory? Think about that. He's been the manager for 72 playoff wins.
1: It's a lot.
2: That's remarkable.
1: It's a lot of champagne showers.
2: The Brewers took care of business. They celebrated. Pat Murphy gave a funny post-game speech invoking Bob Uecker, all those things. So if you hate looking at the Brewers, you're going to hate the NLCS. So it's Brewers and Dodgers. And then in the American League, of course, the Rays beat the Yankees.
5: Yankee lose!
2: Junior Caminero. That was hilarious. I think the Rays, of those two teams, if you're the White Sox, and you do, let's say they take care of business tonight. Are you glad the Rays beat the Yankees, or did you want a shot at the Yankees?
1: Shot at the Yankees, probably, if I was them. You're not scared of the Rays at all?
2: Oh, no, I think definitely they deserve the respect. I mean, they're as consistent as any team in the American League. They find ways. They're the American League version of the Brewers, or the Brewers are the National League version of the Rays. I mean, they're two very similar franchises. They find ways to do more with less. They don't need the gaudy payroll, and they have a definite style and trait of their player.
1: Yeah, it would be the Yankees. If I was a Sox fan, that right there would be for the way that this season is going for the White Sox. That would be an awesome addition, another chapter to the story.
2: All baseball's Final Four needs now is Cinderella. Cinderella. Then we can talk about the Final Four.
5: Brewers. They feel like America's team right now.
1: Don't lose your champagne sandal. You know what I'm saying?
2: White Sox could be America's team. The White Sox could enter the ALCS. They could clinch it tonight.
1: They can be. They already are, you told me.
2: They win tonight. Well, I mean, winning tonight will go a long way because you get more eyeballs on the league championship series. You get more of everything when you advance to that level. And the Sox, look at the teams left. The Rays are somewhat anonymous. I don't know if they have a ton of, probably doing them a disservice. We'll learn more about them, but you know, in terms of personality and surprise and underdog status, not really. Dodgers, who's rooting for the Dodgers?
1: Ain't nobody.
2: Brewers, not in Chicago. Nope. So the Sox go in. And it's, the easy team to pull for. So they just have one game to win, and that one comes tonight. All right, when we come back, talking football, it is Packer week. Clay Harbor is here to break things down. We'll talk to him next. It's Han Payton, Chicago Sports Radio, 104.3 The Score.
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21: 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Good morning, Clay.
20: How are you doing, guys? Just so you know, and you're not worried about me, my bike is out of the shop. I drove it here this morning. The tire's fixed. I haven't got a tune-up, so we were cruising down Lakeshore Drive. You know, I wasn't on Lakeshore Drive, but cruising down East Wacker, Lower Wacker Drive, and we got here
21: got a
20: in
21: bunch
20: one
21: of
20: piece.
21: Potholes.
22: Last week, I imagine Clay holding his bike, walking home over your shoulder.
20: Yeah, it wasn't the best look I've ever had, literally walking the bike on the street when your tire is obviously flat and people are kind of looking at you funny. I'm like, guys, it's not that. It's my tire's flat. I would obviously be driving this thing.
21: I'm glad you got that taken care of.
20: Yeah, me too. It's my prized possession.
21: Your bike is?
20: My bike is. I drive it everywhere. I would drive it to work if I didn't have to wear a suit. You couldn't see. If you saw a guy on the road with a suit on driving a bike, that's a little bit different. A little different.
22: Not that bad.
20: You wouldn't think?
22: No.
20: Okay.
21: All right, well, the Bears are taking the bus to Lambeau Field Sunday, and they will be coming into town favored for the first time at Lambeau Field in 20 years. That's respect for the team that Ben Johnson has put together through four games, respect for how dominant they were against the Jets in a 23-12 game that wasn't that close. But it all comes down to, not all comes down to, but a big question surrounds Tyson Bagent. How will he respond to this opportunity where the stakes are higher, the stage is bigger, and the environment will be louder?
20: Firstly, I think we know what kind of stuff Tyson's made of. I mean, Tyson, Ben even said he's made as the same type of stuff I am. He's a guy that doesn't flinch. He's going to go out there. I mean, you look at the situation he was in last year. We talked about this in the Big Pro Football Show, David. He comes back after a concussion. Okay, after Case Keenum has the game of his lifetime on Monday Night Football, he hasn't played in 1,059 games. Everybody was talking about Case Keenum hadn't played in 1,009. It had been longer for him, and he had four career games. You know who his offensive coordinators were for those games? Lou Getsy. Oh. So now he's got to go and perform after Case Keenum. The city's saying, we want Case. He goes out there and he gets the job done. Was it perfect? No. Was it good enough? Yes. And here's another reason you got to be confident in him. The Bears had 232 rushing yards in that football game. The Packers on the year, they have 232 rushing yards combined. They're averaging 58 rushing yards a game. So when Tyson Bagent has that running game, has those that right tackle, that left tackle that you can run behind Joe Tooney, we'll even throw him in there too. It's going to be a good situation for him. Ben sees what I see when I watch a tape, and there's a lot of holes in this defense. This run defense isn't great. This pass defense isn't great. There are a lot of injuries for the Packers, and I think Ben's going to turn on a tape, come up with another good game plan like he has for a quarterback for the third straight week that's not his starter.
22: I think it's going to be tough going into Lambeau for him. Just for, not saying he's going to struggle, but a little bit different, Clay, than playing at home in front of your home crowd. And going to Lambeau is a whole different beast. We talk about the running game being such a big part of what this Bears team does offensively. The one thing that we didn't see last week was shots down the field. Is this the week where we see them kind of expand this offense a little bit more, where Ben's giving him more opportunities to maybe air the ball out down the field?
20: Yeah, I think you saw in the press conference, Ben Johnson, he said, you know, we did miss some shots down the field. And Case said he's got to pull the trigger on those. Tyson said he's got to pull the triggers on those. And when you watch the film, there's a couple. There's one to Luther. There's one to Rome. Maybe even one to Colson that he could have hit. Instead, he hit the check down. He got the completion. But you want to hunt those big plays when they're there. And I think Tyson was 7 of 10 on plays on throws of 10 plus air yards. More importantly, on third

0: down, he was 7-9, and 6 of those catches went for first downs. That's how you keep the drive going. That's how you have 42, 43 minutes of total offense. That's how your defense doesn't have to shower after a football game, because you are extending these drives. Obviously, you're doing it running, but you're also doing it passing. And I think with Tyson Bagent, you don't have to really change this game plan too much. Obviously, he can't do what Caleb can do, but he's mobile enough. We didn't see a ton of boots, just a ton of rollouts, but I think that's still something they can get to. I think the middle of the field was uncommonly open against the Jets. When you have the over followed by the dig, it's just an old school concept. That dig just kept being open. He just kept slinging it even when the over was open. So I think Green Bay will see that tape. They'll try to have an answer for that, and I think we'll see a little bit more of Tyson on the move.
1: Did you see Rome Odunze take a step forward on Sunday, or is that just a matter of, you know, he was open and Tyson Bagent delivered him the ball, or was that something significant that we saw?
0: I think that was significant. I mean, we've been waiting for Rome to have a game like that for a long time, almost 100 yards, 6 catches, down the field plays, run after catch. I think that is great. I think it's going to add to his confidence. I'm not saying Rome isn't a guy that's confident, but when you have a game like that, you're the leading receiver, it does light a fire on you. You say, hey, I can do this. Let me go and do this next week. So now you got Rome on the outside. What are you doing? Are you putting the coverage towards Rome? You got Luther in the middle. You got Khalif Raymond, who's still the Bears' leading receiver. Colson Loveland started coming alive finally. You still got Cole. You got a plethora of weapons, and we think, obviously, DeAndre Swift will be back. Kyle Manungai. I'm curious, I know you guys probably talked about this. How do you think this share is going to go with these two running backs, JP?
2: I feel a little bit differently than David does. I mean, we kind of disagreed on that. You thought that there's not going to be any difference in the shares.
1: But I think it's got to be the same.
2: He thinks it's going to be the same. I wouldn't be surprised if Manungai gets the first carries out of the game as RB1. And just as of listening to Ben Johnson talking about this, that fumble was egregious, I feel like there's still a message to be sent to a guy that just got a huge bag. And that they really, really, and David is right, he's a big part of that Bears offense, but I still think it's Ben's trying to set the tone for how things are going to go inside that locker room and how valuable it is to take care of the football on the football field. It's back-to-back weeks that you lost fumbles.
0: They're not going to phase out DeAndre Swift from this offense. They just paid him.
1: That's absurd. That's an absurd idea anyway.
0: They love this guy, and you need two backs, and yes. I think the system is predicated on two backs. You want the slasher, then you want the guy that comes downhill with the sledgehammer. Theo Benedict said he's a low-to-the-ground ball of muscle.
1: Yep.
0: But I'm with JP. I think after a game like that, when you put them side-by-side, I think what defensive system you play matters. When you put them side-by-side, and I turn on that tape, Kyle Manungai looked much better than DeAndre Swift in that game. That's just one game. But he was hitting the hole harder. His vision looked better. He was breaking more tackles. He obviously hasn't fumbled since high school.
1: I like home runs.
0: Football.
1: I like doubles too, but I like home runs. DeAndre Swift is a home run hitter.
2: I get you.
1: And there's not anything broke about the Bears running game. No. Ben Johnson made an example out of DeAndre Swift because he could. And he fumbled. And he made the point. And he taught him a lesson. And it was egregious. Okay? It was egregious. He calls it egregious.
0: Besides,
1: but I don't think anything changes. You go into every game the same way because your offense is functioning at a highest level. And plus, Manungai benefits from Swift because of the way they complement each other's styles. The contrast is different, and you like the way that happens. So I don't think that we come out of this or should come out of this as like DeAndre Swift is less reliable than Manungai because he fumbled and he's had two fumbles this year. I think that if you're Bears and you're looking at this big picture, you keep it the same.
0: Manungai is averaging more yards per carry. He has more yards on the season than DeAndre Swift. He's younger. He's got fresher legs. He's a guy that seems to be breaking more tackles. He's top 10 in the NFL in 20 missed tackles for us, and he doesn't even have as many carries as DeAndre Swift. I'm not saying I love DeAndre Swift. I'm a Swifty, David. Put on the music, Travis Kelce, my tight end brethren. I'm a Swifty too, Trav. Different type of Swifty, though. But Kyle Manungai showed something yesterday. I'm not saying right now, but if he continues to show what he did, his vision, his one cut and getting downhill. I used to love blocking for those guys, JP. Yeah. The guy that I knew was going to be through the line of scrimmage, not the guy that's going to be living behind in the back trying to make your cut, trying to see where you're going. Let me go out and fire off, and if this guy moves out the way, leaves his gap, you shoot through there.
2: I love both guys. I love how it is a two-back system. And I'm with David. I don't want anything to change because I believe that sometimes certain things happen. The Minnesota game and that type of weather holding on to the football, it is hard to explain to people if you've never done it before. It is tough. And guess what? You can be holding on to the ball and have two hands on the ball, securing the football, and you get hit in a certain way, the ball pops out. I've lived that life before. It is just something about what the Bears are trying to do as they run the football, especially in Green Bay with a defense that has given up a lot of yards, that Kyle Manungai just fits better with what they're trying to do. If you're trying to limit the, you know, putting Tyson Bagent in awkward situations. So that's why I just think his game just plays out a little bit better. I'm a huge Swifty too. Don't want it to change, but it just seems there's something different about Ben Johnson, the way that he's come out and talked to a guy. And maybe you can do that to a veteran, a guy that you just paid money to, because it's hard maybe to do that to a rookie. That could really kind of kill their confidence. But for a guy that got a lot of money, it shows that it doesn't matter what your contract is. Everybody's going to be held to the same standard.
1: Clay, what effect does that have in a locker room when a player who's one of the best players on your team, who entered the season as a center of your offense, who got paid because of that, gets called out to the extent that Ben Johnson called out DeAndre Swift?
0: Oh, it's huge. And I remember, you know, I go back to my time in New England a lot. And like I said, I always say this, I had an espresso shot in New England, right? I played all offseason in five games, and then I got released and signed with the Lions. Anyways, Bill Belichick, when I'm coming in there, OTAs, you know, I'm getting ready for the season, I'm real excited, you know, I'm sitting in the chair, and first meeting, he's tearing into Tom Brady. And I'm like, do you realize that guy has six Super Bowl rings? He's been the MVP three times? But that shows you that nobody is above the system. Nobody is above what we're doing here. And if you don't play well, I don't care what your past says. We're focused on right now. And moving forward, what you do is what matters most. We're not going to hang on what you did last year, the year before. You got to continue to prove it. We have a one-day contract. What did you do for me that day? You got to continue to get better and continue to prove that you can do it right now. And with DeAndre Swift, the Packers, they have the 29th most yards allowed on the ground in the entire NFL. Seven rushing touchdowns allowed, 30th in the NFL. The Bears rushing, first in the NFL. You're going to see a lot of Swift, a lot of Manungai. There's going to be plenty of yards to go around, especially Edrin Cooper just tore his Achilles or his ACL, whatever happened to him. He's out.
1: Achilles.
0: His Achilles. So that's unfortunate for the Packers. I think the Bears are going to take advantage of it. They haven't been good on the ground, and that's exactly where you expect Ben Johnson to attack.
1: Edrin Cooper, yes, out for the season. He could be headed to, yeah, he's on injured reserve. The Packers don't do anything really well. They don't really have one area where they are, you look at it and you say, okay, the Bears can't handle that. They also are a team that you don't want to underestimate because they're playing at home in a rivalry, and they've been talking yesterday. The rhetoric out of the locker room seems fairly inflamed. Do you consider the Packers a dangerous team?
0: Yeah, they're a dangerous team. This is Bears-Packers, JP. It don't matter what the records are.
2: Tell them.
0: Even when I was playing with the Eagles, we had a down year. We're playing against the Cowboys. Not the same level. Back then, we knew that no matter what, there was going. This game doesn't matter the records. It doesn't matter anything that's going on. We're going to go in there and give them everything we have, and the same thing with them. So, yes, there's a lot of rhetoric. When you say, bleep the Packers, bleep the Packers, I don't bleeping like these guys, and you're the head coach of a football team, yes, they're going to be inflamed a little bit. They're going to be running that on a loop in the locker room and at practice, and the Packers are going to come and fire it up. But guess what? I don't think that matters when you got Ben Johnson as your play caller, as your head coach, because the Bears are going to go in there ready to go, even with quarterback number two.
1: We'll talk about the defense when we come back and whether or not it is truly a top five defense or it truly benefits from being the defense with Ben Johnson's offense. Talk about it next. And Hon Payton, Clay Harbor is here. 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
3: 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Clay Harbor's in here talking Bears Packers. All right, Clay, so I want to be really impressed by the Bears' gaudy numbers defensively.
4: Yeah.
3: Top 5 yards allowed, top 5 scoring defense. It's been a while since the Bears have had a top 5 defense. The Vic Fangio days, I guess. But I also know that defense is so good statistically because the offense is great statistically. Ball possession means everything. The Bears haven't even played 200 snaps defensively in 4 games. How much do you believe in this defense?
4: 192 snaps, the fewest snaps in the NFL right now, and that's the Chicago Bears defense. And I think they're legit. I think they're running game. They haven't given up a ton of yards, but I think one of these cool analytics is success rate. And what success rate is, the number of positive runs. So if the run for a run on the ground is like 4+ yards, and it depends on down and distance if you're running on third down. So success rate is actually a really good analytic. The Bears are 31st in rushing success rate against. Obviously, teams haven't been able to rush that much against them because of the way the games have been going, but that's something, an area of concern that I see. Sometimes they'll get blown off the ball. I think Grady Jarrett's having a good year, but there are some times to where they are giving up too much in the running game, and that's a reason for concern. But opponents are just 9 for 38 on third down against the Chicago Bears, and I think that has to do with Dennis Allen's scheme.
5: How are they having that much success and not having a dominant pass rusher?
4: Yeah, exactly. Most people think you need the Max Crosby, you need the Micah Parsons, you need the Myles Garrett for these third downs to turn them loose and let's go hunt. Dennis Allen said, you know what? I'm going to do something a little different. I watched every third down snap against the Jets. I watched every third down snap the week before. And what Dennis Allen's doing is he's obviously that double mug look. He's putting 8 guys in the line of scrimmage. He's dropping 5. He's putting 8 guys in the line of scrimmage. He's dropping 7. He's putting 8 guys in the line of scrimmage. He's dropping 3. So he's confusing these guys. It's kind of like the Minnesota defense. You don't know what he's doing. He's dropping some zone. He's playing quarters. He's playing a lot of man too. But he's running, he's got a huge menu, and usually when these defenses got a big menu, you're a jack of all trades, you're a master of none. But he's got these guys communicating, playing together. There's a lot of line stunts. He's doing a lot of loops. He's doing a lot of just these different stunts to get guys open and to cause confusion for offensive lines, realizing he doesn't have the dogs to go out there and win a fight by themselves. So he's putting them in good situations to where they can stunt, to where they can simulate pressure, and then where you can get pressure. I thought Devin Bush had an excellent, you were talking about that, David, he had an excellent game showing his speed in the blitz last game, and there's just a number of guys showing up, and obviously the rookies, Thieneman and Muhammad, have done an excellent job not playing like rookies.
3: Devin Bush got a game ball. Thieneman and Muhammad have been better than you could have expected for rookies early. But I also think a couple guys that you have been on, and I think watching closely, Dio Dangbo and Austin Booker. You know, Montez Sweat is the guy paid to be the defender you feel on every series, on every drive. But I think those two guys have maybe arguably been more active or obvious. Maybe it's because the attention paid Sweat or whatever, but Dangbo and Booker have been guys that have been better through 4 games than I expected.
4: Sweat is he's the guy that can set an edge. Like I said, you know, from day one, David, you always hear me when I look at the film, I'm going to have to block that defensive end. I go, okay, I'm probably not chipping that much this week. He's not getting double teamed a lot. They're not sliding the protections to Montez Sweat. And I think why we're seeing Dio improve on these third and passing situations, you're seeing him move inside now, and he's got some advantage now. He's quicker than a lot of these guards, and he's showing it. He's starting to disrupt some of these pass plays. He's good against the run. When he's outside, he can set the edge. He's not getting much pressure. But inside, he is more athletic than these guards. And Austin Booker, he's a Tasmanian devil. The guy plays so hard. He's just his head. I mean, I wonder what goes on in his head when he's playing. It's just got to be like some heavy metal music.
5: It sounds
4: because there was
5: like
4: one
5: it.
4: Play last week. He runs out. He hits the running back, comes all the way across the field, tackles Geno Smith. I'm like, my goodness, this guy plays hard. When he gets his fundamentals down in the pass rush game, I think this guy's going to be really good, and I think he can do that. It's not like he has to wait till the offseason to get it done. He can consistently get better, and by the final stretch here, I think he can be one of the best edge rushers the Bears have.
5: It's crazy. When you look at this matchup, though, you got the Bears winning on Sunday?
4: Yeah, I got the Bears winning. You know, I'm a big money down guy, JP. Third down. The Bears have been excellent on third down. The Packers' defense allow 48.2%. They're near the bottom of the league. I mean, that's bottom three. And the Bears are converting 47%. Like we said, Bajan was 7-for-9 for 102 yards against the Jets. Ben has a great third down plan. He has options, right? He has high lows that even if you check it down, you can still run and get that first down. An area of concern is they got to get better in the red zone. We got to score some touchdowns in the red zone, and that's something that the Bears haven't really done. And right now, it's bad versus bad. The Packers' defense is last in red zone TD rate. 85.7% of the red zone snaps are getting scored on in Green Bay. This is the perfect get-right game in the red zone. You turn that film, you see how other teams have done it. Obviously, you put your little twist on it, Ben Johnson, and you find a way to score touchdowns in the red zone. We talked about this last game against the Jets, one of the most dominating 11-point wins in NFL history, probably. That's because the Bears didn't score touchdowns in the red zone, and that's because, obviously, you lost the turnover battle. The Bears get back. They win the turnover battle. They handle the silent count. I hated silent count as a tight end because you don't get off the ball as fast. You know it's going to be loud there. You have to look at the center, wait for his head movement while you still got your other eye on this edge rusher coming across. You're going cross-eyed trying to figure this thing out, and it's difficult for a young quarterback, and maybe Theo Benedict is a guy you worry about, you know, loud Packers stadium, Lambeau Field, getting off the ball. But I think the Bears win. They get better. They clean up the red zone, third down, and run the football.
3: 30 seconds. The right side of the Bears offensive line, Jonah Jackson, Darnell Wright. Is there any guard-tackle combination playing better in the league?
4: I think no combination. I don't think there's any guard or tackle playing better than either of these guys. I mean, they've been impressive. They're really good in pass pro. They're excellent against the run. They run a lot of offensive linemen have certain schemes they like. They're running zone. They're running power. They're running gap. They're pulling. They're doing everything, and even pass pro. 3-step, 7-step, 5-step. It doesn't matter what you're doing with them. These guys are excellent. The best in the league right now. Absolutely not even close.
3: Great stuff. Clay Harbor from CHSN. You can follow him at ClayHarbs82. You want to follow him on game day because his breakdowns in game I will teach you something about what you just watched. All right, when we come back, Mason Crosby is the all-time leading scorer for the Green Bay Packers. The former kicker joins us next. 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
19: It is what it is, you know. 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

0: know, we'll see them Sunday, and that's all I got for that.
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2: Let me think about it. Why waste energy on that stuff? 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
3: 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It's Hon Payton, Chicago Sports Radio 104.3. The Score on this beautiful Thursday morning. That was some smack talk from the Packers. I think that was Jordan Love and Evan Williams building up Sunday's game, rivalry game against the Bears at Lambeau Field, which brings us to our next guest who joins us on the Plumbers 911 hotline. Plumbing emergency, call 1-833-PLUM-911. Local 130 Plumbers. Get the job done right the first time. Mason Crosby is the Packers' all-time leading scorer. The former kicker now works at the Wisconsin Sports Radio Network, also a colleague on the Inside the North weekly show we do, which will be airing Saturday at 2 o'clock and is on YouTube every single week. Good morning, Mason. How are you?
4: Good morning. Yeah, good to talk to you again. Man, big week. I like those sound bites. Everybody trying to keep it a little close to the vest, but don't get it wrong. Like, they're saying all the right things, and they don't want to, you know, add fuel to the fire. But you heard some of the stuff in there, and you could hear the underlying tone that this one means something, especially with how this season has started, you know, Caleb Williams being out. Like, this rivalry, no matter what these teams' records are, how they're playing, all of these things, this rivalry means so much, not to just the organizations, the players, but to the fans. The fan base, like, everyone wants this bad, and it's going to be electric there at Lambeau Field on Sunday.
3: And Mason, it was such a stark contrast to hear from all of the players on Wednesday who were talking a lot. From Zaire Franklin was in there too, and the rhetoric was inflamed, which I believe was in contrast to what Matt LaFleur said the day earlier, basically wanting to diffuse things and not be the Ben Johnson, Matt LaFleur comparison to go head to head. And then the players are letting it all hang out. A big difference.
4: Well, now, you know, hearing some of their clips and like seeing how they're taking this week, I mean, I do believe that's exactly what Coach LaFleur was trying to instill, right? He's like, I'm not going to get into this back and forth. Let's let the players handle it however they want to, you know, get pumped up, go about this week. I think that's awesome. And yeah, Zaire Franklin has brought a juice and a fire to that Packers locker room. He's one of those guys that I would hang my hat on that is going to, he came in right away and instilled himself into that Green Bay Packer culture, that way of doing things, how important rivalries and all this is. We talked about this a little this week where, yeah, the rivalries have changed. Things have changed. Free agency. You might play for the Bears someday. You might play for both all the NFC North teams at some point. But there is something so special and important about where you are, be where your feet are, and you buy into what that organization and how important these rivalries are. And don't take it for granted, because you don't know how many times you're going to get to play in these. I got to play in it, what, 32, 33 times, something like that. I played against the Bears, so I know this rivalry inside and out, the good, the bad, the ugly, and it gets me fired up every time it's Bears week.
5: Well, Mason, you know, having my father played in this rivalry for a long time, I know what it's like, and then also being in the business, being up at Hallis Hall on Packer week, it is a big deal. But I've never asked this question to someone that's played on the dark side, on the other side of this thing. What is that feeling like in the facility for the Packers during this week? I mean, is there bulletin board material? I know we hear the sound bites, but what is that week like for those guys that are in Green Bay right now?
4: I'll say it's the only week I can remember with my time there with Coach McCarthy where we would show like highlights and clips from, you know, past games. Like, they would put together a whole thing talking about the tradition of the rivalry, the longest standing rivalry in sports, show, you know, the highlight moments, the big moments, some of the big hits, some of the, you know, the awesome history of this rivalry. And so from Monday, like throughout the whole week, you're just kind of getting ingrained with what this means, right? And but at the same time, you heard some of the stuff from the players where it's like, hey, we got to worry about the Green Bay Packers. We got to worry about what we're doing, because I do think that is a very – I think a lot of organizations do that, but my time in Green Bay, that was a very Green Bay-focused mindset, was like, take care of your stuff. But this week always was different. It was always different. It was always those Chicago Bears, especially when they're coming to Lambeau Field, it's like, we must protect Lambeau Field. We can't let those

0: like this rivalry, I respect it more than any of the other rivalries that I was ever a part of in the NFC North, just because it does. It feels like that brother rivalry, that family rival, where you're like, you're trying to give some like little underlying digs, but you're also kind of building them up. Like I said it on my show this week. I said, anytime my brother looked like he was playing a good round of golf and he thought maybe he had a chance to take me that day, I would actually kill him with compliments and it would melt him down. So you learn so much about your brother, the guy that you're playing against. You play these guys so much, you got to learn all those little chess pieces and all that little matchup insight.
1: 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So you did play in this rivalry from 2007 to 2022. And yes, you did have 32 games. Mason, you were 25-7 in this rivalry. So it wasn't much of a rivalry when you were in it. It was very one-sided, very lopsided. Do you sense, after last year, what is the concern level in Green Bay that this might be shifting slightly and might be a little bit more competitive than maybe it was when you played?
0: Yeah, I won't say his name, the name that should not be, his name who should not be said, right? Old Aaron Rodgers over there that kind of had the Bears number and had a little ownership stake whenever I was playing in Green Bay. But yeah, I look back. So 2007 was my first year, and we got swept by the Bears in that season. And I look back, and it was actually the Bears from 2005 to 2007 beat the Packers. I think it was five of those six meetings. It was weird. In 2006, I guess, Chicago won in Lambeau, and the Packers won. And they were lopsided games, and the Packers won in Soldier Field. So the last time the Bears have beaten the Packers three straight regular season games in a row was actually going from the 2005 season into that 2006 season. So the history, recent history, does not favor the Bears have, like, that this is a true, like, back-and-forth rivalry. But Ben Johnson came in, and to his credit, he put an emphasis back on taking care of the North. And for so long in Green Bay, that was our mindset, right? It was like, control the North, dominate inside your division. And we did that for a long time. But Ben Johnson has thrown a wrench in that, and he has a mindset of these division games, especially the Green Bay Packers, are extremely important, and he's refueled this rivalry. And I'm here for that. I love when this rivalry, both teams are playing well. It is hot. It is heavy. That is what makes sport, and that's what makes this rivalry in the NFL so special.
2: Mason, the Packers, though, have kind of struggled out the gate. How much have some of these injuries to key guys on this roster kind of had an impact on that?
0: Injuries are always a part of it, right? Like, if you're in that building and you're just like, all right, next man up. But, that's easier said than done sometimes. Right now, obviously, Micah Parsons not hurt. Josh Jacobs not injured, but having his issues. You lose Zeebock there at right tackle. The shifting and trying to figure out this offensive line. There are so many pieces that we're trying to figure out here. Losing Edgerrin Cooper, who was playing, he was kind of rated and playing as one of the top linebackers in the NFL this year. That's a huge blow to this team. But the mindset is, inside that building, all right, those guys, we're going to miss them. They are so important to this team. But who's going to step up and be that next? They'll get their opportunity and maybe make an impact. And what better week to do that than against the Chicago Bears? Come into this game, find a way to impact a rivalry game, and you will ingrain yourself as a fan favorite right away. You will make the noise that you want people to pay attention to. So I'm excited to see who steps in, what young player steps up and has an impact. And I'm hoping that this offensive line builds from the little bit of jump and improvement they made against the Buccaneers. Because, yes, it's been ugly, but somehow they found themselves at 2-2, and everything's right in front of them. If they can win this game in Lambeau Field on Sunday, they will be second in the division and kind of chasing down everything that that they had set in front of them.
1: Joined by Mason Crosby, former Packers kicker, who is also joins me every week on Inside the North weekly podcast, along with TJ Lang and Chad Greenway

0: from Minnesota, and Dave Wansett with the Bears. And we were kidding, might have been last week, Mason, about how which is going to happen the next time the Packers play. I guess this was before last week's game. Are they going to have more penalties or rushing attempts? Because they were somewhat undisciplined, and Matt LaFleur hasn't committed to the run. There are a lot of reasons for that. But when they come out Sunday against the Bears, do you think that they're going to abandon the run and try to throw as many as 50 passes with Jordan Love because that's the best path to possible victory? Or are they going to try to establish some type of ground game so they have some semblance of balance?
1: Man, that is the question I think we're all asking, right? I think it's it looks like Zeitler, I've seen him throughout the week. He might be starting there at right guard. So I think that will help to have a veteran, physical, established right guard there. So, but you gotta have the offensive line that can do it, and you gotta have running backs that are going to see the hole, hit the hole, and make something of it. And then, yeah, Matt LaFleur has to commit to that. I loved how they started against the Buccaneers. I loved little quick pass to Tucker Kraft, get him the ball in his hands, try to let him, be an extension of the run game, throw some bubble screens, do some things. My only concern about this game is after that Carolina game, I thought this Chicago defense might be a liability, but they've shored that thing up. So, like, it's not looking like, all right, we're going to be able to just do what we want and hope not to turn the ball over because Chicago defense, like last year, was opportunistic. This defense has proven now in the last three games that they might be pretty good. So I think LaFleur's game plan needs to be, can we establish a little bit of a run game? Can we get Tucker Kraft? Can we get our playmakers the ball in their hands and let them be an extension of that run game? Quick game things, just help Jordan Love out, not to get beat up throughout the game. If they can do that, I think there's a path to success. But if they let Jordan Love get pressured, if they're trying to extend plays down the field that aren't there, it could be a long day for that offense, and then we might just be seeing a defensive slugfest, and who can find that last score? Because, as you know, these Chicago Packers games come down to the last score more often than not. So whoever gets the ball last, whoever has the better special teams, might be the team that wins this game this week.
2: Mason, that's asking a lot of Jordan Love with no running game and establishing the run. You're putting it on him to basically be one-dimensional and say, well, he's got to beat me. Dennis Allen, that's probably an easier way to set up your defense and come up with different schemes to get after him. Right now, it seems like it's a lot of pressure on Jordan Love to win these games without establishing this run.
1: It does. And you kind of hear it in his voice occasionally. He's searching. He's trying to find nuance in his game so that he can continue to have success. He's found 300-plus yard games in the midst of getting hit 15 to 20 times a game with 50% completion because he's scrambling for his life. So Jordan Love, if he has a little bit of time, if they can just literally get that offensive line to be average at this point, I think we'll see a more efficient, a better version of Jordan Love. But they haven't proven it yet. So, like, this is the time. Can they find a way to prove that this offensive line can be better, can just be consistent throughout the course of the game? And if they can run the ball 15 to 20 times, that's going to take a little pressure off. Even if they're averaging 3 yards a carry, at least there's a commitment to it, and then you're trusting your defense and special teams to kind of fill in the gaps there.
0: All right, Mason, before I let you go, so I had said earlier this week, maybe even earlier this show, that Tyson Bagent hasn't faced an environment as a starting quarterback like the one he will encounter Sunday at Lambeau Field. Because of the stakes, it's the rivalry, because of the fans who are hostile, just because of everything that comes with Bears-Packers. What's he in store for? How would you describe the typical greeting that Tyson Bagent or any young quarterback may get his first start at Lambeau Field, and how will that affect Sunday's outcome?
1: Well, if he's confident and he comes out and he's trying to engage fans or do that, like they'll let him hear it quick, right? I think it's like it's one of those that fan base, they're going to cheer the Packers, they're going to be loud, and they're going to bring it. The second you

0: engage and like try to, you know, kind of disrespect that place, they're going to turn like very hostile. So I'm going to be curious to see how he comes out. Like, is he going to come out, you know, cocky, confident, do that, or is he going to have his head down going out trying to lead this Bears team to a victory there in Lambeau Field? So we'll see that, how that unfolds on Sunday. But your Chicago Bears brought him in to be Caleb Williams' backup. He has paid a good amount for a backup quarterback. He has confidence. He's going to run that offense the way Ben Johnson has designed it. You know, I think Coach Wonstadt made a bold prediction. You'll hear that on Sunday. I don't see him lighting it up through the air, but this run game, if they can establish a run game, that's going to help Bajent a ton to settle into this game. So I think if I'm the Packers, I am so locked in trying to establish this, to stop this run game, force Tyler Bajent to try to go out there and win this game for Chicago, and then get it to the fourth quarter and just make it as hostile for him as possible. For me, that's the Packers' path to success. And we're going to see a lot about this, about Bajent. We're going to see if he can handle the pressure leading a Chicago Bears team into Lambeau Field and try to get a win.
1: Great stuff, Mason. Really appreciate you joining us today.
0: All right, guys. Thanks a lot.
1: Mason Crosby from the Wisconsin Sports Radio Network, the all-time leading scorer for the Green Bay Packers. Wow.
2: He's very confident in his Packers team.
1: He believes in his team. He believes in his organization.
2: He should. It's just, let him know it's going to be rough on Sunday.
1: Well, they have a path to victory, and they do. If it's Jordan Love dropping back and he doesn't get pressured, Jordan Love finding his receivers and getting hot, Jordan Love carrying the Packers to an unlikely victory,
2: yeah,
1: an underdog victory, that is what you, I think, I don't want to say scares you from the Bears' perspective, but as we said a little bit with Clay Harbor, this defense statistically has been terrific. This defense has benefited greatly from not being on the field very often. If they have to be on the field more than 50 plays, then what do you get?
2: We don't know.
1: Well, that's the thing. That's, and I'm not expecting negative things. I'm not really trying to be pessimistic, but if you're a football coach, if you're looking at this from that perspective, you're like, all right, this is great as a start. Where do we go from here?
2: Well, it comes down to making sure that they don't establish the run. Make them one-dimensional, and I think that gives DA the opportunity to scheme things and play the game that he wants to, because, I mean, shell over the top and not let anything get deep. Let them have everything underneath. That's what your linebackers are for. That's what you got to go make tackles, make plays, and that's what make me feel comfortable. If they start running the ball 25 times, that would scare me a little bit, because that means they're controlling the game on the ground.
1: This just looks like a game the Bears need to win. They need to just look at it. Yes, it's different because it's the Packers. Yes, there's the rivalry. Yes, there's the history. But it's just something it's the next thing in front of you. And you just take care of business. You're the better team. Show it. You have more talent. Prove it. And don't overthink it. Because there's no good reason why the Packers should win this football game. That I don't care about Lambeau Field, but it's not a big enough impact to say that it tips the scales in their direction. You are the Bears. You have the best running game in football, and you should maybe impose your will on this team.
2: Run the football. I just want to see ground and pound. Just all day between both running backs. Make sure that they're both getting a healthy dose of carries on Sunday.
1: Yes, healthy dose of carries, definitely, no matter who gets the first carry.
2: It don't matter.
1: You and Clay are kind of caught up on.
2: It doesn't matter.
1: Who goes out there with the first offense? First snap, Lambeau Field, Sunday. Who's in the huddle?
2: I'll say Swift. I will go with you. I don't think anything changes. I think there's a possibility.
1: There's a possibility.
2: There's a possibility.
1: There's always a possibility.
2: And you know, if it does, and Manunga's out there, I will text you.
1: Please, and y'all will respond.
2: I know you will.
1: This is egregious. This is egregious. All right, we come back. We're going to set the stage for tonight, because tonight, at the rate, is the night. Sox fans believe it. Sox players believe it. Tonight is the night. We're black. Celebrate, maybe. But we're going to set the stage. Sox Guardians, game 4. We'll talk about it next. Han Payton, Chicago Sports Radio, 104.3 The Score.
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5: 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Football season, it's well underway. It's time to check in on predictions. How are things shaping up? Who makes the postseason? Who wins the division? How about who's taking home that title at the end? Well, tonight, week 5 of the pro football season, it kicks off with Tampa playing in Dallas. And Dallas right now is trading at an 80% probability to win that contest. So a $100 trade would return $123.27. 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
11: 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Sam Antonacci, working on that double chin.
12: I love that, dude.
11: Talking about maybe some pizza, a little ice cream, kind of eating his feelings.
12: Sometimes you got to do that to get out of a funk.
11: Well, they're in the funk. It's a game.
12: It's one game.
11: They won game. We spent the last 4 hours talking about one game. One game they lost. They maybe should have won. One game they should have maybe done this or done that. But it was one game. Well, tonight is another.
12: I was on the Dustin track. I thought they were going to sweep. So that's the reason why it was a little shocking,
11: well, we all
12: a little
11: did.
12: Jarring last night.
11: We all thought they were sweep.
12: Because you think of being able to be perfect on the road in the postseason, and then you come back home for the first time and get a chance to close it out. I think all of us thought this was going to be go a little bit different, but it didn't last
11: night. Doesn't always work that way in postseason baseball. The playoffs are unpredictable. Tonight could be unpredictable, but tonight could be the night the White Sox make history. It could be the first time, as we have well established, that they will have clinched a playoff series at home since 1906. They will be counting on Hagen Smith, the opener, and then giving way to, could be in any number of options. I was surprised when Bruce Levine told us an hour or so ago that he thought they would go to Grant Taylor right away.
12: Both of us looked at each other like, what's going on here?
11: I know what he's getting at, because if the White Sox have a lead and Grant Taylor comes in, say, the third inning and goes 3-6.
12: Yeah.
11: You feel good about that lead, and then maybe Jordan Hicks comes in, and then you're talking about maybe who knows what the situation will be. If you've got a 3-1 lead, maybe bring in, I don't know, Sean Burke. You've got some, Fetty. We've got Fetty as an option, too.
12: Fetty, definitely. I was going to ask you, we got to see Fetty tonight.
11: They've got some very good options. Will Venable's done a nice job, and they are on the brink of making even more history. And I think in that context, it was very interesting. We talked to Brooke Fletcher as well, 8 o'clock. She had to sit down with Jerry Reinsdorf. We don't hear that much from the chairman. He has stopped, I don't want to say giving interviews, but he certainly doesn't do that often. I see him every now and then from time to time being at the ballpark. I see him at the United Center with when I'm there for CHSN. He's visible. He just doesn't talk a lot at this stage of his career. And he did sit down, and there were some things in there that I thought were worth at least revisiting. Let's start with the fact that this is all possible, this White Sox season, because Chris Getz put together a roster of players that were guys who had traits that he valued. This was intentional. The trade for Garrett Crochet, you get three starters. The Luis Robert Jr. trade, you get all that kind of flexibility. The drafting, the signing of Murakami, all the things went together. Chris Getz has now put himself in position to be the executive of the year. But as Jerry kind of remembers, Jerry Reinsdorf talked to Brooke Fletcher on CHSN, Chris Getz might not have been the popular choice at the time, but he saw something maybe other people didn't.
13: You talk about the foundation, and Chris Getz, you know, he started that, right? I mean, what have you seen from him in what he's been able to instill in this group?
14: Well, he had a plan. Chris had a plan from the very beginning. That's why he got the job in the first place. He had a plan, and I often say it's like building a house. You start with the foundation. It takes a long time before you realize what the end product is going to be, but you have to start with a foundation. Chris did by upgrading our instruction in the minor leagues, by upgrading our scouting staff, and then going out and getting Will and getting a coaching staff that could really deliver.
11: Hiring Will Venable was a big part of that, too. Shouldn't overlook that. He's become a good manager in year two. You didn't know really what you had in year one. You suspected things, but how do you call somebody a good manager when this team loses 100 games?
12: It's hard to justify that and to say that. But to go back on Chris Getz, I mean, that he had the plan to build this foundation. I mean, a lot of people in this town were critical, myself included, just about what kind of hire this was when they made this move, because it was in-house. And it seemed like that to be on brand for what the White Sox do. And I understand.
11: No, you're exactly right.
12: I get it. I get that. But it just seemed like it was, well, let's not really look outside the box. Let's just stay with what we have inside. And it's worked out because Chris Getz really did have a plan. He really had something sketched out. And to be able to build this thing the way that he has, it's been fun to watch.
11: I think it's also true that it was an insular hire. It was a convenient hire. But the most qualified guy for this job just so happened he was just down the hallway. So it can also be true that it was convenient and effective because Chris Getz delivered on the promise that he had to, because he had a plan. He was bold in executing that plan. And now the Sox are on the verge of playing for an American League championship if they can win tonight. When did this season become something that Jerry Reinsdorf thought would be different? That was also an interesting question that Brooke Fletcher asked Jerry about when he knew this season might be something that he hasn't experienced in quite a while.
14: Probably after the All-Star game. In spring training, we all talked about what were you going to do this year. I know the players were saying they're going to win a division. But I think, I know I felt that it was probably 75 wins, and if everything broke right, we might get to 500. So we've surprised everybody.
11: 75 wins? I would have been surprised with 75 wins. I think I had them at 70. I think I had them maybe 70, 92. Bruce and I did our predictions, and we were trying to remember, but 75 would have represented significant growth.
15: Wow.
11: Wow.
12: Whatever the over-under total was, I know I took the under. I know I did. I put money on the under because I was just like, there's just no way. There's no way. And to them defy the odds and to be where they're at right now, it's like you kind of forget about it. You forget about it. I know we talk about those 100 loss seasons, but to see where they are now, this is exactly what you want to do as a franchise. This is a point where you win, you get to this point where you don't forget about the past. It just starts to fade away a little bit because you're starting to build towards the future.
11: Well, in spring training, the pitching that seems solid now in the bullpen was iffy at best in starting rotation as well. You had a couple guys in Fetty and Anthony Kay that you acquired and you thought they're here to be flipped. and you thought they're here for prospects or to bide time while Hagan Smith and Noah Schultz got ready in the minors. Because at the beginning of the season, a lot of people envisioned Noah Schultz and Hagan Smith being the starters who would ascend by July or after the All-Star break. But this was very firmly entrenched as a and defined as a developmental season. And that was no longer the case. And maybe it was around the All-Star break when they tried to figure it out, but it was not a developmental season once they started winning. And then you tried to balance winning with development. And they've been able to do that fairly well until winning took priority.
12: Well, I mean, just the way that they've gone about bringing guys up and having that success, that has to be hard as a manager to be able to bring someone up, but then also trying to develop them, but then also can be concerned about winning. And that takes a special guy. And Will Venable has done a really, really good job. But also, too, hats off to the scouting department for how they go about their business in finding these guys that fit what they're trying to do.
11: Well, look at Antonacci.
12: Yeah.
11: Drafted a couple years ago, sped through the system, and now he's a guy you wanted to play in a key situation in a playoff game. Look at Colson Montgomery, banished to Glendale, Arizona last year in May, the Camelback Spa, to try to get mentally right, fix his swing. He comes up, hits a ton of homers, 21, I think, last year. And while he set a record for strikeouts this year, is playing a very solid shortstop defensively, and he's also hitting the ball out of the ballpark. He's got 30. He had more than 30 homers. Mooney Murakami, the free agent piece that he called this the best decision he's ever made, picking the White Sox. Think about that. He's a superstar in Japan.
12: And now here, it's all kind of coming together, but every single move was not always the right move. You are going to make bad choices and bad moves and bad acquisitions, and we've seen that as well through this season with Chris Getz, but it still doesn't take away from the success that this team is having on the field.
11: Miguel Vargas, also one of the better development stories, the guy who came over from the Dodgers, really struggled when he got here and then never gave up, and they figured out how to fix him. And remember, we made a big deal last year of his hand placement and making a difference. This year he got it all together and did something no other White Sox hitter has ever done.
12: Through all these championships that Jerry has won in this town, how big is, where does baseball seem to sit at on a different level? I know we talk about those six championships with the Bulls, but it seems like baseball is like first love.
11: Well, he's a baseball guy. I think he always has acknowledged that. And that's why when Brooke asked him about what this meant to him, this was probably the answer you'll remember most from that interview on CHSN.
13: You've been a part of so much success, World Series teams, postseason runs, but I'm curious, what has this experience been like for you this season, and what does it mean to you personally?
14: Well, I didn't expect what we're getting. I didn't really expect it. So that's been the most important thing and the most enjoyable thing, is seeing something happen. Because in the past, when we won and when we were good, I think I was never surprised. I was never surprised that we were good during the good years. This year has completely surprised me, and there's no way really to explain it.
13: What excites you about this team, this organization, just beyond the postseason?
14: Well, I think what excites me the most is seeing the impact that it's had on the community. I mean, wherever I go, people are excited. I mean, people stop me. They want to have pictures taken. They want to talk about how happy they are, how much it means to them. And this team does mean a lot. The White Sox fans are really invested in this team. They're the really owners of the team. The fans are the really owners of the team. You know, there are great fans all over the country. And with a lot of teams, pro teams, college teams. But the fans of the Chicago White Sox really look at the Chicago White Sox as being part of their family, and they're part of the family of the team. And that's so gratifying.
11: Jerry Reinsdorf with Brooke Fletcher. And think about that. Last year, the last 3 years prior to this season, there were chances to sell the team. Now people are stopping Jerry Reinsdorf to take selfies. Now they're expressing his joy, their joy, because they can't help themselves because the Sox have done what they have done. And that's captured the imagination of every Sox fan in town, become what I have referred to as America's team in the playoffs, and asserted themselves as the most likable bunch in October. Who else do you want to see succeed? Oh, I can't wait to see the Tampa Bay Rays. They're so entertaining, said nobody.
12: What's this?
11: Oh, let's go watch the Dodgers again. They're such an upstart, great underdog story. Said no. Oh, wait, what about those Brewers?
12: No.
11: Come on.
12: It's about Cinderella going to the ball.
11: Cinderella. The Final Four for baseball is nearly set. All that's missing is Cinderella.
12: Does it get set tonight?
11: Does it get set tonight? I think it gets set tonight. I think we're coming here tomorrow, and I know what we said yesterday. I think what we did yesterday was we underestimated the effect that the moment would have, that the excitement would have, that the electricity in the building or in the ballpark would have on these young players.
12: But we thought they were going to feed off of it. That was the initial
11: you're right.
12: Thought. We thought they were going to feed off of it.
11: Instead, I don't think they fed off of it. I think that it did affect maybe just their aggressiveness or eagerness or whatever you want to describe it as. When you strike out 19 times, you do something you haven't done all season long. You do something that no playoff team has ever done. That implies that you're chasing, or that you're aggressive, or that you're anxious. When you walk 10 hitters, it implies that you're aiming, or you lack command, or you're anxious. The Sox were anxious, and it's understandable. That's not a criticism. That's an observation. Anyone in those situations, these guys are, how many rookies? How many young guys? These are 25 and under.
12: That's what I was saying.
11: They can't even rent a car.
12: Even the arms that were on the mound yesterday, a lot of guys getting their first experience of the postseason, how young they were, and so how that builds over time as well. So I see the vision of what Will Venable's trying to do. Tonight is the night, though. You go out, you have fun. Do you change? You got to change the approach a little bit after 19 strikes.
11: Yeah, I think you do.
12: You have to, just kinda, a little bit.
11: Deep breath. Cleansing breath.
12: Bruce said, no, he thinks they're going to go same action, same way. I was like, I don't know.
11: I don't know. All right, a couple things we got to let you know about coming up, because this is a big weekend. Tonight, you have got the Sox. It's at the rate. Tomorrow, the score is at the world-famous Brat Stop in Kenosha. 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I think Gabe Ramirez is going to be there in the afternoon. 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And then Sunday is a big day. Not just Bears-Packers at noon, but before that, tune in 6 to 10. 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Josh Liss and a team of marathon experts will broadcast live from the finish line with reports from the lead vehicles and around the course, only heard on 104.3 The Score and the Odyssey app. It's one of the things The Score does best. It's a tremendous broadcast and a great experience for the city of Chicago. So that's Sunday. When we come back, it's transition time. Mark Grody's pounding down the door. He wants in. It's Rahimi and Grody. 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
2: 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Have to thank a lot of people for their contributions today. A lot of texters coming through, and you can feel some of their angst. 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Thank you for all the callers who got in when they could get in. We had little phone issues, but then we appreciate that. Thank you most of all for listening on this Thursday, the 8th of October. We're broadcasting live from the Scores Hyundai Studio, brought to you by your local Hyundai dealers. And I'd like to thank our video producer, Jacob Stutz, and our executive producer, Dustin Rhodes.
3: He better stay out of our business. 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
2: He's doing his best.
4: Wow.
2: This is a struggle for Dustin. Talking Sox as much as we're talking Sox. Thank you, Brandon Fryer, for bringing that back.
5: As Naperville native and lifelong White Sox fan, Belmont Camelli will throw out a ceremonial first pitch to Drew Romo.
2: Who? Who's Drew Romo? Thank you, Gene Honda. What a voice. That guy's got a great
6: Belmont
2: voice.
6: Belmont Camelli. Hey,
4: we built that up so much yesterday.
2: Yeah, we did.
4: And I mean,
2: I don't know who's going to be game two. Brooke Fletcher seemed like she knew.
6: Scott Podsednik.
2: Oh, I'd take Scotty Pods.
6: How about that?
2: I think I'd take Scotty Pods.
6: Do you know Aaron Rowand.
4: You know how excited I would be if David Hall walks out there? Come on now. Come on now.
6: I'm sorry. I love David. He's one of my favorite people and one of my favorite hosts. I would not like David Hall.
4: No, we're not.
6: Come on, Hall.
2: Who can it be? Who can it be?
6: Who can it be?
4: I think they're seeing just through some of probably the socials and all that stuff. It's got to be somebody. It's probably Chance the Rapper.
2: Maybe, though. That's not a bad.
4: I would say it's probably Chance tonight.
2: All right. Time now for the Raheem and Grody Show. Layla and Mark are here to speculate.
6: Chance the Rapper, my old neighbor.
2: What?
6: It was the weirdest thing. It was one.
7: You think you know people?
4: Yes.
6: One day when I was living over there in Streeterville, I was just walking down the street one day, and I was like, saw Chance the Rapper just casually walking with a lovely lady, and I just said, "Hey, Chance, what's going on, man? How are you?" And he just said, "Hey, how's it going?" Right by Bockwinkel's grocery store over there in Streeterville. Yeah.
2: How about
6: he was wearing a hat? He was wearing the three hat and everything. Yeah.
2: He wears it everywhere.
6: I guess so.
7: I used to see his brother all the time at the gym. This is pre-pandemic when I went to that gym.
6: Oh yeah?
7: Yeah. They're out here. They're visible.
4: They're in these streets.
6: Yes. Absolutely. He's a Chicago guy just hanging out in the neighborhood, you know.
7: I was at the Sox game once when Kanye threw out the first pitch, and like nobody knew as I was leaving. Like I was already away from the dugout area, and I'm like, excuse me? Like I couldn't have stayed to watch that?
2: I don't think that's going to happen today.
6: I don't think Kanye lives in the city anymore, though.
4: No,
6: does he?
4: He was here not too long ago, though.
7: He was here for the... I didn't go to the concert. Like, things have happened since... Also, that was pre-pandemic, and I feel like things have changed.
6: It's a whole different
7: world.
6: Here
7: we are talking about Michael Jordan and the Pope.
2: Oh, I know.
7: And then Silly us.
2: And that's no fault to the young man who did throw out the first pitch, but you know, it pales in comparison.
6: Yeah, I didn't see.
7: He's a big deal to like the non sports. Yeah, yeah, the Good Morning America crowd, as I like to call it.
2: Yeah. Mm-hmm. He's ideal for this team too. He's like 28. Yeah,
7: but you know,
6: yeah, I guess that's true.
4: My kids knew who he was. I had no clue.
7: But
4: None.
7: That's the thing. Like, we're going to the games no matter what, guys. Like, I'm going to the random Tuesday 3 o'clock game amidst a 100 loss season and sitting in the 108. You know, that's what I will sit behind the foul pole. I haven't seen them in a while, but the point is, I'm going to the game no matter what. You know,
2: kind of like Eminem guy.
7: They've got us. Yeah, it's they want to grow the game, so I figure that's the goal with that.
2: Eminem guy had his yellow jacket on last night, though.
6: Of course.
7: If he changes, then he better change
2: back.
7: But
2: it's a blackout night.
4: Yeah.
2: You wear yellow to a blackout night?
6: Oh, yeah. Just think about that.
7: He can't. No, that's his good luck charm.
2: I guess there's brown and black M&Ms.
6: Yeah. What's wrong with the regular M&Ms? There's still a place for them. No.
7: He also gets a pass because he's been there no matter what.
6: It's true.
2: That's true.
7: Like, he would have been famous to us throwing out the first pitch.
6: Yeah. Were you there yesterday, Haw? Did you stick around? Okay. Yeah. Didn't. Okay.
2: A little under the weather.
6: Okay. Yeah, you're doing okay? You're all right?
4: You see that smile on his face? He's doing good?
1: I'm fine.
6: Anything we could do for you? You're okay?
1: I'm good. All right. Thanks. All right. Thanks for asking.
6: Good. Get a little nap in today? A little nap, maybe?
1: I'll be all right.
7: I asked Tanny if he was going to wear black again, and he was like, no, I'm going back to my neutral palette.
6: Really?
7: But I was like, no, I'm staying with the blackout theme.
2: You're back in black!
1: Tonight will be what they intended it to be like when they said the blackout game, because it will be dark and everyone will be wearing black, and that will be exactly the way it was in 2008.
6: That's right, because that was a night game. That one was.
1: And Jim Tomey came through.
6: Right.
1: They cheered Jim Tomey then. They should be cheering Jim Tomey now.
6: He was right there.
7: He should be the one to throw out the first pitch.
4: Yes. He was there last night. He should have thrown out the first pitch.
7: But yeah. And perfect. People got mad.
4: We were
7: the Guardians fans.
4: We talked about that.
1: We let them have it.
4: We did.
1: We let them have it. Leave Jim Tomey alone. Leave him alone.
6: You guys let, what, there were some fans that called in?
4: Going through socials.
6: Because they were resenting the possibility that Jim Tomey would represent the White Sox. Yeah. Is that
1: resenting is kind.
6: Like, he is more Cleveland
1: losing
6: than White
1: their
6: Sox,
1: mind.
6: Is he not? I mean, like, let's be honest here, right?
1: Well, there is a statue of him outside Cleveland Stadium.
6: Yeah, I mean,
4: I understand that.
1: But he's also been here since 2006.
7: He's on payroll.
6: From Peoria.
1: From 2013.
4: Son's on payroll.
1: Exactly.
4: You know.
7: Yeah, they traded two big leaguers to get him.
4: That's what I'm saying. Yeah. So this is...
1: He's White Sox family.
6: It's a good fight, though. It's a good fight for Jim Tomey. His heart is here, right? Mm-hmm. Like, because he's from here. And he was a more significant player with Cleveland. He was.
1: Oh, there's no question about it. He hit like 313 home runs.
6: Yeah. But I don't want to get it.
1: But he works
6: here
1: now.
6: Yeah, that's true. But I hate to say it. I see the Cleveland argument.
4: That's why I thought it would
1: be. So you think Craig Counsell still like bleeds Brewer blue?
7: Is that a thing?
4: Is it?
6: Can he go back? Well, he does go back.
1: He does. He lives in Whitefish Bay.
6: He goes back, and they still don't like him. They're still mad. Every single time he goes out to make a pitching change, he gets booed.
1: I just wonder who's
6: going to
1: be tonight. Who's going to throw out?
7: Whitney Merciless. Why did that come to me?
6: Well,
7: Bears.
4: Why did you think of that?
7: I have Bears brain.
6: I said Merciless.
7: My brain just loads like different names of players.
1: This Packer week.
4: Oh,
1: and we had Mason Crosby. He was good. All time leading.
6: Did he pick the Packers to win the game?
1: Of course he did.
6: Like when you do the show that you do, and do you do picks at the end of it? So has anybody ever not picked their because you have a representative of all the teams? Is it going to be
1: Mason Crosby, TJ Lang, Chad Greenway, and Dave Wanstead?
6: Yeah, do they all pick their teams? Right?
1: I think they have. Yeah. I'm trying to think now, and that makes sense that they have.
6: Yeah, I guess so. I guess they got to represent.
1: We taped this week's, so I think Mason picked the Packers over the Bears.
6: Okay.
1: And he did again today.
6: It's the first time, I mean, it is the first time in 20 years the Bears have been favored to beat Green Bay at Lambeau Field.
4: It's going to feel so
6: good. That makes me a little nervous,
4: Sunday.
6: But yeah.
1: But Mark,
6: yes.
1: Mason Crosby played 15 years, 16 years in this rivalry, and he was 25-7.
6: Okay.
7: He is a very good example of that era.
1: Yeah.
4: Yeah.
1: So he has reason to have confidence.
6: There's a lot of Packers who were 25-7 or 30-7 or 10-0.
1: That's true.
6: There's a lot of
4: all of them, please.
6: No, I don't want to do that.
1: How will you handle everything today?
6: We have a lot to handle today. We got a White Sox hour coming your way here to start the show.
7: Did you say the phones are back?
1: I don't know if the phones are back.
6: Okay. That's a great question.
7: Yeah, we needed to know that.
1: The phones are back.
6: Fryer working on him over there. Yeah, he's got his toolbox out.
7: You can text us, though, and Twitch message us, so there's that.
6: Yeah, we would like the phone lines to be open. We'll see. 312-644-6767. I got to give Layla some props, too, right off the bat. She had a couple of concerns that came to pass. I know she's not proud of this.
7: I'm sorry.
6: She's not proud.
7: I just had a vibe.
6: She had a vibe, so
1: Nora,
6: I got it. I got to give her, I guess,
7: air quotes
6: credit, because I don't know if she wants the credit, but I'm going to give her some credit.
7: I just have seen Jose Ramirez against the White Sox too many times.
6: We'll get into it. So a lot of White Sox. We'll talk Bears at 11 o'clock and Tyson Bagent. Can he go to the next level, literally, with some of his passes? We'll talk about that at 11. Scott Merkin at 11:25 to talk more White Sox. We'll get a Bears hit from Herb Howard at 12:45. Danny Parkins will join us at 1 o'clock. David Ortiz, Big Poppy, joining the show today at 1:30.
7: Let's go.
6: Have a great show. Yeah, man. Thank you. Thank you so much. Really appreciate all of that. We appreciate Belmont Camelli as well. Thank you, Brandon. Appreciate the extra time.
4: Bears.
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1: Will the White Sox sweep the Guardians today to advance to the American League Championship Series?
2: Layla. Why are you making me do this?
3: You get to go first on this one, too.
2: I've been afraid to say it. I think they sweep. I think they sweep because they got the difficult part of Cleveland out of the way.
3: Yeah, I think the White Sox get it done today. I do think for myriad reasons. Like, I've been saying it. I know people like get worried when they hear me make predictions, but I just think Cleveland is cooked.
4: They've continued that dugout dance all the way here to Game 3 of the ALDS. What a scene here in South Chicago. Bullpen chaos has been the order of the day for this White Sox team. But Ramirez lines one to left field. A diving catch by Randall Grichuk for the second out. Teal 4 for 17 this postseason. And he launches one to right field. He scores. They give the stop sign to Vargas. An RBI double for Teal, and the White Sox have an early lead.
3: Cleveland is cooked.
4: As Kwan will drop this into the left field for a base hit. They're going to wave around Mazzara. He will come around to score. The ball nearly got away, well backed up by Hudson. But the Guardians, an RBI single from Kwan, have tied the game at one. Here it comes from Smith. And Adele fights it off. It's a fair ball up the right field line. Kwan will score. Ramirez behind him. They're going to wave around DeLauder. It's a bases clearing triple. One out. DeLauder, hard ground ball. There goes Ramirez. He's breaking for home. He's safe. This will bounce fair up the left field line. Angel Hanau comes into the game and adds some insurance for the Guardians. Rocchio with a lazy fly ball. Grichuk was playing back. This is going to be trouble, and it drops. Everybody's safe. Another run scores. The White Sox will have to try again tomorrow. The Guardians survive and force a game four tomorrow night.
0: Thanks, White Sox. Leila Rahimi, Mark Grody. Middays 10 a.m. to 2 on Chicago Sports Radio. 104.3 The Score.
3: Did Buterbaugh just Enya us? We've been Enya'd. We've been put in a reflective, sad mode right from the start of the show. As we welcome you into Rahimi and Grody on 104.3 The Score, broadcasting live from the Hyundai Studios, brought to you by your local Hyundai dealers. Yeah. White Sox lose Game 3 of the NLDS, 9-3 the final. The Guardians beat the White Sox in every way, shape, and form. And shout out to my partner, Leila Rahimi, who kind of had this concerned tone of, obviously she picked the White Sox to win, but you warned us about two people and it came to pass. And I know you're not proud of it.
2: I'm not.
3: But you were right to be worried about Joe Adell and Jose Ramirez.
2: Joe Adell hit that ball very well. I did not mean to rhyme, but that was the case in Cleveland. And then he picked up where he left off. He had two doubles, or two triples rather, in three at-bats. So we had two triples and three at-bats time. And I think that kind of let you know. Sox got on the board early, but unfortunately, the money men moneyed. You know, that's the thing. Like, I talked about that with the Cubs. You can't have your money men not be worth their salary in the playoffs. And there's a reason they traded for Joe Adell, and that set the tone, a 4-1 lead at that point. And then, I don't know about you guys, but I about broke my coffee table after watching the meltdown that happened late in the game. It was the eighth inning, and that Jose Ramirez triple, well, that scored somewhat pain in the arse, Travis Bezzana. I feel like he, especially defensively, Travis Bezzana,
3: yeah.
2: And then also Patrick Bailey, and then at that point you knew this game had gotten away from the Sox. I felt like it was winnable, but when your clutch guys that you need to be clutch show up in the right times, I know Jose Ramirez is battling injury, but I think this is some of what happens when a veteran like Jose Ramirez, for example, and a team like the Guardians, who you have seen so many times during the season, sees the same pitchers, and now you're at this point in this series.
3: Yeah, I mean, it goes both ways, though. That would be my reaction to that, and the Sox obviously did not.

0: respond well. Yeah, I underestimated Jose Ramirez for sure. I mean, I thought he was kind of cooked and he had had one hit coming into the game, but the two-run triple off David Sandlin in that eighth inning, the Joe Adele two-out, three-run triple off of Hagen Smith in the third that made it 4-1 Cleveland at the time. I'll tell you where I honestly got most emotional during the game yesterday were a couple of, I guess I'll call them tough breaks for the White Sox. Mm-hmm. In the fifth inning, it's 5-2 Cleveland. The Sox have runners on second and third, and Kyle Teal lines as hard as you can into a double play. Vargas caught leaning from second base, a double play right there. I was talking to my buddy Levy on the phone at the time, and I lost my mind at the time. So I am watching these games emotionally, I will admit that. In the Sox sixth inning, Miguel Vargas lines out with the bases loaded. Two opportunities where you could either tie the game or even go ahead if you get a little bit lucky. So, yeah, there were spots for the White Sox, but they simply did not play well enough and striking out 19 times in the game. Look, Cleveland had their backs up against the wall, and they played that way yesterday. They played desperately, and I guess I could kind of switch my own philosophy around on myself, and that is, yeah, they were cold as ice coming in offensively. They were probably due to hit a few baseballs against the White Sox yesterday.
1: Well, the reason I think that, unfortunately, when you see your opponent so much in one single season, especially in a playoff series, is the at-bats that Cleveland put together. And it wasn't just smart defensive alignments that we saw. The doubled off again, you know, unfortunately, how many times have we talked about Sox base runners getting doubled off?
0: Vargas, like, the second time in the in the postseason.
1: And that's an immense problem. Like, those are the mistakes that you can avoid. But on the other side, when you've got 10 walks, they work Sox batters pitchers for 10 walks yesterday. I'm so used to the Sox batters working walks, and now I've got to speak about this in the opposite direction. When they work 10 walks and they are seemingly walking at will to only have 6 strikeouts, that tells you this is a well-prepared team who, yeah, they lost the first two games at home handily, but at the same time, they've got their data and they're starting to use it on these White Sox pitching staff, whoever it is. And then the game was still close. And then unfortunately, the guys that we've been asking about, the Davids,
0: no
1: that
0: more
1: didn't
0: questions.
1: Go well for us.
0: No more questions.
1: Like Davis Martin, David Sandlin. I think Sandlin, you could argue you could use again possibly, but I don't know if we've seen the last of Davis Martin in the playoffs. He's on the ALDS roster. I didn't know that they were going to use him in the ninth. And
0: they used him in garbage time. I hate to say it, like, not now.
1: And then it just got worse.
0: Your Honor, I have no further questions for the defense on why you would not be using Davis Martin. He enters in the ninth inning. Cleveland's up 7-3. He walked the first two batters he faced. He walked the first two batters. And I asked out loud at least 3 times yesterday, where's Davis Martin? What's going on with Davis Martin?
1: You and I both
0: Why
1: did.
0: Not Davis Martin? You did too. Yeah, allows an RBI double, makes it 8-3, kind of a cheap RBI single, makes it 9-3. So I don't need to see Davis Martin anymore. My questions have been answered. Text lines are open today, even if the phone lines are not at the moment. We're having some issues. 312-644-6767. I hope Grody talks to Parkins, about taking over the official mush roll at the score because the Sox played like,
1: the official mush roll?
2: That's deep. Wow, texter, really.
0: Right?
1: Well, Sean and Charlotte.
0: I got to read the rest of the text here because the Sox played like they got jinxed by someone. And then it says Grody in parentheses, but Sean put his name on it. So I appreciate that. What I will say to that is you got to listen to me because I gave the caveat yesterday. Even if the White Sox lose the game, okay, which they did lose the game yesterday, I'm still, there is not 1 ounce of confidence that has left my body. I said it. Even if the White Sox have to go to today to win the game, I even went so far as to say, even if they have to go to Cleveland to win the game, I am still supremely confident that the White Sox right now are the better team than the Cleveland Guardians, despite what we saw yesterday.
1: They've been the better team. I just don't want Cleveland to get hot.
0: I understand that, and I don't want that either. But they still got two more bites at the apple tonight. It's a night game tonight, and then hopefully they don't have to worry about going back to Cleveland. But I still feel very confident about it. And we were forced to make picks yesterday. I wasn't going to pick against the White Sox yesterday. Yeah, nor were you.
1: But it felt uncomfortable to me. And it really just was about numbers and the fact that Cleveland had a very good series against the White Sox in September. And I just think when you predict a sweep, that's got to be overwhelming dominance. And I, especially in the best of five, two out of three is a different ball game. But when it's best of five, there are just some guys that I will not count out. I don't care how bad the average is when it comes to making clutch at bats. And so it was Joe Adell yet again, and then Jose Ramirez. But the Angel Hanal, I'm like, who? You just rolled off the bench, huh?
0: Right.
1: Just woke up today and decided to hit a double to just really send this thing into sadness. But it was a 5-3 ball game before that eighth inning. It was still a winnable ball game.
0: Mm-hmm.
1: And unfortunately, we saw it get away from the Sox in a really bad way.
0: 2-for-11 with runners in scoring position for the White Sox. So that was a little bit painful to watch. It's going to be Hagen Smith starting tonight for the White Sox. You get another look at Parker Messick as well. Hagen Smith went 2/3, allowed 0 runs, 4 strikeouts, and 3 walks. Last time he faced these guys, when he got the start, that is. Obviously, he was in there yesterday, too. So, hopefully, we get a little magic from Hagen Smith. And not walking. Like, I hate it when he gets into that walk mode, because that's his one bugaboo that hasn't been as prevalent as it was when he first started pitching for the White Sox. But when he gets walking, pitchers. Guys, woof! When they get walking, guys, that's a problem.
1: Yeah, I mean, he had 2 walks, you know, and 21 pitches. So when you consider that percentage of it, that's a problem. You know, I know they like to go to the bullpen quickly, but Brian Hudson coming in after Sean Newcomb, that's where this thing got away from them.
0: Mm-hmm.
1: And he had massive trouble finding the strike zone. He even had trouble throwing to first. And I don't know if it's because guys get gassed, but that was a decision that unfortunately did not go the way of the White Sox bullpen decisions that have typically worked out for them. So do you throw 7 pitchers again today? Cleveland's going to be all hands on deck, but they've got to feel a lot better about their chances after yesterday.
0: I give a little bit of credit to Noah Schultz. Looked decent out there. 3 innings, did allow a run, couple of hits, couple of walks along the way.
1: But Schultz looked better. He had presence about him that I hadn't seen like that.
0: Yeah, yeah. I mean, he's been better since they had sent him down when he was just sort of lost it in his brief stint in the majors before he was sent down, and now he's back up and looking much better. Our producers today are Ray Diaz and Tyler Buterbaugh. Our video team here at The Score, Connor O'Donnell, Max Curtis, and Jacob Stutz. The ScoreChicago.com editor is Cody Westerlin. Our text lines are open. We'll read some of those when we return regarding the White Sox. How are you feeling? Are you going to the game tonight? Do you have a ticket? Has somebody offered you a ticket? Are you thinking about maybe going into the secondary market? Let us know about that. 312-644-6767. Did you go last night? Plus, we've got some sound from the locker room that we will play for you. We are talking about the White Sox right here on Rahimi and Grody on 104.3 The Score.
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4: 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I don't like that team.
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5: 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We've done it all year. We've been in tough spots where we haven't played our best games. We've played good games, whatever the result.

0: just it.
1: Yesterday they took an L, but today they bounce back.
0: Oh, I like the way you talk.
1: This is a song.
0: Here. I know. I feel like we got a little thing going here right now. Right, like that.
2: I did. You just needed one little rhyme. You've been a little freestyle bar there for you, Grody.
3: We'll have Neville help you out with that.
0: Neville Gallimore does have good flow. We learned that, didn't we?
1: He's a man of many talents.
0: He really is. And we unlock just a little bit more every time we talk to Neville Gallimore.
1: We push the envelope a little bit.
0: We do. I can't wait to talk to Neville Gallimore after the Bears beat the Packers on Sunday at Lambeau Field.
2: Green Bay sucks.
1: Also, to the texter, because our phone lines are down right now, but you can still text us. And you can message us over on the Twitch chat. The mob is up and running. The Score Chicago on Twitch, 312-644-6767. We had a texter ask, this is 208, can we get back to talking about how much of a genius Ben Johnson is? Yes, at 11 a.m.
0: We are.
1: Fear not. We've got a lot of football talk today. And David Ortiz is coming on our show.
0: Heck yeah, that's at 1:30. And yeah, don't you worry. We got so much Bear stuff planned for tomorrow as well, and including how petty Ben Johnson is. We learned from Dan Weider's article in The Athletic today, some really good stuff. So don't. And we'll have a little Bears hit from Herb Howard later on here on Rahimi and Grody. But I want to...
1: Oh, and somebody asked on Twitch what time Danny Parkins is on today. We can tell you that as well. Danny's on at 1.
2: Always.
0: Danny...
2: Put it in your calendar. Right. You want to be entertained? Danny Parkins, 1 o'clock.
1: Danny's on
2: Are you not entertained at 1?
1: Thursdays, it's regular time.
0: I mean, obviously, like, a lot of people say, I'm the mush, but it seems like Grody's the mush now.
1: The both of you mush things.
0: Do you guys think that Danny will feel threatened by me if I tell him that a texter, and I'll exaggerate, I'll say multiple texters, were calling me the mush? Do you think that Danny prefers to have that distinction, or do you think that's something he's been trying to shake?
2: He's trying to shake it.
3: No, I think he wants it.
0: Nobody wants to be a mush. I want to be.
3: I think Danny's the guy that wants to be the mush.
1: I think this is a question for Danny.
0: Oh, yeah. We'll ask him. I'm the score mush. But listening to...
1: Nobody beats the Wiz. Nobody.
0: Listening to Will Venable right there, he just nailed it. Like, here we are again in this White Sox place where the sky is falling. And I understand it. There's a lot of people that are pissed off at some of the decisions that Will Venable made in the game last night. A lot of people thought that Jose Ramirez should have been intentionally walked in that scenario with a base open, with who was coming? Oh, Chase DeLauter coming up after him, who's a pretty good player, too, by the way.
1: Yeah, Chase has also been a problem.
0: He's your number three hitter for a reason.
1: Yeah. So it was a problem yesterday.
0: I'll be honest. Like, the reason I haven't brought that up yet is because in the moment, I was not feeling that. So I'm not going to pretend like I'm not going to fake anger over that move. And maybe I was wrong because I had doubted Jose Ramirez because he just hasn't looked like himself. I mean, you got to admit that.
1: He's had an injury too.
0: When he would get a hit in Cleveland, the crowd would go nuts because he wasn't getting many hits in Cleveland. So he is a superstar who will go into the Hall of Fame, but he has not been playing like that. So I don't know if you were mad in the moment at that, but I honestly can't like work up an actual anger just because I respected the hitter Chase DeLauter that was coming up after him. And I didn't think Jose was going to hurt the Sox the way he did.
1: DeLauter has also had success in the series. So, no, I was not necessarily thinking. Like, again, Ramirez he's playing through pain right now. So your odds were probably still, based on that alone, in your favor to pitch to him. But, of course, it was clutch. And, yeah, I was angry at the whole damn thing. Like, I was banging my... my coffee table, because I was like, of course this happens. Manageable game at a 2-run deficit, and then he breaks it open. And the frustrating part was too, wasn't that with 2 outs? That was with 2 outs.
0: Oh yeah, yeah.
1: And then they intentionally walked DeLauter to get to Adele, and then Adele strikes out swinging.
0: Yeah, yeah. He got back to doing what I assumed he would continue to do.
1: I texted Tanny file cabinet because he will. He used to bang on the file cabinet if he was frustrated about something every now and then.
0: Yeah.
1: And I just texted him the words file cabinet.
0: He was just yelling.
1: Bang on the file cabinet.
0: Like, it was really the first time I've felt emotional watching a game in a while yesterday. I was going to say last night. But, like, where I was really into it in terms of like just emotionally, like fan sort of stuff going on watching the White Sox yesterday.
1: Yeah, if you choose to get attached to a game like I did to the Illinois State National Championship game, then, you know, you can really get into it. But at that point, you just really wanted to see if the White Sox could come back like they had, or at least hold the line like they had also done in previous games. But your boy Miguel Vargas echoed what you've always told me about how you feel about the Sox this year. I thought that this was pretty good after the game.
4: I think this is what we do all year. I think we are really good to bounce back to the next day. And, you know, I think we got your memory, I guess. And you know, I think we got to be ready for tomorrow.
0: Yeah, that's what I was getting at with what Will Venable said, the resiliency, the cut that we played coming out. And Miguel Vargas right there. The sky is falling. It was an awful game, but the White Sox are not going to turn back into a pumpkin. We've learned that all season long. There's been tons of time. There was probably at least 10 times during this past regular season for the White Sox where it was like, okay, here we go. The reality check is coming. The Sox are going to dip. They're going to fall out of the race. They're going to fall under 500. It's still going to be a good season. We're all going to be happy that the Sox improved. But they're not going to get to where they want to go. And I think that this is just the latest example. Dare I say, the White Sox have Cleveland right where they want them. Because this is the White Sox season in a nutshell here. Bad loss, bad times, but they don't last long. The bad times don't last long for the White Sox.
1: And you have told me that when I've been concerned, and even the Cleveland series during the regular season a few weeks ago is a good example of that, 2 weeks ago. I don't know what day it is anymore. So
0: Thursday?
1: Yeah. I have no idea. Yeah. So I know we go to the Brat Stop tomorrow. Oh, that's about
3: right.
1: It.
3: That's right. Don't be late.
1: But you know what I mean when it comes to just how Cleveland is still a very good team. And they did exactly what they were supposed to do to come back, win home field advantage, win the division. And September for that team, especially a group of veterans who will use their data like we've seen, will give you clutch at bats, will play solid defense typically, although the Sox took advantage of some in games 1 and 2. That's a team I just don't count out. It's the sweeps when they happen are so overwhelmingly dominant. Like what you saw with the Braves and the Yankees. Yeah, on the other side of things. That is a little more self-evident. But this, you kind of knew, like, I wanted it to happen. But I'm not surprised that we won't get that out of these two teams as much as they've seen each other, as many pitchers as they're using. You combine all of the factors, and you know it's going to even out a bit in that result.
0: Here's some more audio that the Guardians will give the ball to Parker Messick tonight and Sam Antonacci, who had a nice game yesterday. Sam Antonacci was asked how he will prepare for him.
5: He's a good pitcher, so, you know, I don't think it helps that we've already beat him once just because he's a good pitcher, but it's not like we have any less or more confidence than we already had going into when we did beat him. So if he does pitch, I know he'll bring his A-plus stuff, and he pounds the zone. So, just got to be ready.
0: Yeah, Parker Messick in that first game, 4 1/3, 2 runs, 6 strikeouts. There was happened to have been a devastating home run that was hit in that game in the person of Munetaka Murakami.
1: And by the way, Ray shared these on our group thread, which I love.
0: Thanks for sharing, Ray.
1: Always, Ray. The night numbers, these are from Sox fan Mike, who's a good follow on Twitter. During the regular season, Mune and day games, 639 OPS. Mune and night games?
0: Yes.
1: 942.
2: Stoking.
0: Yeah.
1: Miguel Vargas in day games, 743 OPS. This is regular season numbers. Night games for Miguel Vargas, 896. Chase Meidroth.
6: She's so good.
1: In day games, he's pretty good. He's 743 OPS.
6: She's so good.
1: But in night games, he's even better, Mune.
6: She's so good.
1: At 779 OPS.
6: No, 10. 100.
1: I don't know. I like those numbers.
0: Did I hear too?
1: I didn't think that Mune was going to be on our show today, but it worked out.
6: I am a Japanese!
0: The band that sings Stroken, did I see that they were at the rate yesterday?
2: No, that's not the originator of that song is Clarence Carter.
0: Yeah.
2: He is a blues singer who has passed away.
0: Oh,
2: rest
0: dead.
2: In peace. That's why he couldn't be there. But there was a band that covered Stroken at the rate.
0: That's what I saw.
1: Yeah, that was pretty funny actually. And then it was a local band, right?
2: I'll get the name.
1: And then I

0: I wonder, somebody brought up, you know how we used to play that Orange Juice Jones song all the time? Like, Lawrence loved that?
1: Yes, he introduced that to me, I believe.
0: Rain. Do we bring that back in some way?
2: We'll have to think of the scenario that it applies to, but yeah.
0: You know what I did think, by the way, and I don't know if they're going to do it. I don't know that they're brave enough. I don't know that they're convicted enough. You know what they should do tonight? Bring back the OG Southside jerseys.
2: Oh,
0: the
2: hell yeah.
0: The real City Connects.
3: I was thinking the same thing.
0: Seriously?
3: Yeah. Like, last night, I was like, okay, it's a blackout. Why not bring up the Southside jerseys?
1: I like that.
2: I did think about it, too.
0: I mean, unveil. Like, come on. They're too good. This is the time. Do you really want to do this? Do you really want to clinch a playoff series at home for the first time in 120 years?
3: Do a blackout and the Pope hats.
0: You know, blackout, Pope hats, Southside jerseys.
1: All of it. That whole, like, haven't clinched at home in 120 years since 1906 thing, like, it makes it sound like the Whites, it's like a bad thing. Part of the reason that they haven't clinched at home is because they were so damn dominant in 2005. They didn't have an opportunity to clinch at home. So while I get that, sometimes that stings me, like, they haven't accomplished this. Well, it's because they were so good. They were too good.
0: You're right about that. The World Series, for example, was a sweep.
1: Yeah. I mean, they just dominated that year. Here's another reason, Layla, the Sox have to clinch. Because I just noticed this. I mentioned it to you, and you already knew, because you looked at the text, and I hadn't. But
0: si, senor.
1: I see here in highlighted on my computer, programming note, Chris Ronji will host the Chicago Southside baseball postgame for us tonight after the game until midnight. Chris
0: Ronji?
1: Deserves it. He deserves this.
0: Oh, my God.
1: He deserves this. After all the bleep that he had to go through while he was doing postgame and fighting callers, he deserves the White Sox clinching game to advance to the American League Championship Series after all that Ronji went through.
0: We would like to take calls right now. For the love of everything holy, they had better be back by the time Ronji's there.
1: Oh, yeah.
0: Otherwise, we're going to have to call in.
1: Yeah. Well, you know what? I'll come in the studio with Ronji. And you will, too.
4: I'm Mark Grody Light.
1: We'll give you the full...
0: I will not go into this. Why do I have to do this? If the phone lines are down?
1: Chris Ronji, zero.
0: What do we do? Do we just antagonize him the whole time? What about thanks? Hey, Ronji, remember that time that blah, blah, blah happened? By the way, this is a question we were asking is if you miss the opportunity to go to the game yesterday, do you go today or vice versa? In 708, you can still text us 312-644-6767. You can also join our Twitch chat, The Score Chicago on Twitch. It says, my best friend had a chance to go to the Sox game last night, but the ticket was $400. And after food and drinks, closer to $500. Good on you for budgeting in that, because they do have some pretty good items that I was looking at. He asked me for advice on what to do, and we agreed it would be the double whammy to drop that money and watch them lose. Worse than that, they got blown out. Mark and Layla, is it worth it to go to a playoff game and watch your team lose? Thanks, love the show, from Pat. Yes. Yes, it is. Because you did your part. Like, if you really wanted to go to the game, then you know at least that you did your part.
1: Yeah,
0: it's not wasted because of the experience you have. You can't control the other outcome. You can control what you want to do.
1: It looks good on your fan resume to say you were at a White Sox playoff game, especially if they do eventually advance, which I still think they will. You'll feel good about it.
0: I think you and Ronji should debate about this tonight, regardless of outcome. But in the department of control what you can control, I think... it's about you watching your team in a moment that you could say you were there for.
1: Yeah, it's like the Cubs when they went to the World Series. Obviously, we all know people who went to games that the Cubs lost that year in the World Series, and what a letdown it was. But I think the people that I talked to went, they don't regret it, because the Cubs eventually won the World Series, and you went to a World Series game. So that makes a lot of sense to me. The Score and Redfin Early Access want to know which bar or restaurant you love to watch Chicago football games at, and give that business a chance to be featured on The Score with me, Mark Grody. And one lucky business will even be chosen to host a live Score broadcast with the Midday Show. 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Own the dream. We need to, coming up next, talk about Belmont Camelli. That's right. Belmont Camelli. And you're like, who exactly?
0: We're the wrong audience.
1: We're the wrong audience,
0: He's
1: I guess.
0: He's not big to us.
1: But why not have the right, why not have the

0: the right person for that audience.
1: Oh, goodness.
0: Belmont Camelli will be the he threw out the first pitch yesterday. We will discuss it next on Rahimi and Grody on 104.3 The Score.
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0: You must remember this presents The Bisexuals. Libby Holman was a sexually fluid blues singer who became famous in the 1920s, and then infamous when she was indicted for her husband's murder. 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
23: 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You going to the Sox game tonight? 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
23: We were being very in our demo about it. Men 25 to 54.
1: Now, why wouldn't we be?
23: Yeah.
1: Men 25-54 like the White Sox probably more than any other demo too. Would you agree with that?
23: I mean, I think that sports radio stations typically align with who likes sports, yes.
1: Yeah. So it would make sense.
23: Like typically.
1: All the names that we were throwing out as potentials, like the Pope and Michael Jordan.
23: As a 65-year-old woman, you know, you can like sports too. That's me.
1: Absolutely. Oh, you're 65 now.
23: Sure,
1: huh?
23: Aren't I?
1: Wow, how about that?
23: I'm pretty much, yeah,
1: happy
23: somewhere 60. Around there.
1: Happy birthday to Layla. So anyway, the person that ended up throwing out the first pitch yesterday was Belmont Camelli. After all that.
23: The way, the tentative what? Way you say his
1: Belmont
23: name.
1: Belmont Camelli of a Saved by the Bell reboot. Yeah, everybody
23: Wait,
1: saying
23: the
1: who?
23: Show is called Off Campus, is it not?
1: Off Campus. Okay. Yeah, we all had to look it up.
23: And
1: don't act like you know.
23: I don't watch it. And he had some fun with this, by the way. He did like post on his Instagram story the meme of a sad guy looking at a computer. And then the caption was, when you find out Belmont Camelli is throwing out the first pitch and not Obama or the Pope. So even he was self-aware about it all.
1: Okay,
23: but
1: good.
23: He is a huge name for people who maybe aren't our target demo.
1: Well, yeah, or the White Sox demo, or baseball fans demo, or Chicago demo.
23: Hold on, maybe Chicago. That's the point, is like to grow the audience here. I think he is a huge name. Well, he's just not a huge name to us necessarily.
1: How does that grow the audience? Grow what audience?
23: Because there's a lot of people who know who Belmont Camelli is, but they don't know what the White Sox playoff record is right now.
1: That's going to grow the White Sox audience?
23: Well,
1: having
23: yeah, because
1: Saved by the Bell reboot
23: because
1: guy
23: they're
1: on?
23: Caring about Belmont Camelli, and then they're like, oh, why was he at this baseball game? Oh, who's in the baseball game? Yada, yada, yada, marketing.
1: I think you have to reward your season ticket holders. You have to reward the people that have been there, the people that have gone there. And my bet would be is that the people have been going to White Sox fans on the daily who have season tickets have no idea who Belmont Camelli was. So I thought the Sox needed to pander a little bit better to their fan base. If this grows the audience, then I'll be wrong again. But I don't think this grows the audience for anybody.
4: 312-644-6767.
23: We're not the one to talk. Like, we're not. We're the target audience. We're there no matter what. It's like Tom Brady on with Kevin Burkhardt on the A-Team. There's a lot of people who know who Tom Brady is who will watch the game because it's Tom Brady announcing it, but won't watch it if it's like us announcing the game.
4: But here's the deal.
23: Like, there's certain sports fans are there regardless.
4: There are people that even if this show, the members of that put this show together, you, Layla Rahimi, and Buterbaugh, and Diaz, and myself, we usually have an idea of who they are, even if we're not into them, like phenomenons or popular people. None of us knew who this was. Not a single one of us.
6: Well, let me ask you to consider something, not that it matters. Your point still stands, largely. But how Chicago is this guy? He's named Belmont?
4: Okay, I didn't really think of it that way.
23: I believe he's from Naperville.
4: Oh. Yeah, that doesn't help his cause, Chicago. By the way.
23: Candace Parker's from Naperville.
4: I'm sorry.
6: I love Candace Parker, but Naperville's not Chicago.
4: It's really
6: on Naperville.
23: Y'all gotta helicopter up here. You can't be in the woods on this. You gotta see the entire forest here, not just the tree. A lot of people care about this guy.
6: Is there a Belmont in Naperville, Texas? 312-644-6767.
23: The better question is who's like throwing out the first pitch tonight?
4: I'm not getting into this again.
23: Chris Ranji.
4: Yo. Sounds good, box. Let's go to Matt.
23: If it were Ranji for game two.
4: Matt in Boca Raton, Florida. We go all over the country on this
23: show. What's going on in Boca?
4: What's up, Matt?
7: Oh, it's hot and sunny. I wish I could be in Chicago to go to the game, but I was listening and you said something about if you had a chance to go to a playoff game and they lost, was it good?
4: Yeah.
7: In 83, we had season tickets and I split them with a friend. I got the Friday night game after they were 1-1 in Baltimore.
4: Yeah.
7: And by the time I parked across the street in some guy's driveway and got in, they were down 7-1. And they lost that game, and then they lost the Saturday game. But it was worth it being at a playoff
4: game. Okay, all right.
7: Because it is. But I also wanted to say that this has been a great season with the Sox, even though I'm down here. I happened to break my ankle in January, so I was down, and I was home not going anywhere. I got to watch almost every White Sox game this year.
4: Nice.
7: On the Packers. So that was a pleasure after a bunch of years of nothing. I grew up on the South Side. We used to play ball and see the smoke from the scoreboard coming up when we were outside playing ball. But go Sox. And Packers suck.
23: There you go.
4: Nice work, Matt.
23: Boca starting our phone lines off strong.
4: Yeah, I'm sorry about the 1983 White Sox. I'm sorry they stopped hitting. That was a hitting problem back in 83. How about Liz? Liz is in Valparaiso. Hi, Liz. You're on with Rahimi and Grody on the Score.
9: Hi, guys. I just wanted to make a comment with respect to the Belmont-Camelli discussion you were having.
4: Yeah.
9: And draw an analogy with respect to the effect that Taylor Swift had with respect to the NFL audience. I think there's something that can be said with respect to broadening horizons for people that might not necessarily watch a playoff game. They might watch just because of who's throwing out the first pitch.
23: It's so true. Yeah, I think there is some truth to that.
4: But that's ongoing. Like, did Belmont Camelli get shown in his suite throughout the game for the ladies? Or no? No, I don't think it happened. Did it? I didn't notice that.
23: We wouldn't be noticing. That's the point. It's not for us.
4: Yeah,
23: not everything has to be for us.
4: Well, no, but I am directly responding to the call because you're making the point that maybe people will watch the game because they show Taylor Swift throughout a football game constantly. Isn't that the point she's making?
23: Yeah.
4: And they didn't show Belmont, did they?
23: I think it's that if Taylor Swift is interested in this, then what should we know about this thing she's interested in? And then they get interested. So it's not necessarily that you have to show her.
4: Okay. All right.
23: Grody is skeptical.
4: It was just so disappointing. It really was.
23: I'm trying to think of something where marketing has gotten you, but I can't really think of anything off the top of my head.
4: Well, we can continue to
23: work on it. I'm a sucker for good marketing.
6: Well,
23: you know?
6: we'll see what kind of marketing we see today before the game.
4: Hey, and like you said in the pre-show meeting, the marketing has been good for the White Sox this year. It has. Like, the Popeness, as uncomfortable as you get, by the way, with the Popeness.
23: Well, that's part of being a Catholic.
4: Yeah.
10: Popin' ain't easy.
23: Yeah. The guilt is part of it. Some would say it drew me to the faith. I do want to also point out, like, the finance bro vest was tremendous. Like, that was hilarious. After how many finance bros are in Chicago, like, just lean in. Or the Barbie night they had. Or the fact that on the double headers, you know, if there's a rained out game, they would give you a discount. Like, they've done some really good promotions. It's not just the campfire milkshake and whatnot.
4: And
23: the tufa quesadilla looks tremendous.
4: Sushi and all the stuff. Coming up next, let's get into some Bears and Tyson Bagent. And Ben Johnson was very specific yesterday about something about which Tyson Bagent needs to improve. And Bagent agreed. We're going to hear from Ben Johnson and Tyson Bagent coming up. We're talking Bears on Raheem and Grody on 104.3 The Score.
0: This Sunday, the Bears head to Green Bay to do battle with their longtime rival, Tyson Bagent.
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6: Four wides out of the gun. Pressure on the edge. Right down the seam to Odunze. Ball comes out late. They're going to say it was down by contact. Marking it at the 47-yard line. On second down. Agent looping it. It is Burden down the sideline. Look out. They're going to rule him down back at the 33. He's got big-time speed and size to go with it.
5: Tyson Bagent was your starting quarterback in that Bears win over the Jets. Bears beating the Jets 23-12. Bagent, 25 of 34, 268 yards. Highlights courtesy of Fox and Tim Brando as we welcome you back into Rahimi and Grody on 104.3 The Score. It's kind of cool. Like, I know it's early in the season in the NFL, and there's weird numbers, and there's teams that have bloated records, and there's teams that are bad so far, and things start to sort themselves out. But right now, the Chicago Bears are first in total yards. They are first in rushing yards. And somehow, some way, the Chicago Bears, with back-to-back games, with backup quarterbacks, are the number one passing team in the National Football League. Is that not a beautiful thing to be able to say after two backup quarterbacks in this city?
7: Yeah, it is. And I, of course, go to the 59-point extravaganza to open the season, but that's the beauty of averages.
5: That bloated it all. It did.
7: But the point is, they're dominating in ways that we didn't think were possible with any quarterback previous to this. Running 89 plays and holding the Jets to virtually nothing in time of possession. When time of possession is typically an outdated stat these days, when the Bears can have even over 40 minutes of time of possession in a game, that is a domination of a game in the NFL. So it is compelling that all these different ways show you that this Bears offense is wildly successful right now. Even if the individual performances inside of it might not be, that's actually an even better sign, because it means that the sum is greater than the parts. Yeah. And we're seeing that.
5: Yeah, it's funny, too, is because of the 89, as you said, the 89 plays that they ran, Ben Johnson this week is letting his foot off the gas just a little bit with the practices and the offensive players specifically, because they might be a little bit tired. So

0: there is a downside to it, I suppose. Not really, because if you keep running 89 plays, I'll take that. But it's funny how you have to adjust. Like, as like the jokes were being made about the defense, like not having to be on the field. Offense, pretty exhausted, man. It's a pretty long list of injuries right
1: Kyle
0: now.
1: Kyle Manungai, 30 carries will wear on you, and that was the indication that we got.
0: Darnell Wright did not practice yesterday. Ankle. Grady Jarrett sat out, but old. That's why he sat out. He's just resting. And Caleb Williams continues to be out with a hamstring injury.

0: prize after how he left his ball game 2 weeks ago. So
1: yeah,
0: very encouraging to see.
1: We both took note of Ben Johnson yesterday, who has been obviously very honest, calling the fumble by DeAndre Swift egregious. And Ben Johnson met with the media yesterday and was asked this question about having confidence in quarterback Tyson Bagent throwing the deep ball.
2: You mentioned that you wanted him to take more shots if he gets them. Is that both a confidence in, like, if you do make a mistake, but the defense is playing like it is, and also, like, wanting him to grow at the same time? Plus,
3: I think I was more referring to, there's probably a couple plays last week where I thought our second-level throws were available to us, and we didn't pull the trigger on them. You know, one of those things, we just need to see it and be encouraging from the coaching staff to him. Just, hey, you get the green light, man. You got have a lot of confidence in how our pass catchers are playing right now. I thought they did a nice job going up for the ball when given the opportunity last week, and so we're gonna need more of that again this week.
1: That's interesting, I thought, Layla, because he did, like, Tyson Bagent made a bunch of good throws, a bunch of good downfield throws as well, but to hear that he left some stuff on the table is interesting. And I don't know if he got a little bit gun shy at all because of the fake interceptions that he had thrown one as well, and if he was just being checking down just a little bit too soon on a few plays was Tyson Bagent.
0: Yeah, and I frankly would think that if he's truly rusty, which he probably is, having not played as a starter in over 1,050 days, then that's the kind of stuff where if Ben Johnson, he says he loves how coachable he is, the entire building does, these are things that theoretically get worked out pretty quickly if that's the case. If he's drawing up plays where he's seeing, hey, these guys are open, pass your linebackers here, go eat in the secondary, then I would expect Tyson Bagent to be able to do that. The better question is what if that happens 2 weeks in a row?
1: If he's not seeing the downfield passes, I got to tell you,
0: you dink and dunk your way to winning over the Packers?
1: I'd like to see him throw downfield more, but in the past, we have seen him get exposed sometimes when he tries to do that because of the arm. And it's not just, like, relative to Caleb Williams, everybody's going to have a weaker arm. But there are times when you just see it, where there's a ball that's like, oh my God, who is going to catch that? And if the Bears catch it, is he going to get killed when he catches that football? That's part of the Tyson Bagent story.
0: It's also a slower ball than we're used to seeing with Caleb Williams, who throws the plus-plus fastball.
1: Exactly. Like that's not really fair because Caleb has one of the best arms in the league, so everybody's going to look like Case Keenum looked slow motion compared to Caleb Williams. But I'm just saying, watching Tyson Bagent's entire career, one of my criticisms of him has always been he doesn't have the strongest arm. And I'm not just saying relative to Caleb. I'm saying it feels like he has average arm strength.
0: You're not the only one who says that.
1: Correct. And so there have been too many times where I've seen him fling, as he did this week, where he was intercepted by Minkah Fitzpatrick. That's a ball floated down the middle of the field. And that's a veteran making a play. I get it. But even back when he started those games in 2023 for Justin Fields, and even into the preseason, there's times where I'm going, oh no, like just watching the trajectory of the ball and seeing it, you know, just in, as you said, in slow motion, like praying that somebody catches. So in other words, I'm a little torn. I don't know if I need him throwing, like, I'm okay with some checkdowns. Like, if he has the game that he just had, I'm okay with leaving some stuff off the table if it means not turning the ball over.
0: I think let's do a couple play examples.
1: Okay.
0: So the bad play example is the floater kind of wobbly duck ball behind and slow over the middle to Colston Loveland, which is a ball that I think every quarterback in a Ben Johnson system should be able to throw.
1: Yeah.
0: Because you know who your target is. He usually is going to have the height mismatch. That's probably going to be a first down, right? Like, that's the basic.
1: Yeah.
0: And it's bad that wasn't made. But then you also have good examples of Tyson Bagent's arm strength on a Ben Johnson play. Like, you had the first play of the second game of the preseason. Well, that was the ball to Xavion Thomas. And don't you remember, Xavion Thomas had to come back and adjust a little bit to that
1: ball. That's a great point.
0: But he still was able to loft that ball up. So can you get one of those? I think Ben Johnson wants to see it. I think there's a reason he probably had him run that play in the preseason. You know, so yeah. There is that, but Xavion Thomas still had to adjust to that. Now, could be on the rookie running the route as well, but those are two examples, I think, of the good and the bad.
1: Let's listen to what Tyson Bagent has to say about the whole thing, whether he regretted any throws in Sunday's win over the Jets.
4: There's a handful of them, and yeah,

0: I mean, when the moments present themselves, obviously got to take it. I was a little quick to get down to the check down, but that can't be the case going forward. Got to be better in that stance, especially going into this week.
1: Hearing him say green lights, I would think that feels good for you.
0: Oh, yeah. I mean, 100%. I mean, I think that he falls into the category of people that I felt rallied behind me. So he said he's giving me the keys. You know, I appreciate that and look to be better going forward.
2: Yeah, so he knows it. He's seen it. Obviously, he has sat down with Ben Johnson, and he said, here, here, here, here, and here is where you should have thrown the ball down the field.
3: So, and we've had a couple texts about the interceptions, and I did say also that the ball security was a concern of mine. Our number is 312-644-6767.
2: How are we doing?
3: But I do want to point this out. The one delay, Khalif Raymond, for example, that was a result of the defensive hold. That's tough because then you're asking yourself, okay, well, why didn't you know to go somewhere else with the ball on that? You know, that there's that. If it's a free play, like the flip side of a free play is, well, why'd you still throw it there if you knew that what to, or maybe you're testing your own boundaries. But the shovel pass is the one that you can't have happen. That was a gifted callback of the interception. Those are the ones that are really bad in my mind.
2: They admitted that. Like, yeah. That is egregious, to use a favorite word of Ben Johnson. Firing off a few text messages.
3: Unnecessary.
2: 312-644-6767.
3: How you
2: doing? Text or call. We're good. From the 630, anything 15 yards or deeper is a jump ball with Bajan under center. He is the biggest threat to lose to the Green Bay Packers.
3: Ooh.
2: Uh-huh. I want the Bears to beat down the Packers so bad that we hear the Green Bay sucks chant at Lambeau Field. Could you imagine that?
3: Oh, that would be... just desserts. Is that still a thing?
2: I feel like, I hate putting this out there, but don't you think that might cause a fight? Like a fight? Like if you start to get the Green
3: Sir,
2: Bay
3: Sir, I came here
2: chance.
3: From Philadelphia. I had Texas plates on my car still at the time, and our parking lot was the parking lot where you tailgate for the Eagles games. And for Cowboys and Eagles, guess who didn't drive to work that day?
2: Oh.
3: Hell no.
2: Understood. 630. Oh, no. Grody is putting the kibosh on the Sox. Grody, stop. Mush Grody. Okay, that person must be a little behind on the app. That's okay. Yes, I have been called a mush here a couple times, which I have to take up with Danny Parkins when we have him on, because he was and still holds the mantle as the mush here at the Score. What time's Danny on? 1 o'clock?
4: 1 o'clock.
3: What if Tyson Bajan throws out the first pitch today? Plot twist.
4: It's in play because
2: a bear would
4: it's
2: be
4: at
2: good.
4: Night. It's a
3: yeah,
4: 7
3: he'll
4: p.m.
3: Be done
4: first
3: with
4: pitch.
3: Work. Yeah.
4: It's in play. The man has been to a Sox game in August, I believe, that he was pictured at the rate.
2: Wouldn't it, honestly, like if you're going to have a bear, wouldn't it have to be Caleb Williams? Wouldn't that bring the house down?
4: But Caleb Williams, now, I don't know if it matters.
2: That would piss Dustin off, right? Because Dustin would be like, what's this guy out here doing? Like his hamstring injury.
3: Team lift. We don't talk about team lift enough.
4: Oh, we got to whiteboard that situation.
2: Whiteboard it. Go ahead.
3: Dustin was mad because there was a day the Bears had off during some point in the season where Dustin didn't think they should have it off, and instead it was team lift, as in guys training in the weight room. Dustin was very angry about team lift.
4: And team lift.
3: Sometimes if you get a heavy item delivered to you, do you know what it says on a sticker on the side?
4: Team lift.
3: So every time I had that item in my apartment, I was like, Dustin.
4: Team lift.
3: You know who I do think would be participating in the team lift? Tyson Bajan.
2: Oh, absolutely.
3: Yeah.
4: I think he's looking for team lifts. Hey, you guys want to lift?
2: Oh, yeah, man.
0: I was too busy grinding my absolute face off.
2: That's what you're doing. That's exactly what
3: you're
2: doing. What
3: about your regular face? Not your absolute face, but your regular face.
4: But then you're not grinding hard enough if you're not grinding your absolute face.
2: What are the power rankings for the most popular Bears? Like, if we're doing this, like, Caleb Williams
3: is
2: the most...
3: You are opening up a dangerous can.
2: I know. Like, Caleb Williams is the most
4: supreme,
2: popular Chicago Bear.
4: Absolute number one.
2: Right now, right? Like, there's no...
3: Current Bears? We're doing current Bears.
2: I'm talking about this team, yes. I'm talking about...
3: Thank God.
2: No, we don't have to...
3: Dangerous. Topic to bring up 2 minutes ahead of the break.
2: Oh, I wouldn't do that to you guys. I would not do that to you guys.
3: I mean, maybe keep us on our toes.
2: God, who is the second most popular
5: Chicago Bear? I feel
2: like
5: Kyle Manunga's got to be up there.
2: Yeah,
5: everyone
2: right,
5: loves him.
3: Cole Komet is the longest tenured Bear, and he's a local guy.
2: Well, no, but I would say Loveland's actually more popular as a player than Komet. Like, Komet gets that hometown.

0: love and discount and all that stuff, but people do love Colston Loveland. And like, who else do they love?
1: I mean,
0: Luther Burden, I guess.
2: I feel like Tyler is correct that a rising fan favorite is Kyle Manungai.
0: Yeah.
3: Oh, yeah. Yeah. The Bears running back, I think that's usually an anointed position in these rankings.
0: Is there anybody on defense? Like, I think Dylan Thiemann,
3: Moore was more popular than people may want to admit.
0: Oh, yeah, though he was very popular. Yep. Hugely popular.
2: Now you're getting to something, Grody, a traditionally highly favored phase of football in Chicago.
3: Oh.
2: Defense. But who's the popular guy?
0: There's not like
3: which should be a Bears linebacker, should it not?
0: Right. But TJ Edwards, I think people appreciate these guys. DeMarco Jackson.
3: TJ played at Wisconsin, so he's got the Big Ten connection.
0: Yeah. And from here, all that. But I don't know that there's anybody that's super popular.
3: Oh, 574 nails it. The most popular Bear right now clearly is Backpack. 2026 Fat Bear Week champion. He was pretty popular with the Bears.
0: Yeah.
3: Backpack.
0: Yeah. Mm-hmm. Something to consider here. Bear. Yeah. Who's the most popular Bear? That's a good text question.
3: I wish I could sleep for months.
0: Oh, God, that sounds good.
4: Shout out, Backpack.
3: We've not had a lot of sleep.
0: It's been an exhausting run.
3: We keep consuming caffeine and it's not working.
0: Right. We're having to buy way too much.
3: No,
0: thank you.
3: Not even that today.
0: Seriously, I feel...
3: We have a night game, friends, and we got to wake up early tomorrow because we're going to Wisconsin.
0: You guys better be at my place because the truck leaves without you guys. If you're not here, it's at my place at 7:30.
3: What if we Dukes of Hazzard and jump in the back of the truck?
0: I think that'd be great. So it's going down this Friday. That'd be tomorrow.
3: Cairo Santos is a good call.
0: Join... as most popular Bear?
3: I don't know. He's got a lot of points.
0: What's funny is I didn't realize when I asked the question, it would be difficult to come up with really popular Chicago Bears. It really hasn't, there's not... You know what I'm saying?
3: What reminded me of this was two people in the Sox crowd sitting next to each other had your mean Mercedes and Yelmer Sanchez jerseys. And I'm like, hell yeah.
0: Oh, man. I don't know. I guess Burden, Loveland, this Friday, tomorrow, join the score at the world famous Brat Stop in Kenosha for the return of the Brat Bowl.
3: See if Mark and Layla can stay awake. I will take a seventh Diet Coke, Brat Stop. Thank you.
0: We have a Sox hangover previewing Chicago and Green Bay. Our show will be there broadcasting live from 10 to 2, followed by Matt Spiegel and Gabe Ramirez. From
3: Chicago, Gabe.
0: That's our guy. They'll be on from 2 to 6. We'll be joined on site at 1 p.m. by James Big Cat Williams. That's a popular right tackle for the Bears.
3: We should ask him.
0: Who's the most popular player on the Bears right now?
3: Yeah, also everybody's saying Ben Johnson. Does he count? Because he's the coach?
0: I mean, that's good in terms of who would throw out. Yeah, that does count. Didn't think this would be a tough question. There's not a lot of super popular players yet. That's amazing. But Big Cat will be out there, plus host from The Fan in Milwaukee as the shows gear up for a much anticipated rematch that Sunday. That's Friday from 10 to 6 at the Brat Stop in Kenosha. It's all brought to you by Ziegler Subaru of Kenosha, my guys. 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Coming up next, let's get back to the White Sox. 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
2: 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And we are excited and happy to welcome in our guy, Scott Merkin, White Sox beat writer for MLB.com. He was there last night. Merkin, what's going on, man? Thanks for coming back on with us. We appreciate it.
5: No problem. How are you guys doing?
6: I mean, we're okay. The better question is, how are you? You've been on this roller coaster.
5: Very tired. Very tired. And I'm, you know, if they somehow lose today, which I know you don't want to even put out there, then it's an early flight tomorrow. And then if they win Saturday, you know, it'd be easier if they just won today. That would take care of everything right there. So that's it. But yeah, it's been fun. It's a great team to cover all year, especially with what, you know, we've covered the last really 4 years, because that 2022 team was as frustrating as the other three, if not, you know, as many losses. But, you know, you forget how tiring the playoffs get after a while.
2: What was the most consequential part about the White Sox loss yesterday?
5: You know, I don't even know if there's a kind, because it's so day-to-day. You know, I think if they were down 2-1 or if that was the elimination game, then you analyze them more. Because I just think it's all, you know, momentum, as someone mentioned this the other day, and it's been said as long as baseball's existed, momentum is really the next day's starting pitcher, right? So, but I guess, let me answer it. The most consequential thing is it does give Cleveland a chance to use their two best pitchers, who are both, you know, Parker Messick is a Rookie of the Year candidate and probably a Cy Young candidate. Gavin Williams led the American League in strikeouts. Now, they beat them both in Cleveland. So it's not like the Sox are going in saying, oh, man, you know, even though we're up 2-1, we're in trouble. They beat Cleveland twice with those guys starting, including, I believe, Gavin Williams struck out 11 over 5 1/3 in game 2. So it's doable, but it does set Cleveland up. So I think that's the consequences of it. But the good thing is another home game tonight, another electric atmosphere. The ballpark was great. You know, I got there early yesterday, walked around some of the parking lots. It was just teeming with electricity and energy. And I'm guessing one loss is not going to change. As a matter of fact, I can almost certainly say one loss will not change that feel for today.
6: No, I don't anticipate the atmosphere changing at all either, Scott. I also thought about the fact that Cleveland worked the Sox pitching staff for 10 walks yesterday, and how important that was, and only 6 strikeouts comparatively as a team. We've seen guys get 5 in a game by themselves. So when you consider the at-bats, how good the at-bats were for a team, what's your concern level when it comes to this Guardians team being a division rival of the Sox, having seen their pitchers a lot, having seen a lot of the same pitchers when you consider how the bullpen is being used right now entirely, and how much that factored into this?
5: I agree with you on all that. I just think it's so different in the playoffs from game to game. But, yeah, I think the two numbers that stood out yesterday, exactly what you said, 10 walks for the Guardians hitters and 19 strikeouts for the White Sox hitters. And I don't think you can talk enough about the job Foster Griffin did yesterday, because Espino just was, you know, wasn't going to last out there. And Griffin came in and really gave them a bridge. And then Cade Smith, that was just masterclass in the last two innings. I mean, he is probably either him or Baker from the Rays, who had a great series against the Yankees. They're probably the best two closers in the American League. And Smith showed you why. And the thing that probably has to unnerve the Sox fans a little bit, if it gets to that kind of situation, is he didn't throw that many pitches in the two innings either, it looked like. So, you know, he's available again today. I don't think the at-bats necessarily carry over. I just think it's all about, you know, that individual game. And now they're facing the top two guys in the rotation. You know, it was one of those openers yesterday, followed by Griffin and then Cantillo, and, you know, then went through the bullpen to get to Smith. And today it's, you know, more of a traditional starter. If there was a game 5, it's more of a traditional starter. I'm more interested today to see who the Sox follow up Hagen Smith with and how much they go with Hagen Smith. They do have some arms fresh. You know, Eric Fetty can go. Anthony Kay is probably available. Jordan Hicks didn't pitch yesterday. Grant Taylor got a nice day off, which he kind of needed. So, You know, if they're winning today, I don't know what the limit is on what Grant Taylor would throw in this game.
2: Yeah, it's fun to try to play along with.

0: what Will Venable is going to do, but it's really difficult. And most of the time so far, obviously, it has worked. Look, as far as the White Sox offense is concerned, Scott Merkin, look, that they were 2-for-11 with runners in scoring position, but there were a couple of pretty tough breaks for the White Sox offense in back-to-back innings in the fifth and sixth innings, where Kyle, both with runners in scoring position, where Kyle Teal rips one, lines out, and then I believe it was Miguel Vargas with the bases loaded, where he just, a couple of balls hit around 100 miles per hour. There was a little bit of tough luck. Did any of that come into mind in the postgame yesterday with those players, or just about this game as a whole?
1: I mean, no question. And then, you know, Ramirez, who is, Jose Ramirez has kind of been the great equalizing factor in this Cubs-Sox rivalry. Cubs-Sox, geez. Cleveland-Sox rivalry. Wrong team. You know, he, even when the Cleveland offense wasn't great, and it's been like that for a little bit, Ramirez would come up after, let's say Cleveland got the first two guys on, a couple strikeouts, and Ramirez hit the three-run homer, and that changes the game. Well, he has not had that, you know, since the injury. So that was a big game for him yesterday. Big game from a superstar player. But even the triple he got down the left field line, like, probably couldn't have been thrown any better down the left field line, right? I mean, it was, Grichuk has played a really good left field for the White Sox, and it was just out of his reach, allowing 2 runs score. Then, like you said, Teal hits a line drive to Bezzana, and Vargas gets doubled up. I talked to Miguel after the game, and he said, you know, he had scoring on his mind. He thought he got a good break off that, and then, you know, by the time he turns around and see it was caught, it was too late to get back there. So, yeah, those are the kind of things that happen. You know, you can't plan for that. Sometimes it works that way. I mean, Joe Adele hit one 413 feet to center on Monday against the White Sox, right?
0: Uh-huh.
1: And it missed by 2 feet, 3 feet from going out. If that ties the game, who knows where we're sitting today going into the game.
0: Well, we're on Joe Adele real quick, like talking about the fine line, too, his triple, the three-run triple off of Hagen Smith, is a good pitch, which he had to fight off, which was a ground ball, basically, to the right side out of the reach of Munetaka Murakami. Like, that wasn't, I don't know what the MPH was on that ball, but it wasn't hit that hard, was it?
1: Yeah, first of all, I didn't realize Joe Adell had that much speed, because he's got two triples now in this series. Second of all, that's about as late contact as I've seen from a hitter.
0: Yeah.
1: That kept the ball fair. And, I mean, he literally hit it as late as possible to keep it fair, and it rolled perfectly down that right field line, and they played him to pull, and so he had a chance to run all day. So it's one of those games. Now, you don't want to let one of those games become two of those games, become three of those games, and you're sitting home for the rest of the offseason or the postseason. But, you know, again, they had two chances to get one. It didn't happen yesterday. It's going to be the same crowd again today. Maybe not the same exact people, but it's going to be the same electric sort of crowd. So that it's all there for the White Sox to taking. They're just going to have to face now, you know, the number one pitcher for in the Cleveland rotation to get through it.
2: Are you at all concerned with the fact that, like we mentioned this, I guess I'm confessing this to you, Scott. We were the ones asking about Davis Martin, okay? We wanted to know what was going on. And then to see him in the ninth inning, Will Venable clearly had an understanding of what his capabilities are right now. You know, how much do you factor that into this? Because that is a guy who I thought would be a contributor in this ALDS, and it, right, based on what we've seen, it sure doesn't look like we can trust him at all in the playoffs right now.
1: Yeah, he may not be at 100% health right now. I mean, I should rephrase that, because nobody in Major League Baseball is probably at 100% health right now,
2: not
1: right?
2: Even
1: at
2: 162 you.
1: Game. Yeah. No. That passed on like April 4th for me, I think, for 100% health. And I'm not even doing that much. I'm just dealing with, you know, screaming at late flights and that kind of thing. So, you know, there's nothing much for me to go on there. But, yeah, I think everyone in that pitching staff is hugely important for the White Sox on the team. Yesterday, Will used guys who hadn't really, and he talked about this beforehand, that, you know, because of the days off now, you know, they started off with, what was it, you know, day off before the start of the LCS, and then they played the game, another day off, played game two, another day off, and now you lose those days off, right? You get one if it goes to game five, but they don't want it to happen. So he used some guys who had not pitched at all in the postseason. That was Davis, Noah Schultz, and Tyler Davis. I'm not sure where they go moving forward now, but it does, you know, they did what they could yesterday. Noah had a good outing, it seemed like, but now it gives you a chance to use the other guys who've been used a little more frequently with a little more rest. So we'll see what happens going forward.
0: I do have a couple of words that I'd like to share with you right now, Scott Merkin. Those two words are, I have to look because I keep forgetting the name, Belmont Camelli. Belmont Camelli throughout the first pitch yesterday. What did you, were you dis-

0: disappointed in that after we all kind of built it up and we're trying to guess who it might be and who's throwing out the first pitch tonight.
1: No clue, no idea, didn't ask. Sox will make that apparent at, what's the 7 o'clock start now, right? Because Tampa won, so it's at 6:50. We'll find out who that is, and I'm out of the first pitch game at this point. So
0: did you remove yourself from it? Is that
1: I have retired. So whoever it is, we will see it. I interviewed Belmont earlier in the year because he threw out a first pitch. I think during the Cup Sox series, actually there, and super nice guy. His dad was from South Chicago Heights. I grew up in Flossmoor, the great South Suburban region there, and the whole story that the Cubs reached out to him to throw out a first pitch, and he turned that down because of his Sox roots.
0: Yeah.
1: And from what people tell me, I don't watch the show he's on. I'm sorry. But I'm too busy watching like Happy Days reruns, so it's probably not targeted for my audience. But I hear the show is great. I hear he's great. The 8 minutes I spoke to him, he was a, real nice guy to talk to. I'm not sure why it wasn't announced beforehand. Was the Jersey Girls did a great job with the anthem too. So I'm not sure why they both weren't announced beforehand for people to know, but hey, it was fun to guess for a while. And, they run the show. They can do what they want at the White Sox and it's their business. So we'll see who it is today. Plenty of good, players from that 05 team you would think would be available, but it's not my decision, up to them. So we'll see what happens.
2: I'm still laughing because I think it was your tweet, Scott, that tipped me off. And I was like, oh, Merkin says it's going to be a big name. I wonder who it is. And of course, we're thinking the biggest Sox fans on the planet, former presidents and popes, right? And things of Michael Jordan got brought up.
0: Yeah.
2: It's our fault, really.
0: It is. Yeah.
1: And I think that I should have made that when the tweet I said no hints given, I should have added no hints given to me. Like, I didn't know either. And I think it made it look like I knew and I was having everyone guess. And I added a line later saying, just to make it clear, I don't know. So I think I did. That was where my fault comes in, where I should have made it a little more clear. But I think it would have been a little more hubbub if we would have known if, one of the major players. But, it's interesting to see now that there are so many popular people, if you want to put in that vernacular, that are connected to the Sox, right? So that's good. I remember doing a story about the top 10 famous Sox fans 7, 8, 9 years ago, and it was hard to kind of find, the top 10 famous White Sox fans. And now you have quite a list there. And let's not overlook the non-famous Sox fans, the people who go there all the time and really supporting this team. And that's what it's all about, right? They were ready to go. Yes, I ran into some great people. I ran into a guy walking with his 7-year-old son who wasn't even going to the game. They couldn't get tickets, but they just wanted to be part of the atmosphere and go around to the different get-togethers in the parking lot. They were trying to get some autographs from the players before the game. So it's just kind of fun to see what this team has meant to the White Sox fan base overall, and really brought back pride and respect for the White Sox fan base after 3 really rough years in 2024, the roughest of all time in baseball history, pretty much.
0: Strong finish, Merkin. Strong finish, man.
1: I appreciate it.
2: He is a big name. He's just not our demographic.
0: You're right, Layla. You know what?
2: He's a massive name.
0: He doesn't deserve, like, Belmont Camelli. Like, yes, a superstar, super popular, all that. He doesn't deserve any criticism because he was asked to do it.
1: None whatsoever.
0: Right.
1: And like I said, from what I met of him, I didn't talk to him yesterday, but a super high character, nice dude. People seem to really like that show. I've never watched the show. I can't even figure out how to work the Netflix on my TV. So
2: that we can help you with. Yes.
1: Oh, good. Well, maybe you can give me a tutorial sometime. So I'm sure it's a great show, and people responded to him, and good for him. And we'll see who it is tonight.
2: Replace the Chrysler LeBaron first, and then we'll get to
1: that. I have a new car.
2: I don't believe it until I see it.
1: The Sebring is gone. It's been replaced.
0: Oh, no.
2: Until AJ Pierzynski reports it, it's not real.
1: Until I give him a ride back to Oak Brook, it's not real. Is that what it is?
0: Scott, thank you, man. We appreciate you. Good luck tonight,
1: okay,
0: man.
1: Take care, guys. Yep. All right, thank you.
2: Thank you, Scott.
0: I'm really happy with the way that ended, because that helped me, too, because obviously I've been very critical of Belmont Camelli throwing out the first pitch, and it makes it sound like it's personal, and it shouldn't be, because like you just said, he's a star. The ladies love him. I heard Brooke Fletcher talking about that today. That's good. That's a neat thing. He obviously is part of a very successful show, and he is from here. So shout out. I feel like I've been healed.
2: It is we who need to broaden our horizons.
0: Maybe it is we who
2: That's
0: need.
2: That's how we stay slightly understanding of things as old.
0: Yes. See, Layla, as we like to talk about, what is my part in all of this? My part is I wasn't paying enough attention to Belmont Camelli and the human being and who he actually is and what he might represent that I don't understand. What are these words coming out of my mouth right now? I don't understand any
2: existentialism.
0: I guess so. I just grew up on the air.
3: You missed a lot, Ray.
4: Ray just go for coffee, come back, and there's all this growth from Mark Rudy.
2: Ray got coffee for us because we're
0: hungover.
2: We are.
0: Let's be honest here.
2: We're happily doing our jobs, and it's great to spend 13 hours a day watching sports and talking about it. But then sometimes you just don't get enough sleep.
0: That's it.
2: And we have had not enough sleep this week.
0: It's been a while.
3: Baby, hungover.
0: Yes, that is true. So we've got our coffee about to be presented. Thank you, Ray. You are an absolute.
4: Oh, thank
0: man.
4: You, Grody. You're the one that bought it for all of this.
0: Well, man. Yeah. Like,
4: and take the North podcast.
0: Yeah. The Take the North podcast technically brought that.
4: Wherever you get your podcast, download, follow, comment.
2: It's just a dangerous time with Sox playoffs and Packers week. It's just dangerous.
0: It is, and we're gonna be at the Brat Stop tomorrow. Like tomorrow's the grand finale. Like whatever energy we have left, it's all going
2: to the Brat Stop.
0: Oh, absolutely. We'll be singing songs as we're driving to Kenosha
4: lyrics
0: tomorrow.
4: Lyrics might not be right. It's okay.
0: If I have any say in it, you're right. The lyrics will be incorrect.
2: We're going to be screaming metal to stay awake.
0: Let's keep it wacky. Halftime is coming up next. We take a look at some of the anti-Packers beverages. That's next.
2: Take
0: I'm Rahimi.
2: That, Spotted Cow.
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3: I'm Rahimi and Grody on 104.3 The Score. We talked White Sox to open the show. I had to talk about the Guardians' 9-3 win over the White Sox in Game 3 of the NLDS. Game 4 is tonight, a 7 o'clock start. Yeah, actually, an actual primetime game. Hagen Smith against Parker Messick tonight. We talked about all of it. We had Scott Merkin on from MLB.com to talk more about the White Sox. We got into Tyson Bagent and leaving some downfield throws on the table, and I asked out loud, maybe that's okay, because sometimes that ball is in a bad place, and maybe checking down is the best thing for Tyson Bagent in general. And I felt like I came full circle on the guy that threw out the first pitch yesterday, Belmont Camelli. I didn't like it, but not everything is for me. And I had that realization. I had a moment, and that's where we are.
9: It's nap time.
11: Well, this might be for at least Bears fans. You know, we're going up to the Brat Stop tomorrow. It's our annual Brat Bowl. It's a tradition anytime the Bears and Packers get together. And then people are always like, oh, bring us back some spotted cow, because you can't get it south of the border. Well, we finally have a contender. There are a couple of beers that have decided to troll the Packers. And this is birthed from a conversation we had in our pre-show meeting. Tyler Buterbaugh told us about a Spotted Cow competitor that I think is pretty funny. How did you find this beer, Tyler?
12: So, shout out to Jared Payton's flagship on the Fox over in St. Charles. I was just going in there for good food because their food is fantastic. And my brother actually used to work there, and he was telling me about a beer called Speckled Calf. And if you look at it, and if you taste it, it's pretty darn similar to
3: suspiciously similar
12: to a Spotted Cow. Uh-huh. So I kind of like that whole twist. And it's by Crystal Lake Brewing over in Crystal Lake. So shout out to them. But yeah, Speckled Calf. Come on, it's got to be a little bit of a dig to Spotted Cow.
11: Now, for those of us who maybe are not into the craft beer game, tell us about like what the finer points are of the Spotted Cow and or Speckled Calf.
12: Just as far as like taste and whatnot.
3: Does it get you drunk is what Layla is asking. How many speckled calves does it take Tyler Buterbaugh to get wasted?
11: That wasn't what I was asking.
3: That wasn't? Oh.
11: But I know people do like to talk about like the taste and the notes of the IPAs and other craft beers.
12: No, it's very much like kind of like a, if you guys have it at like an East Coast IPA kind of type deal. Very, oh. Very little citrusy. It's very good. But to answer your Grody question, Grody, about like... We'll see. Maybe like five or six.
11: I told you what does the trick yesterday. That's not...
3: Oh, yeah.
11: First
3: cut
11: of
3: water.
11: All, for me, it's two drinks. Then secondly, cut water is terrifying.
3: What? Okay. I neglected to ask this. What is cut water?
11: They're canned cocktails.
3: Why is it called cut water?
11: I don't know. Because they don't want to let you know it's like killer water.
3: Oh,
11: I'm not sure.
3: Okay.
11: Just be careful.
13: Okay. It goes down smooth like water.
3: Yeah, yeah.
11: They are very easy to drink. And then the next thing you
13: dangerous.
11: Know, you don't remember anything.
3: Buterbaugh, what's the most wasted you've ever been? Where was the place? Was it at a wedding? Was it at a ball game? Was it your wedding, perhaps? Was it last night?
12: I mean, obviously, at my wedding, I was a little tipsy, let's be honest.
3: Look, I'm an alcoholic here, so I have to live vicariously through people. So I still like to hear about people drinking, even if I don't drink, you know? Tyler's like, do I really have to reveal this?
12: Let's rank the top five drunkest moments.
3: Yes, yeah, let's go around the room.
11: Were any of them Bears related?
3: I guess. Did you ever black out? Tell me about you. Let's hear your blackout stories.
13: Why don't we
3: stories.
13: Save that for the blackout podcast?
12: Five on it.
11: Yeah.
3: The Blackout Podcast.
13: Where we all tell our stories.
3: I'm starting the Blackout. Never mind Take the North. I've had enough of Take the North. It's now time to start my own Blackout Podcast.
13: We're going to blackout and never take it back.
12: That's our blackout game.
11: So many opportunities to make so many jokes.
3: I like the idea. But seriously, if you black out a lot while you're drinking, you may want to get yourself in a program.
13: And that Thanks, those programs Grady. Are out there for you.
3: Yeah.
12: Thank you.
3: Yep.
11: Can we still troll the Packers, though?
3: Oh, yeah, go ahead, please. I'm sorry.
11: This is from our friends at WGN. And WGN's morning show is off and on in our Score studios. And we try to take pictures of Alyssa Bergamini, who's our coworker, and she's also on WGN, and we miss them every time.
3: She's the best, man. We should talk to her. We should talk to her, man.
11: Yeah, she's having a good time
3: Holy
11: out there.
3: Holy bleep.
11: As the Sox ballpark host.
3: Bring me Bergs.
11: And in the meantime, Solemn Oath has announced a new IPA. This was a couple weeks ago called Green Bay Tears. And the graphic is pretty good on the can. It's West Coast India Pale Ale. So West Coast IPA, Tyler Buterbaugh. And there's a picture of a cheese piece hanging on a hook.
3: Ooh.
11: And it's Bears colors. It's orange and blue.
3: Ooh.
11: And the quote is... Built firmly in the tradition of the West Coast IPA, Green Bay Tears is crisp, dry, resinous, and bitter enough to remind you the consequences are real. And then they talk about the notes, and I don't know how to say all these names. Simcoe, Strata Cairo, Idaho 7 Plus, Dynaboost, Strata Mosaic, and Columbus Cryo bring layers of dark pine, grapefruit, stone fruit, and sticky resin, finishing with a dry bitterness that refuses to leave quietly. Well, I do know about dry bitterness refusing to leave quietly. That I can't understand.
13: You also missed one of the ingredients, Belmont Canelli.
11: Ah, yes.
13: Canelli.
11: And it is, in other words, a beer born of defeat but brewed without surrender. The owner, a Packers fan, had a little too much confidence and made a bet with fans at the brewery for last year's playoff game, and that's how it ended up being called Packer Tears.
3: Yeah. I love it.
11: Has anybody had that? Have you guys had Packer Tears
12: no.
11: beer?
12: No. I have not. But it's down the street from me, Solemn Oath, so I might have to go pick up a
3: Okay, you be careful, man. I'm a little worried about all this drinking you're doing, man. Talking about blacking out and getting wasted and everything over there.
11: Technically, there's tens of thousands of people blacking out tonight because it's another blackout game on the South Side.
3: That's true. That's the good blacking out. That's the good kind of blacking out. Yeah, we've got Five on It coming up next. I see a bunch of questions about the Bears and football and the White Sox. It is absolutely next here on Rahimi and Grody on 104.3 The Score.
14: Sox have a playoff game, and it's Bears-Packers week, so our show is packed. Pat Manley joins us at 3 o'clock. Tom Hamilton of the Cleveland Guardians at 3:25. Herb Howard has our Bears report at 4. Ron Darling will give you White Sox Guardians stuff at 4:25. And it's Thursday. It's 5 o'clock somewhere. That means Coach Wanstead will be on the show. Spiegel and Holmes, we got you covered. 2-6 on The Score.
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1: 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I got five on it. Number one.
8: What was the worst part of the White Sox 9-3 loss to the Guardians in ALDS Game 3?
7: I got to stay consistent on this one. I literally had reactions to the two moments that I've mentioned a couple times already, and those were the tough breaks for the White Sox. Sox fifth inning. It's 5-2 Cleveland. Sox have runners on second and third. There's Kyle Teal, who already had a nice RBI double down the right field line, and then he smashes one to second base, and then Miguel Vargas is doubled off. And I'm like, damn! That was my reaction. I just wanted to relive that moment for everybody. So that was one of them. And then in the sixth inning, the bases are loaded. Here comes Miguel Vargas, for whom they had been chanting MVP, and he rips one! And it's caught, and the Sox can't do anything. And then we have to stare at things like 2-for-11 with runners in scoring position. Those were the worst parts of the game for me yesterday.
9: The worst parts of the game for me was that stupid eighth inning. Where I thought, okay, this is cool. It's still a two-run ball game at that point. David Sandlin was on. I was intrigued. And then there was a leadoff walk by Travis Pizzano, who might get my PITA award for the Guardians this series.
7: Pain in the ass.
9: And then Patrick Bailey got on. And then Brian Rocchio, at least it was a sacrifice bunt, so he was out at least.
7: But the runners moved. Ass.
9: And then Stephen Kwan flew out, so I was like, okay, two outs, but both runners are in scoring position. And then Jose Ramirez walks up and hits a triple! And of course, like, Randall Grichuk is not near the ball. He's got to run to his right, as we saw, and that gave me shades of the Sam Antonacci running in Cleveland play. And I'm like, oh, the outfield alignment. And then he hit it exactly to the perfect spot. And
7: you warned us to.
9: Both runners score. And Jose Ramirez has that smile that he gets when he knows he's on one, because he, at times, has been, I think, one of the best players in baseball. He's like top 10.
7: Like he's going to punch Tim Anderson. Is that the look he got?
9: I mean, no, he was happy. He's jubilant. He was Jose Ramirez, who's clutch and just all the things. And then I went like this. Except it didn't echo.
7: Were we both hitting stuff? Were you seriously hitting stuff yesterday?
9: Yeah, this is a much more sturdy desk, though, because it was, things like shook and resonated.
7: I'm about to break. Table.
10: You guys are so angry.
11: Down goes Anderson! Down goes Anderson!
9: The man behind that call will be on the afternoon show today.
7: Tom Hamilton, right? Tom Hamilton?
9: Yes.
7: Did I get the name?
9: Yes.
7: Yeah, I know Tom.
9: But stupid Guardians! Of course this happens! And then the game got blown open in the ninth. Yada, yada, yada. I'm here today.
7: Bears.
1: Number two.
8: Moment of truth time. Will the White Sox beat the Guardians in game four tonight to advance to the American League Championship Series?
9: I don't know. I'm worried this goes to a game five. I hate my brain. That's it.
7: There you are.
9: I can't tell you. I don't know.
7: You're worried. Do you want to leave it at you're worried about this going to a game five? You just don't want to say it, do you?
9: I feel like it's going to go to a game five.
7: Okay.
9: I really want to be wrong. I have a bad feeling about this. Mm.
7: I hate that you have a bad feeling about this because you were kind of right yesterday.
9: I'm not always right. I had a bad feeling about the Bears and Eagles game. Look at that.
7: That's true.
9: That was
7: You're
9: stupid.
7: Wrong a lot, actually.
9: Yep.
7: Now that I think about it.
9: I mean, people say I shouldn't be at this job. If so, then there's your
7: example.
9: Well,
7: I'm not going
9: example.
7: There. Fault with Belmont Camelli. Is there anything else? This seems like a cry for help right now, Layla.
9: No, it's just knowing life as a media person. Am I living in my hometown? No. Kind of happy about it.
7: Life. All right, so now I got to make a pick here.
8: Yes.
9: Miss
8: You're
9: my
8: on
9: family.
8: The spot, Grody.
7: I
9: not the weather.
7: Believe the white.

0: Sends everybody celebrating into the night, and Chris Ranji will be taking happy White Sox calls because Chris Ranji deserves happy White Sox calls.
1: Which is why I think the Sox might lose, actually.
0: Because Ranji. Yeah, you guys think I'm a mush? The real mush has been Chris Ranji and Danny Parkins.
2: By the way, Chris Ranji will host a Chicago Southside Baseball post-game show tonight after the game until midnight right here on 104.3 The Score.
1: If only I knew who the Chicago Southside Baseball show was about.
0: And Layla Rahim is going to be in studio with
1: Chris.
0: No,
1: stop it. No.
0: What if he asks you, will you just straight up say no?
1: Yes, I need sleep. And we just talked about this. We got to wake up early. We're going to Wisconsin tomorrow.
0: Oh, that's
1: I've got to steal your cat before we leave.
2: So if Chris Ranji asks you, Mark Grody, to come in studio to do an hour
1: Isn't
2: with
1: him. Isn't he not even here? He's in St. Louis,
0: yeah, he's in St.
1: Right?
0: He's in St. Louis.
2: Oh, I was just trying to make it dramatic.
1: He's a threat to come to Chicago a lot. He's here pretty often, I think.
0: Well, he was just on, was it this past Friday? And he literally texted me and said, Grody, I'm going to be on Friday night. You know what that means, and that it means that I have to come on with him. That's what it meant, and I did.
1: I think it's funny that he's asking you to commit to something, but I don't know that he commits
0: doesn't.
1: To things.
0: There's so many other people that deserve to be talking White Sox. So get Merkin in here or something like that. That's one of
1: we
0: the
1: just
0: guys.
1: Had him on.
0: Oh God, that's right.
2: All right, so 11:25 p.m. Mark Grody with Chris Ranji.
1: Don't do this, Twitch. Don't do this. They're playing a dangerous game right now.
0: What?
1: Carolina Bear fan says so. Layla needs her sleep. Don't make me think about gross things that I don't want to think about.
0: Oh, you're talking about the thing.
1: The
0: that
1: famous
0: Ranji
1: line
0: said
1: about him
0: time.
1: Leaving the field of dreams.
0: Dad.
1: Barf.
0: I love my dad.
1: Vomit.
0: Yeah.
3: Five on it. Number three.
2: It's 500 on 104.3 The Score with Layla Rahimi and Mark Grody. Here's question number three. What was your biggest takeaway from Bears quarterback Tyson Bagent's press conference yesterday?
0: Well, a couple of things. I did think it was in, like, we played some of it earlier, the admitting that he left some things on the table as far as the downfield throws. One thing that I will take you to, and I probably should have brought this up in the pre-show meeting, that I thought was very interesting, and it's just my own little theory. The final question that he was asked, I believe it was one of the final questions, and a good question by Phil Thompson, I believe, of the Chicago Tribune. He asked him about the whole concept of Case Keenum technically getting that as being put down as the starting quarterback in that game. And Tyson kind of was like, I don't understand what you're talking about. And then when it was laid out to him, I think Tyson Bagent might have been disappointed the way he answered the question about it, that it doesn't go as a win by his name or a start for him, that's technically, probably on most sites, a start for Case Keenum. So low-key, I thought that was one of the most interesting parts. Maybe we can analyze that a little bit later. Again, this is just my own theory, but I think he's disappointed by that, the way he answered it.
1: My biggest takeaway was when Ben Johnson talked about the second level throws that he wanted to see. This quote was really good where he said about being more aggressive downfield. I think it just comes to trusting my feet, trusting the timing within each play, and just having no hesitation going out there. And that really kind of tipped me off, because what did Tim Jenkins say about the interception balls that Tyson Bagent threw? He said that he thought some of them were not as convicted as the other passes that he was throwing. And they didn't have the same fire and passion is bad, but you know it. It's the same confidence behind stepping into that throw and knowing where it's going. So that was my takeaway from what Tim Jenkins said. And he echoes this by saying that. And he said, just continuing to play the best way. I know how to, which is how they're installing it. And I think it just comes down to trusting feet and trusting timing. And I think that's it. When you step into the throw, how does that react the chain? You know, going up, and how much more arm strength, how much more zip on that ball do you have? Where we know an inch matters in the league. And I feel like in those cases, that was a big, him being able to speak about it, I think he can vary his skill set with it.
0: One other thing honorable mention, maybe I should have mentioned this right away, but he had a great line on the rivalry. He said, to say this is just like any other game would be wrong. Which I appreciated, because sometimes players like to do, it's just the next game on the schedule. And Tyson Bagent has officially been around here long enough to know better.
3: Five on it.
4: Number four.
2: Speaking of Tyson Bagent, The Athletic released its list of the top 10 backup quarterbacks in the NFL. Here's how they stack up. Number 10, Broncos' Jarrett Stidham. Number 9, Da Bears, Tyson Bagent.

0: Number 8, the Saints' Spencer Rattler. Number 7, the Raiders' Fernando Mendoza. He hasn't played a game
1: yet. Yeah, what?
0: Huh? Number 6, the Texans' Davis Mills. Number 5, the Seahawks' Drew Lock.
1: A lock,
0: that guy's a baller. Number 4, Titans' backup quarterback and a familiar name, former Bear Mitchell Trubisky. Number 3, Commanders' Marcus Mariota. Number 2, the Bengals' Joe Flacco. Number 1, 49ers' Mac Jones. There is a full extended list of 32 backup quarterbacks, so you can find that at The Athletic. But here's the question. What do you think about Bears backup quarterback Tyson Bagent coming in at number 9 on this list?
2: I think this list is flawed.
0: Very.
2: Joe Flacco has a Super Bowl, and I know he's a backup now, but come on. Put that into perspective. Amongst names like Tyson Bagent, Spencer Rattler, Davis Mills, Drew Lock, Mitch Trubisky.
1: Lock me!
2: No. By that default, Joe Flacco's number 1. Is he elite? I don't ever know that we'll get an answer to that. Mac Jones, okay, maybe because of how he was in the Brock Purdy stead. But at the same time, our friend Jimmy Garoppolo also enjoyed some nice success before Brock Purdy got the job in San Francisco. So keep that in mind. Drew Lock probably is number 3 or 2.
0: He's pretty good. He's a good. He's a solid backup.
2: Tyson Bagent is past Mitch Trubisky.
1: Yeah, I don't get that. That's really...
2: Period.
1: That's my only flaw with it,
2: accuracy,
1: really.
2: Accuracy, if we're going to talk about accuracy, okay, come on now. Marcus Mariota is probably number 5 or 6. And then somewhere in the... you can't have Fernando Mendoza,
1: yeah,
2: who hasn't thrown a pass in the league, in the top 10. There were questions about, yes, we're thrilled that he won the Heisman, and there was no question about how he played the college game. But do I have to sit here and talk to you about how sometimes the Heisman Trophy winners don't always translate to the NFL? Do you really need me to do that? Or, I don't know, have the past 30 years taught you anything?
1: Dude, the Raiders know they shouldn't be starting him right now.
2: Precisely.
1: There's a reason, you know. And I think I like that. Like, I am...
2: Spencer
1: sidebar.
2: Rattler is better than Tyson Bagent? Didn't we just see him and the Saints lose here last year?
1: Yeah, that was a bad game.
2: In an ugly game.
1: Yeah, both QBs didn't look great that day, if I remember correctly.
2: And Marcus Mariota, there's a debate there as well, because...
1: I'm okay with Mariota being there.
2: He's
1: been a pretty good backup, and you know, he's sort of overcome having been a bust himself, I guess you
2: Davis
1: could say.
2: Davis Mills, though?
1: Yeah, and
2: are we doing?
1: We've seen too much of Mitch Trubisky. We know better than that. I like that he's a happy person, getting to see him last year during the dual practices and stuff like that. I'm glad that he's matured and he accepts his lot in life, but I can't put him like top 5. Like, we could talk about him versus Tyson Bagent if we want, but to see him as number 4 on that list, I don't think so. I'm completely with you on the Mendoza thing. It doesn't make any sense. I'm okay with Mac Jones and Joe Flacco and Mariota, like I said, but that seems a little flawed.
2: Flacco's got to be number 1.
1: I do like the way... I am very interested to see what the Raiders do. Like, sidebar, like, if this works with Fernando Mendoza being number 1 overall pick and not starting, does that restart the trend? Or is this just the exception? You know what I'm saying? Like, where you let a guy rest a little bit before he actually goes out there.
2: I think it's the exception, just because...
1: Probably.
2: He wasn't as dominating of a quarterback in college as, say, some of the previous Heisman winners were.
1: Or just number 1 overall. Was he number 1 overall?
2: Yeah.
1: He was, right?
2: Yeah.
1: Like, you're right. Like, he's not like this guy's a pro on day 1.
2: Incredible football player who willed his team to win at times. There's no doubt about that. In college.
1: And seems like a great guy.
2: I have to see it in the NFL.
1: Yeah. 5
3: on it. Number 5.
0: Here's how Packers quarterback Jordan Love and guard Sean Ryan responded to questions about Bears coach Ben Johnson saying, after beating Green Bay in the NFC wildcard round in January.
4: It is what it is, you know. You can never control what other people say, nor do you really think about that, to be honest. But it is what it is, you know. We'll see them Sunday, and that's all I got for that.
5: Don't even think about it. Why waste energy on that stuff? No, that's just smoke, you know? That's talk, man. You talk all you want. They can rah-rah all they want, you know? Focus on Green Bay Packers, our organization.
0: So that's Packers quarterback Jordan Love and guard Sean Ryan responding to Ben Johnson saying, bleep the Packers, at the end of the Packers playoff run last year in January. So what do you make of Love and Ryan taking the high road here?
1: Oh. I will take exception with the idea that they're taking the high road because
0: I mean I expected a little more, as Layla stated earlier, a little more fire and passion.
1: Well, you could kind of feel it. You could feel them bursting a little bit. Like, I think if there was a couple more follow-up questions, there would have been a "you're darn right I ordered the code red" situation going on. Like, you could feel with the language and the tone, it was starting to build up a little bit. So I don't think that they were taking the high road. They're pissed.
2: It doesn't bother you that you guys lost and come back?
0: See, at least Sean Ryan,
2: two games in December in Chicago. That doesn't bother you?
0: Yeah, Sean Ryan was a little more fiery, but how about Jordan Love? He was very zen about it. It seemed
2: Sean Ryan was funny because at first he didn't swear, and then he started to get rolling. And I agree. Even if there had been one follow up, it's like, you know, in the words of the Ying Yang Twins, you don't start no stuff, won't be no stuff. So where are you with this? Are you the Joe Madden? You start something, we're going to finish it? Or are you going to have to play defense, so to speak, in this? Even though he's an offensive player, you feel me?
1: Do you think there's going to be a fight on the field? Is, like, Keyshawn Nixon going to get into it with, like, say,
2: yes,
1: Luther Burden?
2: Keyshawn Nixon got into it. I mean, he was very much in the mix of getting into it in the first game.
1: Mm-hmm.
2: So I wouldn't be surprised at all. Like, he's, like, assignment issued.
1: He did have an interception in... He had an interception in the end zone in the December 7th game against the Bears, which the Bears did lose.
2: That he did. I think it's probably Jordan Love's job to not be that way, if I had to guess.
1: What, starting stuff?
2: Yeah.
1: We don't start stuff, we finish stuff.
2: The quarterbacks can't be the instigators. They've got to pretend like nothing gets to them, except for Aaron Rodgers, who then said, "I own you, I still own you," and was a bit instigate-y.
1: I think Luther Burden should start one up with either Xavier McKinney or Evan Williams. You know why? Because they're the safeties for the Packers. And Ben Johnson just loves these guys.
2: I think he respects their talent.
1: I know. But it's time one of them could probably use a message sent. That's all I'm saying.
2: I want the Bears safety to shore up the middle of the field.
1: Oh,
2: because
1: you do,
2: last time against the Packers, I saw too many crossing patterns, especially in that first game.
1: God, you know what? And that brings it. And let's... is that five on it? We're done?
2: Wait. But hold on.
1: Wait.
2: Did we have a ruling? Like, what do we make of him taking the high road?
0: Well, what do you think, Layla? Because Grody stated he didn't think there was a high road to be had.
2: Yeah, I think Jordan Love has to... But if I'm on a line for somebody and I know my whole job is to just sacrifice for somebody else's success, hell no, I'm a mercenary.
0: I guess I would have
2: said way more. I don't care. Yeah, that's my job. My job is to go out there and kick some butt. So there it is.
0: Yeah, the only reason I worded the question in that way is because I just expected a little more directness instead of "we're not thinking about them."
2: What are you thinking about, though? Because your record would indicate you haven't been thinking about a lot of football. You struggle to beat the Jets. Huh? Not thinking about a run game, are you?
1: Right. Hit the button. Shut these guys up. Coming up next, we've got more Bears.
2: That dude who can't bench 90 pounds still talking trash up there?
1: What about the pup list? What about Kyler Gordon? We got to talk about him. And while we're at it, this is probably a good time for me to remind everybody of exactly what happened in the Bears-Packers game last year, because they were pretty close and there's a little bit of danger there. Bears-Packers talk continues next on Rahimi and Grody on 104.3 The Score.
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4: Go about regaining your trust as he gets mixed back in here.
5: Yeah, well, we got to make sure that he's healthy and he can, like I said, we got a 3-week window, 21 days to where we can truly evaluate where he's at physically and make sure there's no setbacks. So I think that's step one.
6: There are some serious players of consequence on the PUP list, on the PUP list for the Chicago Bears currently that could be getting closer and closer to returning. That includes Kyler Gordon, about whom Ben Johnson was just speaking right there. Ozzie Trapillo is one of those two, and long-lost Shamar Turner as well. It is nice to see that on the injury report, Kyler Gordon, a full participant in practice. Shamar Turner has been limited in practice, as has Ozzie Trapillo as well. But these three guys, out of those three, Layla, who are you most looking forward to seeing on the field for the Chicago Bears?
7: Well, it's who Troy Aikman said. It's Ozzie Trapillo.
6: Yeah.
7: Trapillo.
8: Ozzie Trapillo.
6: Trapillo.
9: I didn't want to correct you, buddy, but it's a pillow.
6: Buddy. The buddy.
7: The Ozzie Trapillo name montage is going to be so epic by the time this really gets going.
10: We now have Chris Emma correcting Troy Aikman. How about that?
6: Oh, I love it.
7: Well, and Troy did the same thing I did. I definitely called him Trapillo to start. Definitely.
6: We all fell into the trap. That's
7: but
6: true.
7: But the problem is there's only one L. Oh, gosh.
6: Yeah, there's only one L.
7: Oh, help us. it's Ozzie for me.
6: Yeah, okay.
7: Because you're down to your third string left tackle with Theo Benedict.
6: Yeah.
7: And he's doing his best out there. I actually think he had a decent game. Opposed to the last one he played. So the Eagles game, I thought he wasn't as good when he had to step in for Braxton Jones as I thought he was with the Jets game.
6: Benedet. Yeah.
7: Yes, Benedet. And great as a backup, but when you're down to that level of backup, you know, for me, it's still Trapillo. They've made do without Kyler Gordon. And Malik Muhammad has done an excellent job in his stead. In fact, if you're into this sort of thing still, I take it with a grain of salt, PFF, but I do feel like their defensive ratings, at least when they do comparisons with actual stats, are better. Lowest passer rating allowed by a rookie cornerback this season is Malik Muhammad at 41.9. Then it's Mansoor Delane. Then it's Hezekiah Massis, Avion Terrell, and then Dalen Everett. So the range there goes from 41.9 with Muhammad all the way to 70.6 with Everett.
6: Here is why I will say, and it's hard to argue Ozzie Trapillo is the most important player that could potentially be coming back, because Ben Johnson, every time he talks about Theo Benedet, says, very good with that run in the run game. Very good in the run game. Very good in the run game, which leaves out the pass game. So there is improvement that needs to be made. I'm thinking about the Bears starting cornerbacks right now. I'm thinking about Jalen Johnson and Tyreek Stevenson. It's been a wobbly start to their collective seasons. Last game, not necessarily withstanding, except for the 58-yard bomb that Tyreek Stevenson did allow. All of this to say, with hopefully Kyler Gordon returning, and I don't know if he's going to return this week. He hasn't spoken yet. We'll see if he does today. Could they move, Kyler Gordon play all sorts of different positions? Could we see Kyler Gordon eventually playing on the outside for the Chicago Bears if it continues to look weak between Tyreek Stevenson and Jalen Johnson? So that's just something that's been kind of going through my head, and I may be getting ahead of myself because we don't even know if this man is going to play still, Kyler Gordon.
7: I feel like I don't know if any of them are. And right. Yeah, that's the other part of this. Is this the last-ditch effort to get Kyler Gordon to a place where they say, we did everything we could? Yeah. That's a fair question to ask. Also, I know Ben Johnson has talked about the Packers safeties with respect. Is anybody else concerned like I am about Christian Watson just carving up the middle of the field?
6: Is Christian Watson? I thought maybe he was.
7: Let's see. I
6: hurt.
7: Need to double check the.
6: Oh no! I'm sorry. Yeah, no. He's very much alive. I was getting my Jaden Reed is the injured.
9: Glad he's alive.
6: Yeah.
7: I was like, okay.
6: No,
7: well, I thought he was good to go.
6: My bad. No. You're absolutely right, because we saw that last year with.
7: I'm still not exactly the crossing pattern problems for the Bears defense have been solved.
6: C.J. Gardner-Johnson got burned by him last year.
7: Everybody Everybody yeah. was just huffing and puffing, chasing people across the field.
6: Yeah, sorry. Jaden Reed is the one that had the season-ending injury.
7: Yes.
6: Not Christian
7: and,
6: Watson.
7: And they've had their fair share of season-ending injuries, as we know.
6: Well, Edrin Cooper.
7: But I still feel like that's one of the keys for me is Christian Watson. Like, as much as we talk about Malik Muhammad, how you doing? Like, they've made do without Kyler Gordon for this long, but you're going to need every bit of help to prevent just hellacious slot crossing patterns and whatever else you can find across the middle of the field. People have eaten in the middle of the field against the Bears and the Packers, especially in that first game, were a team that did.
6: I'm going to bring up a name here right now to accentuate your point. The name is the following. Bo Melton.
7: Oh, you mean last year when we're all like, who the hell is Bo Melton?
6: Who the
7: and
6: hell
7: he's carving
6: is Bo-
7: up the Bears?
6: He's still there.
7: There's always
6: there.
7: One of those guys.
6: He had a 45-yard touchdown, if I have to bring you back to it. The Packers did beat the Bears in game one last year. Game two, it took overtime. As we remember, a certain 46-yard touchdown pass to DJ Moore in overtime. So, and then we know that the Bears had to come back from 18 down to beat Green Bay in the third game. So just a reminder that the Packers and the Bears played very closely this year. The advantage is real with all those injuries that you mentioned. Edrin Cooper is gone. Micah Parsons, obviously. Jaden Reed, who I just mentioned. Josh Jacobs.
7: Actually, it's Michael.
6: Oh, yeah. Michael is out. And then you can't forget about the right. Their offensive line is kind of a mess right now. Zach Tom, who doesn't go by Zach Tom anymore. I should be a little more respectful. I forgot to scribble his new name down. But
7: it's like when Giancarlo Stanton went by Mike.
6: Yeah. Yeah. So they are hurting now. So the Bears are in a very good position to win, but just a good reminder that the Packers did play the Bears very closely.
3: Did I talk to Michael?
8: Micah.
7: How do you, but also Tucker Kraft.
6: Who the Bears did not have to deal with last year.
7: So do you see why I'm just concerned about that?
6: Oh, 100%.
7: Middle of the hashes,
6: absolutely.
7: 10 yards out kind of place.
6: No doubt. And I guess the good news or the counter to that would be that the Bears defense has looked very good in the last couple of games specifically and seemed to be getting better. And Dennis Allen, I am starting to trust more. But of course, I mean, this is where the Bears have been burned by the Packers through the decades for that matter.
7: And he's had some drops, you know, Kraft has. I know that that's been something that's been reported, but
6: okay.
7: I just worry that that's the guy who's like, oh, I know who my get right game is going to be against at home.
6: Yeah, let's listen to Ben Johnson.
7: I want them all to not do well.
6: I heard. He was with the media yesterday, and as we're talking about the PUP list, let's hear his specific update on those guys on the physically unable to perform list.
11: And I think you have one open roster spot after going into this week. Yeah. Is Kyler close to, or any of the PUP guys close to being ready to take?
12: Yeah, we'll let this thing play out. You know, that's kind of been the thought throughout is let's utilize the time that we have and we're given, and we'll make a decision at the end of the week if one of those three are ready to go. You know, we'll see how it works out. We got a lot of things in flux right now with the roster and who's going to be active here this week, and so we'll make those decisions as we go.
6: Well, it'll be interesting. I can't call it like Trapillo. I mean. He talked about the importance of the padded practices, and he said to another question during that press conference that's why they activate him as early as they did. Remember when we were all like, oh my God, I can't believe Trapillo is here and he's going to be practicing. That's because they wanted to get him into as many as the fully padded practices as they could. I don't know what the magic number is, though. That's the thing. So, like, to make a prediction on whether or not he's going to play this week, like, I just can't because I don't know how many padded practices he's had or that he needs per Ben Johnson.
7: Yeah, that's the part of this. They're not sharing with us what the benchmarks are, what the timeline is. That hasn't been relayed. And I think he is closer, though, even despite the severity of his injury, he's mostly closer than Kyler Gordon is, I think, to the field. Even though the full practice designation was given quickly.
6: Two weeks in a row.
7: Do you want Jalen Johnson still having to be probably not his 100% self, somewhat guessing still, and then a guessing Kyler Gordon on top of it?
6: Unless he truly is 100% healthy, and I don't know if that's the Bears trolling him by constantly putting him down as a full participant. Like, no, we're not going to give you the limited designation. You are practicing, man.
7: Yeah, that's the question is We don't know who's zooming who here.
6: Yeah. One other thing from Ben Johnson. We didn't really talk about this much, but Ben Johnson also in his presser was asked about a now former Bear, Marcus Davenport, who recently announced his retirement. Check out this answer.
11: Davenport, were you surprised that he retired, kind of just coming in one game and then decided?
12: Yeah, it was a little bit out of left field. We really liked how he was attacking, getting into football shape. Thought he did a great job there those first few weeks of taking advantage of padded practices, and we thought he looked good. You know, our offensive lineman, we're talking about, man, he's got heavy hands and he's strong, and that's kind of been my experience with him in the past, and certainly DA's as well. So we were excited to see where it would go. You know, we dipped our toe in the water there last week, and he just, you know, if you're not full steam ahead, then you can't cheat your teammates or cheat the game. It's just not worth it. He just felt like it was time to hang it up. You know, grateful he was honest, and what will be going on to the next guy.
6: That's just it. Like, thankfully he was honest, although he did seem to have a couple of nice moments in the game the other day. But yeah, if you're not feeling it, then let us know, be honest, and get the hell out of here.
7: That's how I felt. It's just, I think the news was a little more startling once he actually got to play, but sometimes that's when guys know they just don't have it in them anymore.
6: Yeah.
7: And that's what we saw. Right. On top of the Lane Johnson news, I just was extra alert to that type of stuff. And Ben Johnson's comments about it stuck out to me because it sounds like it took them by surprise as well.
6: He talked to his financial advisor and he said, yeah, you're good. You're good for life. If you spend this amount of money, okay, I'm going to retire. Well, last thing here, and I'm going to give away some tickets to Greta Van Fleet momentarily as well. So be ready for that. A tweet from our guy Dan Weederer this morning, just on the injury front. Bears quarterback Caleb Williams has yet to practice since straining his right hamstring in week 2. But Williams is progressing notably with his on-field recovery steps. Per those in the know, he has looked spry and comfortable, taking drops, planting, slinging it around. That is from Dan Weederer. So I don't know if that means that that he will be on the sideline this Sunday, Caleb, because he's not been ruled out, right? He is. He was a DNP, did not practice yesterday, but we'll see. That portends well for him, if not for Green Bay, then the week after that. It is now time for me to give away tickets. Caller 6 to the Score contest line. You're going to get some Greta Van Fleet tickets if you want to rock, man. 312-540-0670. We'll give you a pair to see Greta Van Fleet when the End to the Beginning tour makes its stop at Allstate Arena in Rosemont on Friday, February 12th. 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Good luck. Why don't we go out to Hallis Hall next and get more answers on the Chicago Bears from our guy, Herb Howard. Herb joins us next on Raheem and Grody on 104.3 The Score.
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6: Herb joins us in studio right now, and he smells great. And that, to me, that is bonus points.
36: Herb immediately showed he was going to be somebody asking meaningful questions. He's going to ask a question that everyone else in the room is going to want to know the answer to.
37: Coach, with all the injuries that you guys went through throughout the summer, obviously that impacts the kicking game and who's where. You guys get to the regular season relatively healthy considering that. Is there enough time to get the guys kind of back into the spaces that you originally kind of had them sliding in your mind at the beginning of the game?
0: Yeah, I mean, that's a great question, Herb.
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6: 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Our Bears reporter, Herb Howard, is joining us on our video stream to watch. Search The Score Chicago on Twitch and YouTube. Herb, what's going on, man? How are you?
37: Layla Grody, I'm good. How y'all feeling?
6: We are doing great, and something that we were discussing a couple of times on this show so far today is Tyson Bagent and his opportunity for explosive plays and maybe the idea that he left some explosive plays on the table. Can you add some clarity to that for us, Herb?
37: Yeah, just going back watching through the film, there were definitely a couple opportunities that he had to kind of make some explosive plays where he kind of chose to kind of check it down. And he's got to be willing to pull the trigger and take those shots when they're available. There was a couple of deep digs over the middle that were available to him, one to Luther Burden. He had a shot to Roma Dunze, and he had a shot to Colton Loveland as well. And he didn't really pull the trigger on those throws, and he acknowledged that as well. Coach Johnson talked about it this week. And so I think they'll all be looking forward to those opportunities this week. And those opportunities should be available to him, Grody, because – the Bears running offense matched up against this Green Bay defense is not favorable for the Packers. And so I think they're going to have to do some extra things in terms of trying to load up the box to try and contend with the Bears running game. That should create some opportunities down the field when they present themselves. Tyson needs to be on time and accurate.
1: Yeah, that's the thing that overwhelmingly works in the Bears' favor, Herb, is that run game. But Ben Johnson does respect the pair of safeties that the Packers are working with, and that was something that he talked about as well. And the last time Ben Johnson shouted out an opposing team's defensive player, it was Jalen Redmond. That worked out really well for the Vikings, so I'm a little concerned.
37: Yeah, no, he doesn't just kind of throw around those compliments just to be, you know, complimentary as an opposing coach early in the week. I think he really respects what they're able to do on the back end. And again, leaning on that running game, if you can get them to kind of adjust how they play on the back end by bringing up one of those safeties a little bit closer to the line of scrimmage and trying to include them in their run defense, that should again create some mismatches in the passing game, just create more space for some downfield throws. I know Coach Johnson is going to be trying to scheme up those things. We just got done talking to offensive coordinator Press Taylor, and he's talking about, you know, how they always like to create those explosives. He was talking about the 9-minute drive they had to end the game on Sunday. He's like, we didn't really go into it with the idea of sitting on the ball for 9 minutes. We were going for explosives, trying to score. It's kind of turned out that way. And so they're going to continue to hunt those explosive plays. And my guess is there'll be ample opportunity for some on Sunday at Lambeau.
6: What about the Bears running game? Because they got a couple of running backs who are banged up, DeAndre Swift and Kyle Manungai, both showing up on the injury report, but it feels like a decently favorable matchup, assuming those two guys are 100% healthy.
37: Yeah, the matchup is very favorable, right? The Bears have the number one rushing offense in the National Football League, and the Packers are, I think, 28th versus the run right now in the National Football League. And so the Bears, what they were able to put up in the run game just this past Sunday with 232 yards, 235 yards, that matches what the Packers have done all season in terms of their ability to run the ball. And so the running game should tell you a lot about how this game is going to go and who ultimately is going to win that game. The Bears are a little banged up. DeAndre Swift and Kyle Manungai both were out of practice yesterday. We'll see what that looks like for them out here today on the practice field. But Kyle Manungai, I think he's just a little bit banged up. Obviously, he had the heavy workload, which is something that you know, I wanted to ask Press Taylor about, because he came in with all those carries, but then he leaves and he's a little bit banged up. I know DeAndre Swift had the fumble and they kind of hold him out the rest of the way. He's obviously had an injury as well because, like I said, he missed practice yesterday. But the question then becomes, how important is it to make sure that both of those guys are healthy and able to go to kind of shoulder the load, because they need both of them, not only in the short term, but in the long term.
2: Kyle showed that he has an ability on Sunday to be a workhorse back. He also understandably left that game a little sore and banged up. How important is it that he and DeAndre continue to earn, you know, close to an even amount of the reps there to keep them both fresh, short and long term?
4: Yeah, I think our ideal would be that both those guys come out of the game with pretty even carries, and but they complement each other well. And then in certain situations, one guy's kind of rolling, you get a chance to give them a little bit more. And then if the situation comes up where one of them needs to be the lead back, they can do it if they need to. I think we've seen that from Kyle going into last year at Cincinnati as well, when Swift wasn't playing and he was able to kind of carry the load. Swift has obviously shown he can do that. So having both of them, or having as many as we possibly can, we have a lot of faith in that entire room. So any of those guys that we think we could lean on if we needed to, and they're up for the challenge.
6: Heck, Herb, I mean, we saw Roschon Johnson come in there and be successful, and quite frankly look pretty good in the offseason and the preseason too. So I like what they're on to here with the running game.
37: Yes, Salvon Ahmed, like we saw him have a pretty good preseason as well. So I think they do actually believe in that group of running backs. That being said, you want your top two out there, and you want those guys touching the ball far more than you want any of the other guys touching the ball. And so you got to keep them healthy. And obviously, DeAndre Swift has to clean up the fumbles. Press Taylor talked about that again as well. We heard Coach talk about it earlier this week. Press said every time they put the ball on the ground, they can go back on the tape, and he called it, they can find one sin that they see in terms of how they were protecting the ball or not really protecting the ball, as you compare it to what they want those running backs to be able to do. And so he's got to clean those things up. DeAndre Swift does. We know Kyle Manunga hasn't fumbled the ball ever. And so I don't think they're worried about that with Kyle Manunga. But the running game should be a strength. That should be what they want to get off the bus doing. If they can do that, play that kind of ball control football like they played on Sunday, that'll give the defense an opportunity to kind of set the tone early and then get after the pass rush a little bit later and affect Jordan Love in the pocket.
1: And then, Herb, I know that Dennis Allen spoke today. We know that Press Taylor talked. What were some of the extra things you heard from Dennis Allen that stood out to you?
37: Yeah, it's really good talking to Dennis Allen right now. You look at what this defense has been doing for the past 3 weeks, and you kind of wonder, well, was it a fluke against Minnesota? And then you see them kind of replicate that the two following weeks. And so I wanted to ask him, like, what they're doing with this defense. One, is that sustainable? But two, where's this level of trust that they have coming from? I spoke to Devin Bush in the locker room, and he was talking about the level of trust these guys have developed pretty quickly. I asked D.A. where that's coming from.
2: Coach, with a lot of new players on this defense, how have you seen the trust kind of come together so quickly? I talked to Devin in the locker room yesterday, and he was just talking about how guys trust that they got to understand, if I got to feel it here, then I'll feel it. If I got to spill it, I'll spill it. And they trust that Dylan's going to come running the alley and finish things off, and nobody's trying to do more than they need to. Is that coming together quicker than you thought it would with so many new guys?
4: Well, I don't know. I think, you know, trust obviously is earned, right? And so when you, you know, begin to see some success and guys playing within the scheme the way it's designed to be played, and they understand that they can trust their teammates to do their job, that's how it works. Like when you see things that don't work the way they're supposed to work, usually it's a product of somebody being out of position, and that becomes a something that keeps recurring. You know, like if I'm trying to do somebody else's job, then all of a sudden there's another opening within the defense, right? So now somebody else is going to try to fill that opening. And then, so now that creates another opening in the defense. So it's really all about everybody. There's 11 guys out there, and 11 guys have to do their job on every single play. And when they don't, there's opportunities for negative plays in terms of defensive or explosive plays.
6: Herb, great stuff right there from Dennis Allen. Good stuff from you as always. We got to rock and roll, man. But you look good too with the that Sox gear. Is that Sox gear you're wearing right now?
37: I tried to fit the dress code today. You guys got on me yesterday, so you know we're gonna get the Sox blackout today.
6: Look at me, yeah, and I'm wearing black today too. I took some crap as you know. So good job, Herb. We'll talk to you soon, man. Thank you.
37: Indeed. Thank you.
6: That's Herb Howard, our Bears reporter, live from Halas Hall. Coming up next, we've got to talk to, Danny Parkins. How is he going to take the news that I am being referred to as the mush of the score these days? I don't want to take anything away from Danny, but I might be taking something away from Danny. He's next on Rahimi and Grody on 104.3 The Score.
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0: Curtain and crossing the Wisconsin border to host Brat Bowl 4. We'll be back at the world-famous Brat Stop in Kenosha for an all-day extravaganza, fanning the flames of the oldest rivalry in football, where the score will clash with radio hosts from The Fan in Milwaukee.
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3: I could do Stephen A's job, guys. 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
2: 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Hi, Danny.
3: I mean, what's going on over there? What do I got to call? I got to call Porth. I got to call Mitch. We got to get Ray Diaz to produce and rule with an iron fist here. 2:05. We're coming back. Does the top of the hour mean nothing, Grody? A little bit of discipline would be nice.
2: Hey, please. First of all, watch your language. We speak Chicago around here. It's 1:05 here, okay? Maybe you know, with your East Coast bias.
3: Yeah, good point. Yeah. Good point. Yeah. 1:05. 2:05 yeah. Eastern. I'm just curious. Have I been out of radio so long, the top of the hour means nothing?
8: Yes.
3: Anymore? Little bit of discipline?
2: Here's what it is, Danny. There are...
3: Oh, it means nothing? We don't care about the clock anymore?
8: We haven't, since we're confessing to it.
11: This hurts my heart.
8: Ray knows. Yeah, he's been putting up with this during our new show, but the clock discipline has not been there.
3: Is that from on high that it doesn't matter anymore?
2: No, it's from us.
8: My bad.
2: Can I tell you something here, Danny? Oh, okay. Like this is a big day. Unless we're on inside radio
8: with the president of the company in our office today.
2: The big wigs from Odyssey are here today. You know, the people that are not your bosses anymore, Danny, as you like to boast.
3: Yeah, yeah. What do you want me to say about them?
2: they are all in a meeting as we speak right now. All the important people are huddled together, and I guess the performance studio right now, so we could do whatever we want to do with the clock, and we're taking advantage of it. We have sworn so many times in the last 20 minutes while this meeting has been going on.
3: Oh, nice. Yes. Well, I'm glad I don't have to sweat that anymore. I don't miss that. I used to get called into the offices with the GM, and they're like, we're gonna conference in our corporate lawyer. Ooh. And we're gonna talk about the things that happened on your show.
2: Wait a minute, are you serious? Yeah. You got corporate lawyered before?
3: I mean, you know, a couple times.
2: Was it a certain, I don't know if that went over the air just now or not, but did a segment called Can't Do It come into play?
3: No. Listen, I mean, like, occasionally a White Sox pitcher would threaten to sue us in the Sun Times or a grifting, right-wing nutbag would get upset about something, and so we'd get called in, and then I would just, get angry and like, you're mad at us, well, I'm mad at you. And then, it was fun. I love radio. I mean, I think there's all sorts of fun things happening. Yeah, some reporting happened. I don't know. We don't need to go into that.
8: No.
2: I remember.
8: The game about you just flipping it and saying you're mad at them is good. Go on with this.
3: Oh, no, that was a big move of mine. That was a big move of mine. Oh, really? You're upset with me? I don't know. I thought you were supposed to support us. I thought you were supposed to be, the whole thing is to be entertaining and go up to the line, and then the line isn't clearly defined. And so if I happen to step over your ambiguous line, now you're not supporting me. How am I going to ever walk up to the line again? It's an entertainment business. Like, so I would play that move sometimes.
2: Wow. Could you send me
8: Mitch, that? Yeah, we actually need the transcript of this. Yeah. So we have it to prepare for other potential
3: meetings.
8: Oh, you guys
3: ever get in trouble? You guys should push the envelope more and then just come to me and I'll tell you how to get out of it and blame bosses for it.
2: I love that idea. I love the

0: idea of pushing the envelope more. I do have to ask you or present something to you.
1: Yeah,
0: and that is, you heard the open, I assume, about I have been called on the text line of the few times today because I predicted last year.
1: I'm fine with it.
0: Okay.
1: But what I would say is how the standards have fallen. Like, you grody, I've been in the mushing business for a long, long time, okay? When you're out here in these

0: than people who won't make a prediction. Like when we would do, when we used to do, I don't know if you guys still do like your Bears weekly
1: Of
0: predictions on the
1: course.
0: website.
1: Yeah.
0: Does Cody still ask you guys to do that?
1: Well, we do them live on the air and then they get put on the website.
2: Yeah,
1: I
2: do the ones on the air.
1: Yeah.
0: Yeah, are there still people who won't participate because they don't want to be wrong? Like that's just that really bothered me. It was like, come on. So yeah, you can, if you never make a prediction or if you never have a strong opinion, then you can never be wrong. So you know,
1: Right.
0: the being a being cons considered a musher is I wear it with a badge of honor because it means I'm actually willing to put my neck out there and have a stand, have a take. I was out there telling you guys last week that it was going to be Tyson Bagent when Biggs and everybody was saying it was going to be Case Keenum, but I didn't care. I didn't care that I was swimming upstream. I ended up being right. You know, that's so. Did I mush that? No, I would like to say that I was correct. But people have to have long memories on this sort of thing. I do.
2: Wait a second. Let me do this in the Danny Parkin style. They were swimming upstream. I can't even get it out properly. I can't do this.
0: No, at the time,
1: can't do
0: at
1: it.
0: the time, I was
2: But
0: swimming upstream.
2: remember Ben Johnson right after the press conference, like right after the game, right after the Eagles game, said there was a reason that Tyson Bagent was number two. So you were swimming downstream with Ben Johnson, technically.
0: Which is, I guess, maybe that I guess I would ask all of you why you weren't.
2: Because of the game tape, because it felt
1: Yeah,
2: good and it
1: because,
2: looked good and there
1: yeah.
2: was zip.
1: Yeah.
0: But he's the head coach of the Bears who makes the decision.
2: Yeah, but we're just the peanut gallery and he had the hot hand.
0: Oh my God, the hot hair. Wait, so you still think it should have been Case Keenum?
2: Not necessarily. I mean, we knew what time it was on Thursday. Like by Thursday, we all knew that the intent was there for Bajan to be the guy. But
0: Yeah.
2: you know, I mean, assess his performance from Sunday. You know, it wasn't as zippy. The tape wasn't as clear, and he's getting the chance again. We know why. They respect their depth chart.
0: Well, he's better. He's better is why, right?
2: Keenum had a better game against the Eagles than I think Bajan had against the Jets.
1: Yeah, you gotta admit that, Danny. I understand the philosophy of wanting to develop the quarterback that you paid $10 million to, and the quarterback that's 26 and not 38. But come on, man. I mean, objectively, Case Keenum's game was better than Tyson Bajan's game. If we're talking about the games that
0: Yeah, I
1: they
0: mean,
1: have
0: yeah,
1: started
0: sure.
1: in
0: Like
1: this year,
0: on the sample of one. Yeah, on the
1: yeah.
0: sample of one. But I think of the sample of preseason and last season and how long it had been since Keenum had played, and age and mobility, and like, you know what I mean? Like, yeah, on the sample of four quarters against four quarters, sure, I think that Keenum looked better, but I don't think that that makes him better. You know what I mean? It's like by that metric, if we also included Caleb Williams against the Vikings, then Caleb Williams is the worst of the three.
1: Yeah,
0: But like,
1: we're talking
0: I
1: about
0: think we
1: backup
0: all.
1: quarterbacks here. I mean, these are backup quarterbacks, and Tyson Bagent hasn't exactly lit up the world here so far in his Bears life. He's a fine backup, but he's a backup just like Case Keenum.
0: Yeah, I think that a top five coach in the NFL in Ben Johnson would start Case Keenum over Tyson Bagent if he thought he was better. Like, I don't think he's doing it because of like you guys agree with that, right? Like Ben
2: Well,
0: Johnson
2: it's a
0: thinks that
2: ceiling
0: Tyson.
2: measurement. Like you're
0: No,
2: saying,
0: no, no.
2: yeah.
0: I think
1: Good way
0: it's
1: to
0: like
1: put it,
0: who gives
1: Layla.
0: them, I think it's who gives them a better chance to win Sunday. Like, do you think Keenum gives them a better chance to win Sunday?
1: But I don't know, man.
2: I think it depends on, for example, if you care about the ball coming out as fast as possible, then theoretically it's Keenum. But Bajan offers you more mobility. I would have thought I would have seen more rollouts just based on the preseason film I saw of Bajan against the
0: I
2: Jets.
0: just
2: Does that get brought in against the Packers, you know?
0: Well, I think that Bagent was like a, you know, they were running the ball so effectively, and like he was a little quick to the check down, right? That's been a big talking point this week. So they want, you know, I think Bagent was a little conservative, and Keenum was playing a little bit more like, oh my God, I thought my career was over, and now I have one more chance to do this. So I'm going to let it fly and leave it all out there on the field. Like it's a little easier for him to go into that game mentally with a YOLO attitude, given that his whole career, 99% of his career is in the rearview mirror. And for Bagent, in theory, 90% of his career is in front of him. So I think that it was easier for Keenum to kind of just let it fly in that game, just between the ears, than it was for Bagent in that spot. But like, there's no part of me that thinks that Ben Johnson is doing this for developmental purposes. Like, I think that he genuinely believes that Tyson Bagent gives them the better chance to win. And if he isn't, if for some reason he isn't starting the quarterback who gives them the best

0: chance to win, then like I would think a lot less of Ben Johnson. But there's no way, like I have 0% doubt in my mind that that is the case. I think he thinks that Bajent is better than Keenum.
1: Talking to Danny Parkins, former Score star, and he works for FS1 right now. You could see him on the TV. You could see him on our video stream right now if you would like. All of that said, how are you feeling right now about Bears-Packers this Sunday? Easy win. They're favored at Lambeau Field for the first time in 20 years.
0: It's a very exciting opportunity, and obviously I'm bummed that Caleb isn't playing because it's fun to go best on best, but it's a unique opportunity that is in front of the Bears. Like, there have been so many demoralizing losses their way, like coming south, you know, going from Green Bay to Chicago, mm-hmm. and very few demoralizing losses that we've been able to send north as Bears fans. And I remember 2017, Bears coming out of the bye, Packers-Bears, Mitch Trubisky making the start, and Aaron Rodgers had gotten hurt. And so the Bears are a 4.5-point favorite, and they're playing Brett Hundley. And it's like, okay, here we go. Trubisky out of the bye, turning the season around. Packers are vulnerable. Bears can get back to 500. Bears can pass the Packers in the division. Bears quarterback of the future. Like, this was the time. And then Trubisky played fine, but Brett Hundley played well, and the Packers upset the Bears, and we know nothing ever went our way. Like, the opportunity for Tyson Bagent to outduel Jordan Love and send the Packers to a losing record, three back, hopefully, in the loss column to the Vikings, depending on how Minnesota does, with losing the tiebreaker head-to-head because of the head-to-head loss. And then also back in the loss column to the Bears, two back in the loss column to the Bears, but really 2.5 back because of the head-to-head loss. It's just a tantalizing opportunity that's in front of us here. And then even if the Bears lose, we can say, yeah, well, we didn't have Caleb. So it's kind of a house money game in some ways. But like, the idea of Bagent beating Jordan Love in Lambeau is something that literally no one on this conversation has ever experienced in our lifetime at any point. So it's just a very, very exciting opportunity.
2: Speaking of all of that, Danny, did you see the Athletic's top 10 quarterbacks that were the backups? They ranked the top 10 backups. Do you want to hear the list?
0: I did not see it. Top 10 backups of all time or top 10 backups this year?
2: Right now.
1: Yeah.
2: Since you mentioned Mitch Trubisky, he's number 4 on the list. The 4th best backup quarterback in the league.
0: That strikes me as a little high. Okay.
2: Okay, so
0: Justin Fields on the list?
2: No. Do you want to hear the 10 to make your take, or do you just want to kind of take your pick and see if they're on the list?
0: Well, let me throw some at. Is Drew Locke on the list?
2: Yeah, he's number 5.
1: Oh, lock me.
0: Marcus Mariota?
2: Mariota is number 3.
0: All right.
2: Do you think that's too high?
0: No, I mean, listen, Mariota scored 33 points on Seattle and won. That was pretty impressive. That was a pretty impressive performance. What else we got?
2: Jared Stidham is number 10 with the Broncos. Tyson Bagent is ranked the 9th best backup by this list. Spencer Rattler is number 8.
1: Rattler.
2: Fernando Mendoza is number 7.
0: Okay.
2: Grody does spit take for dramatic emphasis.
1: He doesn't play.
2: Davis Mills of the Texans is number 6. Drew Locke is then number 5. Trubisky's 4th, Mariota's 3, then it's Joe Flacco, then Mac Jones is number 1.
0: Yeah, I mean, like, so much of it is circumstance, but, you know, like, you know, the backup. But that's what's exciting about the Bears, is, like Mac Jones being able to be the backup and be like, yeah, I'm going to go play for Kyle Shanahan. Like, a lot of guys get to look good. Like, my guess is that if Justin Fields got in with Andy Reid, we'd see the best version that we've ever seen of Justin Fields. Tyson Bagent, if Tyson Bagent was C.J. Stroud's backup, I don't know how good he would look. But, like, the fact that he's Ben Johnson's backup, I think gives him the opportunity to be very good. Like, so much of this stuff is situational based, and it's just an amazing place to be as Bears fans, that we get to root for one of those places where, like, whatever the best version of a quarterback's physical ability is, we have a coach who is going to get that out of him. Like, that's the most valuable thing a coach can be in the NFL. It is the number one thing. And the fact that we are getting some real data this year to suggest that Ben Johnson is one of those guys, like Andy Reid, like Sean McVay, like Kyle Shanahan, it's so exciting for, like, the rest of the 10, 15, 20 years that Ben Johnson could be the head coach of the Bears. It's so exciting.
1: Oh, I love hearing that idea, 15 to 20 years. This segment with Danny Parkins is presented by Redfin, Own the Dream. It's Rahimi and Grody on 104.3 The Score. All right, Park, have you been flying the White Sox flag on First Things First OT?
0: No.
1: What's up?
0: No.
1: You don't have a feeling? You got nothing on the White Sox for us?
0: I mean, no, I got thoughts on the White Sox, but I don't want to lie and say that I've been talking about it on television.
1: Okay, fair enough.
0: I'm happy for White Sox fans. I'm jealous. You know what I mean? Like, what do you want from them? They're exciting. They have swagger. They have that, like...
1: What do you want from me?
0: I'm not going to pretend like I'm a huge White Sox fan living and dying with these games. I thought it was funny that, like, the internet was convinced that Obama or the Pope was throwing out the first pitch, and it was some guy that I had never heard of.
1: Same. Yeah. it was very disappointing. Let me put the question another way. What's more interesting to you, stadium talk or White Sox talk? That's the real question.
0: Oh, no, White Sox talk.
1: Okay.
0: White Sox. Dude, there's nothing worse than stadium talk. It's the nut low. I don't care that it rates well. It's the nut low. It is terrible.
1: The what low?
2: Can we say that on the air?
1: The nut low? I'm not pressing.
0: It's the poker term.
1: Oh,
0: it's the lowest hand you can have.
1: The nut low.
0: So 2, 3, 4
3: pause.
0: 5, 7 would be the nut low. Yes, it's the worst possible thing, in my opinion. For me,
2: wait,
0: you're asking me my opinion.
1: Oh, gotcha.
2: Last Sox game you went to the one where you had the Chicago Wants Machado sign?
0: Oh. No.
1: You sure?
0: No, I'm not sure.
1: Did you go to a game with Tanny or something like that? Tanny hooked you up, maybe.
0: I don't remember the order. I like going to Sox games, and I've seen a full White Sox game this year when they were playing the Cubs. It's exciting. They can win the World Series. They can win the World Series. Like that is just an objective fact at this point. And you know, win the game, you probably win the series. And, you know, keep putting pressure on the other team. And they have that fun, like, they're, like, too young to really, like, feel pressure type of thing going for them. Like, their confidence and their looseness just jumps off the screen. Like, I've been watching the playoff games, but I'm not going to, like, say that I'm, like, living and dying with every pitch.
1: You're not going to put on a ridiculous outfit and go on national TV or go to the game like you might do for a Bears-Packers game.
0: Listen, I mean, I'm not a White Sox fan.
1: That would be weird.
0: If Fox has the NL this year, so you know, if Fox had the AL and I had free tickets, I'd probably go. But you know, they don't. So maybe I'll see. If the White Sox make the World Series, I'll probably come back for a game. How about that?
1: Okay. All right. We will hold you to it. That would be absolutely lovely. I will leave you on this note from the text line. Nut low, greater than low T. That's what the texters are saying in regards to that.
0: Not the same. Yeah. Not the same. But, you know, It's a phrase. People can look it up. It was used correctly.
1: It was. We're not familiar. We don't speak all the Parkins language, you know? Yeah. You're teaching us every day, Danny, every day.
2: Sadly, when I lose in poker, I just lose. So there it is.
0: Yeah, that sure.
1: Is truthful.
0: Yeah. We were in Vegas last weekend. It was fun.
2: Oh, that's right.
1: Oh, my.
2: Didn't you fly back and like not have your suitcase or something? You had somebody else's?
0: No, I did. I took someone else's bag from carry-on from the overhead. We were on the red eye. We were on the red eye back. I mean, it was aggressive. Nick and I were off on Friday. And so we flew to Vegas at like 11:30 on Friday morning. So landed in Vegas at like 2:30 Vegas time. But so Friday night, Saturday night, all day Sunday, we went to Chiefs Raiders, you know, probably got like, I don't know, less than 8 hours of sleep all three nights total. Do the red eye Sunday night. We watched Panthers Lions, then went to Din Tai Fung, then went to the airport, then flew home. And I don't really sleep very well on planes. And woke up, you know, in a haze. And I took my bag, my gray roller out of the overhead, and just went home, showered, and went to work, and got a call from Delta Airlines saying that some guy named Jesse had my bag and we had identical suitcases, except he had a black leather tag on his that said Jesse. And I just took it. And so I had to go back to JFK yesterday and return his suitcase and get mine.
1: Danny, we got to get back on the clock because David Ortiz is coming up next, and he's very particular about us being on
0: Poppy
1: time.
0: Poppy shouted me out yesterday.
1: Really?
0: Poppy shouted me out.
1: Really?
0: Yeah, because we were first things first, overtime was going into pregame with him, A-Rod, Jeter, and Burkhart, and so they recorded like a little, you know, look ahead or whatever it's called, like coming up in 5 minutes, yeah, the pregame show. And Burkhart does it with those guys sitting at the desk, and it's just Burkhart doing it. And then at the end of it, Poppy just goes, "Danny doing the double dip," and I have no idea what that means because
1: wow,
0: I wasn't doing a double
1: okay
0: dip. I was
1: just yeah, take it, but just accept it.
2: Yeah. David Ortiz shouted you out. That's pretty good.
1: That's
0: yeah,
1: a good.
0: Great.
1: It's been a good year for your Ben Stiller, David Ortiz. Danny, thanks, man. We'll talk to you next week, buddy.
0: All right, anytime. Stay on the clock.
2: we too
1: try.
2: Late.
1: Do we try? I don't know how hard we try. That's Danny Parkins right there. And yes, I wasn't kidding. David Ortiz, Big Poppy, joins Rahimi and Grody next on 104.3 The Score.
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8: 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I do it every time.
9: Sorry, not sorry. Shout out to Marshall.
8: What's up, Marshall? Tune in Sunday morning from 6 to 10 for our exclusive coverage of the 48th running of the Bank of America Chicago Marathon. Josh Liss and our team of marathon experts will be broadcasting live from the finish line. I will be there with reports as well. We've got reports from the lead vehicles and around the course. It can be heard only on 104.3 The Score and the Odyssey app.
9: What will explain to the people what you will be doing? What will be your specific role in the marathon?
8: I get to do fun interviews, either with people before the race who you may know. Sometimes there are athletes who are switching sports. I've interviewed many football players who prepare for the marathon and they're getting ready to run before the race. Or then I also interview the winners at the finish line, both the wheelchair men's and women's winners. Typically, I interview one of the American finisher for the top American finisher for the men's and the women's races, and then also the winners as well. So it's That's a lot of fun.
9: That's very cool. I've always said, like, it's a great broadcast. You've been a part of it before.
8: Yes.
9: It's a really, like, as you mentioned there, Josh Liss, who has been doing this thing forever. Like, it's one of those broadcasts. It's like the Aaron Water Show. It's just, like, to hear correspondence and the way that the broadcast is, like, throughout the neighborhood of Chicago, even if you're like, oh, I don't care about the marathon, I don't care about it. It's a fun, very Chicago as it gets broadcast in this city.
8: It's also a place where we've seen world records fall. In the years that I have broadcast the marathon, which is since 2021, I have witnessed world records, and that's what makes this pretty incredible. So when you consider some of the times that we're seeing now, we saw a sub-2-hour marathon being run, 26.2 miles in under 2 hours.
9: It's pretty amazing.
8: I can't even imagine.
9: What's the longest you've ever run in your life? Because I know, well, you're not really a runner, though. You're more of a walker.
8: Yeah.
9: You've never really been a runner.
8: No, yeah. I only made myself run because I thought it was a good idea. I did the couch to 5K to teach myself run,
9: Yes.
8: So, yeah, probably like 6-7 miles.
9: Okay.
8: I don't know.
9: Yeah, I was in a 5K.
8: It's not continuous. I can't run that way continuously.
9: Running is hard, man.
8: Which is why I do it, but I'm a treadmill runner these days. Same. I used to run outside, but treadmill is the way for me now.
9: I used to be in a 5K relationship. We were a 5K couple. Isn't that cute? Like couples doing the runs together. I was fortunate enough to be a part of that. I did a couple of those. around the city and the suburbs, and I was always very tired, and I was like, how could anybody possibly run a marathon? That is a difficult thing to do. Yeah, treadmill is a way better way to go for me, too. It's just smooth and don't have to worry about hills and obstacles. So shout out to anybody who is running the marathon and has run the marathon before.
8: Yeah, and I've already started to see people downtown. You can see them in their pro running gear, and you can see by the shoes who a lot of your big-time runners are. And so they've already started to filter in. Don't forget, I think packet pickup begins today, too. So,
9: Expo's
8: open.
9: Okay. All right. And just so people know, we are currently waiting for David Ortiz, Big Poppy, to come on the show with us here right now. He's getting ready to join us so we can talk about what is going on with the Chicago White Sox and what his lens of this has been so far. This game four of the American League Division Series, which will go down between the White Sox and Cleveland tonight. If you hadn't heard, it is a Hagen Smith, Parker Messick pitching situation here tonight. Game one, Hagen Smith went 2 2/3, allowed 0 runs, struck out 4, walked 3, so stop with the walks. Messick in that first game, if you don't recall, Mutataki Murakami hit a monster 2-run home run to really get the Southsiders rocking and winning that first game 3-0.
8: Yeah, I'm excited to see what happens tonight. I'm sorry to be so paranoid, but I was paranoid yesterday, too, so I really got nothing for you.
9: Yeah,
8: I have remained that, and frankly, it goes well past the White Sox.
9: What do you mean?
8: My anxiety?
9: Oh, just in general.
8: Yeah.
9: Just in general. And
8: is it more in playoff games of consequence? Yes. Am I a gamer? No. I don't have to be.
9: Now, hey, look, you said yesterday on this very program, Rahimi and Grody, that you said, Grody, Joe Adell scares me. And I said, he strikes out 3/4 of the time. You said, Grody, Jose Ramirez scares me. I said, he's only got 1 hit in this series. He doesn't look like Jose Ramirez. Joe Adell and Jose Ramirez hit devastating triples yesterday to really put the game away. So I'm still very comfortable that the White Sox are going to win the series, but I hear you. I hear all of it.
2: So we're being told that David Ortiz is going to join us. So why don't we take a quick timeout to get that done?
9: Okay.
2: And then we will have David Ortiz with us on the other side of that brief timeout.
9: That sounds good. It's Rahimi and Grody. Apparently David Ortiz joining the show next on 104.3 The Score.
0: Chicago. The White Sox fall to Cleveland in Game 3 of the ALDS, but are now back on the South Side for Game 4 today.
10: Chase Mydroth.
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0: Can the Sox get some hometown magic, close out this series, and advance to the ALCS? 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
10: This is our city.
11: Ortiz to deep right, down the line, around the pole, and gone. Big Poppy, and the Red Sox walk off with a 3-2 win.
10: The Yankees lose.
12: Swing and a drive, deep to right, way back, way back. Grand slam, David Ortiz.
13: Ortiz lifts it in the air to deep center field. Torrey Hunter at the bullpen. It is gone, number 50 for Big Poppy.
10: They can bring Jesus back, and they still going to go to Cancun.
12: Ortiz into deep right field. Back is Sheffield. We'll see you later tonight.
13: Ortiz drives it to right field. Nelson Cruz going back. Going to be over his head, and it is gone. Out of the bullpen. The Red Sox win in spectacular fashion.
14: David Ortiz received that number today with three hits.
15: This could be four. Back it goes. It's over.
13: Ortiz drives it to deep center. Sizemore hit it back. It's up. Gone. Ortiz does it again.
16: We'd lost the series being up 3-0. I don't want to bring it back up, but we've lost the series up 3.
10: You did? 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
18: David Ortiz has done some big-time things in Major League Baseball. Three-time World Series champion, a 2022 Hall of Fame inductee, a 10-time All-Star. Now he's working for Fox Sports as an MLB analyst. And David Ortiz also joining us on behalf of DraftKings Sports, making the MLB playoffs even more fun and exciting for baseball fans. And David is joining us on our video stream to watch Shirts of the Score Chicago on Twitch and on YouTube. David Ortiz, welcome to The Score and the Raheem and Grody Show. How are you, man?
19: I'm doing good. By the way, that was a nice intro, guys. Thank you for making me feel important.
18: Oh, yeah, man. You are important. Tyler Buterbaugh is our guy. He put that together right there.
19: Oh, so. My goodness. I was getting goosebumps here.
18: Well, it's hilarious, man. We had an old friend of yours on the show recently, Jed Hoyer, who is now the president of baseball operations for the Cubs.
19: And That's right.
18: Yeah, and we were asking him, because PCA, Pete Crow Armstrong, had this incredible year, and I asked him, have you ever seen anything like close to what you've seen? And he said, oh, yeah, there was a big Poppy year or two where I was like pretty amazed watching him, and I guess maybe talking about 2006 when he went over 50 home runs that year, obviously.
19: Oh man, I tell you, some really good season where I play. I played with so many incredible players who motivated me to, who encouraged me to basically get prepared, work hard. I mean, the year that PC put together is an MVP caliber type for you. I mean, I will say this. I think he's a National League MVP without a question. I mean, he put an amazing year. He was so important for this ball club. It was one of the major reasons why they made it to where they got this year. And to be honest with you, when you as a player, when you as a franchise guy put together a year like this, especially in a time where hitting is, I mean, I was looking at overall numbers when it comes down to hitting. This year, probably seven guys hit over 300. I mean, batters are struggling number-wise, more likely. It's in a big number, but it seems like he didn't miss a beat. I mean, 40 plus is stolen, but at 40 years, you know how hard that is? That is stupid. What he did this year, I mean, but you know what? It's not surprising to me because since he joined the big league, he got so much talent. He seems like he has so much fun and seems always lacking. So it's amazing. It's fun to watch.
20: David, I remember when you came up to the plate that season, and I go back to like 2004. You know, I think of like this time of year, for example, ALCS time of year, you know, when you were with Boston. I just remember you coming up to the plate and thinking, man, if I'm the opposing pitcher, oh no. When in 2006, like when Jed Hoyer talked about that season for you, when did it start to click for you? Or did you ever really know that you were having that type of year where even for you, you were playing at another level?
19: Tell you what, going back to the 2003 season, my first year in Boston, things didn't start, you know, the way I wanted to, because we have so many guys playing the same position. The same problem that Yankees have nowadays, that they have like 90 ages and they don't know where to put people at. We were having that problem in 2003 until like almost first half of the season. That was when I started getting my chances and opportunity to play. But I was ready. I just need some playing time, because that was also the problem that I was having in Minnesota. I was saying my time was very limited when it comes down to play over there. Plus, I deal with a couple of injuries and this and that. But Boston found a way to give me the opportunity to play. And after the 2003 season, I had no clue about the fan base in Boston. I just got there and I went by the business to do what I had to do. But then I got very well connected with the fan base in Boston. And that was one of my biggest motivations to get prepared in the offseason to put a monster year together. And because of what I saw that happened when we end up losing that series against the Yankees in New York, when Adam Boone hit the home run, so people devastated. I saw people, you know, sad, angry, you know, because the way to win a championship in Boston was long. It was a long time, 80-plus year. But I went into the offseason and you know, I want to get my body in the best shape possible, but I can compete. And the preparation not just physically, mentally, is what separates you from average player. It's what, you know, it kind of like, it's not a coincidence. The things that once you got the talent and you work hard and you chase a dream, the thing that down the road you start, you know, bumping into, it's part of it. It's part of what it is. So when it comes down to October, I would say this, in October, the lights get brighter and not many players are able to deal with. Mm. It's different. The pressure is different.
18: Oh, yeah.
19: The fans get loud. I mean, if you look at those San Diego and Milwaukee game, if you go to each stadium individual, the fan base was incredible. I mean, the Brewers pulled out that game in San Diego yesterday based on they have better team than San Diego, I would say. The pitching, the way they execute it, the way they dominate the National League throughout the regular season, it's not a coincidence. They had the talent, you know. But the fan base, how loud it gets, not many guys are, you know, able to deal with. It's a lot of pressure. In my case, I love it. I used to love it. I used to be in this moment.
18: Yeah, you thrived in it. And quite frankly, there's a lot of White Sox fans who in your early career were very happy that you moved on from Minnesota to the Boston Red Sox, which brings me to the White Sox. And I mean, their fan base is going crazy right now. They had the blackout game yesterday at Guaranteed Rate Field on the south side of Chicago. They end up losing to the Guardians 9-3. What did you think about the game, and what have you thought about the White Sox in general, this improbable story that continues?
19: Look, the White Sox, it's impressive, the turnaround that they have been able to do going from where they were a couple of years ago into being dominating in a playoff. There is a kid named Vargas in that organization, their third baseman. So during the All-Star break, I'm doing my thing, and he came to me, and he was like, "You don't remember me?" And I was like, "I know you, but I get to meet so many people. It's like you were giving me advice in Miami, because me and your son, D'Angelo, we are really good friends, and we were working out together. And I just keep on bringing in my mind the stuff that you was telling me back then, the advice that you gave us, and that never left me." And I was like, wow, this is, those are the things that I love hearing from young players, because I love giving advice to young players. I love, you know, I'm like an open book. I want them to pick my brain. I want them to get better. It doesn't matter for what organization you're playing. You know, I got my kids. They play baseball. I got one that played for the Rangers and the other one that played for the Red Sox in the minor league. I those kids, they love getting advice from people who got it done, like myself, like so many friends that I have that always sit down to talk to my kids. I love doing exactly the same thing. And when he said that to me, it was a game changer, because this is a kid that is dominating Major League Baseball. I mean, his talent, the way he going by the business. Look, he turned a double play yesterday, and I don't think I have ever seen him ump like he was when somebody hit a line drive to him and he just threw a missile to first base, double up. Those are the things that you want to see. That's the type of talent that you want to see. I mean, the White Sox are in great hands.
20: Well, David, also, what have you seen so far? You know, this is a game that the Sox can clinch today. You obviously saw what happened in the AL East with the matchup between the Reds with the Rays and the Yankees. You know, you guys are witnessing or about to witness Dodgers Brewers Part 2. What do you think happens in the rest of the playoffs? Who do you think goes to the World Series?
18: Who's winning it all, man?
20: Yeah, we want predictions out of Poppy.
18: You're on the spot.
19: Well, I would like to say something different. Well, the Dodgers are hard to beat, man. Yeah. Just put it this way. The Dodgers, they're not even close to hit the way they hit, and they are winning. They are just beating people based on their pitching and stuff. Like, they are strong all the way around. Like, the way they are structured is to hurt you in a different type of way. You know what I'm saying? So you would think, well, the Dodgers are not hitting right now. We probably can take advantage of, well, you have to deal with their pitching. The Dodgers play great offense. You cannot make mistake against the Dodgers. And let me tell you, the Brewers, they play well. I think they were 4-3 against the Dodgers in the regular season. The Brewers have the best record baseball. But the last time they played against the Dodgers, I think the Dodgers swept them. So what's that tell you? I mean, the Brewers, they look stronger right now, as of right now. Man, when you're thinking about facing Cubo, Neo, Yamamoto, look at the game that Glasnow pitched last night. I mean, it's gonna be interesting to see this series. I think pitching gonna be the key, like it has been throughout the playoffs. But the Dodgers are deep. The Dodgers are deep. Look, you had a guy coming from the bench, like Kike Hernandez, who has 17 home runs in the playoff, and he's not even an everyday player.
18: Unbelievable.
19: You had the Oscar Hernandez, who nobody talked much about him because, of course, he played for a team that is superstar. When you're thinking about Otani, Mookie, Freddie, I mean, when you talk about those guys, you forget about the rest of the team. But these guys, they come in and hurt you. In a type of way. You know, Max Muncy, I mean, come on, man.
18: Yeah.
19: They're deep. Paez, you name it. I mean, I it's hard for me to believe that the Dodgers can not go for the 3-peat.
18: Yeah, it's been a while. It's been since those damn Yankees back in the 90s. So hopefully, for their sake, maybe they could pull that off, unless it's the White Sox.
19: And one more thing, guys. Who doesn't get a lot of credit is Dave Roberts. Dave Roberts, for people out there, you need to understand that being a manager for a team that has so many superstars is more difficult than having a team with a few superstars. And let me tell you why. There's a lot of ego in a way when you have this many superstars. Everybody is a brand nowadays. Every player is a brand. Every player has people in their corner telling them what to do. Players are making a lot of money. There's a lot of ego in the way. And Dave Roberts, he always found a way to control that. The culture that the Dodgers have, the chemistry. Last night we were trying to interview him, and players just keep on coming back to pour beer on him. That tells you the bond that he had with the players.
18: Yeah.
19: And to me, that is majestic.
18: It's pretty cool stuff, David. It means a lot that you joined us today. You keep up the good work, man. And keep working with those young kids. I love that you are into that. It feels like some players don't want to give back in that regard, and it sounds like you do. Thank you so much for joining us, man.
19: Hey, thank you for having me. And one more thing that I want to say here. On behalf of DraftKings, this is a great moment for people to make their bets. DraftKings also add to the app Spanish. I have a lot of friends that they have issues with the language. Now you can go in also and make your bet in the Spanish. The apps are out there. Nobody knows what's going to happen during the playoff, but everybody always going to bet high on the Dodgers. Milwaukee is doing and Tampa is doing great. So
18: yeah.
19: Go out there and put your bets. DraftKings. It's the best. All in the 50 state. Let's go.
18: Let's do it, man.
20: Thank you, David.
18: I've always got $50 to put down, man. They think I overbet here, but I'm going to go to DraftKings.
19: Let's go.
18: Yeah.
20: He's a high roller.
18: I'm just trying to live the big poppy lifestyle. You know what I'm saying?
19: You already know.
20: Hey,
19: you go big or you go home.
18: That's right. That's right, Poppy.
20: And also, thank you for wearing the best earpieces in the game on TV, David. Those are the best.
19: Hey, you like it, right?
20: Of course. Of course. There's not even a question.
19: I love it. I love it. We have JV. We have Verlander in the show the other day, and his wife, Kate, he texts him. They're like, I love puppy earpieces.
20: She's not the only one. She knows what's up.
19: Thank you, guys. Thank you for having me. I appreciate it.
18: Thank you,
20: gracias,
18: man.
20: Gracias, David. Thank you so much.
18: Appreciate you. You're welcome. David Ortiz. He said, joining us on the behalf of DraftKings Sports, making the MLB playoffs even more fun and exciting for baseball fans.
20: It's so cool.
18: Does it feel warm with Big Poppy?
20: I love a man who can yap.
18: It's even
20: better when they're a generational talent.
18: And we're a little late. Sorry, not sorry, well, because we got him on.
20: We got to apologize to Spiegs, too.
18: Yeah, Spiegel and Holmes. They're both here.
20: And, you know, by the way, Dave Roberts is a former Red Sox as well.
18: He is.
20: Yeah.
18: Yes.
20: So is that part of it?
18: Yeah. You got to manage all those egos, as our guy said. David Ortiz.
20: Our guy, David Ortiz.
18: We will do transition next. If Spiegel and Holmes are still here, they might have just gone home. They might have just been like Parkins. Like, what's with these guys? They're off the clock. It's Raheemy and Grody.
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18: Wrapping up this episode of Rahimi and Grody on 104.3 The Score. Thank you to our guests today, including Big Poppy David Ortiz. Herb Howard was with us from Hallis Hall today. You're still smiling about Big Poppy, aren't
20: you? He's awesome. I don't know what to tell you.
18: Thank you to Scott Merkin, who was on the show, obviously talking about the Chicago White Sox, and we had Danny Parkins on as well. Thanks to Ray Diaz, who put all of that together. Also, Tyler Buterbaugh doing a great job like he does. Same with our Score video team, Connor O'Donnell, Max Curtis, and Jacob Studs. And the ScoreChicago.com editor is Cody Westland. Thank you to everybody who listened and watched and partook in Rahimi and Grody today. It is now time for our afternoon show, and that is Spiegel and Holmes. What's going on, gentlemen?
8: Nice big swing on David Ortiz there, Ray Diaz, and very cool to hear Big Poppy on our air.
18: It was great, and I feel like we were just getting cooking, too. As late as we were to you guys, it was...
8: You can be later. I've seen you do it. You can do it again.
18: we're pretty good at going off clock.
20: Someone here. It just seems a little more taboo today.
9: No, someone like David Ortiz is on the air as we're talking White Sox playoffs. That's a good thing. especially since I don't know if you guys saw the video. Our friend Sierra had it on her Instagram. Was it Junior Caminero that she had?
3: Junior Caminero.
9: After the game was going, duh, Yankees lose, like David Ortiz always does on the set when he's there with Jeter.
3: Yeah. I didn't even get, I wanted to get more in depth with his time in Minnesota because, that was White Sox and Twins. And then.
9: How dare you?
3: Yeah, I know. And then 2005, White Sox 2, playing at Boston and the whole El Duque Orlando Hernandez thing.
8: Something just crossed into my Instagram feed. I'll share it a little bit later, of Pedro Martinez saying that he gave up a home run to David Ortiz on an inside change that he turned on. He was like, all right, that's interesting. And then he heard that Ortiz got released. He was in the Dominican and he saw that Ortiz had been released and David was upset. And Pedro said, no, this is great. You're going to be on the Red Sox. And he called and called everybody he could in Red Sox management and woke them up at the winter meetings in the middle of the night and was just like, you got to go get him. You got to go get him. And he made sure that they signed David Ortiz.
9: So
8: he takes credit.
9: Yes, good GM move right there.
8: Solid GMing from Pedro.
20: Hold on.
8: You got to go get him. You got to go get him. And he made sure that they signed David Ortiz.
9: So
8: he takes credit.
9: Yes, good GM move right there.
8: Solid GMing from Pedro.
20: Hold on. This may be.

0: She was the way to get to Theo.
1: Yeah.
0: No, we're going to chip away at this. It's the last thing we do.
1: Could figure something out.
2: Nico Horner was sad with us
0: Scoobal
2: yesterday.
0: Isn't going unless we make him.
1: Yeah.
2: Nico was sad with us yesterday, wasn't he, Lawrence?
1: He was, and he was
3: very
1: talking about,
3: thoughtful.
1: And he said that he didn't bounce back from failure well enough this year. It was like thinking about the thinking and then the whole thing. Like, it's hard to be a baseball player when things don't go right, man.
3: You like, mean like
1: relentless?
3: You mean like early in the season? You're talking when you say he didn't bounce back from failure well.
1: I think he meant the slump that just kind of kept going and going.
3: Yeah,
1: in the middle of the year.
4: I think that you're right, Grossman. Yeah. That's where like he wasn't himself.
3: Right.
1: It was a good start, and then it fell apart.
4: And then he got back to being himself. And in the second half of the season, the kind of the light went back on. But if you're him, how much pressure was the new deal? How much pressure was because the way that things ended last season? He was very thoughtful. And Ian, with you guys, I thought was very thoughtful as well. And that was another thing that we ended up talking with Nico about is looking out there and seeing that the left fielder and the right fielder may not be there. He was great. I implore anyone who is a Cub fan or someone who has become a Nico fan through listening to him with us to go back and listen to it because it's pretty raw and very thoughtful.
1: Yeah, agreed.
3: I have been, Spiegel, I think it was you and I that were talking about this during transition yesterday, or at least you were trying to set me straight on something. I'm good on Davis Martin now. I have no further questions, sir, Your Honor. I have no further questions.
1: What you saw yesterday was Will Venable show you who's outside the circle of trust.
3: Yeah. Yes, you're up there. Here's your garbage guy. You're up 7-3. Here's
1: you
3: Davis Martin.
1: You kind of knew anyway, but there's Davis Martin. There's Tyler Davis. There's David Sandlin, who may be on the edge of the circle of trust.
3: A little more trust than David.
1: But you saw Will yesterday really have to think about
4: managing the next game.
1: 100% Lawrence.
3: He sure was.
1: He has been thinking about one game at a time for a long, long while. And yesterday, when he pulled Hagen that fast,
0: right.
1: And he tells you after that the plan was always to go Newcomb, then Hudson, Hagen Smith as a fireman to get out of trouble if need be. And then he pulls him right away and goes to Noah. And who's opening tonight? It's Hagen. So he immediately, by putting Noah in, that was the moment you knew, like, he's thinking about the next game. Good for him. It's postseason managing. He hasn't had to do it because the off days until yesterday.
4: All I know is that you brought up the Twins, and I had flashbacks yesterday during the game. Because Jose Ramirez's double to left field is a Joe Mauer special. That's the type of bolt that Joe Mauer would do all the time.
1: You mean the triple, the bloop thing?
4: Yeah.
1: Yeah, the late one.
4: Yeah, where it's like, well, what are you doing? What are you doing over there? Like, they're of course playing you to pull because you're Jose Ramirez.
1: She's going to bloop it over.
4: And then you just kind of flip one over to left field, and then everyone...
1: Grichuk made a hell of an effort.
4: He really did. He came from a long way away, and he almost got there, but that is so...
0: Dig down and hit them where they ain't at the perfect time.
4: Yes, and
1: as Joe Mauer special.
4: It's a Joe Mauer special. Man. And he had a game yesterday.
3: Oh,
4: like,
3: yeah.
4: You want to talk about someone impacting the game in all phases. Ramirez did that yesterday.
1: It's rare that the best player on either team shows it all to you in a game like that. You see it in basketball all the time, you know?
4: Yeah.
1: He showed you the whole package.
4: And I think Cleveland has been waiting for him to...
1: Yeah, he hasn't been that guy all year.
3: I thought he was cooked. My partner, Layla Rahima, did not think he was... Didn't trust it. Trust it.
0: I'm sorry.
1: Lawrence was the same.
0: I just always hold a respect candle for Jose Ramirez. Yeah,
4: for the guy that keeps ending up second as American League MVP. Yeah,
0: I'm sorry.
4: Yeah, I'm a big fan of that guy.
0: I've just seen it too often.
1: The respect candle, is it in glass or is it just candle on its own? I'm picturing one Shabbos candle. One Friday night Shabbos.
0: Yeah, like a single,
1: white candle.
0: Because I don't romantically hold a candle for Jose Ramirez.
1: It's a respect candle.
0: I respectfully hold a candle for Jose Ramirez.
1: Sure.
0: Like, I don't ever...
1: But it's not like a birthday. That's too thin.
0: No, it's not an electric candle.
4: Yeah, it'll burn your hand too quickly.
0: Yeah. You got a little collar, the paper collar around it.
1: I was going to say, I was wondering if you've been holding it long enough that the wax is coming down on your hands. Drippage.
0: And you think the candle's about to burn out, but no.
1: It doesn't.
0: Not with Jose Ramirez.
1: It doesn't burn out.
0: Also, Joe Adele came through. The Money Man came through.

0: fantastic.
1: And I'm not saying like money, but like the guys.
2: And Foster Griffin.
3: They're trade deadline people. Foster Griffin had been crap pretty much for them since the deadline, but he was monstrous yesterday. And Joe Adell, obviously monstrous. It's a great piece of hitting. That's not a bad pitch by Higgins.
1: No,
3: it's
1: not. They're all of their at-bats.
0: That's a bouncer through the right side.
1: When you have 10 walks, when you earn 10 walks as a team compared to only 6 strikeouts, that means you're cooking on data.
0: He was up here with it. Had to hack it.
3: It's fun that we get to break down the minutia of a baseball game in October. We get to do it. And now they got one more at home, and they got to win tonight.
0: 2 bites at the apple. I know they got to win, but they have shown.
3: Win tonight.
0: That they can, of course, but 2 bites is 2 bites.
1: I've had too much caffeine too early, and now I'm just maniacally tapping my fingers against the desk going,
3: That's playoff baseball, mister.
4: I still rather have the night game than the weird shadow game.
3: Absolutely.
0: It's about time.
3: It's about damn time. Thank you to the Rays. For getting it done, so Sox fans get a night game. God, I mean, look.
4: Thank you to Jeffrey Mayer for returning.
3: Was that him? He could have a kid now that's that old.
4: He's 42, I want to say.
3: That's what I'm saying. Well, I could have been his kid drinking a beer legally out there in left field.
1: David Ortiz talking about his son and both his kids being in baseball organizations and then, you know, hanging out with Miguel Vargas. And I'm like, oh, man. We're getting older.
4: Vargas, man, I really
1: boo.
4: I like Vargas like as a player overall, but I just his defense, and he showed it yesterday too. Like he made some plays. You're like, man, this guy is really he has put it together as an all around player. Like he has lived up to his scouting report. That when he was a Dodger, that people were thinking that he would be that guy. He has become that guy. And that's why, like, the irony of he hits the ball to Ramirez. Like, he hits a scorcher Ramirez comes up with and then makes an incredible throw.
0: Him and Teal, the Kyle Teal line out with runners on second and third, doubles off Vargas, incidentally. Yeah. Like, those in back-to-back innings, you had potential game-changing moments and both ridiculously hard lineouts in both of those frames.
3: Anybody going tonight? Anybody going to the game tonight?
4: You're going.
3: I am going tonight.
0: You are the only representative, my friend.
1: I'm just going. You're dressed.
3: I, that was unintentional with the black. I literally just grabbed the clean shirt.
4: All right, Johnny Cash.
3: I'm going tonight with a boy named Sue. Me and a boy named Sue both going. But no, I'm just going as media, just with a credential, thrilled to have one, and I'll sit down the right field line in that press box where it is. But the last time I was credentialed media at a White Sox playoff game was game 2 of the 2005 World Series.
4: Oh, yeah.
3: When that auxiliary press box was way down the left field line.
4: Yes, it was a thing.
3: Yeah, it was a weird spot, man.
4: It was hollow. Like the wind like coming through.
3: Yeah, absolutely. You felt like you could just fall over to your death at any moment.
4: Yeah.
3: But I will never forget the sound of that place after they won that game 2 in the 2005 World Series, and nobody wanted to leave. Because I think they knew they weren't coming back. I think they knew the Sox were so good that they took the first 2, and then they go down to Houston and take the next 2. But like everybody just kept singing. They cycled through all the songs twice, maybe. Like just singing everything they had with the PA. It was an amazing moment I'll never forget.
4: The White Sox posted a drone video of what the place was like yesterday. It's absolutely gorgeous. And it really, like, to get the whole like blackout vibe, but also just the intensity that you could feel. And I love that they did it this way because it almost felt like what you would feel before a college football game. You know, like it had that type of energy to it. And I'm hoping that it creates that again tonight.
3: Did that affect the players? Let's discuss when we come back as we're starting the show now on Spiegel and Holmes.
0: Right now? Tease? Well, you guys are right on time with the clock. Well, that's unbelievable.
3: That's
0: great. You're setting a great example for us.
3: At least one show has to do it.
4: Good job, Tyler.
3: Tyler. Appreciate it. Way to go, buddy. Yeah. Got some notes, but that's all right.
5: All right, we'll do.
0: Yep.
3: Yeah, but Lawrence, go ahead. I'm sorry. You were going to tease everything.
4: All right, never mind.
0: Speech is ripping our clock again. Yeah. That's what's going on.
4: Bruce Levine is going to join us from 35th and Shields towards the end of the show. Like, we'll go as late as we can to get Bruce and everything that he learned inside the clubhouse, ITC. Coach Wonstedt will be here at 5 o'clock.
3: Don Heel
4: will be here. Herb Howard will have our Bears report. Tom Hamilton will be on the show.
3: Max, tell me about your team.
4: He knows about your team. He knows about their team, too, because it's his team. We'll talk to him at 325. Patrick Manley will join us at 3. We've got a loaded show today, so we're going to get after it in the first couple segments, talking about Game 3 of the ALDS, what we saw and what we're hoping to see in Game 4. We will do that after Tanny's Open, which you know is must-listen radio. Tyler, incredible job.
2: Appreciate it. Let's take it up a notch.
4: All right.
0: I told him I'll be better.
2: I'll be better tomorrow.
4: And Ray,
3: I have some notes, Tyler. Yeah.
4: David Ortiz, man, that's big time.
3: Mm-hmm.
4: I see you, Diaz.
3: Hey, good job, Ray. It's big time, if not on time. All right, good stuff.
0: Enough out of you, pal.
4: Back after this in the score.
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7: 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The Brewers get back to the championship series for the second straight year. Milwaukee gets a rematch against the Los Angeles Dodgers, who also won yesterday. Last year, the Dodgers swept the NLCS against the Brewers in four games. I'm Chris Black.
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9: Spiegel and Holmes.
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11: Ray Diaz kindly went to go get us coffee and scones.
8: As he is wont to do.
11: It's true. And he brought them back and he spilled the coffee just all over the consoles. An absolute disaster.
12: And I still have people asking about the coffee. It's texting me, why'd you drop the coffee? You know what? KMA.
13: Just lost the handle. A little bit like the basketball court when the point guard drives by you and you just reach around, punch out.
11: And this one, there was not a reach around, punch out.
14: We cannot allow that to happen, and yet it was egregious, you know, and that's one that we can't have.
15: Now, Ray just asked, do you mind if I say something? I don't think we should let him.
11: I don't know. No, Ray, go sit by Tanny. You go sit by Tanny for the rest of the game.
16: Because of the egregious mistake?
11: Yeah.
14: You know, ultimately, as we sit here today, you know, it was... feels like we let something slip away.
17: I just wanted to say that very much like DeAndre Swift, my career is not fumble ridden, and sure. I don't know what got into me.
11: Yeah,
17: I just signed a new contract. I this is not like me. I will do better.
18: Was there a top on?
19: Yeah.
18: Did you put the top on, or did they put the top on?
19: No,
18: for you?
19: They put the top on,
18: and they made the top. You didn't make the top, did you?
19: I want you to go down to Java World, get me a cafe latte with the top. We're going to run some tests on that top.
15: Speaks, but what did you say to Ray when he went back down for the coffee order number two?
11: I ordered two just to be safe. I told him if he needed to spill one on his way back, he can do that.
16: That is rough.
15: That is how considerate.
20: Me and Jiggins bought the fares tomorrow. Oops, we had a little accident here. Let's help her up, guys. Give her help. And you know what? I hope she's okay. It's slippery over there.
15: Oh, man.
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8: Welcome, welcome, welcome. It is the Spiegel and Holmes show. We've got a full boat and it is loaded. We are going to get you ready for ALDS Game 4. How are we going to do that? We've got incredible guests like Tom Hamilton, who does play-by-play for the Guardians. He's going to join us at 3:25. Bruce Levine, who covers baseball for us, is going to join us at 5:45. Plus, Spiegs and I are about to talk baseball in a couple seconds after we tell you that we haven't lost sight of the fact that it's Packers week. Patrick Manley is going to join us at 3 o'clock. Coach Wonstedt's going to be in the house at 5. Herb Howard's got our Bears hit two words today. That's at 4 o'clock. The whole crew is here. Alex is here, and he made his daily trip to the beach. Tanny is rocking Wu-Tang because it's for the children. That man is Johnny Cash.
21: Hello, boys. How you doing?
11: How you doing? Lawrence, before we get to the White Sox conversation, I am looking at the Bears injury report from today.
8: Oh.
11: Kyle Manungaya did not practice, and Caleb Williams, but everybody else who was a did not practice yesterday took part. Limited was Jonah Jackson and DeAndre Swift and Joe Tooney and Darnell Wright. Full practice for Grady Jarrett, Cam Lewis, Noah Sewell, Shamar Turner, and once again, Kyler Gordon. So all three of those guys
0: dun, dun, dun.
11: On the PUP list who are available to come back at any time were full participants today. Shamar, Noah, and Kyler.
0: Dun, dun, dun.
11: Right? The Kyler thing is dun, fascinating, dun, dun. Man. Might happen as soon as this week. It's crazy.
1: I do not think it is crazy to expect that Kyler Gordon might be out there and maybe blitz a few snaps.
11: That would be lovely.
1: It really would.
11: That would be a lovely addition.
1: Especially when you look at the way that your two rookies have come along, and now you add a veteran guy out there.
11: And all the fun that Dennis Allen is having scheming up pressures and simulated pressures. He's so aggressive. He loves to confuse quarterbacks right now. And to add his favorite weapon, Kyler Gordon, back to the mix would be quite something.
1: The idea of having a Dylan Thienemann and Malik Muhammad and Kyler Gordon
11: and Jalen Johnson
1: on the other side, this is what we're talking about.
11: Make you feel a lot better about your defensive line, doesn't it? When you can be bringing pressure like that.
1: Here's the thing, defensive line been pretty good.
11: Doing pretty good.
1: They're doing all right. Yeah. But we will get to that. Let's start with talking about game three and then make our ways to game four. We watched a big portion of the game together. Spieg's got to watch me pace here in the studio. Usually I go out in the hallways and pace.
11: Oh, yeah, you paced right here.
1: But if there's a White Sox game on, I'll pace here in the studio.
11: And how miserable was Chris Tannehill?
1: Pretty miserable.
11: I mean, as per usual.
15: I was going to say was.
11: White Sox fan. Chris Tannehill.
15: I did something I wasn't proud of yesterday.
11: Oh, really?
1: So proud of you for it.
15: Other than almost letting an F-bomb slip on the air because Alex popped his mic on right when a run was scoring for the Guardians. There's that. Thankfully, we got, you know, that one we dodged.
11: But then,
15: when I get really upset, this was a characteristic that I used to showcase before I went to Italy. Then I came back much more relaxed. Hmm. I punched the file cabinet in here yesterday.
11: Did you really?
15: I haven't done that in a long time.
11: Oh, no. What was it that made you punch the file cabinet?
15: It was probably the Joe Adell bases clearing triple, probably.
11: Okay. Well,
15: the Jose Ramirez hit. One of those two. It doesn't matter.
1: That's the one that drove me crazy.
11: The triple?
1: Because it's like, of course. Of course. Like, that's what that guy does.
15: But you've been lucky to this point to not have that much earlier.
11: He was brilliant yesterday.
1: He was incredible.
11: How about the double down the line followed by a stolen base of third, and then the way he scored on that contact play, ground ball, his lead, his break, his instincts, the head first slide.
1: Like, Mydra's throw wasn't bad. It was a little high, but not so high that it was just really good base running.
11: That's why that play is put on, because the dream is that all your base runners are as good as Jose Ramirez. And then, as you mentioned, the diving stop of the Miguel Vargas line drive, and he just immediately grabs the ball, wheels, and fires to get the out.
1: Yeah.
11: Every aspect, that's the best player on either team. That's the best player in the series. And he hasn't shown you that pretty much all year, let alone in the series. And he showed you every bit of it yesterday.
1: Yeah, and there were opportunities for the White Sox in the game. And look, when you get struck out 19 times, it's amazing that they did have as many opportunities as they had. But Gattis comes in there and just hit everybody. You know what? I'm going to hit you in the foot.
11: I'm going to hit you, then I'm going to bounce one and hit you.
1: Hey, Evan, they get bases for that. Really? I was just going to keep hitting him in the foot.
11: Yeah, Hunter, right? I mixed it up with Evan, too.
1: Sorry,
11: Evan was the hitter. Evan was the hitter and was a great story who fought his way back, but both of them. But either way, look, White Sox played a really bad and sloppy game. There was a lot of different things. There's Vargas getting caught off second, and he set himself after the game, I'm just trying to score there. I was probably too emotional. He admitted that. It's understandable. You want to do stuff. But there was some other things.
1: And you were right here with me when I'm going, yeah. Where are you going?
11: Yeah.
1: Because you have to overtake a teammate to get there. You don't have to leave. Like, just watch it play out for a second.
0: Kyle Teal blew the challenges early.
1: The challenges were killer because I thought a bad home plate umpire yesterday.
0: For sure.
1: And there were opportunities late in a game where you might want to change some counts and you couldn't do it.
0: It changes every at bat from then. It changes the anxiety level for your hitters and changes what you can do as a catcher.
15: I will defend that to a point because his pitcher was not throwing strikes. He wasn't particularly close to the plate. I think he was trying to just hope that he could steal a strike, you know. And I get what you're saying. Like, they should have a hard and fast rule. Before the seventh inning. That's how I see it.
0: The first one was way out of the zone, and then the second one is closer, but you can't do it because it's the second one.
1: I'm going to give him the first one. I'm all right with a guy who has been fairly good with that.
15: Five for five, right?
1: Yeah.
15: In the Houston series,
1: I'm gonna give him one. But once you take that one, now you got to frame it. Like, now, if you're trying to convince the umpire, it's back to old school rules. You got to frame a pitch to try and convince
15: him. They were all a little too overly emotional yesterday.
0: This is the thing I'm getting at with the excitement of the crowd and the intensity of 40,000. And they had all said for weeks they were hoping to get this and they're looking forward to it. There was some antsiness that went on. And the one thing that concerns me is the antsiness of the at-bats, especially from the seventh inning on. The side was struck out by the lefty reliever Heron in the seventh, 3 Ks to add to the pile. 8 of the last 9 outs were made on strikeouts. This is not how they got here.
1: The Mooney strikeouts, it was like, oh, because they had him out front and they had him kind of like on a knee on some of the breaking pitches. It was ugly because that's the guy in that moment. You're like, you could get us back into this game if you want.
0: That's my fear, is that a bunch of them were thinking like that.
1: It'll be me that'll...
0: Right.
1: Get the big hit.
0: Because you want to, and you're feeling the need for it. And that is not how you got here. That's not how you won these last 4 games, is by fighting and scratching and drawing walks and getting hit by pitch if need be, whatever.
1: Hey,
0: and
1: Sam continues to do
0: all
1: he had
0: of
1: a,
0: it.
1: Didn't he have a perfect Sam line yesterday? Wasn't it a hit, a walk, and an HBP?
0: Oh, so that's the 3 true outcomes. That's the Antonacci 3 true outcomes.
1: Yep.
0: I love that. But this is what they have to be, and this is what they've done. And if the homers will hopefully come, but I was a little worried about the overall team antsiness, and that's what can't continue. But to their credit, all year long, they have bounced back again and again and again, and they all said it after the game, didn't they? Will Venable said it. Davis Martin said it. Miguel Vargas said it. This is what we are. This is what we've done all year long. Davis Martin said, quiet confidence. Nothing changes. We've been playing really good baseball. Will Venable said, we've been in tough spots where we haven't played our best. We drop a game. It's all about coming back the next day. It's been the story of our year. This is what they've done. So I have faith that a good version of them will show up tonight.
1: They've been a back against the wall team for a portion of this season, and there was the unfortunate stuff that ended up happening at the end that allowed Cleveland to get hot and to take the division. But even in those moments, they bounced right back and won their series to get to this point. I don't think that there's any reason why anyone who has watched this team this year would go into tonight's game with dread other than the historic dread. Like, look, there are things that I don't think it's great if you have to get back on a plane and sit and think about it for a day in Cleveland. But even if the worst thing happens and they lose tonight, it's been a team that has found that thing
0: and it took
1: all
0: you,
1: year.
0: It took you a long time to believe that.
1: 100%.
0: This year. And I think a lot of fans, it took a long time to believe that. So this is one more test. It's one more test of that.
1: But what do I always say when we're in here watching White Sox games about them? To go with your point.
0: Tighten it up.
1: If they were just to tighten it up just a little bit. Because even in I'll give you a small example because you brought up, and this didn't bite them yesterday. Mooney's footwork at first base drives me insane.
0: Yeah, he doesn't quite have the stretch, especially to the right.
1: Mm-hmm.
0: To his right, that foot comes off the bag a little too easy, doesn't
1: it?
0: Yeah,
1: and I see what he's doing. Like, he wants to make himself as long as possible so that wherever the guys throw it, he can get to it. But it's just that I want to make sure that either I need you to do one of the two. Like, get the foot on the bag or catch the ball.
0: I got a lineup guess for tonight.
1: Okay. I haven't seen a lineup yet.
0: Yeah, so. No, I don't think we have it yet. I got a lineup guess tonight against the lefty Parker Messick. And part of it has a little bit, won't need to say it out loud, but has a little bit to do with a guy that we didn't mention who I think made two fundamental mistakes out in the field last night.
1: All right, so you hold on to that, okay. And then let's go through the lineup and let's talk a little bit of pitching. And by the way, I have elevated

0: Parker Messick to a list of guys I don't like.
1: Oh, really?
0: Yeah, I've elevated. He's a little, he's really good.
1: Like Bruce Chen?
0: No.
1: Like Cy Chen?
0: No. He's, I think he's way better than that. I just think that he thinks he's really good, and I'm tired of it already.
1: Interesting.
0: Already. Don't want to hear it.
1: Interesting. Yeah, let's talk lineup and what the pitching plan is for tonight. I love that we can get granular on this between games.
0: Let's do it. That's next here on The Score.
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3: Ball and two strikes. And Grichuk is down. Another splitter. Another untouchable one.
4: This has been a resilient team all year. How confident are you in the leaders of this clubhouse to make sure that they go in and say, hey, there's no reason for us to hang our heads. We've still got a lead in the series. We're going to bounce back tomorrow.
5: Yeah, I mean, 100% confidence. We've done it all year. We've been in tough spots where we haven't played our best games. We've played good games. Whatever the result, these guys come back the next day. It's really kind of been the story of our group and being able to bounce back no matter what happens.
6: I see what you did there with the musical choice, Tanny. Show works on multiple levels.
7: Skate a little lower now.
6: That's Will Venable talking about his team and their ability to bounce back. We will see if they bounce back tonight. 7 o'clock first pitch over on the south side tonight. That feels...
7: Love that.
6: That feels like justice a little bit, you know? Like,
7: yeah.
6: let everyone go to work and be angst-ridden at work. Then maybe leave a little bit early.
7: Totally. Or get over... Leave a little early. Get over there at like 4, maybe 5.
6: Go over to Cork and Carry.
7: Walk through the parking lots and tailgate. Like, sample the wares from friends as you walk by.
6: I believe the Romova is also having, like, the official watch party is at the Romova.
8: Oh, that's a great place to go before the game, too.
6: I agree with you wholeheartedly.
7: Slamming right there.
6: But I think they're doing, like, the auditoriums. Like, the space, like, where they have Sox Fest Live.
7: Tremendous.
6: You can watch the game.
7: But seriously, the fact that in the middle of a neighborhood, in the middle of a city, you got parking lots where you can walk through and tailgate and play bags and, like, hang out and have a beer. And grab something off a grill. Like, let's go.
6: And you can just jump off of the red line because you're right there.
7: Or
6: the green line.
7: Or
6: the Metra.
7: Or
6: they're all right there. Or you could get on a bike.
7: You could get on a divvy bike when the radio show is done at 6 o'clock and you could divvy your ass all the way to the ballpark.
6: That's what you're going to do? That's the choice?
7: That's the move.
6: Okay.
9: Oh, no.
7: That's the move for your. What?
9: You're going, King Bleep.
7: I'm going, Tanny. Oh, but it's just as media. Don't worry. I'm not in the fans.
9: Yeah,
7: I'm
9: but what you did in here the other day, that was as media when you penciled them in for the ALCS.
7: I didn't pencil them in. I know you're like pushing against me. Like the mere idea of thinking about what a pitching plan might be in the next round is enough to take you out of the moment. You don't even watch the games. You can't even handle it.
9: I probably won't tonight.
7: You can't take it.
8: Danny's not just a little stitious. He's very stitious.
7: Super.
8: He's
7: extremely
8: super stitious.
7: Extra special stitches.
6: So look, Tanny, I thought that the admission that you were going to make wasn't about you hitting the shelf.
7: Yeah.
6: I thought it was going to be about...
9: File cabinet.
6: I thought it was going to be about you hitting Portillo's for that Oreo.
9: Well, there was that too.
7: Eating the feelings.
9: I thought punching the file cabinet would like get rid of all these emotions, but apparently it didn't.
7: What happens is that then you feel bad about doing that, so it cycles on itself.
9: Yeah, then all the other things in my life that I feel bad about. So yeah, so someone in my home ordered Portillo's yesterday, and there just happened to be, Lawrence was talking about this, so I think he willed it into existence, but there is a slice of Portillo's Oreo cake, the new Portillo's Oreo cake waiting for me at home, and I really tried to avoid it. I ate half a slice, so I was a bad boy last night.
6: But,
9: oh, it's delicious.
7: Okay.
9: So I gotta say,
7: look,
9: I gotta say, you know, it's moist as you would expect from a Portillo's cake
7: because they use mayo instead of butter. They know what they're doing.
9: It's a secret, yeah.
7: No, sorry, you know, just blew it.
9: But you know, to me, I'm still an eclair cake from Portillo's type of guy. I don't think it surpassed that, but it's gonna give all the cakes a run for their money.
6: Didn't they turn it into a
7: Johnny cake
6: too?
9: They did. I gotta try. I got to try the Oreo shake next, just to see where they all rank.
7: Somewhere Ruben Spiegel is sprinting to a Portillo's.
9: Yeah, and so you feel awful about yourself.
6: Rapping MF Doom.
7: Yes, he is. That's his move these days.
9: And then my real soothing mechanism was watch a foreign movie. So that's what I did because I was just filled with angsty, like I was wired from coffee and angst. And yeah, so I watched a foreign movie last night.
7: It's your favorite foreign movie. Stay on the Steely Dan tip.
8: I'm just glad that Tanny tonight is going to be able to be miserable in peace. By himself.
7: Yes.
8: Around a bunch of people. I get it.
9: I won't be miserable at the movies.
7: Hey, here's my lineup idea.
6: Okay.
7: Parker Messick, the lefty Parker Messick, that demands Randall Grichuk again, right?
6: Of course.
7: And Grichuk's at-bats were really good. So that will mean, again, Sam Antonacci at DH, which I'm good with because Antonacci can't come out of your game. You don't want him out of game offensively.
6: Because you want his at-bats.
7: Yes. So if Antonacci is your DH and Grichuk's in left field, what about Karate Man? What about Tommy Pham? So Tommy Pham has a homer against Parker Messick this year.
6: Okay.
7: He's got a big, powerful home run against Parker Messick. Doesn't he have to start?
6: No issues with Velo and ex-Velo.
7: Or the reporting about it.
6: Or like the baseballs.
7: So here's
9: He almost had two.
7: He almost had another homer off Parker.
9: So let's have him crunch the numbers and see if he wants to get in the lineup tonight.
7: So if Tommy Pham is in the lineup at DH, where's Antonacci? Does he not start the game?
6: Because you're not going to play him at second base because that's where you play Chase Mydroth.
7: Or
6: who you would also still want in your lineup.
7: Or are you going to play Chase Mydroth at short and play Antonacci second?
9: No, don't get cute like that. There'll be a spot for Antonacci later in the game.
7: I think you want him in the game from the get-go. Well, Mydroth has played 19 games at shortstop this year. And Colson Montgomery made two fundamental mistakes to my eyes yesterday. One of them is in the first run that they gave up. The first run they scored off of Hudson. Nobody's in position to get a good relay throw from Grichuk. Colson is out of position, but he's over by third base. Later in the eighth inning, a Brian Rocchio ball drops in medium left by the line, and Vargas and Grichuk couldn't get there. Colson had peeled off of the ball, and Ron Darling called it out on TV. That's his to go to if he can. Just one thought from me. Antonacci at second, Mydroth at short, so you can get Karate Man in there as well. Otherwise, Karate Man is your starting DH, and then you move Antonacci into his spot eventually.
6: I like the idea of Pham in the lineup because the matchup suits it. I don't like the idea of taking Montgomery out of the lineup. And what you can do is something that Will has been doing is bat him ninth. And let's see how the game flow goes. Mm-hmm. And maybe you end up in the third or the fourth inning with an opportunity there for him. So
7: 0-for-3 with three strikeouts yesterday.
6: That's his profile. He struck out more than anybody else in the game.
7: I know.
6: But he can also hit you a bomb.
7: If I'm Will, I'm very tempted to do Antonacci at second and Mydroth at short. Grichuk in left and Pham is my DH and load up and try to get a lead on Parker Messick early.
6: Yeah, I hope they get a lead on Parker Messick.
7: Pitching wise, Hagen Smith to open is the deal. Grant Taylor can go three, four if you need to.
6: Yep.
7: And in between that,
6: you've got your full complement of guys. Hicks. That your high leverage guys are all available for Will.
7: Jordan Hicks is fully rested.
6: Yeah.
7: So
6: this guy throws 100, this guy throws 100, yes. This guy throws 100 at them all day if you want.
7: Eric Fetty, you're not going to be Davis Martin. You just saw Davis Martin.
6: He's not going to be Davis
7: Martin. It wasn't going to be him anyway. So now you know. I think Fetty gets a chance out there. Could be Newcomb again, even though he went 2-4 yesterday, or Anthony Kay. And then the other thing I wanted to make sure I said is thank you to Cleveland for throwing Cade Smith for two innings yesterday in a 7-3 and then 9-3 game. I don't know what that was about, but thank you for doing that. And I hope that guy loses a little something on day two here.
6: Yeah, but we've all seen it before. The guy that you think isn't going to pitch, we saw it happen to the White Sox. Oh, he ain't pitching. He threw 50 pitches yesterday.
7: I know.
6: Oh, my God, he's coming out of the bullpen. What's happening?
7: And maybe he'll throw again, but he's not throwing two innings. Cade Smith's not throwing two innings. I don't know why they left him in there for that ninth yesterday.
6: Let's take a break. When we come back, let's talk about Bears-Packers. It's Packers week. What does Patrick Manley think about all this? That's next on The Score.
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9: What if the thing you're listening to right now never got interrupted? 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
7: 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And it's Maynard, the holder, and he fires the pass, and it's caught for the touchdown. Ryan Urlacher on the reception. Pretty good imagination.
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13: I'm with Olin on that, but if that's the worst that Ben Johnson does, then we are all living right. Patrick Manily now joins us here on The Score Hotline, brought to you by Pottawatomie Casino and Hotel, the Midwest best casino. Patrick, thank you very much for joining us. As you can imagine, we've been having a lot of conversation about the impact of Ben Johnson. Your former teammate, Greg Olson, I thought put it really well when talking about him as like an elevator, a force multiplier. And I'd love to know, one, do you agree with that assessment? And two, how do you view the impact that he's had so far?
8: Yes, I would 100% agree with that. And I think he's taken over that entire building. I think he's taken over that entire franchise from top to bottom. And I think he's made George McCaskey's job easier. I think he's made Kevin Warren's job easier. Just when you have a figurehead like that that can run everything from the players to the training room to the equipment staff to helping Ryan Poles in the draft, I think we have one, you know, that everybody's been looking for years. I think every year, you know, you go through this coaching cycle and you're hoping you get that guy. And I think the Bears got one. And he is a multiplier in multiple respects, even to the point of benching DeAndre Swift, which was, to be honest with you, thinking about it, wasn't shocking just because that's the kind of leader he is and the standard he set there, that he wants everybody to play their best. And if they mess up, no matter who you are, you've got repercussions. And that's just who he is, and that's how he's getting this team to play as well as they do. It's just, I'm just excited that he is the one, that we finally got the one. You know, it's so far, I will say so far, but right now it seems like he is that guy that everybody's talking about.
14: You know, just the matter-of-fact way he did the whole Swift benching, it didn't even have to say, and now I'm benching you, and it's a big deal.
8: Right.
14: It's just like, okay, this is what we're doing, and he says it publicly the same way. It's powerful to hear you, who holds the record for the most games played for that franchise, you who knows everybody all the way up to George and all the way down, to talk about what Ben is. Because, man, for years I was like hoping, you know what, they need to find a guy who can really be the godhead of the entire damn thing. And they got a guy. Mm-hmm. And it's impacting absolutely everything below him. How do you think it's impacting stuff above him? How do you think it's impacting?

0: Kevin Warren, Ryan Poles, George McCaskey, and others?
1: Again, to go back to that word standard, I think probably the way, I just say probably because I'm not in Hallis Hall, but probably the way he carries himself, the way he works, the way he holds everybody accountable, that whole vibe in the building is different. When you're in that building, yes, George McCaskey's the president, Kevin or is the CEO or the owner, and then Kevin's the president, but really the person that always runs that building is the head coach. You know, the GM is the GM as well, but the head coach is the one working with all the players, works with most of the people in that building. And I think when everybody above him looks at him, they're like, damn, this guy is on it. He's doing everything right. We've got to pick it up. If this guy's working this hard, we've got to do it right. And then the other thing is, too, I think when he proves himself, as he proves himself, if he goes to ask for anything, whether it's an upgrade a plane, to upgrade a hotel, to anything, guys, I'm telling you, this happens. It's that they'll be like, yep, whatever you need, you just keep winning. And I think that's how it'll change it as well.
2: In those small things that you're talking about, like we chuckle, but guys in the locker room, if a vet guy might need something like that, yeah, the fact that they have a coach that's got enough sway to get it for him makes a big difference.
1: No, it does. I mean, just there were times earlier in my career, we would laugh because we talked to other guys on other teams. Some of the hotels we stayed in, some of the meals we had or whatever, just kind of weren't up to par to what you would expect to be to have in the pros. Everything now is up there, right? I think the standard's now set through the NFLPA and all that kind of stuff. But there are little things you hear from other franchises, other players, and you're like, hey, man, why can't we do that? And I think as time goes, Ben Johnson will raise the level of all of that stuff. And to be honest with you, some people say, oh, it really doesn't matter. Yeah, it does. I mean, it's the little things of making you feel good, to making you eat right, to making you sleep better, to not cramming you into small little meeting rooms and hotels and sweating and all this stuff that went on in the past. But it's little things like that that Ben Johnson can get done just to kind of raise everybody's level in that building to understand what it takes to win and to continue to win.
0: Patrick Manley's with us here on The Score on the Spiegel and Holmes show. Pat, I'm looking at the history of the Bears and Packers rivalry. There's a lot of L's here. Big pile of L's there under the Bears thing. But the Bears are going for their third win in a row against Green Bay. For the first time since September 2006, you guys swept him in 05 and then go up there in 2006 and beat him 26-0. A Devin Hester punt return touchdown for the final nail in that coffin.
2: Rex Grossman, NFC Offensive Player of the Month.
0: Oh, look at you.
2: September 2006.
1: Oh, that guy, his first 10 games that year were unreal.
2: Yes, they were.
0: Yeah.
1: They were unreal.
0: So Rex was money. That's the last time the Bears have beaten the Packers 3 games in a row. Isn't it crazy how long it's been? And here they are, a favorite with a backup quarterback at Lambeau. Unbelievable.
1: Matt, it's not only crazy, to be honest with you, it's sad. It really is sad for this historic franchise to have that not happened since 2006, and maybe now it's time to change it. But, you know, there's been runs in both franchises, right? They were terrible in the 70s. We were great in the 80s, and then they had two Hall of Fame quarterbacks, and now it's time to flip it. But when you start reliving, you know, each Packer week twice a year, you start going through all these stats and talking about the rivalries and all that kind of stuff, and they're bad right now. They've been bad the last 20 years, and it's time to flip it. And to be honest with you, going up to Green Bay, everybody looks at them at 2-2, and, you know, they're like, oh, they're not that good. I'm not fully through my film study, but they're kind of the team that they have enough firepower and star power that still scare me. Mm-hmm. Yes, they have not played great. They've lost 2 games, won 2 games, like I said, but they still scare me. It's not one where just going up there, it's going to be a 26-0 blowout, because they still have Christian Watson. They still have, you know, Jordan Love, and they still have Zaire Alexander, the new line, not still have him, but just got him the middle linebacker, number 44, 2 good safeties. They still have enough talent to beat this Bears team, and it's not one you can just walk in and say, hey, this is another W for us.
2: No, you're right. I've been feeling the same way, and so, like, seeing the Bears favored with a backup quarterback going up there seems really strange, but with what Ben has been able to do, it's not that surprising, and maybe we all have to reconfigure, like, how our brain works because of that. I'd love to know from you, Patrick, like, watching the rivalry be embodied by Ben is really fascinating to me, that it's clearly personal with him, And I think that him making it personal publicly allowed for Bears fans to connect with him in a way that is unique to Bears coaches. Most Bears coaches, they do talk about the rivalry, and sometimes it's in-house where they're talking about how much it means. But the way that he's gone about this has rallied publicly, allowed for Bears fans to connect with him in a way that is unique to Bears coaches. Most Bears coaches, they do talk about the rivalry, and sometimes it's in-house where they're talking about how much it means. But

0: NFL. But not only that, he has one of the best sports cities in the world, and he's embraced that. That's what I love, that he has taken it all on, from taking his shirt off to the Wiener Circle stuff, to to saying blank the Packers, and making this rivalry even more heated than it has been. And I love that. I think it's great. I think it's great for Halas Hall. And it is, we just said it's been 20 years, right? That's way too long. It's time to step up and maybe run your mouth a little bit and then go out there and back it up. And I'm all for it. I love what he's doing, and I love how he's embraced this city. And to me, he's become a Chicagoan with that little fiery talk and his little edge he has, and he has fun. And I think it's great. I think it's great for all of us as fans. It's great for us in sports talk media. And it's just great for this city.
1: How do you see the culture that he's built manifest on tape when you're watching games? How do you see, like, the selflessness and the culture manifest?
0: Well, I think it's not really what you see on tape. It's what you don't hear. You don't hear receivers complain they're not catching the ball. You don't hear DeAndre Swift complain about being benched. You don't hear Kyle Manunga guys say, maybe I should get the ball more because I'm a hot hand right now. You don't hear guys publicly complain about their stats. And to me, that's the biggest thing. I think when guys keep quiet and do their job and all they care about is winning, that's the biggest thing to me.
2: Patrick, we had this really heartfelt conversation with Matt Bowen earlier in the week because we were talking about players, Lane Johnson had just retired, and we were talking about players figuring out like when the end is and kind of the calculus that goes through it. And Lane's situation is pretty unique. A couple of sick parents. He's been going through anxiety, and I think everyone, for the most part, feels for that guy and understands why he made the decision that he made. For you, what was it like when you started to contemplate the end of your career, and then what happens after that?
0: That's a good question. So, Olin and I joked about this on the radio the other day, that when you watch tape and you look at number 57 or my number 65, I'm like, who the hell is that guy? He's slow. He can't do what's going on in my mind or think I can do. So that was the first one. That started probably 3 years before I retired, where I realized that, hey, I'm losing a step. This game's getting ahead of me. And that's hard, but you try to find other ways to get through it. And then the end is near. So in the back of your mind, you're also savoring the final games, the final practices, the final O-line dinners. Shoot, I have pictures of my, like, locker. I started taking pictures of visiting locker rooms just in case. And I was like, I don't know if it's over, but it might be. But that's kind of what happens. And for Lane Johnson, for anybody to talk about that guy, keep your mouth shut. It's his own life. He can do whatever he wants. He's put enough into this game, become the best right tackle in the league maybe ever, that you can walk away whenever you want. Like Andrew Dahl or Drew Dahlman walked away, right? We're all upset because we lost a good player, but that's his life. He's making his own decision and his own educated decision on what he has going on personally, financially, physically, whatever it is. And that's just, we're here to speculate and things like that. But as far as Lane Johnson, it's hard to hear people put words in his mouth and talk about his career and what he's doing for everything he's done for the game and what he's done for the Eagles. I just don't understand that. But to go back to that real quick, retirement was hard, but I got lucky enough to play long enough where I watched myself and said, I'm done. It's time to be done. And I was happy with it and completely satisfied with my career, and it was just time to hang it up.
1: So Pat, these days you look great, you sound great. Are you dealing with any of the realness that happens for football players when they do retire, where you worry about your brain, you worry about
0: Sure.
1: the future of your body?
0: Sure. I turned 50 last year, and you turn 50, you start doing the colonoscopies, the blood tests, and all that kind of stuff. And then I looked into concussions. I wanted to know, more about concussions. And people say, oh, you only played long snapper, but I played contact football since second grade. So
2: And you
0: there
2: played,
0: is.
2: the beginning of your career was an era where the long snapper was not
0: Oh, we got
2: protected.
0: hammered. Yeah. I had a lot. Well, that's what I was getting to. I had a lot of concussions. So I knew I had a lot of concussions. Played O-line in college, had a lot of concussions. So there's a thing called the Amen Clinic, and they're based out of LA. They have a facility up in Deerfield. And they're kind of on the cutting edge of studying concussions. So I went up there, and it's a 2-day process where they inject dye in you and they take an image of your brain when it's resting and then one when it's active. And, you know, I waited, 3 weeks for the results.

0: And I was like, oh, I'm going to be fine. I just was a long snapper, blah, blah, blah. And I get the results, and it's over a Zoom call, and they put up on the left screen a healthy brain. They put up on the right screen my brain. And I turn to the doctor in the Zoom. I'm like, why is there all that color on my brain? He's like, well, that's the lack of blood flow in your brain from concussions. So that scared the hell out of me. And to be honest with you, I was enjoying retirement, golfing, drinking, all that kind of stuff. So, and it was getting, too much. And when he were discussing what we need to do to further help my brain, he's like, listen, you got to stop drinking. He goes, the more you drink, and if you're drinking like your quote unquote retired lifestyle, you're basically concussing yourself. And I was like, huh? He's like, yeah, all that color there is not going to go away. It'll get worse. You could have early onset dementia. You have a daughter. You want to be a grandfather and be present, not rolling around a wheelchair, not knowing the kids' names. And I'm like, yeah. He's like, well, you got to stop drinking. I said, done. So I took care of it my own way and haven't had a drink since, and kind of changed my lifestyle of how I work out, how I eat, and then not drinking. It's been a big difference. And to be honest with you guys, and Matt, thanks for asking. It's something I want to spread to all the players, that this is something that they need to check up on. They need to look into, because I do have former teammates that are struggling. We have a lot of older guys that we know that have gone through issues, and they get an autopsy and they have CTE. So it's a scary situation we're in, and I think I'm very fortunate that I was able to get ahead of it. I think I'm ahead of it, and I feel pretty good. My brain feels pretty good, but got ahead of it to take care of it in the future. And hopefully the NFL will kind of continue their research and also speed it up. I don't know if they're really connected with the Amen Clinic, but any clinic like that, guys need to go get studies, any study they have now to find out. Just because, like I said, I turned 50. Hopefully I got another 30, 40 years left of my life that I want to be healthy, cognizant there. And unfortunately, we just see too many guys that are struggling after retirement later on in their life that was CTE. It was caused by concussion. So I've taken a full stance. I'm going to take care of it myself. I feel a lot better. Hopefully this is the right thing to do. I kind of know it is, but I also just want to give this as like a public service announcement to other guys that go get checked, start thinking about it, and it's just important stuff.
1: Well, look, first of all, we're really happy for you, and happy for your family that you're doing that kind of thing. And it's incredibly impressive. And I'm not just saying this because you and I got really hammered a lot together in the past, but
0: Oh, I was good.
1: I was right
0: I
1: there
0: was
1: with
0: maybe
1: you.
0: all pro. I put myself in an all pro.
1: Yeah, I mean, right there. And
0: Yeah,
1: I
0: I
1: mean,
0: was pretty good at that.
1: I admired and but
0: Always in control, though. Always in control.
1: well, yeah, that's what we told ourselves. But anyway, man, it's like it's really it's to be applauded, not just that you're taking control and doing something good for yourself and your family, but that you're willing to talk about it and put it out there for all those former players. Because we think about you guys a
2: A
1: lot.
2: lot.
1: We think about like
2: A lot.
1: what you go through and what you put on the line, and then all of a sudden you're 35 or whatever, and you got to think about the rest of your life, and you just sacrificed everything for our entertainment and your dollars as well. But still, that's heavy, man.
0: It is, but Speaks, we signed up for it. I mean, we kind of knew as I was going along what's there, and that's part of it as well, that we sign up for it. We know the potential. I wouldn't trade it for anything. I lived a childhood dream, lived the greatest years of my life playing professional football for the Bears, and hopefully have the greatest afterwards. But I wouldn't trade it, to be honest with you. I absolutely loved it, and I'm glad I know where I'm at now, and I'll take care of it from here on out.
2: Patrick, you're the best. Thanks so much for sharing. We appreciate it.
0: You bet. We'll see you guys. Talk to you next week after a Bears win.
1: Thanks, Patrick. That kind of thing, the way he talks about it publicly and privately with his colleagues and his former teammates and stuff, hopefully going to do a lot of good for people.
2: Yeah, and you're right. We think about it a lot.
1: Mm-hmm.
2: When we come back, Tom Hamilton is going to join us. We'll ask him about this Guardians-White Sox series.
1: We got a lineup, too.
2: Oh, good.
1: Yeah.
2: Well,
1: yeah. No, the lineup is just like the game one lineup, essentially. Mydroth at second leading off.
2: I figured.
1: Randall Grichuk in left. Miguel Vargas at third. So Grichuk hitting all the way up at second. Murakami at cleanup. Karate Man, Tommy Pham is in.
3: What's up, Pham?
1: DH batting fifth. Brendan Doyle is your center fielder. That righty bat, getting a chance for Parker Messick off the bat. Kyle Teal down at seven, and then both Montgomerys, Braden and Colson. So Colson down at nine, where you like him, and Sam Antonacci will have to wait to get in, as he did in game one, probably till the fourth or the fifth.
2: He'll come in there, and he'll get hit, and he'll start trouble, because he is an irritant. Tom Hamilton joins us next here on The Score.
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3: Cleveland with men in scoring position this series, 1-for-10. That one hit came this inning from Stephen Kwan. Now the 1-2 pitch. Swung on, banged inside the bag at first. Down the right field line, headed toward the corner. Kwan scores, Ramirez scores, DeLauter scores. Sedell on his way to third. The throw, the hit, first slide. It's a triple! His second triple in the series! And the Guardians with a four-run third. They knock off the Chicago White Sox 9-3. They now trail the best of five division series 2-1.
4: Jason Benetti now joins our conversation that we are having with Boog Shambi.
5: Tom Hamilton is one of the favorite impressions of broadcasters across baseball because he'll come into your booth and he'll go, Boog, oh my God. And then he'll say something about some team that has just blown his mind in recent days.
6: Yeah. With an oh my gosh.
4: A little love from two of our friends, Boog Shambi and Jason Benetti, for our next guest, who I would also consider to be one of the show's friends. Tom Hamilton does an incredible job of calling Guardians baseball and has done so for a very long time. He joins us now here on the Score Hotline, brought to you by Potawatomi Casino and Hotel, the Midwest's best casino. Tom, thanks so much for joining us this afternoon.
7: Well, thank you, gentlemen. Appreciate the kind words, and those are two of my favorites when you're talking about Jason and Boog. They don't get any better than those two.
8: And they have a huge respect for you and for the position that you hold. You've seen this place, you know, Rate Field, formerly the Cell, you know, for decades. How was that atmosphere yesterday?
7: Well, I was talking to the voice of the White Sox, Len Casper, and DJ, and of course, they do such a phenomenal job for the White Sox on radio about that here about an hour or so ago. And guys, I've been lucky enough that this is the 16th year since I've been with the ball club that Cleveland's been in the playoffs. So you know how fortunate you are to be able to do these games come October. And I would put that atmosphere yesterday up with any atmosphere of any park that we've been to, you know, and you're dating back now for me back to 1995, the first time Cleveland got into the playoffs. It was, to me, very similar to what we would experience at old Yankee Stadium, not the new one. The old one would absolutely shake, and that place just had a mystique all of its own. But it was so much fun to be here yesterday, to witness it, to see how excited these people are, how into it they are a half an hour before the game even starts. And I think it'll even be a greater atmosphere because it's a night game tonight. So, you know, kudos to the White Sox, their fans. It's been one of the great stories in baseball this year, what this organization has done.

0: after the 3 years that they went through. And this is a really good ball club, and they're going to be a really good ball club for a long time to come.
1: That's pretty special perspective right there from Tom Hamilton, who's been doing Cleveland games since, you said, what, 95? And now,
0: well, 1990 was my first 90. Year, but guess what? We didn't have any playoffs in those early years.
1: That's right. So playoff games since 95, and that was right up there with anything. That's amazing. How, you know, Will Venable admitted about an hour ago that he thinks the atmosphere got to his guys a little bit.
0: I think that's a great point.
1: He admitted it. How have you seen that manifest for a ball club? Even when it's a home ball club and you're excited and you want to do good things for your fans, how do you see that manifest as a broadcaster, you think?
0: Well, I think, guys, one of the things, and I'm sure this is what Will was thinking or at least talking about, and it sure isn't up to me to put words in his mouth, but, you know, what? The White Sox have 8 rookies on this ball club. Cleveland's young, too. They have 5 rookies. But none of these kids have ever experienced that kind of an atmosphere before. And sometimes, especially if you're a young player, that heartbeat gets racing. You want to do even more to just keep that atmosphere as electric as it is and even be a part of it. That maybe what Will is talking about is that his ball club maybe tried to do too much in the early going, and maybe that's what led to pitchers having a lack of command and, you know, walking 10 guys. Eventually, that's going to get you. And, of course, Cleveland pitching, and they've done it all year long. They led the American League in strikeouts, and, you know, they set a playoff record yesterday, striking out 19 in a 9-inning game. So I'm guessing that's probably what Will was alluding to. I think the other side of it, and, you know, we've had great atmospheres in Cleveland down through the years, too. And, you know, sometimes there's that, man, we don't want to disappoint these guys. And there's that added pressure where the visiting club comes in and says, you know what? Let's make sure that this place goes quiet. And what a great thrill that is if you're the visiting club, be it Chicago and what they did in Cleveland or what Cleveland did here yesterday. So, you know, hey, I think both managers would tell you they'll take that kind of an atmosphere yesterday and what we'll see here tonight anytime. Guys, this is why October is so special. This is why playoff baseball is as good as it gets.
2: Tom, from a tactical standpoint, I'd love to know in the conversations that you guys have had with Stephen Vogt on what he thinks about the way that the White Sox deploy pitching. Because this isn't something that they're doing just for the playoffs. Like, it's part of the reason that they got to the playoffs is that they were able to do this. What's the challenge for Cleveland as they try to mix and match with what Will is doing on the other side?
0: Well, I think the challenge is, and it's a great question, is that you've got to get them out of what they want to do early, like Cleveland did yesterday, you know. And we saw that even in Cleveland. If you go back to game 2 in Cleveland where Anthony Kay started, and I was like, holy cow, 3 batters in and Will Venable is taking him out? That wasn't part of the game plan. But then Sean Newcomb came in and did a great job, and instead of Cleveland having a potential blowout inning in the first, Will Venable went and got Newcomb at the exact right time, and that enabled them to continue along with their plan. I think what happened yesterday was after Newcomb left, then Cleveland was able to get to Brian Hudson and to Hagen Smith. And, you know, you can have all of these pitching plans, but they're really reliant on what happens during the course of the game. And yesterday was the first time in this series, and probably the first time, not probably, but was the first time for the White Sox this postseason, Houston included, that they were behind the eight ball a little bit. They weren't in control. The key for Cleveland is you've got to get them out of control early, and so that maybe you can force them into some situations that they don't necessarily want to get to. And, you know, at some point you hope somebody out of that bullpen, if you're Cleveland, has an off day, and yesterday that happened.
1: Yeah, it did happen with Hudson, and then there came Hagen Smith, but he got Hagen out there fast, and now Hagen is back in there tonight. One question about your pitching usage. Were you surprised to see Cade Smith get 2 innings when it's 7-3 and then 9-3 in that ballgame?
0: No, No, only because there is no tomorrow. Can you imagine if you go, hey, you know what? I think you would have seen, guys, had we scored those two runs in the ninth to make it 11-3, then I think you see it different. You know, Cade only made five pitches in that eighth inning, and so that's what enabled him to come back out. And, you know, I'm just checking my book here real quickly. Cade Smith, even though he worked two innings in last night's ballgame, he only made 19 pitches.
1: So does he have two? Yeah, does he have two in him tonight? If you need two out of him tonight?
0: Oh yeah, oh yeah.
1: Damn it!
0: You know, again, it's all hands on deck. Yeah, Cade. You know, the one thing about Cade, he wasn't in high leverage pitch counts yesterday or with the game on the line. There, you know, there are some 19 inning outings that may take you 2 or 3 days to recover from. That wasn't one of them yesterday because, you know, he wasn't, you know, under the gun, so to speak, because the ball game was pretty well decided. But, boy, the can you imagine take him out, the ninth inning blows up the way the White Sox are capable of scoring, and then there is no game today? That's how you get fired.
2: No doubt about that. Tom Hamilton joining us for a few more minutes. I'm a big Jose Ramirez fan. Speaks is too. We know how great of a player he is, and he struggled with that hammy bone injury. Yep. He struggled. I thought I'm actually calling yesterday the Jose Ramirez game because you saw all facets of his game play a role in Cleveland winning. How much can they depend on him, and what's this version of him like? Are they expecting the guy that was always finishing second or third for MVP, or is he just kind of getting along until he can get an offseason and get himself physically right?
0: Well, I think you just nailed it right there. He's not going to be the same dynamic power hitter that we have seen the last decade that's got him on route to the Cooperstown. That's just not going to happen until next year, until he has a full off season. But as he showed yesterday, he's got a myriad of ways to beat you. And this ball club feeds off him. Guys, in my 37 years in Cleveland, we have had incredible players, Hall of Fame players, some of the best leaders you'll ever have in the game. But I've never seen a player more revered by his teammates than Jose Ramirez is in that clubhouse. And yesterday when he manufactured that run, when every run was going to be so difficult to come by, but, you know, he got that double in the fifth. Everybody in the ballpark knew he would try to steal third, and he still was able to do it. And then I don't know how many other guys score with the infield drawn in on a ground ball to the second baseman, because he's just got that ability and his instincts on running the bases, his secondary leads, all the little things nobody talks about. Everyone knows the talent is there. Guys, he's the smartest player in baseball. There's no one close to him. And this club feeds off of that. And then I thought, guys, he saved the game. I thought the game had a chance of really getting out of control again for Cleveland when he robbed Miguel Vargas in the sixth inning on what would have easily been a game-tying two-run single when he dove towards second, knocked that BB down, scrambled at his feet, and still threw him out. And then, of course, capped it off with a two-run triple. So he may not have the same power and the same ability to drive the ball right now because of that hamate bone surgery, but he can beat you so many other ways, and this club feeds off of him.
2: Tom, you are the best. We really appreciate your time. Thanks so much for joining us. Have a wonderful call. We hope you've enjoyed the city. And
0: it's been awesome. Awesome.
2: Good. We are glad that you've had a wonderful time here in our city. And thank you for always coming through for us. It's appreciated.
0: Well, guys, it's always an honor. I enjoy being with you. And, you know, I hope we're doing this again on Saturday night. If we're not, again, it's just one of the great stories of the year with what this ball club here in Chicago has done. So thanks, guys.
1: We love that you can feel it and appreciate it, and the perspective matters a great deal. Thank you, Tom. It's great stuff.
0: Take care, guys.
1: All right, that's Tom Hamilton. How about that? He says, 16 years doing playoff baseball as the Cleveland broadcaster since 1995, and that atmosphere yesterday as good as any he has been around at any stadium.
2: And considering he was in a legendary World Series, that's a really huge statement that he's talking about. Speaking of statements, you know who talked?
1: Tom Hamilton.
2: He just did. Now.
1: Patrick Manley before that.
2: Yes.
1: Oh, I know. Dennis Allen and Press Taylor.
2: No.
1: But they, yes, they did.
2: Well, I mean, yes, but that's not who we're talking about.
1: Well, we'll bring those comments to you with Herb Howard at
2: we
1: the
2: will.
1: Top of the hour.
2: But Jerry Reinsdorf spoke.
1: Jerry! Did he restate that they're not going to be in the Ohtani business?
2: He spoke to Brooke Fletcher, and we're going to bring you some of that sound next here on The Score.
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4: 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I don't like that team.
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8: I just found this out on my walk around the station, plural, that I usually do during breaks. After the White Sox game is over, the score is going to have its own post-game show. And you know who's hosting that post-game show?
9: I do, but tell the people because it's very exciting.
8: And I'm going to turn to the camera on this one.
9: Okay, Norman Fell.
8: Chris Ronji.
9: That's better than Norman Fell.
8: Chris Ronji is hosting the post-game show after the ALDS Game 4.
9: That's amazing.
8: Until midnight.
9: So get ready to call the Ranger and
8: yell at him.
9: Get old school and yell at him, even if they win.
10: For a lot of the fans that may not have heard of you or don't know much about Ryan Buchpich, what exactly is it about? What kind of pitcher are you?
11: Right-handed.
9: That's why that level of intellect, you know, the wisdom in the questions, it's a big part of the allure of one Chris Ronji. Maybe the Pope will call.
8: I'm certain that the Pope has listened to Chris Ronji do White Sox postgame. I'm certain of it.
9: I believe the Pope has called before. I believe that Southside Bob once called and complained about something in 2004 or 5.
8: And he was complaining about Ronji. He didn't have enough fire and passion.
9: Yeah. He was the same guy who was upset when I did have a fire.
8: So who are you crapping?
9: That's what was asked of the Pope. By the way, Jim Thome is the intellectual property of the White Sox, and Cleveland needs to accept that. He works for the White Sox. His son was drafted by the White Sox. He's in the ballpark last night and Cleveland fans need to get over that. All right, I needed to get that out there.
8: All right, good. Brooke Fletcher, who does an incredible job in CHSN's coverage of the White Sox.
9: I like to call Jake Cronenworth Mr. Brooke Fletcher.
8: That's right. He had a big moment for San Diego.
9: Yeah, they're gone.
8: They're out of the playoffs now. But
9: stupid Brewers.
8: But Brooke got the interview that everyone kind of wants to get. Jerry Reinsdorf doesn't talk a lot, so getting him to talk about where the White Sox are is a cool thing. So this was Brooke and Jerry Reinsdorf talking about this experience.
12: You've been a part of so much success, World Series teams, postseason runs, but I'm curious, what has this experience been like for you this season, and what does it mean to you personally?
13: Well, I didn't expect what we're getting. I didn't really expect it, so that's been the most important thing, the most enjoyable thing, is seeing something happen. Because in the past, when we won and when we were good, I think I was never surprised. I was never surprised that we were good during the good years. This year has completely surprised me, and there's no way really to explain it.
12: What excites you about this team, this organization, just beyond the postseason?
13: Well, I think the what excites me the most is seeing the impact that it's had on the community. I mean, wherever I go, people are excited. I mean, people stop me. They want to have pictures taken. They want to talk about how happy they are, how much it means to them. And this team does mean a lot. The White Sox fans are really invested in this team. They're the really owners of the team. The fans are the really owners of the team. You know, there are great fans all over the country, and with a lot of teams, pro teams, college teams, but the fans of the Chicago White Sox really look at the Chicago White Sox as being part of their family, and they're part of the family of the team, and that's so gratifying.
9: Lawrence, do you have thoughts on that?
8: I agree with him that there is a personal connection to the White Sox that I think is hard to explain and really hard to duplicate.
9: For the fans?
8: Mm-hmm. I think for people looking at it from the outside, it's part of the reason I think that Tom is so taken aback by it, that you know the stories of the concourses being cleared at first pitch yesterday because everyone was at their seat and ready to be a part of it. And then a group of people that went through, 102 losses last year, that went through the worst era of White Sox baseball in the last few years, and they were ready and deserving of a team that fit who they are.
9: I think
13: what comes to mind is how bad it was for the last 3 years.
8: Yeah.
9: I mean, look, you're absolutely right, and I'm glad that you can hear Jerry talk about that, about the fans, and think about that. And I'm all for that conversation because it is completely true, and the connection that the fans have with baseball on the South Side is really special.
8: I do think that there are some inconsistencies that once this is all over, if we want to talk about that and Jerry, we can. I don't know if it's time and place for it right now.
9: I just, for me, hearing him does not improve my experience of this team. It just for me, hearing him and considering how he feels, whether he's enjoying it or even what his thoughts are on legitimate issues, does not help for my personal enjoyment and experience. Just speaking for me, with the, like, I'm really enjoying the ball club. I'm enjoying the fans enjoying the ball club. I can't wait to be there tonight. Hearing Jerry does not amplify that in any way for me.
8: Strangely enough, I'll take the opposite view on this because
9: it's
8: fairly happy, Jerry. Like, it's not condescending, Jerry. And look, like I said,
9: it felt like disingenuous, Jerry, to me.
8: Well, him saying I wasn't expecting this, I find that to be very honest. And I think there were a lot of White Sox fans that didn't expect it to go like this.
9: When he says that the fans are the real owners of the team,
8: that's what I'm saying.
9: That feels really disingenuous.
8: There are some inconsistencies.
9: He's been bad to fans a lot of times in recent years. That's why it's hard for me to hear him say that. It doesn't ring true.
8: I think that there is definitely something there. I also think that it's a time and place thing because there are plenty of people in Chinatown and Bridgeport that would love to have a conversation with Jerry about some of those things that he said as it pertains to Amtrak coming over there and the possibility
9: for sure
8: of the White Sox moving. But that's what I mean. Like, it's,
9: I get it.
8: That's a bigger picture topic for us to do at some other point.
9: There are hundreds of thousands of fans who didn't want to go back because of that guy and are now back in spite of that guy. And that's just the reality of it. So I think of those stories and all those connections that I've heard, and I don't know. It gave me a bad taste in my mouth.
8: Herb Howard has our Bears report. That's next here on The Score.
0: This Sunday, the Bears head to Green Bay to do battle with their longtime rival, Matt LaFleur.
11: This game is about players, and so we'll keep it about the players. You know, I'm not the one out there playing. Don't get me wrong. I love the rivalry. It's awesome.
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10: 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Let's get up to Halas Hall. Let's find out what happened today. Even with the White Sox getting ready to play game four, it is Bears-Packers week. I totally expect for a Green Bay Sucks chant to break out tonight on 35th and Shields as the Bears get ready to take on Green Bay. Herb, what do we need to know from Halas Hall today?
9: That Green Bay Sucks chant at Comiskey today is as safe a prop bet as I've ever heard. Lawrence, you should lay that down.
10: I'm going to see if I can get that on Circa and see if they have that, because I agree with you. I think it's going to be early and often.
9: It is a big week going on up here at Halas Hall. The Bears do travel to Green Bay. They got to see the Packers at Lambeau this week. It's a huge week. Tyson Bagent is expected to get the start this week up at Lambeau. We had a chance to talk to – well, I talked to him a little bit in the locker room, but earlier today we talked to the coordinators as well. Dennis Allen spoke. So did Press Taylor and HT. And then got out to the practice field, kind of see the Bears are a little bit on the mend with some of those injuries. Some of the guys are still out. Kyle Manungai is still out with an injury, his thumb and his toe. And so – yesterday, I wasn't at all concerned about it. I'm still not like five alarm blaze, but I think it's reasonable to start to have some concern about his availability for Sunday. We'll see what that looks like for him tomorrow and what his designation ultimately is. But for the most part, they're starting to get a little bit healthier overall as a football team. That is certainly good news.
11: They're trying to win three in a row against the Packers for the first time since 2006, which is just insane. We feel it. Ben feels it. George feels it. Does everybody feel it up there?
9: I think some of these guys are too young to understand it, right? Like, a lot of these guys showed up here last year and they think they own the Packers. And It's all of us who've been following this team for so long that are, you know, overly concerned about it. I was having a conversation in the locker room with Dan Weider from The Athletic, and I was like, damn, there's not a single reason I can give you why the Bears should not win this game. Not on paper, not on film. They're playing the better brand of football. They have a better roster. And yet I'm just worried about it. And so I'm like, it's just decades of trauma. That's the only explanation I can give myself for why I don't feel extremely comfortable about the Bears going up there and getting a win. I think that they should. I think they certainly have a great opportunity to do that if they are going to. Tyson Bagent is going to have to play really, really well, which is why I want to take the opportunity to speak with him in the locker room about his performance versus the Jets on this past Sunday, and then also what he's looking forward to about this coming game at Lambeau.
12: And so far, the Packers run defense has kind of struggled, right? I think they're 28th against the run so far. Obviously, they want to try to get that on track, and obviously, it's what y'all do better than anybody else in the league. If y'all are able to come out and establish the run game, what does that do to open up the pass game?
13: Yeah, I mean, anytime you get the run game going, it opens up the pass, opens up the play action, and it's demoralizing for a defense. So, yeah, definitely looking to get that going, just so we can open up the playbook more, because that's usually just how the things go. Usually, offense got the upper hand if you can establish a run. So, you know, we'd like to get that going.
12: Is that going to help you out hunt some of the explosives you were talking about this week?
13: 100%. Yeah, 100%. Like I said, you get the guys to come up, you get them out of too high safety, and then that's where things open up down the field.
12: Yeah, actually, it's about your performance on Sunday, which I thought was good, but not your very best brand of football that we've seen. Do you think there was a little bit of you like trying to replicate the style that Case played with and kind of limited some of the freedom that you tend to play with.
13: Yeah, I don't think that I was thinking in my head to be more like Case or really anybody, but it just comes down to the fact that, you know, got to be super dialed in, play the game within the game, good timing, good feet when it's not there, take off, throw it away, you know, all the little things that we talk about on a daily basis.
10: Look, I know that we say this every time that you're on, but this is why Herb Howard is doing our Bears hits. Like that type of access and level of question, talking to the guys that are making the news. That is excellent work, and hearing Tyson talk about it is great. But before we go back to that, I would like to put the single shot on the Twitch back. Speaks, did you see the background for one Herb Howard today?
11: I did not. Yesterday, he was near the Bears Hall of Famer spot.
10: He's definitely near another Hall of Famer right now on Twitch.
11: Appears to be a giant Mike Ditka bobblehead next to the staircase there. That's a good looking man.
10: So right for those there that are on Twitch or watching on YouTube, the fact that deadpan Herb Howard didn't even flinch. He didn't even flinch. He was just like, they'll eventually figure out that that's what I'm doing. And we did. And we love you for that.
9: I did that just for you guys. I told you yesterday there are a lot of cool things around here to kind of post up in front of. And so, you know, every other day or so, I'll kind of move around and give you guys a different background, but today the coach said he wanted to be in it, so he's here.
11: That is amazing. Can you grab that and throw that in your car when it's time to leave, or bring it down here to Score Studios? Thanks, man. Thanks in advance for taking care of that.
9: I'm not touching anything in here, nor would I touch Coach if he were standing right here. So no, and it's like 6'5". It's tall. Like, yes, it's big.
11: That's a big thing.
10: Now I want to go back to the Tyson question. It's great, and it shows the type of relationships that you've built inside of that locker room to ask that question and get that response from him. So what should a Bears fan expect this week? Like, what are the things that you think you need to see for him to take that next level in his development and maybe play a better game, even though I thought he was really efficient last Sunday?
9: Yeah, I thought he played a really solid game. I thought he played good on Sunday. I think there's another level that he's able to hit. I think there's another level within his own skill set. And I think he'll play a little bit more comfortable, a little bit more free. And that's going to allow him to kind of pull the trigger on some of those deep throws that we were talking about yesterday that he kind of chose to bypass and check the ball down. I think he should be able to play a lot more free, take those chances. I do think that, and that's why I asked him, I was like, you know, Case Keenum received so much praise for the way he kind of ran that offense, and it was efficient, and it was quickly getting the ball out of his hands. And I think it may have been just kind of human nature to say, well, let me just kind of replicate how Case did it. He said he didn't do so consciously. He wasn't thinking to do that, but I didn't think he played as freely as I've seen Tyson play before. And I hope he does this week. And to me, the key for him to be able to do that is for them to establish their run game, right? The Bears have the best run game in the National Football League. We understand that. The Green Bay Packers are 28th versus the run. And so if the Bears can come out and establish the run, that should force Green Bay to kind of put more people in the box, and that should create opportunities for some of those explosive players. And when they present themselves, Tyson's got to be ready to pull the trigger on time with accuracy.
11: The coordinators spoke today, and you'll hear from them in a little bit, both Dennis Allen and Press Taylor. But Kyler Gordon might be coming back, and it's interesting. You got a chance to talk to young Malik Muhammad about that, huh? That's interesting.
9: He's been manning that position. While Kyler has been gone, he's certainly been in that rotation. He's played it more than anybody. Cam Lewis also. I wanted to ask Malik, you know, what's your relationship been like with Kyler? Has there been any tutoring? He said, absolutely, there has.
12: Malik, what has been your interactions to this point with Kyler? I know he was gone for some time, but you've been playing a lot of that slide nickel spot that he's played for some time in this defense. Have you had interactions with him in terms of, like, tips or advice?
4: Yeah, hey, like, since the day I got here, me and KG got tight. Shoot, man, he always trying to help me, actually. And then, like, with him coming back, with him just being away for a little bit, even, like, me in practice, just helping him with, like, some of the new stuff that we was doing, just helping him on that type of stuff. But, yeah, me and Kyler tight, and we just be piggybacking off each other. Obviously, he got more experience in the league and stuff. He played a lot, so I need more help than he do, but, I mean.
12: You've been playing more recently.
4: Yeah, so, yeah.
12: What has been your experience in coming into the league and just
14: kind of how unselfish this team is and all these guys like willing to help each other. Obviously, y'all competing. It's only going to be 11 people on the field. It's one nickel. It's two corners. It is what it is. But y'all seem to carry it in a way that is very supportive.
4: Yeah, for sure. I mean,

0: Because at the end of the day, we just control the way we play. We don't control none of the other stuff that come with it. So, and we all a team. So, I think that's the biggest part. We all want to see everybody eat. We all want to see everybody win. So,
1: I gotta get one thing from
0: that come with it. So, and we all a team. So, I think that's the biggest part. We all want to see everybody eat. We all want to see everybody.

0: Oh, now you know that you can always go to him for something like that. It's an interesting dynamic because even though he wants to praise Kyler, and he does for giving him tips, he wants to say that he has a little back and forth because he can play. And he has been playing, right, Herb? Like, there's a confidence there, obviously.
1: Yeah, he's been playing more recently. And, you know, the defense continues to evolve, and there are different things that DA wants to put in. And Malik Muhammad has had an opportunity to implement some of those things, and Kyler has not yet had that opportunity. And so that relationship, that tutoring kind of goes back and forth. And so, sure, Kyler's helping him get up to speed as a rookie, but now that Kyler's coming back, Malik is helping him get up to speed with where we are currently today. And I think that's a brilliant, brilliant relationship between those two. He's a really, really confident young kid, which you have to be to play corner in this league, which you really have to be to get to this level in football anyway. We had another conversation after that was off the record, that he irritated me with how confident and sincerely ignorant he is versus about some of the generational players before him. But I'll tell you guys that later. But
2: all right,
1: he's a really, really cool kid to talk to.
2: What are Bears players saying about Green Bay?
1: Yeah, I had a really brief conversation, just a little walk and talk with Jalen Johnson on his way to his afternoon weight lift, and just about, you know, what opportunities they are expecting when they head up to Lambeau.
3: Leave my dog alone, man. Y'all can't talk to Kai, man. He not ready yet.
4: The Packers ain't got their run game going. If y'all able to shut that down, they probably going to get real one-dimensional. What that's going to look like on the back end?
5: We're just going to make plays. I think the more opportunities we get, the more chance we get to make plays. So we're just looking forward to the opportunity.
4: Appreciate you, Master Hubby.
5: Yes, indeed.
1: I buried the lead on that. I meant to set that up for you guys. What you heard at the very beginning of that audio was Jalen Johnson yelling at members of the media to leave his dog Kyler alone.
3: Leave my dog alone, man. Y'all can't talk to Kyler, man. He's not ready yet.
0: Leave Kyler alone.
2: He's not ready yet.
0: Hmm.
2: I think he is ready.
0: He might be, but not yet.
1: I think he might be ready, but until he's on the active roster, he's not fair game for us to really speak to him on the record. So that's what Jalen Johnson was referring to. We'll see if he's ready to get out there on the grass, and it'll be a slow process. We did talk to DA earlier about some of those types of things as relates to Kyler specifically. He said, you know, whenever he gets out there, they have to work him in slowly. He won't be ready for a full workload, but they'll work him in slowly. I tried to press him on what that role could look like, and he told me, we're not giving you any of the game plan at the press conference. But he did talk about the defensive philosophy, and I asked him, you know, about the trust in this team and how it's come together so quickly.
4: Coach, with a lot of new players on this defense, how have you seen the trust kind of come together so quickly? I talked to Devin in the locker room yesterday, and he was just talking about how guys trust that they got to understand, if I got to feel it here, then I'll feel it. If I got to spill it, I'll spill it. And they trust that Dylan's going to come running the alley and finish things off, and nobody's trying to do more than they need to. Is that coming together quickly than you thought it would with so many new guys?
6: Well, I don't know. I think, you know, trust obviously is earned, right? And so when you, you know, begin to see some success and guys playing within the scheme the way it's designed to be played, and they understand that they can trust their teammates to do their job, that's how it works. Like when you see things that don't work the way they're supposed to work, usually it's a product of somebody being out of position, and that becomes a you know, something that keeps recurring. You know, like if I'm trying to do somebody else's job, then all of a sudden there's another opening within the defense, right? So now somebody else is going to try to fill that opening, and then so now that creates another opening in the defense. So it's really all about everybody. There's 11 guys out there, and 11 guys have to do their job on every single play. And when they don't, there's opportunities for negative plays in terms of defensive or explosive plays.
2: This old school thinking here, like gap defenses, when a guy is out of his gap and then someone else tries to cover, then your gap collapses. And then the next guy is like, oh, I got to get there to help that out. Then it collapses. So DA giving you some old school stuff there.
0: Yep.
2: He's right. Now you can do that. Like you can mess around and try to help someone out if you are a superstar and you get there. But if you do that too often, it can end up with an explosive play or a touchdown because guys didn't do what coaches like to call their 111th.
0: Hey, Herb, Dennis was really introspective about needing to coach them up better, and they are better. They're a top five defense right now. Does he pat himself on the back at all, or is he asked about that in terms of the coaching performance? Because

0: It has been better, I think.
1: Yeah, he actually was asked about that, and he did say that he believes that they are coaching a little bit better. But he said it's, at the end of the day, it comes down to execution. And so he talks about the improvement mostly being due to the players' responsibility. And he knows that they put an emphasis on certain things, but he thought that if they put emphasis on those things all spring, all summer, then the players would perform better. And so far, that seems to be the case. And so I think they all deserve a tip of the cap to this point. He acknowledges that it's very, very early, and he says through 4 weeks, we certainly are not a finished product, and there's a lot to learn. But right now, I think I like what you're seeing from this group of guys. They don't have those, so far, they don't have those superstar, performances that Lawrence is talking about to be able to take those chances. But collectively, they're all playing at a really high level, and I think it's largely due because they trust each other, and they're really starting to trust that kid, Dylan Thienemann, on the back end. They talk about how they continue to spill things, and they expect him to run the alley and finish off those plays, and it's a big reason why he's been leading them in tackles in several of these games.
2: All right, let's go from the DC to the OC. What did Press Taylor have to say today?
1: Yeah, really quickly, I want to talk to him about the running backs, because obviously Kyle Manunga had the big workload, but then he comes out of that game a little dinged up, and just saw Jeremy Fowler reporting from ESPN that Kyle Manunga is actually dealing with a turf toe that could be something that could keep him out up to 2 weeks. So shout out to Alex for sitting that through in the middle of this hit, but that could be a thing, but he's going to try to play through it. We'll see how it goes, but I wanted to ask him about the importance of keeping both of those top two running backs fresh.
3: Kyle showed that he has an ability on Sunday to be a workhorse back. He also understandably left that game a little sore and banged up. How important is it that he and DeAndre continue to earn, close to an even amount of the reps there to keep them both fresh, short and long term?
4: Yeah, I think our ideal would be that both those guys come out of the game with pretty even carries, but they complement each other well. And then in certain situations, one guy's kind of rolling, you get a chance to give them a little bit more. And then if the situation comes up where one of them needs to be the lead back, they can do it if they need to. I think we've seen that from Kyle going into last year at Cincinnati as well, when Swift wasn't playing and he was able to kind of carry the load. Swift has obviously shown he can do that. So having both of them, or having as many as we possibly can, we have a lot of faith in that entire room. So any of those guys that we think we could lean on if we needed to, and they're up for the challenge.
0: That's Bears offense coordinator Press Taylor in the running back room. Yeah, you mentioned it. The Jeremy Fowler tweet from ESPN that Manunga is dealing with turf toe, and it places uncertainty around his availability over the next 1 to 2 weeks. Ben's not going to like that this got out, is he, Herb? He's not going to like that another national reporter seems to possibly have a little info that Ben doesn't like to have out there. He's not going to enjoy that.
1: Yeah, no, the last time that happened, it was with Kobe Bryant, and I remember coming into the press conference the next day when they found out that the national report was so wrong, that said he would be out, 4 to 6 weeks or 6 to 8 weeks, whatever it was, and it turns out he's going to be out 4 to 6 months. And I came to the press conference and I asked Coach about that. I said, is there a need to have some conversations internally about how things are getting out of this building? And he kind of short answered me and just said, no, we're good. And I don't know, he's probably not going to be happy about this one getting out either, because this could affect some gamesmanship here.
2: Yeah, and I know that turf toe sounds funny, but it's a really debilitating injury. Guys can painful. Play through it, but it's painful. And when you're talking about that ligament that's underneath the big toe and the plantar and everything that can go wrong inside of that, it's a difficult injury to manage.
0: And it absolutely.
1: Running back.
0: Yeah, yes. I remember when Jack Lambert was the first guy that had it when I was a kid. And I was like, what the hell is wrong with his toe? And then he basically had to retire because of it. But you're right about the gamesmanship, Herb. Like, that's a big deal. If they know they don't have to worry about Kyle in short yardage or Kyle at all, that could certainly affect the game planning. Any nuggets or tidbits we need to know, sir?
1: There was a piece of audio, but it's a little long, so I think we should probably hold it unless you guys really want it. It was from Jahdae Walker. Great, great guy to talk to. Really infectious with his energy. It was a really cool piece, but it's nothing that's imperative to the game this week, so we can hold it if we want.
2: Yeah, let's do that. Let's hold on to that audio and run it back next week and then really get into it. But the great job on the breaking news part of it and taking us into that locker room, man. Herb, the way you do the reports is unique, and I absolutely love it. Thanks again for joining us, and thanks for the visual as well.
1: My pleasure. Coach says peace.
0: Did he? I wasn't looking. Did he bobble the head? Does he have the ability to bobble the head? of the giant bobblehead. You can't just walk up to that thing and just get it going,
2: that's
0: can you?
2: So great.

0: Oh, man. It's amazing.
1: Great work by Herb Howard. Let's talk a little bit more about Bears Packers from the Packers' point of view. It seems as if the Bears head coach has taken some of that mojo away.
0: Yeah.
1: And everyone's trying to figure out what's actually going on up in Green Bay.
0: There's a deep dive gossip columnist that does work in NFL circles, and he took aim at Matt LaFleur. So we can mix that in to figure out what's actually worthwhile and what is just, you know, trolling and gossipy, silly little pseudo-journalism. We'll figure it out.
1: Next, here on The Score.
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9: There's probably a little bit more noise coming out of their building up north, which we heard loud and clear.
10: I definitely wanted to play the Bears.
11: I didn't want nobody else. I wanted the Bears.
12: We are not going to be done, so I will see you guys next week.
13: After the last time we were here 3 weeks ago, I didn't think you could experience a more gut-wrenching loss. But this was it. With the stakes, the wild card round of the playoffs, leading 21-3 in this game, and to lose this game, absolutely gut-wrenching. What a way to end the season.
14: Hell yeah!
15: Guy's a gangster. His real name is Clarence. Yes, the Packers are some shook ones up in Green Bay since Ben Johnson has come to town.
16: F the Packers.
15: Always.
16: Always. And then Ben says F the Packers in that clip.
15: And you know George would if he ever spoke like that.
16: F the Packers. We don't have any money. He would. Tyler Dunn, the NFL gossip columnist who does his own thing on Substack, does these deep dive columns. And I know that they are, in general, super triggering for anyone who cares about journalism in the slightest, as my partner does. Because Tyler will just throw some stuff together. His piece on Caleb Williams last year, we broke it down and made sure everybody knew some of the specious sourcing that goes on every once in a while.
15: And now, doesn't it feel ridiculous?
16: Yeah, it really does. Well, right? We knew what it was. It was sour grapes from a previous regime.
15: And look, if you do have that, you run it, I guess, when you've got people that were in the building. But I think some of the allusions to why Caleb is the way that he is, and some of it was, you felt like you were getting some dog whistly stuff in there.
16: Yeah.
15: I've known Tyler for a long time because when I covered the Bears, he covered the Packers. So he, when it comes to him doing a Packers piece, like one of the things I want to make sure that we're doing is that we continue to be as skeptical about this piece as we were with the Caleb piece. Just because there might be stuff in there
16: that we like.
15: That doesn't mean that we should just jump to it being fact. But having quotes in there from people, and Tyler is definitely sourced in that building from his time of covering the team.
16: That's the other thing, is that he worked there. So when he writes that he spoke to people in all corners of the building,
15: that wouldn't surprise me at all.
16: Me neither. So he writes about after when Ben said F the Packers, that they got together and Ed Policy, the man in charge over there, thought about it. Should we fire the coach? He studied Sean McDermott's run in Buffalo. How he never recovered from the 12 seconds game in 2021, fired 4 years later finally. And Ed said, nah, we're going to do the extension. We're still going to do the extension anyway.
15: And Tyler covered Buffalo and wrote the McDermott story 2 seasons
16: right.
15: ago.
16: So he doubles down with Matt LaFleur with the extension. And there's a lot of stuff in here. The main thing you got to know is that if you want to read part two of the thing from Tyler Dunn and subscribe, if you want to relive the playoff win over Green Bay in full detail and swim in it, all the details are in there, because apparently the coaching staff watched the Bears 31-27 win 20 times as a coaching staff.
15: As they should.
16: Made them watch it again and again.
15: Because I believe they had significant control of that game.
16: Oh, yeah. Yeah, I believe they watched it even more than Chris Tannehill. Because Tanny has watched it.
15: No one watches it more than Chris Tannehill.
16: Tanny just puts it on.
10: I certainly listen to it more than anyone. I can tell you that 100%.
15: Tanny puts on a Yule log and then puts that game on. And is like, man, we're all going to have a Merry Christmas.
16: And some of these details in here about how, like, every play, somebody missed an assignment or got his ass kicked. A coach told Tyler Dunn, as we're dropping back, every play, someone had a catastrophic F-up on every play. Same plays we're calling. It was somebody freaking out and making a mistake, and it started snowballing. I don't think we ever overcame that. Like, it is delicious to read that if you're interested in it. But they really, really are angry on Matt LaFleur's behalf. This one is sourced and quoted directly, okay? Javon Bullard.
15: Mm-hmm. He's on the roster right now.
16: Nickelback. Multiple times in the conversation with Tyler Dunn and Golong, the nickelback implored his head coach to stand up to Ben Johnson. Quote, "Don't let him try to bleep on you like that," with an exclamation point. That's what Javon Bullard said. Because publicly, Matt LaFleur downplays it, and he's coy and everything like that. Javon Bullard goes on to say about the Bears, quote, "They got two little wins last year, but don't forget who the big brother is. We're still big brother."
15: Are you, though?
16: "They got a long way to go before they can try to bleep on us. We got to show them, too. We can't just talk it. We got to be about it. It's going to be hell next year, man. It's going to be hell." That's Javon Bullard on the record.
15: Well, that would feel different if Jordan Love has gotten to the place of an established, like, Bears killer. He was on his way to it, but he didn't finish the job in that regard. It would feel different if Micah Parsons was available and could help play a role in that. It would feel different if the great offensive lines that the Packers have had in the past were protecting Jordan Love, allowing him to reach his full potential.
16: Mm-hmm.
15: But that's not been the case. When it comes to, I'm fascinated by this because this is soft scouting. Like, these are the things that you wonder if they have an impact inside of a locker room. And when we flip it and we talk about it from the perspective of the Bears and we look at Ben Johnson, we go, yeah, how can it not? How can it not have an impact on the guys that there is a ferocity to him?
16: Oh, yeah, dude.
15: That comes across.
16: You're spot on. And I don't think that Matt has done a great job of kind of owning that and embodying that.
15: I think that he's done it the way that he's probably done with most of his coaching career, where it's like, that's outside noise. We don't need to worry about it.
16: Right.
15: If we do our job, then everything's going to be fine. But it's clear that there are some people organizationally that are like,
16: hey, man,
15: are you going to fight back?
16: And here's some of the players talking about that. I think you're right. So there was a quote from the piece. Here's some of the players talking about the Bears thing. This is Evan Williams, the excellent safety, on the sting of how their season ended.
14: Carrying over from last year, understanding we also have a bad taste in our mouth from what happened. So, Yeah, you can expect a 12-round fight. It's going to be a fist fight for sure. And
17: we understand how they feel about us, and we know how we feel about them. And all of that is talk for me. For the most part, it's about, you know, who's going to show up and who's going to do their job violently. And, you know, that's really what it's all about. But as far as the energy goes, I feel like we, you know, both sides understand just how pivotal not only the game is, but, understanding the type of energy that the other side is going to bring. And so, you just got to put your hard hat on and, you know, be ready for a fight.
16: I feel like he's acknowledging the energy while also trying to be a pro and do the right thing.
15: He's walking a very fine line that a lot of guys have to walk. And ordinarily, that has been on Bears players to do that. Like, there are things here, like, there's different silos of this. One of them is, like, you keep thinking about it from the historic standpoint. So if you're a Packer and you're on that team, you're like, well, we've dominated these guys. Well, guess what? The roster turnover, the coaching change has played a big role. The quarterback has played a big role in changing the way the two teams look. And now when you think about the Bears, you're thinking about them. The Packers now have to go up against what a consensus of people say is one of the best coaches in the NFL. And if you're them, I'm sure you're smarting and you're angry about the idea that, wait a minute, they've got a backup quarterback. They're coming here.
16: And they're favored.
15: And they're favored?
16: For the first time in 20 years, they're favored up there. Damn right. It ought to piss you off. And we've got a guy who would say, it pisses me off. And their coach is not. And, man, it's crazy. Some of the stuff in the Dunn piece, they said, off the record sources describe a disturbing psychological trend where the team folds quickly under adversity. One source says, quote, I don't like to use the word front runner, but that's what was going on, unquote. Now that, Lawrence, I think falls under the heading of what you're talking about. Stuff I like to read that I don't know if I should give journalistic integrity to or not.
15: Well, I mean,
16: I get it.
15: Even if you're asking yourself the question, I think that's like the step in the right direction.
16: Yeah.
15: The fact that you are auditing yourself is what every consumer should do. And I don't mean just for Tyler. I mean for us too.
16: Media literacy.
15: You should double check on things to kind of see where things are at. But yeah, like I look at all of this and I'm like, what is happening there? And I wonder if they're wondering what's happening there. Let's hear from Zaire Franklin. This is someone that's been a part of this for a little bit too. And now that you experience it this way, how does he feel?
18: It's a lot of bad blood. A lot of bad blood, a lot of genuine dislike. I think it's a little different than nowadays. You know, nowadays, most rivals are just on social media and off season. You're hanging out. I don't think nobody want to hang out with the Bears in the off season. I think it's a real issue between both sides. And the history that they have. It's going to be a little bit more personal for sure.
16: Man, that's great stuff. Zaire Franklin's been in the NFL since 2018 as a member of the Colts. He's a brand new Packer. So when he is getting a whiff of this week and this season, this offseason, and he says, I don't think anybody wants to be hanging out. Like, he's really getting a sense and giving you, Tanny, doesn't that strike you as a guy who's like, oh, well, no, this is real here.
10: Yeah, when he comes over from a previous organization and all of a sudden he's like, oh, okay, this is a no-go zone. So that didn't seem like it was the case last year.
16: Yeah. Like, I don't know who the Colts hate as much as the Bears hate the Packers or the Packers hate the Bears. I don't think there's anybody.
15: The recalibration of this, that's what we're watching. We're watching in real time, like, the power dynamic shift. And I think for a big portion of last year, the Packers and Packers fans didn't want to admit it. I think Packers fans have actually done a really good job of being like, hey, that quarterback's good. That coach is good.
16: Yeah, they're in their feelings about it.
15: But what are you guys doing to match that? Because they're here now. Like, it's not they're on their way. It's they're here now. And now you see, like, Packers fans being like, well, why isn't our coach like Ben?
16: Yeah. Patrick in Gage Park says, I don't don't think anybody's going to hang out like Flus and LaFleur did at a Marquette game.
15: Yeah,
16: I think that's a great call. With. That is a great call. I don't think any players from team to team or anything. Sean Ryan has been on the Packers since 2022, the center for the Green Bay Packers, and he sounds like he's definitely over the sting of how last year ended.
19: Don't even think about it. Like, why waste energy on that stuff? So, no, that's smoke, you know. Talk, man. You talk all you want. You know, they're not the ones on the field. You know, that's probably why they're talking. So that's just one of those things, man. Yeah, we ain't focused on them, man. We don't waste energy on them. We focus on us. You know what I mean? So they can rah-rah all they want. You know, they're focused on Green Bay Packers, our organization. You know, so. But he lets us know, so we know.
16: Yeah. Oh, he lets us know, so we know. So maybe Matt's really telling him some stuff. Because I'll tell you what, I think what's become clear, and it happened, we saw it, like with all the offseason tears that we drank, Ben Johnson came in here wanting to win the psychological operation to flip the power dynamic, and he has. Obviously, beating them twice last year is the biggest part of it, but also getting into Matt LaFleur's head and getting these players to be as clearly triggered as they are, with different levels of controlling it.
10: And don't forget Lil Wayne.
16: Oh, yeah, Lil Wayne is triggered. Everybody's triggered. That is a PSYOPs victory for Ben Johnson and the Chicago Bears.
15: When we come back, just what you wanted to hear. Major League Baseball has some thoughts about the labor talks and next season and CBAs and all of that stuff. Just what you wanted to hear is the White Sox are getting ready for Game 4 of the American League Division Series. But MLB can't stop themselves sometimes, can they? We'll discuss next here on The Score.
8: Chicago, the White Sox fall to Cleveland in Game 3 of the ALDS, but are now back on the south side for Game 4 today.
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20: Miguel Vargas.
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23: These guys come back the next day. 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
8: Can the Sox get some hometown magic, close out the series, and advance to the ALCS? Keep it on The Score as we continue to cover this postseason run by the Sox. 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
36: Well, my first piece of advice, and one that I'm going to take, is, you know, enjoy the season.
16: Tom Ricketts from March. Same time he said, we should win the division. They didn't. Hurt him. Cost them a lot. Congrats to the Brewers on getting to the NLCS.
37: Coach is in the studio, by the way, because his segment is coming up in a little bit. I didn't know that you wanted to be in on this segment, Coach.
38: Coach, I don't know why I'm here. I don't have a headset, so I'm just going to listen.
16: That's fine.
38: See what I can learn.
16: Yeah, you're here because we love you. Yeah. We want you here.
38: Wait till Alex brings this in here. I got something for him.
37: Coach is going to have his segment starting in 10 minutes where we could talk football, but he's excited about the White Sox, too. And while all of this stuff is going on, Speaks, MLB, throughout there, they've got a lot of stuff on their minds as an organization.
16: Every day, there seems to be a new statement from MLB or new trickling information about what is going to be debated and negotiated in the collective bargaining agreement to come, right?
37: Yeah, so here's a couple of the things that they're talking about. Schedule changes. Beginning in 2029, MLB proposes a return to a 154-game schedule.
16: I'm okay with that.
37: And a 7-game division series as part of a salary cap and floor system.
16: I'd really like that. And it's actually going to be part of the 2029 rearrangement with television. This is all about how much money they can make. I know that's a surprise.
37: Well, this is something that I actually like, and I've been raging against the machine for the last week and a half. More primetime postseason games.
16: Good.
37: Would add additional off days in the postseason to reduce daytime postseason games while giving pitchers extra rest. You see how they threw that part in there?
16: I do. And then give me the stupid one.
37: The wild card series. The 3-seed third division winner would select whether to play the 5th seed or 6th seed right after the regular season ends.
16: Ooh, I wonder who should we play?
37: And the 1 seed would pick which wild card winner to play right after the wild card series are complete.
16: I think we could beat that team. Let's have a made-for-television event where they should have the NBA on TNT crew there so they can like pick an all-star team at the same time and then pick your playoff opponent. Dumbass ideas. In general, Lawrence, get out of my playoffs. Yeah. Stop with your CBA conversation.
37: It's
16: Stop
37: funny
16: with
37: because
16: this stuff. The playoffs are great.
37: MLB is usually really good about embargoing a lot of news about MLB until the World Series is over.
16: Yeah.
37: And now they're just like, hey, we're getting ready. Hey, fans, do you like all this stuff that we're doing so that you can be on our side when we shut everything down at the end of this thing?
16: Hey, Rob, stay away. Stay out of dugouts. Rob Manfred, stop going to games. Nobody cares. If anything, your existence and your presence and your words is damaging our appreciation and excitement for your postseason.
37: Well, careful, because listen, we don't know if Tommy Pham's conversation is going to help the White Sox or not. Perhaps that conversation that he had with the commissioner is going to put some better baseballs out there. He's
16: maybe
37: in the
16: so.
37: Lineup tonight.
16: Look, one other thing. I am inundated with texts from friends who I like, who I am having to say, don't ask me about this, as well as tweets and stories about, like, I wonder if all these small market teams doing well is going to affect the owner's ability to make a salary cap happen. First of all, one postseason is not going to be enough of a data point to really affect the overall negotiations. Maybe it'll color the conversation a little bit. Second of all, shut up! Shut up and let's enjoy the playoffs, man. That Padres-Brewers thing was heartbreaking. And now here we are. It's Dodgers and it's Brewers. And I know it's going to be underneath the whole thing because it's the Dodgers and it's the big bad Dodgers. And Lord knows that's how I feel about them.
37: The big bad Yankees are gone, though.
16: Yes, they are. But why can't...
37: And who ousted them?
16: Can we just enjoy...
37: No.
16: The postseason, Lawrence.
37: Well, I mean,
16: just want to enjoy the games. They're so good.
37: Tom never promised you that. He said to you to enjoy the season. The championship season is over.
16: But like,
37: and did you enjoy it?
16: I did actually.
37: See, there you go.
16: But the fact that you and I can get granular about what the pitching plan is for game 4 of the White Sox is delightful. And we'll do a little bit of that again in the 5 o'clock hour. The fact that we can sit here and say, you know, and we can think about how are the Brewers going to scheme things up to get past the big bad Dodgers. I mean, that's great. I don't need the labor stuff in my playoffs, and it pisses me off that it's in there.
37: I agree with you. But this is part of the ground game that MLB is trying to run on fans. Hey, you've been talking to us about 154 games for a long time.
16: There you go. What do you think?
37: Man, we are definitely in for it.
16: Let's curry some favor, says Rob Manfred during the playoffs.
37: Are you angry about your playoff matchup? Well, yeah. Guess what?
16: What if you could pick it?
37: What if you could choose it like LeBron chose Miami?
16: What if you could choose your own adventure?
37: Mm-hmm.
16: I didn't enjoy those books.
37: Did you scamper back? He's like, no, that's not my choice.
16: Yes. I did not trust the process on the Choose Your Own Adventure books, Lawrence.
37: Unbelievable.
16: I had immediate plot line regret and tried to like get back and control it. And then I was like, oh, I'll just read all of it and figure it out later.
37: All right. Well, listen, you can put all of that away. We're done talking about it for now. Coach is looking handsome
16: handsome.
37: He's getting ready to do some TV later on.
38: Socks. Black and white.
16: Black and white for the White Sox.
37: And white for the White Sox. We are going to talk with him about the Bears. By the way, when we talked with Patrick Manley earlier, that segment was sponsored by Loyola Medicine. When things are at their worst, we're at our best. It's 5 o'clock somewhere. Damn it, it's 5 o'clock in Chicago, and Coach is here on The Score.
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1: What's the vibe in Chicago right now, Coach? 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
0: Dave Wannstedt.
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0: NFL head coach for 11 years.
7: The Bears came in here and Dave Wannstedt. There's a happy group of overachievers that have been well coached.
0: College football national champion.
2: Dave Wannstedt, one of my, really idols.
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8: Case Keenum. He got it out quick. The ball was out.
9: 11 for 11 against the blitz.
8: Yeah,
9: right?
8: Offensive line did a great job. Is that what it was? Yep. 11 for 11? Great point. See?
5: It's a Guff.
8: That's the first time I ever got any information sitting in this chair from anybody.
5: That's because I'm usually sitting in a different chair.
8: Other than what kind of bourbon I'm sipping from Tanny, make a decision. The Cubs fans, they want to, I'm listening to it coming up here. God, you want to fire the coach? Fire the coach. Are you kidding me? Ryan, turn this Twitch thing off.
5: Ryan, would you?
9: That's why I don't sit there. I don't need to see
8: I don't want to sit here and read this. I'm trying to talk Bears, and somebody's wanting to fire the coach from the Cubs.

0: And that somewhere is right here in the Score Studios. Our segment with Dave Wannstedt is sponsored by EOC Golf. Play any golf course at home today. Our guy Alex has brought in the dry erase board. Coach, we got some news earlier in the show about your guy, Manungai. He's reportedly, and we have not heard this confirmed by the Bears. Want to be very clear about that because Ben does not like that stuff. But reportedly, Kyle Manungai is dealing with turf toe. So he didn't practice today, didn't practice yesterday. We'll be looking to see what his status is tomorrow after practice.
1: Yeah, that can be a bad injury. And everybody kind of chuckles at it, says, oh, come on, it's turf toe. If you remember the name, O.J. McDuffie, a wide receiver.
2: You bet, Penn State.
1: I had him at the Dolphins with me. And
2: God, was he good.
1: And he got it. And let me tell you guys something. He ended up having surgery on it. And first thing you do, at the end of the day, the only way to heal it is to rest it. But nobody wants to rest it during the season. So, they put the support in there, and then that's not enough. And then they'll put a steel plate in there so he doesn't have to bend the toe. And the guys aren't as comfortable with that. OJ fought through that thing. We ended up kind of cutting his reps down, to be honest with you, and we kind of made him a nickel receiver, a slot receiver, so we wouldn't have to play as much and he could be effective. I don't know where it's at with Kyle. I don't know his pain tolerance. We'll see where it goes. But it could heal up, but it could be really something to deal with too.
2: It's a damn shame right now because of the way the Bears are running the ball.
1: Yes.
2: 785 rushing yards, number one in the NFL. To get to number two, it's the Chiefs at 649, so 136 yards behind. And they've got Kenneth Walker, who's got 539. This is a real rushing attack. Bears haven't had this many rushing yards through four games since 1984, Coach.
1: Yeah.
2: I mean, the way they're throwing it back, it's amazing as an offense, isn't it, to see it?
1: And thank God that they can, and we got a head coach and an offensive coordinator that believes in the run. Most of these guys, I've told the story, most of these guys will tell you that they want to run the ball in the interview, but very few of them believe it, okay? Or understand it. Uh-huh. Understand it might be his important word.
2: And the Packers are not great at stopping the run.
1: No, terrible, Coach. 27th or 28th, whatever they are. But I'll tell you what, I talked to somebody this week, a former Packer, and we can't fall asleep on this thing. I don't care what Matt LaFleur says, okay? And I've been his biggest critic, for shotgun, running the ball every time, not really lining up and hitting anybody in the mouth. But I will tell you this, those players up there in Green Bay, because the consensus around the country is you talk to people, the Bears are going to go up there and hit them in the mouth and run the ball and let's go home, like the Jets. Well, the players up there, you don't make it to this level unless you got a lot of pride, unless you've been good. I just think that this is going to be more of a fist fight than what anybody in Chicago thinks it will be. Because these Bears, now I don't know what they're going to do schematically to address this. They hired a new defensive coordinator, the guy that was the head coach at Arizona, who was the defensive coordinator of the Eagles when they won their first Super Bowl, and he gets the job at Arizona. So he knows what he's doing. Let's give him some credit. They've had a bunch, injuries, really tough injuries. But it'll be real interesting to see. And then on the other side of the coin...
2: Hold on, Coach, because what you're saying, Lawrence, doesn't it fit the players that we listened to in the Green Bay locker room last hour?
1: Oh, really?
2: They're the ones who have some pride and some violence and some anger that comes out of them, even if Matt LaFleur has not in this regard.
0: And if you haven't paid attention, and I know that you have, but you haven't heard me be like, hey, they're going to go up there and curb stomp the Packers. And my default setting is usually like I match the guys that I know and that I've covered. And when I listen to Patrick Manley or even like Matt Bowen being like, there's... what Coach is saying, like, I understand where that comes from.
2: Some pride in these players mm-hmm. and some talented players.
0: And they do have some guys that I keep thinking about. I hope that there aren't a lot of man defense opportunities for Christian Watson to exploit. I hope that they zone it up in front of him to make sure that that guy doesn't get loose down the field.
1: Well, yeah, I think a storyline will be, does Matt LaFleur come in and say, okay, the Bears do not have the best pass rush in the NFL. But I'm going to draw up the one sack at Bookerhead because they are really working hard with those guys up there, and they're getting better.
2: That's awesome.
1: But they're going to say, hey, they got a couple new guys in the secondary. They got a rookie at free safety. Our strength is our wide receivers and our quarterback. Do they come in and maybe try to light it up and throw it 50 times? It'll be real interesting to see.
2: It's the shortest time to throw of Jordan Love's career so far this year.
0: He better throw it because he's not getting a lot of protection.
2: Right. So he's getting rid of it quick.
1: Yep.
2: And
1: yep.
2: to your point, Coach, really try to abuse those guys. I mean, that's the strength, right, with Watson?
1: Yeah, but last year, hopefully, I don't know if he learned his lesson or not. In that one game when they had a 16-point lead at halftime and they come out and they have the ball in the third quarter and they throw 9 passes in a row. And the Bears score on 2 of 3.
2: Yeah.
1: I mean, that was the most ridiculous thing I ever saw.
2: But this is a different situation. You're talking about getting ahead in a regular season game as opposed to preserving in a playoff game,
1: correct? Correct, yes. I'm talking about trying to light them up a little bit and play it that way. So I don't know. I mean, we'll see what the plan is. But, you know, when Green Bay's run defense has been as bad as it is, has been, and the Bears' run offense is as good as it is, those Green Bay players, they got two choices, you know, really. I mean, they either cower down and they don't show up and say, this isn't our style, or they really bow their necks and say, damn it, that ain't happening to me. I'm not going to let Darnell Wright block. You know, I mean, you're going to go one way or another. It's either going to be an angry, physical game from Green Bay, or they'll just say, you know what, that's not our style. Let's try to outscore them and hope that they run it 50 times again and only score 20 points.
0: When you saw the Bears at the end of the game last week go 9.5 minutes just leaning on the Jets, and you could see the frustration Jets players' faces, and I'm not gonna say they quit, but they were being pushed around the football field for 9.5 minutes. As an old school coach, that had to make you feel good.
1: Oh, loved it. I mean, the possession time, the number of runs, that's how you just break somebody's spirit. Because when you're watching the tape as a defense and someone's running the ball, if you're watching the tape and you give up a 50-yard touchdown pass, you're probably saying, hey, come on, we got to. And you may even had a great rush, so let's leave the lineman out of it.
0: Guy missed an assignment, missed a tackle.
1: That's right. We're looking at one guy getting beat by one guy, and the rest of the room is saying, oh, it's not me, I'm good. But when a team lines up like we did against the Jets and run the ball, there's probably 5, 6, 7, maybe 10 guys that could have somehow been involved in making a difference in those runs. No one knew anything about him. Could he even complete a pass? What could he do? So why would you, if you're the Jets, go nickel to defend a pass and give up on the run? Wow. I knew that. I mean...

0: You say that.
1: Week of the full speed practice, regardless if it's the Jets or who it is, just the tempo of a game going full speed as compared to a preseason, which is 80%, 90% maybe.
0: And some of the corrections that can be made from week to week with him.
1: Yeah, and just getting the ball out. And he got his timing now. He's got a good feel for how much time I have on these plays to get the ball thrown, you know, with you know, having a feel for our offensive line when it really counts. So, I look for him to be better, you know, and it won't be the physical part. It's just going to – where he's got to improve is just getting playing time and improve mentally. We can't throw three interceptions against Green Bay. I mean, you'll probably lose the game up there.
2: Can we access the former Pitt tackle, Dave Wannstedt? We talked to a lot of people. You've got a lot of parts of your career that we like to talk to. You're blocking for Tony Dorsett, right?
1: Well, Coach, we had the running back before Tony. Let me just say this.
2: Please.
1: He ran for about 500 yards. Then we get Tony, and Tony runs for 1,680 yards.
0: Sounds like really good upfront blocking to me, Coach.
1: And when I was back in Pitt, I said, I promise you this.
2: Yeah.
1: I didn't block a damn person any better.
2: So Tony was good.
1: Tony made the difference in about 1,000 yards.
2: So, but how did it feel? Pick a game, and you can tell me which game. There's one of those games where Tony ran for like almost 300, right?
1: Yeah, Notre Dame.
2: That's what I remember. You've talked about it before. So in that game where you're just running and you're running and you're running, you're beating the bejesus out of Notre Dame, right?
1: Well, Coach, no. It's 40-yard runs, 50-yard runs. It's how
0: he
1: long
0: one and
1: yeah, it's how long those runs are.
2: Okay, all right.
1: That has a lot to do with it.
2: I'm trying to figure out how that feels as an offensive lineman when you're just stronger and better, and you know you got better running backs, and you're owning them.
1: Well, that wasn't the case against Notre Dame. I mean, he was better, but we weren't. You know,
2: now,
1: we did have other games, you know, that we probably were better in that. But
2: how's that feel as an offensive lineman?
1: Yeah, I mean, any offensive lineman would much rather run the football than pass. Because running, you're getting help, your combination blocks, guy can break a tackle. But when you're pass protection, you know, you could be on an island by yourself and you know, against a better athlete. So that's
2: gotcha.
1: Much more preference as far as running the football.
0: Yeah, speaking of Pitt, I texted Tanny. I was watching Pitt Friday night.
3: And
0: that
3: was tough, man.
0: You lose your quarterback, but you still come back and you win the game. Pitt's doing all right, Coach. They're hanging in there, but now we got to get some NIL money, get another quarterback in there, I think.
1: You know, I was talking with Jimmy Johnson this morning. Bought some stuff, and he...
2: Coach, you dropped a name over there, if you could pick that up.
1: Yeah, and I'm serious. And we brought up the Belichick thing, you know?
0: Because this week...
1: And Jimmy said, you know, Dave, I'm kind of feeling upset in the air. He said, did you watch North Carolina against Notre Dame? And I said, not really, you know? And he says, I'm telling you, North Carolina has gotten better and better every week. And that's who Pitt plays this week.
0: They got him this week.
1: I couldn't go back because I had to be here with you guys, but this is the weekend of our 76 national championship team.
2: Wow.
1: Yeah, so I don't know if Tony will be there, I'm sure. You know, he'll come in.
2: That's pretty cool. Well, congratulations on that.
1: So this is the weekend. But we'll see. But this will not be... I have no idea about this quarterback. He was at Auburn for 3 years. Then he went to Texas State for a year. Then he comes to Pitt. Who knows?
2: Hey, so when you talked to Jimmy Johnson this morning, as you did.
0: I love that.
2: Do you guys talk Bears at all? You talk Ben Johnson? Do you let him know what you're watching, what you're covering? Does it come up?
1: Let me think. Jimmy doesn't want to talk much football, okay? He was just telling me he's going to go to Fox. He says, Dave, they wanted me to come out for Christmas. He says, I got, you know, why would I do that? And he says, you know what I'm going to do? They're going to split the crew for Veterans Week, and Fox is going to send half their crew to West Point and then half their crew to Annapolis. So he says, Annapolis is an easy flight. So he says, they're short people, so I'm going to go up and
0: that's great.
1: And help them on that weekend.
2: That's really cool.
1: But no, the only he doesn't ask about Bears or... The only team he talks about, there's only one team that he likes, University of Miami.
2: That's it,
1: the
2: huh?
1: The Hurricanes. That's it, Coach. He could care about the Dolphins, the Cowboys.
2: Pretty much likes
1: Arkansas.
2: That quarterback. How's Mensa? How's he feel about that?
1: But obviously, he's very close with the University of Miami.
2: How about it?
1: So we did talk about them for a minute, but.

0: Not long. Then the Dolphins. He asked about the Dolphins, and I said, yeah, I talk to Halfley every week, and I'm breaking their film down. I says, they're close. They're close. He didn't respond, so I went to the next question.
1: Coach, can you? We'll hold the thing down, and we'll talk a little bit while you're drawing up a play here.
0: Okay.
1: So, because we're not taking a break, we're going one long segment.
2: Yeah.
1: So,
2: and you mentioned the Austin Booker sack.
1: If you want to draw it up right now.
0: Okay.
1: And we just talked about.
3: I was thinking Jimmy Johnson. I wonder if he's going to come to South Bend for Miami versus Notre Dame next month, Coach. You know, get the group together,
0: Coach. No, that's a weekend. That's Veterans Week, so he's going to be in Annapolis.
1: He actually
0: brought that up. Yeah, Miami. You know, one of the big boosters says, "Coach, you want to fly up?" And he wouldn't go near that place if they paid him.
1: Kidding me? By the way, you can check out Dave Wanstedt tonight on Lou Kanellis. That's the name of the show tonight Lou Kanellis.
2: So check it out tonight. With Lou Kanellis.
1: Yeah, I caught the thing that Lou did yesterday at the end of the show. He's like, we'll see you tomorrow on tonight.
2: I
1: see what you did there.
2: There you go.
1: That was pretty clever.
2: Looking at the snap counts for the defensive ends on the Bears, Montez Sweat has stayed pretty stable the first four games. 63%, 69%, 76%, 69%. Dio Odengbo has stayed pretty stable, too. Went down just a hair to 59% this past game, but they only had 32 plays, so it's hard to tell. And Austin Booker's have gone up. He's at 63%. That was his highest snap count of the year as a defensive end for the Bears.
0: Good. He should be. I wouldn't take him out unless we had to. Guy just has a way of making plays.
2: They seem to be moving Dio inside
0: quite a
2: bit.
0: He's a little I don't know if he's more physical, but yeah, that would probably fit.
2: While Booker's still out there sometimes.
0: Correct.
1: So far, so good with Dio. I think that he's been really impressive. And Austin Booker is a player that I think we all are like, hey, if they're going to develop a defensive end, this is a guy that's got some athleticism and he's got some nasty to him
0: that allows for it. He does those things you don't coach.
1: Okay. All right, so walk us through it.
0: Let me give you a little bit of let me give the defense, Dennis Allen, Bill Johnson, those defensive coaches a little loving, because everybody's, you know, always questioning the Bears defense, not of lately, but you know, over the in the defensive line.
2: You should be watching on Twitch or YouTube right now. And if not, go back and catch it there as well.
0: What can happen when defensive linemen are rushing the passer? Okay, they can do two things. They can zone everything off right here. Just zone everything off the guy in my area right here. If he rushes there, he's got him, whatever. Or they can lock on man coverage. No different than two defensive backs when they line up in a stack formation. Okay, when they line up in a stack formation, you got two defenders here, right?
2: Mm-hmm.
0: Okay, if they do this, are we going to stay with our guys and fight through it? Or are we going to zone it off and pick up? It's no different with pass protection. Well, the study told the Bears that the Jets were going to stay man-to-man. So what they did was, okay, they brought the defensive tackle right here, and he stepped this way, and he knew the guard would come with him, but he hooked. He went right into the hip of the tackle. So he wasn't really trying to come free as much as
1: occupy both guys.
0: Pick this guy. We call it a pick. He's coming with him, and he's going to attack that near hip. So he's occupying these two guys. And Booker comes around, and if you remember seeing it on tape, he was completely clean. So it was a great job by Booker, but I want to give the coaches and the players executed this, because we've run this thing trying to make it happen, and if the guy doesn't hook the tackle, he'll fall back inside and pick him up. So that the defensive tackle needs to eliminate him when his guard's going with him.
1: And then the recognition by Booker that he is a free runner on that play, and then to get home.
0: Yeah, exactly.
2: And I believe Dio is the D tackle on that play.
1: He was.
2: That coach is talking about.
1: The other part of that is on the other side of it, you had Montez beat his guy, too. And so it was a meeting at the quarterback. It was fun to see.
2: So, Coach, you're seeing...
0: And it was just a scheme. I just wanted to give credit to the defensive coaches that they recognized this. They worked on this during the week, and the players executed. It was nice. You don't see that much with the defensive line being able to talk about it.
2: Do you think Dennis has, like, a better understanding of his personnel and who he has right now?

0: That's absolutely. I mean, I don't want to repeat bad things, but the Bears were tied for the most pass plays over 20 yards last year, guys, given up. We gave up 23 pass plays over 20 yards, and this year, obviously, things are tightened up. We're not giving up the big plays. I mean, there's going to be some that happen, don't get me wrong, but so my point is, yes, Spiggs. The players understand the defense, and Dennis Allen has a lot better feel what position I can put guys in where they can be most effective.
1: They're number two in third down defense.
0: Yeah, yeah.
1: I mean, that's a big deal. They're getting off the field.
0: 0-7, the Jets were, or whatever it was. I tried recruiting. I told you last week, their quarterback out of high school.
1: Gino.
0: I went to Miramar High School when I was at Pitt. He came back and played against me a year or two at Pitt. The guy, I was like shocked. The guy's been around forever.
1: You know, it's called Tyson Bagent. Grew up watching him in West Virginia. Loved him when he was a young kid. Growing up in West Virginia.
0: That's exactly right. Yeah. He was probably 5 years old.
1: Yeah.
2: Watching that guy is crazy. Coach, yeah. As always, we appreciate your time.
0: Yep.
2: Channel 5 at 6:30, you can watch Coach Wonstedt on tonight. With Lou Kanellis.
0: And I got my colors on. I'm ready to go. Sox. Let's go Sox, huh?
1: Feeling it, aren't you?
0: Frank Thomas. I'm sorry. Yeah, let's go. Big Frank.
1: What about it?
0: No, I'm saying.
1: I thought you knew something.
2: No, he knows Frank.
1: Thought he knew something about the first pitch or something.
2: He would see Frank Pete over Rose. At Fox.
0: I used to fly with
1: that's right.
0: I used to fly with Frank out to L.A. back in the day. We would talk Sox stories. There you go.
1: We hope that Frank is part of the mix.
0: He's a football guy. You know, he went to Auburn as a tight end. Scholarship.
1: Coach, him and
2: Bo Jackson
1: and Charles Barkley were all at Auburn at the same time. Can you believe that?
0: I did not know
1: that.
0: Yeah,
1: Frank and Bo and Chuck Barkley. How about that?
0: Who was the coach?
1: For who?
0: Auburn.
1: Auburn football?
0: Yes. Come on.
1: Pat Dye?
0: You got it.
1: All right, here we go.
0: I went down there and spoke once when I was at the Cowboys, spoke to their defense, and I was ready to get the hell out of there, you know?
1: Brent Fullwood, right after Bo Jackson.
0: He says, Coach, you got to spend the night because we're going out to my lake, and we's going to fish for some catfish. So, you know, what I go out to him, where is lake?
1: This is Pat Dye, you fishing.
0: Coach,
1: yeah.
0: Pat Dye is pulling catfish out bigger than I've seen. I don't know. I don't know much about fish, but this thing was, like, huge in his own lake. Obviously, it was probably stocked, you know. I don't know. Still, though. Yeah.
2: Gotta catch them.
1: That's getting it done.
0: Oh, yeah.
2: Thank you, Coach.
0: All right. See you guys.
1: Later.
2: That is Dave Wonstedt, Appointment Radio. Every time he's here with us, Thursdays at 5.
1: I try never to miss a Thursday.
0: I did drop another name. I didn't mean to do that with Pat Dye, but you took me right there.
2: We're appreciative that you did that.
1: But I try never to miss a Thursday when Coach is going to be
2: in studio.
1: Yeah,
2: I was sad that I missed last week.
1: Yeah, well, that gives him a chance to say, where's Lawrence, which he has.
2: That's true.
1: And he does.
2: We always need more clean versions of that soundbite, so I'm here for that. Got to get a shirt. When we come back, we are going to shift our focus back to the White Sox and ALDS Game 4. And we know that some of you, like, you just got out of work. You're heading to the ballpark as we speak. We want to hear from you. If you would like to talk about the White Sox with us as they get ready for Game 4, your concerns about the game or the things that you're excited about, 312-644-6767 is the number. Let's do that next here on The Score.
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17: Joining us today is the legendary sports handicapper, the great Kevin Todd. 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
18: Let me tell you, Randy, I am the king of Thursday night. 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I am also documented 16-4-1 dating back to last season. And let me tell you, folks, I love this matchup tonight. 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
17: This will be a fun game. 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Baker Mayfield's out of the Tampa lineup, but this Daniels, the rookie quarterback, is very impressive. This figures to be fun tonight, right, Kevin?
18: It's going to be a great matchup. But, folks, let me tell you, stop playing games on your own. Last week in the NFL, they went 9-3-1 to the dogs, and six of them went outright. The public is taking a bloodbath. A $500 bettor is up over $7,000. A $1,000 bettor is up over $14,000 so far heading into week five of the college football and week four of the NFL. I'm telling you, folks, give me a call right now. I'm giving you the information for free. Tampa at Dallas, 888-320-7517. That's 888-320-7517. Documented 4-0 on Thursday night. I am the king of Thursday night. I want to earn your business. I want to put money in your pocket first. The only thing you need to do is pick up the phone and dial 888-320-7517.
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3: Of course it was clutch, and yeah, I was angry at the whole damn thing. Like, I was banging my my coffee table because I was like, of course this happens. I texted Tanny file cabinet because he used to bang on the file cabinet if he was frustrated about something every now and then.
4: Yeah.
3: I just texted him the words file cabinet.
4: I was just yelling.
3: Bang on the file cabinet.
5: Guys, this is why October is so special. This is why playoff baseball is as good as it gets.
6: That's Tom Hamilton's voice, that last voice right there from earlier in the show. The legendary voice of the Cleveland Guardians on the radio, the Ford C. Frick Award winner, the Hall of Famer, as he described the atmosphere yesterday that I can only assume is going to be just as elevated tonight.
7: I think maybe even a little bit more amplified.
6: Maybe. You think so?
7: Mm-hmm.
6: Man, we guessed about it in the first couple of segments, and then Will Venable confirmed it. The White Sox players, the young White Sox players, they were, as Will put it, sped up a little bit yesterday by the energy in the place, by 40,000, by the whole vibes of everything.
7: And the idea of clinching and sweeping.
6: Yeah. And it got them a little bit antsy, and they tried to do a little bit too much a few different times. And I continue to be worried about the at-bats. The at-bats is like, that's right, breathe deep. Take the Wilson Contreras deep breath thing that he was trying to teach to Christopher Morel. Like, well, do whatever you got to do, you know? Get yourself out of the box. Don't try to do too much. Just simmer down and be yourself. Be a good version of yourself, and they can take
8: just breathe.
6: Oh, boy.
7: It's true. Tonight, the Cowboys host the Buccaneers on Thursday Night Football. Coverage begins at 6:30 with kickoff at 7:15 right here on 104.3 The Score in the Odyssey app. After the game is over, Chris Ronji is going to have White Sox post for you. That's right. This is not 2005, but Chris Ronji is going to handle our version of a post-game show after football and the White Sox game is done.
6: That's tremendous.
7: I'm excited.
6: So get lock that number in and get ready to
7: put
6: roll.
7: Your mouthpiece in.
6: Strap it on.
7: And be ready.
6: Strap it on? Are you supposed to strap it on? You are.
4: Strap it down.
6: Strap it down. Thank you.
7: We don't kink shame here.
4: Exactly.
7: If that's what you want to do.
6: Alex, Hawk Harrelson used to tell everybody to strap it down. And I don't know what exactly you're supposed to strap down, but I clearly always heard in my mind strap it on.
4: And you're supposed to strap yourself down.
6: Yes. Is that it?
7: And you know
6: yes.
7: What? Good for you.
6: What?
7: Good for you.
6: Good for strapping it down?
7: Whatever, however you want
4: to
7: live
4: your
7: life.
4: Sit back, relax, and cinch up your leather.
7: It's crazy.
6: Yeah. Who's your pick to click tonight, by the way?
7: My pick to click?
6: Yeah. Before we select our pick to click, you at home select yours.
7: My pick to click is Chase Mydrop.
6: Oh, Chasito.
7: Chasito.
6: Hitting leadoff tonight. Hitting leadoff against the lefty Parker Messick. I like that.
7: This Friday, tomorrow, join the score at the world famous Brat Stop.
6: Oh, yeah.
7: So functified. In Kenosha. Raheemy and Grody will be there from 10 until 2. Then the afternoon show will be there from 2 until 6. Joined by special guests from The Fan in Milwaukee. Okay, we'll see how they're feeling. Yeah. You know, they won't be very froggy tomorrow.
6: Mason Crosby was on the show this morning.
7: Was
6: on
7: he
6: the
7: feeling
6: morning
7: froggy?
6: Show. I don't know. 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
7: 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Here is the lineup for the White Sox tonight as they get ready for ALDS Game 4. Chase Mydroth will lead off and play second base. Grichik is in left. Vargas at third. Murakami at first, batting fourth. Karate Man himself, what's up, fam, is your DH. He will bat fifth. Mr. Doyle is in center field. Kyle Teal is your catcher. And then the Montgomerys are batting eighth. and ninth. Brayton in right field, Colson as your shortstop. For Cleveland, the Quan is in center field and leading off. Jose Ramirez will bat second and play third. Chase DeLauder's in right field. Joe Adell is the DH. The guy that I'm very worried about, Mr. Lowe, is batting after him. Then Martinez in left. Bazana, who I thought played an excellent second base for Cleveland yesterday. Hedges is behind the plate, and that son of a Rocchio is batting ninth. Key of the RBI lead, right, for them this season?
6: RBI lead for them out of the nine hole. It is very, very rare in the history of baseball that somebody leads a team. In fact, I don't think it's ever happened where his at-bats have come predominantly out of the nine spot.
7: He fits a profile of a player that you love to hate while you're a White Sox fan in the 90s and 2000s. Like, that's exactly the type of player you go, I hate that guy.
6: What is it about
7: always,
6: him?
7: Always coming up with walk-off hits and stuff.
6: It's just he's
7: stupid Rocchio.
6: He's not supposed to be this good, but he's good in big moments. It feels like a Cleveland or a Minnesota thing, doesn't it? It really does.
7: His numbers in the postseason, Speaks. He's had 51 at-bats in postseason. His slash is .294, .368, .819.
6: Goodness. Goodness. Look, White Sox chased Parker Messick after 4 1/3. In game one, with this same lineup. This is the typical lineup. I thought maybe they'd find a way that Will would find a way to get Sam Antonacci in there because he reached base four times yesterday and because he's an irritant and all of that. But he does have a OPS on the season of just over 600 against lefties. So they'll wait and play the matchups and get Antonacci in there mid-game.
7: Listen, Speaks, you didn't get everything right, but you got a lot right.
6: Tommy Pham's in there.
7: Yeah, Tommy Pham being in the lineup, Randall Grichuk being in the lineup.
6: Hitting high, too, for Grichuk.
7: Why wouldn't you, right? Take it advantage of the fact that you're gonna get that matchup that you want early on in the game. I think it's another reason why you see Pham hitting what fifth in the lineup today. Like let's see how many at bats we can get off Parker Messick. And the thing is that he's really good. He's really good and usually tends to be problematic this season. He's going to be Rookie of the Year probably, right?
6: Yeah, I think he is. I think he probably is. Him and Mooney. I don't know. Maybe Mooney.
4: McGonagall?
6: It'll be McGonagall in Detroit. That's right. The shortstop McGonagall in Detroit. We need to check in with our guy Bruce Levine who's over there. And I got to ask you and ask Bruce if the Sox are going any higher profile on first pitch tonight after what felt, frankly, a little underwhelming last night.
7: All right. We'll ask Bruce that and more. Bruce Levine going to join us from the ballpark next on The Score.
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20: 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Nico, congratulations. You know you're going to Chicago to cut for the best steak in Chicago. 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
21: I got you, Bruce. 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
25: Let's go on out to 35th and Shields and talk with our guy, Bruce Levine. He is on the Pottawatomie Casino and Hotel Hotline, the Midwest Best Casino. Bruce, thanks so much for joining us. Set a scene. What's it like as fans are starting to file in to the rate?
0: Well, I think we're going to see a different dynamic tonight, guys, with a night game and certainly the different energy level of a night game and a day game. I know 40,000 is 40,000, but I think this is a White Sox crowd, White Sox night. So the energy will be there. But as you both know, having been around for a long time, it's only as good as what team scores first. If it's the Cleveland team, do they take the fans out of the game by scoring a couple runs early? And is the dynamic all changed from that point on? So we'll watch this. We've seen a lot of playoff baseball in the last few years. Not a lot on the south side, but some on the north side. So we'll be prepared for it. But I think the real question tonight for the White Sox is – how much from Hagen Smith early, and how long do you wait to put Grant Taylor in the game? Is he a fourth inning guy? Is he a seventh inning guy? Is he an eighth and ninth inning guy? I think with that power arm, from my perspective, you can expect him anytime.
1: Yeah, it's a great question, Bruce. Before the game, Will Venable actually gave us a little info as to the pitching plan. He doesn't usually do that, but like, he mentioned Eric Fetty and Anthony Kay as guys who might get used in this game in the middle. Does one of them follow Hagen right away? I guess there's no way to know for sure.
0: So we're as close as we've ever been now to managers managing the first inning on in any playoff scenario as the ninth inning of the seventh game of a series, or in this case, the fifth game. We're as close as we've ever been. So when he says he's going to use Fetty, he might use him for two hitters, right? I mean, you have to use him for three if he comes in relief, right? So we know that much. But Fetty and Kay, it might be an inning. It might be three guys. We don't know. I mean, again, with an off day tomorrow and if they go to game five, they worry about it then. Right now, it's the same thing for both teams. You can expect everyone pitching for both teams, except for maybe one guy they used yesterday in Cleveland threw 54 pitches. Other than that, it's a battle on from the first pitch on, and I don't think predicting manager's moves is something you want to bet on in Vegas.
14: Bruce, we've talked a lot about the way that Will has handled the pitching part of the managerial job. I think that he's done an incredible job with the deployment of Randall Grichuk. And Grichuk is in the lineup today. It makes sense. Like, you send him and Tommy Pham, a couple veteran right-handed guys, into your lineup. How did Grichuk get to be a part of this team and understand his role as well as he was an incredible player for the White Sox this season as a platoon guy?
0: Yeah, you know, it's amazing that he was released by the Yankees so early in the year. He's DFA'd. And at that time, they felt they had plenty of right-handed pop. That was before Judge got hurt. And he came here, and they said, we have one role for you. You're going to be our left-handed DH. You're going to play left field once in a while, but you're going to see left-handed pitchers. And that's it. And what does he do? I mean, he had a OPS over 1,000 for most of the year. And they stayed to it. Now, he's played a little bit against right-handers, but for the most part, the platoon system, as you mentioned, Lawrence, has been used so well by Venable and his coaches all year long, and it's worked to perfection most of the time. They've gotten tremendous production out of that. And even a guy like Benintendi, who seemed like a lost cause and a contract talked about as a bad contract, has been so well used in the role as a left-handed DH for most of the year. So Venable and his coaches, what do they do best? As you said, they've looked at their players. They don't ask them to do what they can't do, and they've gotten the most out of them and the things that they do the very best.
1: Hey, Bruce, last night, Belmont Camelli, the actor from Naperville, threw out the first pitch. A lot of fans and even some jamokes like me and Lawrence dreamt of, like, I don't know, the Pope.
2: Obama.
1: Frank Thomas, Jim Tomey, things like that. Do we know where they're leaning tonight? Have you heard any rumors about first pitch and other ceremonial stuff like that tonight?
0: I think they're leaning toward your rabbi at your synagogue.
1: Ooh, really?
0: Oh, that's the big surprise. So, I can't figure it out. I had heard from a really good source that that they had a different person picked out yesterday, but he wasn't able to make it. A former bull. Use your imagination, but it's not Michael Jordan.
1: Okay. All right. Noted. Hey, Bruce, last thing. You've seen more playoff baseball than any of us in this town. What's that atmosphere been like? What was that like to experience for you yesterday?
0: Well, you know, for me, it was the excitement for White Sox fans that they had something to really cheer about. And, you know, we go back to 2021, the last time they were in the playoffs. It seems like 20 years ago, not 2021. So for White Sox fans to have that and just the joy of that, you know, is something that I really relish watching. I think it's going to be a factor tonight. But again, I asked about the Jose Ramirez factor to both managers in the interview room today. And both of them said, yeah, he's a factor. It was great, but it's only as good as who pitches well tonight, right? So that is the old adage. They're sticking by that. I think there is a hope that the Cleveland team wasn't woken up by the Ramirez game yesterday, which was unbelievable when you see how he dominated in the field, on the bases, at bat. You know, that's why he's going to the Hall of Fame probably 5 years after he retires.
25: Bruce, as always, we appreciate you setting the scene for us at the game. Thank you so much.
0: All right, guys, have a great night.
1: Tanny is on it and has sent a tweet where Sister Mary Jo, one of the of the Dominican Sisterhood of Springfield, Illinois, threw that first pitch.
25: That great first pitch.
1: Great, where she bounced it off the bicep first.
25: That's a real ball player.
1: She got a baseball card for that.
25: She should.
1: Topps made
25: that's
1: her
25: a
1: card.
25: Real that's a real ball player right
1: so,
25: there.
1: So she's there last night. Maybe it'll be her throwing the first pitch. Never know.
25: Maybe that, it'll be Coach Beard. Well.
1: Never know. Saw that rumored too.
25: Maybe Derek will show up tonight and throw out the first pitch.
1: It has to be Derek that we're talking about, right?
25: Right? I'm sure Joakim is on a yacht in the middle of, you know, like.
1: Right. It wasn't Michael.
25: Yeah.
1: And it wasn't Kirk Heinrich.
25: He's never coming back.
1: Yeah. Michael.
3: Noach.
1: It was Andres Nocioni.
25: Is it Noach like a politician now or something? I don't know.
1: It's Marco Bellinelli and his giant cojones.
25: Bring it. For Alex, for Tanny, for my partner Matt Spiegel, I'm Lawrence Holmes saying thank you so much for the love and support. 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We will repay the favor tomorrow from the Brat Stop. Tomorrow, 2 to 6. By the way, I'll be on your TV at 6:30 with Coach over at Channel 5 if you want to go check it out. I'm going to go put on a suit. Speak is going to get on a bike and ride to the ballpark.
1: Going to the ball game tonight, folks. Let's go. We'll check back in tomorrow from the Brat Bowl.
25: Peace out, y'all. Have fun. Stay out of trouble.
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0: What's up, Chicago? It's Alex Kuhn alongside producer Clint Klaus. And we're going to be with you for the next 30 minutes. We replace one anxious White Sox fan in that seat next to me, Chris Tannehill, with another and Clint Klaus. And we're going to be taking you till 6:30, where we're going to hand you off to coverage of Thursday night football, a battle in Dallas between the Cowboys and the Tampa Bay Buccaneers. 6:30 as coverage begins. Kickoff is set for 7:15. In the meantime, we're going to get you set for Game 4 of the American League Division Series between the White Sox and the Cleveland Guardians. The White Sox with a 2-1 lead in the series, and the theme is going to be flush yesterday's 9-3 loss to Cleveland in front of a capacity crowd and an incredible atmosphere at 35th and Shields. The White Sox pitching staff yesterday walked 10 Guardians hitters, and star Jose Ramirez was a real thorn in the side of the Southsiders, as he's been for a very long time. In the bottom of the sixth inning, with bases loaded, Miguel Vargas hit a shot to the left side that would have likely tied the game had Jose Ramirez not made a diving stop and throw to first. And then in the top of the eighth inning, he tacked on two runs with a two-run triple that made it 7-3. The Guardians would not look back. So the White Sox, with a 2-1 lead, a chance to put the series away once again. And let's get into some audio from today. We're gonna hear from Tristan Peters of the White Sox. We'll hear from Will Venable, the manager of the White Sox. And then a little bit later, we're going to discuss some Bears, as well as the coordinators met with the media today ahead of their matchup with the Packers on Sunday. But first, the White Sox, Tristan Peters. As I mentioned, the theme is bouncing back for the White Sox, and well, he addressed that very thing earlier today.
1: Yeah, I mean, I think that's part of baseball is you're not always going to play your best game. But yeah, I think we've shown all year that we bounce back from those kinds of games really quick. And yeah, that's what we plan to do today. Yeah, I mean, that's completely possible. Obviously, you play in front of a crowd like that, you get amped up and maybe are swinging at pitches you wouldn't normally swing at. But I also think, too, the offense yesterday, we ran into a few balls, but they also found gloves. And, you know, that was a tough side of it, too. And I think we put it together some pretty good at-bats. But, yeah, I think maybe having a little more patience is going to help.
2: Just another crowd-related question. I know we asked you guys yesterday about it, but prime time tonight, under the lights, what are you guys expecting from this Sox crowd?
1: I think they were incredible last night, or night, I guess. I think it's going to be even more rowdy. So that's what we're expecting, and we're going to try to use that energy. I think we run off of energy like that. So, yeah, just not trying to get too amped up, but, I mean, that's kind of what we do, too. So it's exciting. It's going to be fun.
0: A very interesting balance that Tristan Peters is talking about right there. An atmosphere that is so electric, as it was last night and will be again tonight on the south side, and feeding off of that electricity but not allowing it to get you too amped up or consume you too much, which it might have done yesterday in their loss to the Guardians. So Tristan Peters was then asked, how has this team been able to be so resilient this season and bounce back from the type of losses that we saw yesterday?
1: Yeah, I mean, Will especially. I mean, he's a very even-keeled guy, and I think that helps too, because if you're getting overly emotional, and especially with a young group of guys, that shows those young guys, we should be overly emotional about these situations. And I think he doesn't panic, and I think that shows us that we don't need to panic, and I think they've been so helpful in that aspect.
0: White Sox outfielder Tristan Peters giving Will Venable and the coaching staff credit for this team's ability to be even keel this season and not get too high or too low. So Will Venable met with the media earlier today, and he started out being asked about the credit that Tristan Peters gave him for keeping this team even keel.
3: Well, Tristan was just complimenting your steadiness through the season and the ups and downs. What have you seen from this group that you know that they need in moments like this when they're trying to bounce back?
4: Yeah, I mean, I think that, you know, the emotions of the season, the ups and downs of games, the season, obviously, you know, the leadership, not just myself, but, you know, the veterans in the room to be steady and help us navigate Choppy waters is what this is all about. And I think the special thing about our group is that we've seen them just whether it's because of the leadership or because of who they are, they've responded to the ups and downs of the season really well. That includes really tough spots we've been in and really good runs we've been in where they do a good job of dissociating with whatever happens yesterday. And, you know, today's a new day and there's excitement about whatever today brings.
5: With Connor in the back and middle.
6: Will, we've not seen a lineup yet. How similar or different is it to how you faced Messick in game number one? How much of a different look do you want to give him as he probably prepares for a different look against y'all?
4: I believe it's the same exact lineup.
7: Hey, Will, as this series goes on, how are you balancing using your best arms versus not wanting to overexpose pitchers to the same team in a short amount of time?
4: Yeah, I mean, we're just doing whatever we can to get outs. You know, the inputs that we're kind of calculating and how we go through this, you know, certainly, you know, exposing the same hitters to or the same our same pitchers to the same hitters is something that we're thinking about. At the same time, you know, we're putting our best foot forward and putting the guys in that we think give us the best chance. So they're going to see these guys multiple times, and that extends to the regular season too. I mean, we face these guys a ton of times both ways, you know. So obviously you don't want to overexpose your guys to, you know, particular hitter, but that's, you know, kind of goes out the window here as we're trying to do everything we can to get outs.
8: How much is yesterday's game a tutorial for today's game for you guys, or how much is it important to just let a lot of it go and just today's preparation, different pitcher, your team's bounced back from so many times from losses?
4: Yeah, I think that yesterday is a very good tutorial for today, and I think it's really just the environment, you know. And we talked about it yesterday that, you know, that we knew this was going to be a juiced up environment, and I thought it impacted us. I thought you saw us chase a lot more. I think it was one of our highest chase rates of the year. And so I think we were a little sped up yesterday. And so I think we get to hit the reset button on understanding the environment a little bit better. Messick, a guy we just faced, we know him well. So at this point, you know, there's not going to be any secrets, especially, you know, as far as the environment goes, having experienced it yesterday.
9: How much more urgency will you maybe manage today's game with, if any? You know, yesterday, obviously, you had another game today. Now you have an off day and one less game of cushion in the series as well.
4: How much more urgency?
9: Yeah, when it comes to using pitchers, stuff like that.
4: Yeah, I mean, the urgency is 10 out of 10, like yesterday too. I mean, you know, we understand how capable this Guardians team is. They probably are at their best in the toughest spots, which obviously they're in. So, yeah, well, I mean, as whatever level of decibel of urgency is the maximum, that's where we're at.
10: Hey, well, just what stood out to you about Hagen yesterday, and just what are going to be a couple keys for him this afternoon or this evening?
4: Yeah, you know, I thought Hagen was good. I thought, you know, the walk there, you know, obviously wasn't great, and we talked about how free passes were going to impact this series. Got away with it the first couple games, obviously didn't yesterday. The Adell bat, I thought Adell did a really good job of covering that heater going the other way. So I thought Hagen looked good. I thought the stuff looked really good. Just maybe a little, you know, bit of execution there that, you know, put him in a little bit of a tough spot. But, you know, he's our guy. We've leaned on him this entire postseason. So excited that he's taking the ball to give us a start today.
11: How would you just kind of describe this battle with Cleveland all year? I think it's 16 games, maybe one run separates you guys. Almost every game has been down to like one pitch or one at bat to decide him.
4: Yeah, it's been incredible, you know, and, you know, I think we're very different teams, but I think, you know, the way that these clubs are built as far as the character of each team, I think it's very clear that you got a bunch of good guys on both sides that go out and play the game the right way. They're very talented players. They play very hard. And you know, it's been fun to watch. I mean, it's tough, and obviously they're very competitive. We're very competitive, and it's been a great battle, but it has been fun to watch. And I think it's cool that it's coming down to this series here where we have an opportunity to continue that battle. And, you know, someone's going to leave here having won that battle. But I think, you know, you look at the course of this year and really the season of the battle between us, there's some cool stuff that really has been fun to watch.
12: Hey,

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1: That's something that you anticipated at all with the atmosphere, knowing it was going to be, or is it something kind of unfolded over the course of the game? And how do you kind of address that, if at all, with the players?
2: Yeah, I think it was one of those things that, yeah, you knew it was going to be charged up, but this group has always responded well to different atmospheres, whether that's on the road or here. We've had so many special nights. I think we've talked about it all year, you know, Friday nights at the Raid and how special they've been and how charged up they've been. It was different yesterday, you know, and I'm not sure that there was anything that, you know, myself or show or anybody else could have said to prepare them for that. They had to experience it for themselves. And so we have that experience in our back pocket now, and we'll talk about it with the guys today and just make sure that we're in a better spot to harness it a little bit better and make sure that we're, yeah, just, you know, mellowing out a little bit and playing our game, making sure that we get Messick in the zone and be ready to go.
3: Well, where's Grant Taylor these days? Is he good for 9 outs, 12 outs, 15 outs? After a couple days off, where do you see him?
2: Yeah, you know, he'll go out and throw again today, and when we'll see, and we'll get a little bit of an idea of kind of what his capacity is. You know, I don't want to, you know, make any predictions on what that might be. I would guess it would be at least a one plus with how he's been used typically, and with the rest in between, you would anticipate that he would be, at least 4 outs. But again, don't want to put that out there without, you know, having him have thrown and get a really good sense for how it feels.
1: I guess just kind of based off that, especially coming off of a game yesterday, do you need a kind of bulk guy to navigate this game? Like, is there like a role for that needs to be filled with a starter like Eric Betty or someone else who maybe has more experience in terms of like 3-4 innings to cover the length that you need to, you know, as the series gets deeper on?
2: Yes, we do. We do. And I think that Fetty's a great name. Fetty's a guy that will be part of that. Kay, although we've been using him in shorter stints and more frequently, you know, will be part of it as well. So, yeah, in those middle innings, those are two names that you'll likely see.
4: You mentioned DeLauder being a terrible matchup. Just knowing what Jose can do, how uneasy is that moment making that decision where you have to face a potential Hall of Famer?
2: Yeah, I mean, you do what you can. You got a choice, you know, and you're evaluating, obviously, Jose Ramirez, who you have as much respect for as anybody in this league. You know what he's capable of doing. He's not just a good player, but he's a guy that in those moments, you know, is going to step up and be at his best. And then you got a really good hitter behind him as well, who is, you know, done well against us. So, yeah, you're making a choice. Neither one is good. You wish you didn't have to pitch either one of them. But, yeah, you got to do the best you can to make a choice. And, again, as we've gone through our process and looking at the objective information and then layering on, you know, what you see with your eyes, you know, there's some other subjective inputs. That was really an easy decision yesterday.
5: White Sox manager Will Venable earlier today prior to Game 4 of the American League Division Series, where the White Sox have a chance to finish off the series victory, beating the Cleveland Guardians. But in order to do so, they're going to have to get to starting pitcher Parker Messick, who they faced in Game 1. And he's going to go against the other Game 1 starter, the opener, Hagen Smith. And the first pitch is set for 7 o'clock. You heard him mention some options out of the bullpen in the middle innings, because Hagen Smith likely to go 3 or less innings unless his pitch count is very efficient. So do we see Eric Fetty or Anthony Kay? Two names that Will Venable mentioned there. Grant Taylor should be on plenty of rest. He did not pitch in Game 3. A lot of questions about if we will see Sean Burke in this game. All hands on deck for the White Sox, as Will Venable pointed out there. Their sense of urgency is at 10. It's at like 100%. No question about it this time of year. So I want to remind you once again, tune in after the game tonight as Chris Ronji, our guy Chris Ronji, will be hosting the post-game show following the White Sox game against the Guardians, Game 4 of the ALDS. He will go until midnight reacting to the game and taking your calls. Big Poppy, right? David Ortiz, the Fox Sports studio analyst and the MLB Hall of Famer. He

0: was on The Score earlier today, and he had his thoughts on the Chicago White Sox, and he shared a discussion that he had with outstanding third baseman Miguel Vargas.
1: The White Sox, it's impressive the turnaround that they have been able to do going from where they were a couple of years ago into being dominating in a playoff. There is a kid named Vargas in that organization, their third baseman. So during the All-Star break, I'm doing my thing, and he came to me, and he was like, "You don't remember me?" And I was like, "I know you, but I get to meet so many people." It's like, you were giving me advice in Miami because me and your son, D'Angelo, we are really good friends, and we were working out together, and I just keep on bringing in my mind the stuff that you was telling me back then, the advice that you gave us, and that never left me. And I was like, wow, this is, see, that's the, those are the things that I love hearing from young players, because I love giving advice to young players. I love, you know, I'm like an open book. I want them to pick my brain. I want them to get better. It doesn't matter for what organization you're playing. You know, I got my kids. They play baseball. I got one that played for the Rangers and the other one that played for the Red Sox in the minor league. I those kids, they love getting advice from people who got it done, like myself, like so many friends that I have that always sit down to talk to my kids. I love doing exactly the same thing. And when he said that to me, it was a game changer, because this is a kid that is dominating Major League Baseball. I mean, his talent, the way he going by the business. Look, he turned a double play yesterday, and I don't think I have ever seen him ump like he was when somebody hit a line drive to him and he just threw a missile to first base, double up. Those are the things that you want to see. That's the type of talent that you want to see. I mean, the White Sox are in great hands.
0: David Ortiz earlier today on Rahimi and Grody, our midday show on The Score, discussing the White Sox and their third baseman, Miguel Vargas. 7 o'clock, first pitch, game four, just about 40 minutes away from Guaranteed Rate Field. And a lot of people wondering who will be throwing out the first pitch. And I just have a feeling, that White Sox fans are going to be thrilled about who is throwing out the pitch.
2: Chicago
0: first pitch.
2: Sports fans might be thrilled with this one.
0: The very true Clint Klaus, our producer here, as we are taking you up until Thursday night football, coming your way at 6:30. It is the Cowboys and the Buccaneers. The coverage begins at 6:30. Kickoff is set for 7:15. But before we get out of here, want to get to some Bears news. The Bears getting ready for the Packers in Green Bay on Sunday. And the news of the day is that Jeremy Fowler of ESPN reported that running back Kyle Manungai is dealing with a turf toe injury, placing some uncertainty around his availability over the next 1 to 2 weeks, per sources. He's hoping to play through it, and the team and the player are still managing the situation. So earlier today, Press Taylor, the Bears offensive coordinator, addressed the running back room and Kyle Manungai moving forward.
3: Kyle showed that he has an ability on Sunday to be a workhorse back. He also understandably left that game a little sore and banged up. How important is it that he and DeAndre continue to earn, you know, close to an even amount of the reps there to keep them both fresh, short and long term?
4: Yeah, I think our ideal would be that both those guys come out of the game with pretty even carries, and but they complement each other well. And then in certain situations, one guy's kind of rolling, you get a chance to give them a little bit more. And then if the situation comes up where one of them needs to be the lead back, they can do it if they need to. I think we've seen that from Kyle going into last year at Cincinnati as well, when Swift wasn't playing and he was able to kind of carry the load. Swift has obviously shown he can do that. So having both of them, or having as many as we possibly can, we have a lot of faith in that entire room. So any of those guys that we think we could lean on if we needed to, and they're up for the challenge.
0: So that was Press Taylor on the Bears running back room. It's really interesting now with Kyle Manungai's health being in question over the next 1 to 2 weeks, because DeAndre Swift was benched in the second half of the game on Sunday against the Jets after what Ben Johnson called a, quote, egregious fumble. Press Taylor addressed DeAndre Swift.

0: asked earlier today as well.
1: That's something that, you know, we do ball security every single day. We start practice with ball security. We emphasize it. We make a great emphasis to our scout team defense to make attempts at the ball. And that's something they've done a great job with. And, you know, I know Coach mentioned it the other day, the first one, we'd rather it not happen. There's ways it could not happen based on the way we carry the ball at Minnesota. And then the second one he mentioned was egregious. And that just goes back to our fundamentals, the way we talk. We expect guys to carry the football. We talk about that every single Saturday. We commit time in our meeting to Coach Stoudsville talking about all this. Obviously, we place an emphasis on every single practice. But, you know, when guys are out there, that's the number one point of emphasis on anything we do. We talk about scheme, but we talk about our fundamentals more than anything.
0: Press Taylor, Bears offensive coordinator, discussing ball security as the Bears have one in running back injured in Kyle Manungai, who's dealing with a turf toe injury that he may play through. We'll see. And then DeAndre Swift trying to get back into the good graces of the coaching staff after an egregious fumble last week against the Jets. Thank you for listening today. The White Sox coming your way at 7 o'clock on TBS. The Bears set for a matchup against the Green Bay Packers on Sunday at Lambeau Field. But coming up next, it's the Dallas Cowboys hosting the Tampa Bay Buccaneers right here on The Score.
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10: 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Is Yoshi Yamamoto turning into the greatest playoff pitcher in history? Another dominant performance last night with a career-high 10 Ks to lead the Dodgers to victory. Yamamoto is now 8-1 with a 2.14 ERA in 11 postseason appearances, giving up 39 hits in 63 innings. World Series MVP last year. Don't be surprised if he does it again. I'm Pat Boyle.
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4: We'll start again this week. His start last week, the earliest for an undrafted rookie free agent quarterback since the merger, if you exclude teams in the strike season. Daniels, as you would assume, going into a primetime game in Dallas, is pretty excited.
5: When I'm going into this game, I'm thinking play free, go out there, play with passion, and fire the troops up. Go out there and play confident. I think that the more confident you are, the more everybody is able to feed off that, and everybody notices that type of confidence. So like when we talk about when things aren't going right, the more you're able to stay confident, the guys see that, because it's the game of football. You're bound to make a mistake at some point, and it's not about the mistake you make. It's about being able to bounce back from it. So stay confident, stay poised, and go out there and have fun.
4: Dak Prescott's got a lot of receivers that he can choose from, or at least two stud receivers he can choose from. Last week he got an opportunity to do just that. C.D. Lamb with 17 receptions on 21 targets against Houston, including 189 yards and a game-winning touchdown. The other wide receiver is George Pickens. There's only two players in football since the beginning of last year who have more games with 75 or more receiving yards than George Pickens. That would be JSN and Puka Nacua. I talk with George this week and asked during the game, in the middle of facing a team that has to deal with a pick your poison of two wide receivers, what's going through his head and what's his role while CD Lamb is going off?
6: Kind of just step back and just let him cook, because most of the times of those targets, I'm getting double teamed or I'm literally taking maybe two or three guys out of the picture frame, which is what I love, because if you can get a 50-yard gain with nobody around you, we'll take that all the way until we get to week 18. We'll definitely take that. So I definitely like it a lot. And like you said, it's pick your poison. You can't really choose which one you want to guard.
4: As a receiver, you've had games like that. You haven't had 21 targets, but you've had games like that where you're just in a rhythm. What's that like as you get into that spot where it's like, all right, I feel literally like I can get open every time and Dak can come to me at any time?
6: Yeah, definitely. It's a great feeling. I feel like it's one of those feelings like the basketball players say, like the night they drop like 60 or 7, the bucket just looks so bigger than what they actually are shooting on. So it's kind of like that theory, just in terms of the zones are there, you're open in the zone, the Q's finding you when it's man coverage, he's giving you an opportunity. So it's definitely a hot streak moment, and all you can do honestly while you're in that moment is just keep going.
4: Everybody handles a short week in their own way, whether it's early in the season, later in the season. Does that make it different? How do you handle getting ready on short notice?
6: Just definitely the details. I feel like when it's a short week, that's the one gray area everybody's not looking at. They're more worried about, am I going to make it to the game, or am I going to be locked in the game, just because of a short week, because their schedule is so used to Sunday. You know what I mean? So when you get thrown off a little bit to your routine that you're used to, the details is definitely going to be the matching point for whatever unit brings that out. I feel like we're already working on the details, so we should be good.
4: You don't see this team all the time. This is not like a divisional game on a Thursday, so I'm guessing film study kind of gets compressed this week too?
6: Yeah, a little bit of film study compressed. Knowing actually the type of defensive coordinator they have, that kind of comes into play on a short week too, because you can't watch as much film. So you got to kind of know what the guy has liked to do over the course of years. So we've kind of been doing that, but it's definitely going to be mano a mano still when you get out there. So,
4: what do you see from them on film as a defense?
6: Super young, I feel like. I feel like it's a lot of new guys, let alone with a lot of pieces mixed around a lot. I feel like the Bucks like to have a guy at one position that they draft and then put him somewhere else in their defense. That's not his normal position, but he can also play it. So a lot of mixed around guys, yeah.
4: We're talking with Cowboys wide receiver George Pickens. You had a year last year, just a superb year for a wide receiver, for any wide receiver anywhere in the NFL. You were doing it in a place that you liked being in with the Dallas Cowboys. Did any of that change you last year? Did any of that help your growth? Was there a change in you because of that season?
6: I'd definitely say for the better, yes. Because when you're doing good and you feel like you're doing good as a team and as an offense, I feel like last year we was like one of the top offenses as well too. So when you kind of got that feeling, you kind of are looking at the next thing, which is like kind of what we've talked about this year, the Gotti and the bigger persona of what we can become. And I felt that the same way. So I feel like definitely changed me for the better in terms of looking at the bigger picture of things.
4: One of the things that people can say about a player that is one of the highest compliments you can pay, your coach said it about you. Everybody came in and said, oh, look, 21 targets for CD. And your coach said, and George was the guy who had the biggest smile on his face and was the guy who was firing his teammates up the most after that was done. I mean, that's a selfless approach. Aren't wide receivers supposed to be divas? Aren't you guys supposed to be divas?
6: That's what I've heard so long, and it's just like, just a crazy take, but definitely I was one of the first guys that's super happy. I'm still kind of happy over it. We just, like you said, a short week, so you can't dwell on it too long, but super definitely happy just because it doesn't matter which way or which fashion we get it done. We could have probably blocked 2 field goals and then won the game, but when we win the game, I'm definitely going to be the first person excited.
4: You and I talked about this last year. Yeah. People got an impression of you in Pittsburgh. You were having a little fun. You were trolling. You had a different persona. And this is more, if anybody knows anything about you from growing up, this is more like who you are. Do you ever regret being that way in Pittsburgh?
6: No, not really. Just because I feel like I think the minutia of the team, that's why I kind of said like my first couple of days in Dallas, like the people in Dallas and the team and the camaraderie is a little different. And then the people in Pittsburgh and their team and their camaraderie is another style. And I feel like I was carrying on their style of how they like their players or how they like their critique their players and how they want them to, you know what I mean? So now it's just more of just being free, playing to a level of where we could also have 300 rushes or with Javonte, just like we were at the Steelers, but we also can throw the ball to me and CD. You know what I mean? It's more of a variety. So definitely a better situation, I feel.
4: George, it's always great talking to you. Really enjoyed our chat. Good luck the rest of the way.
6: I appreciate you.
4: If you look back at George Pickens and his time in Pittsburgh, you probably said, wow, this guy is really different and maybe not the most personable guy that you're ever going to meet. That switch flipped as he got to Dallas. He is a delight and apparently the exact right teammate to have for this wide receiver duo who goes after Tampa Bay, tries to start stacking wins for the Cowboys. Up next on the pregame show, will George be part of what Michael Fabiano wants on your fantasy team this week? 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
1: 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Mike, how are you this week?
2: I'm doing well. I'll be doing even better in, 4 hours, assuming my Cowboys can beat the Buccaneers tonight.
1: So let's take fandom out of this for at least a second. But as we take a look at this game, Cowboys heavily favored in this game, and because the Buccaneers are where they are, I'm going to guess that probably, that taints your fantasy picture for tonight.
2: Well, I mean, this is a start all your Cowboys and sit most of your Buccaneers night. So you're starting Dak. You're starting Javonte. I mean, CD. George Pickens hasn't been great. You're going to start him. If you need to stream a tight end, Jake Ferguson works. Brandon Aubrey's a must start. And I actually am streaming the Cowboys defense in a couple of leagues, which shows you the difference between real football and fantasy football. But on Tampa Bay side, a lot of people are going to have to play Bucky Irving because you've got two teams on a bye and you may need an RB2 or a flex. Emeka Ebuka has been one of the biggest disappointments. Part of it is because Jalen Daniels is the quarterback. It's a really good matchup, so if you want to play Ebuka, I mean, you're really playing Russian roulette there because he has not been what we thought he was going to be so far after 4 weeks.
1: All right, so I'm making a note. I'm starting Drew Pearson tonight. Let's take a look at who we are starting for the rest of the weekend.
2: Oh, man, I could go through so many Cowboys, but I won't. Let's start off with the quarterback, Scott, and Jared Goff, who is a must-start, he is my QB2 this week. I don't know that I've had Goff ranked that high ever. So start him against Arizona. The game total is in the mid-50s. It's going to be a high-scoring game. And start Matthew Stafford. See what I did there? Goff, Stafford, that big trade years ago. Kind of worked for both teams. But Stafford's not been great so far this year. Two games in single digits, two games over 20. Monday night, he goes over 18. And certainly, potentially, in the mid-20s against the Bills. Another game in the mid-50s in terms of the total. And the Bills' defense has given up the fourth most fantasy points to quarterbacks. So start Matthew Stafford. And let's go to the running backs here. And Jalen Warren, who's been very good the last 2 weeks. He's seeing a 50% touch here, which is bananas. Start him against the Colts. And then Emmanuel Wilson, who I told everyone to start last Sunday morning, this is a good matchup against the Niners. They have allowed three running backs to beat them for over 15 points, and Wilson is the featured back because Darian Price is on injured reserve and Shaq Charbonnet is not back yet. The wide receivers to start, Michael Wilson, he is a must start, folks. If you have Michael Wilson on your team, you have to have him in your lineup because playing the Lions, I mean, it's like Christmas for wide receivers. Start him. Remember what Tet McMillan did to this team last week. And then Carnell Tate, you could start him against the Texans, believe it or not, but this defense has given up the most fantasy points to perimeter receivers this season. That's a far cry from what they were last year.
1: 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We'll listen for you on NFL Fantasy Forecast here on Westwood One this weekend. I'm not holding you responsible for my back-to-back losses, but all bets are off next week.
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1: All right, thanks so much. That's Michael Fabiano. Just ahead, we'll get you one step closer to kickoff time. This is Westwood One's coverage of the National Football League.
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1: Back on the Thursday Night Football pregame show, getting you ready for Dallas and Tampa Bay. Big weekend of football here on Westwood One, including Baltimore and Atlanta on Sunday night, Buffalo and the L.A. Rams on Monday night. We also have another London game. Jacksonville taking up residency for the next couple of weeks, taking on a Philadelphia Eagles team that has a lot of injuries right now, and their head coach Nick Sirianni is trying to hold the fort.
12: Talked about staying together, locking arms, staying together, just having each other's backs in a situation. You know, we're on a two-game losing streak also, and staying focused on the task at hand and locking arms and not letting anything penetrate that. And every adversity that I've been in through my life, they're not comfortable at the time, but they produce the most growth.
1: Eagles lost on Sunday morning. They would have their first losing record since 2021. This has been the Thursday Night Football pregame show on Westwood One, sponsored by King's Hawaiian. 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I'll be back at halftime. We're going to talk with Kevin Stefanski, head coach of the Falcons. But up next, we're going to rejoin Kevin Kugler and Ryan Harris at AT&T Stadium. 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
13: Eli Manning here, reading a radio ad for King's Hawaiian. They want me to say King's Hawaiian is the best slider in football, but I'm not going to say it. 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Anyway, this commercial's ending soon and they want me to do a brand sign-off, but I'm not going to say it. I'll never say King's Hawaiian, the best slider in football.
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21: Over the right side, has a hold to the 25, down the sideline to the 30, across the 40, breaks a tackle at midfield. He's going to go all the way down the right sideline for a touchdown.
19: Tonight is the Tampa Bay Buccaneers.
22: 1 second, 0 seconds, then that'll do it. And the Buccaneers slipped to 0-4 to start this 2026 campaign in yet another one-possession game. 0-4 while being outscored by 20 points.
19: And the Dallas Cowboys.
23: The ball is knocked down, incomplete. The clock expires. The Cowboys have won the game. The Cowboys have come back. What a win that is.
24: Understanding we got a team coming here winless, how desperate they're going to be, and it's the NFL, the parity of it, and just knowing that nobody cares about the win that happened last Sunday. It's about what we do now, and we've got to go prove it again.
19: Kickoff is less than 15 minutes away. Let's head to the stadium and join Kevin Kugler and Ryan Harris.
25: Thank you and welcome to Arlington, Texas for a Week 5 showdown between the Tampa Bay Buccaneers and the Dallas Cowboys. I'm Kevin Kugler, joined by former NFL offensive lineman Ryan Harris. Scott Graham will join us from our Westwood One studios at halftime. You heard the 20-point differential for the Tampa Bay Buccaneers in that montage to start this broadcast. 0-4 Tampa Bay, outscored by 20 total points in their 0-4 start. They've been close, which of course means absolutely nothing in the National Football League.
26: Well, and coaches down on the field said this week's all about finishing in the fourth quarter. That's their focus. They think they have the plays and the players to be successful on the road here tonight in Dallas, but that they have to finish the fourth quarter, and they got to want it more than the other team.
25: And that other team is the Dallas Cowboys, who certainly want it after the crushing loss in Rio to the Ravens. They come back, and they beat the Texans in a shootout in Houston. So they're 2-2, and I think you're going to say shootout a lot with these Cowboys. That defense has struggled. That offense has not.
26: And CeeDee Lamb, I think, is trying to be better than Jaxon Smith-Njigba and become the number one receiver. But what I loved about last week's game, winning over Houston, is that they came out in the second half and ran the ball.